0: commune.
1: Really?
0: In Fargo, North Dakota. It was called Daystar. My parents met in the commune.
1: I think I've heard that, yeah.
0: They were, both of them were college-age converts to Christianity from atheism or hard agnosticism, and they had...
1: There was a big Jesus movement.
0: There was.
1: And a lot of people, including myself, during that time period, found Christ.
0: Yeah, and they, you know, they were hippies before they were, they found Jesus, and it was, in a way, their desire for radical life, for radical community, that led them to Christ. And it was specifically through this Daystar, this intentional community, mm-hmm. where you gave up everything you owned to join the community.
1: Wow.
0: And hold all things in common and work for the spreading of the gospel. And in particular, that community was ordered toward spiritual ministry. Mm-hmm. So they were very charismatic. They did a lot of healing, a lot of emotional and spiritual healing through prayer. Mm-hmm. They cast out demons. Mm-hmm. They spoke in tongues. And so I was born in this commune.
1: Wow.
0: And we spent the first 5 years of my life in that commune. And for a number of reasons, my parents left. And one of those reasons was that, you know, my dad had gone to the University of Chicago as an undergrad and had real intellectual inclinations and interests. When he joined Daystar, one step was to actually have the demon of intellectualism exorcised from him and to throw away all of his books from college. And but he kept feeling this persistent vocation to the intellectual life. And one reason that they left was that he wanted to go on to graduate study, which he did.
1: Boy, that's really an interesting way of a cult, making sure nobody challenges you because you drive out the demon of reflection, intellectual thought.
0: Yeah. It's interesting because looking back, I've really tried to keep up with this community. And about 8 years ago, there was a reunion of members of this community. So the entire thing imploded in 1982. But members have kept in touch, and my brother and I went to this reunion out in Minneapolis, and we did about 24 hours of interviews like this on tape, just trying to explore what it was all like. And there really wasn't a sense of control, but you cast out the demon of intellectualism because intellectualism was a distraction from the spiritual realities, you know, and... we all, I think, encounter that, especially the farther you go in academia, right?
1: Although it reminds me, I know I've mentioned on the program that right now Monsignor Steenson and I are doing a podcast through Irenaeus's Against Heresies.
0: Ooh.
1: I mean, that reminds me of Gnosticism, just you talked about.
0: Yeah.
1: I mean, that's part of Gnosticism.
0: Yes, yep. Yeah. It is. Boy, that's fascinating. Gnosticism has really just been moving to the fore in the past year of just conversations that I've been having, encounters that I've been having. It's really fascinating.
1: Okay, so there you are, a young man in this community.
0: Right, and so 60s. So that was, despite the fact that my parents left, that way of life was really formative beyond those years. So my parents continued to what was called live by faith. So, ask not how tomorrow will be provided for. The Lord will provide. And so that kind of radical faith in the face of material uncertainty was really made an impact on me and my brothers. And a real, personal relationship with Jesus, which is what evangelicalism does so well.
1: Yeah.
0: There were various different churches along the way, but I would say by the time I was in college, I was really disillusioned with evangelicalism. And partly because I wasn't good at it.
1: Was it a disillusionment with Christ or with the evangelical
0: It was with the evangelical approach.
1: Okay.
0: And, you know, historically, emotion is a very big part of that. And I wasn't good at having the emotional encounters. I wasn't good at finding the Spirit moving in the praise music, praise and worship music. And I think there really is a huge value in that kind of worship, especially for those who are able. It allows them to open up to the presence of God. But I didn't think about it that way at the time. I was just superior to all of that. But I ended up going to an evangelical college, Westmont College in Santa Barbara, California. Really small little place. You know, a real beacon of California evangelicalism, which has a kind of vibrancy to it, and a kind of freedom and lightness that was especially attractive for a while there in the 90s and early 2000s through the Calvary Chapel
1: movement.
0: Did that
1: school have a name before it?
0: No, it didn't.
1: Okay, I was thinking of something else.
0: Yeah.
1: Now, I interrupted you. I'm interrupting you again. I'm sorry. Yeah, sure. But I interrupted you before when you had mentioned your dad was going to go to graduate studies.
0: Right.
1: Did he pursue that at that
0: point? Yeah, he did, right. Yeah, so they left the community so he could enroll in a PhD program in religious history.
1: Yeah, because he eventually...
0: Yeah, and he became a church historian and a professor at a small liberal arts college for most of his career, Roanoke College in Virginia.
1: Okay.
0: So that's where I spent most of my youth, and then after that he went on to be the chair for Anglican Studies at Beeson Divinity School, which really allowed him to kind of fully live into this calling that was more than just to be an academic church historian, but to do history for theology, you know.
1: The reason I wanted to make sure we got that out is because he was a model for you in some of those ways.
0: Definitely.
1: Academia, and you were a bit of a PK maybe in there too, huh? Pastor's kid.
0: Not so much. He was only ordained to the Episcopalian orders after I was sort of out of college. That was later in life.
1: All right, well, our guest is Dr. Ryan McDermott. So in terms of back to your story, there you are studying out in California, right?
0: Right, okay. Right. And I, you know, that I would say was kind of a nadir of, certainly of practical faith for me. I became an English major there. I always knew I was going to study English, but the history of English literary studies is one of a competition between literature and theology. In England, in the middle of the 19th century, English was being established as an academic course of study. Matthew Arnold was the one making this argument. He gets himself appointed as a chair in poetry, the first ever for a vernacular language in England at the time. And I really felt that movement of English literary studies, that it was a way of providing meaning in life that was, in some ways, richer and more concrete than the Christianity that I knew. And so when I say I became an English major, I became an evangelical English major. And so that was, you know, it was an important time of life, but also one where I was, you know, to the extent that I would enjoy going to church, it was to experience the Book of Common Prayer.
1: I don't want to distract from your journey again, but what you said fascinates me, that it was a battle between the literature and religion, literature and theology. And it makes me think that today we take it for granted, but when you buy a novel or you watch a TV show or you watch a movie, it's a form of literature, if you will, the stories in those are completely absent of any vertical element with God. Mm-hmm. You're seeing entire worlds, people's lives, their relationships, without any reference to God at all. And that's more the norm for majority. In fact, if you try and write a book with too much religion in it, it's seen as a bad fiction. Mm-hmm. But if you go back, the beginning of English fiction and literature, was it more a part of it there to assume the reality?
0: Yeah, definitely. And I would say that I remained attracted to literature that had a transcendent horizon.
1: Yeah.
0: So to say that I became an English literature major is not that I became anti-religious or anti-transcendent. You know, T.S. Eliot was my favorite poet for a while in college, and he's anything but anti-transcendent. So it was these vehicles that were well within the literary, what I understood as the literary tradition. So I understood this tradition as being distinct from and independent from the religious and theological tradition. Now I've discovered that's not at all the case. That's not at all true. I mean, we need to, for example, understand T.S. Eliot as part of the history of Catholic doctrine.
1: Yeah.
0: You know, and so when you reinterpret that, you realize that, you know, Matthew Arnold was articulating a false dichotomy. And, you know, so I'm glad that English literature is a discipline in its own right now. I'm glad that there are English departments to a certain extent. But ultimately, I think that that we could accomplish everything we need to accomplish with a more integrated academic system, so that the departments would look a good bit different than they do now.
1: Yeah, I want to bring up another name that's been on the journey home many times, and that's Tom Howard, Dr. Tom Howard, who was a good friend of the network. And I think about T.S. Eliot. Sometimes you read him and you're not sure where he's going. But when you have an interpreter like Tom Howard, who takes the four quartets, mm-hmm. the quartets, and helps you understand that there is a transcendent part of that.
0: Yeah.
1: We know, nowadays we're not used to seeing that. We need translators that help us see the transcendent part of it. So you are studying English. Your faith hasn't been lost in the process at the time, though, right?
0: Well, I mean, what does it mean to lose one's faith? In many ways, it was because I was not practicing in many important ways, and then in my early adulthood, that really, you know, that I think that it bore certain kinds of fruit that you know I had to kind of recover from. So, I was really. By the time I finished college, I was a good Episcopalian, a good, you know, late 20th century Episcopalian, which meant that I valued the culture.
1: Mostly externals.
0: And some externals. But I believed that the purpose of the Christian religion was to help individuals realize their personal identities. And so, you know, it was the liberal vision of Christianity.
1: Yeah. Well, and that soup is still around us all over the place, right? I mean, a lot of people live in that and don't even see anything wrong with it. I mean, that's just the life they've lived and going to church, and that's... who was it that... Was it Trollope? It said, they had, I think it was some, you know, what's Jesus got to do with it? Wasn't there a line that were...
0: Yeah, I don't know who that was.
1: Yeah, I think it was one of Trollope's stories where one of the vicars has asked Jesus, what's he got to do with any of this stuff, you know?
0: I can totally see that, yeah.
1: So you bought the bait, you were moving to the lack of transcendent in your English studies. What happened?
0: Well, my...
1: Well, First Catholic Church wasn't in this vision at all.
0: No, not at all. No. So my wife and I, after her... we got married when I had graduated college, and she was still had one semester left. We got married, and my plan was to become a novelist academic. And so first part of that plan was to get an MFA in fiction writing. And then the second part was to do some kind of master's in theology, because I was interested in religion intellectually, for sure. And I really was drawn to people like T.S. Eliot, like Flannery O'Connor, Walker Percy, not so much Walker Percy, Graham Greene. And then to get a PhD in literature so that I could, write the books but also teach about literature. But I didn't get into an MFA program that first year. I didn't get in the second year. And so, meanwhile, my wife can't wait around. So we said, let's get your career started. She really wanted to be a teacher. She had just sort of heard through the grapevine about classical education and really captured her imagination. And so she went to teach at a classical school, and I followed her. And... and that was really formative for her.
1: I'm wondering if some in the audience may not know exactly what you meant by classical.
0: Right. So, at the time, what classical education meant primarily was education guided by Dorothy Sayers's model of child development. And so that at the elementary age, you're good at memorizing. At the middle school age, you're good at arguing. And at the high school age, you're ready to synthesize and create ideas. And so it was really schools modeled on that. And then they would throw in some Latin to get the real classical branding.
1: All right.
0: Yeah. But that was also exhausting. She was working 80 hours a week. And then it didn't look certain that she would have full-time employment there the following year. So we went to China. We saw an advertisement in the classified section in the back of World Magazine, which circulated at the school. And we followed it up and got two jobs teaching English in a private university in China. And we went over there.
1: Did you need to speak Chinese?
0: No. No, it was very much catering towards, Americans with no knowledge of China whatsoever.
1: Okay.
0: They created a big dorm for all of these English-speaking Americans to teach. And what little did we know, that World Magazine classified ad had caught the imagination of many evangelical Christians. I mean, World Magazine is this evangelical magazine. And so we ended up surrounded by very conservative, evangelical, some charismatic Christians living in this dorm with them while we were in China. And they were... some of the people I became friends with there, to their great credit, were very challenging towards us. And really challenged me to recognize the reality of Jesus Christ and really the absence of him in my life. And they were great models of the basic spiritual practices, of daily prayer, Bible reading. And so really it was through these evangelicals that my wife and I were both really drawn back into the life of Christ. And because we had some, we had this Episcopalian background, then when we returned after that year, I was accepted into a master's in theology program at Duke Divinity School.

0: but then it immediately, you know, we got it. So very, very high sense of the liturgy, of the sacraments, especially the Eucharist. And that was, you know, for me, I realized, well, this is, I was missing all of that. There was something absent for me in what takes the place of the sacraments in the evangelical service, which is, you know, the sermon and the praise music. And there, I was always, the sermon was great. I was interested in that. But it was the, you know, I wasn't being touched deeper than my intellect. And it was really the liturgy of the Catholic liturgy that did that.
1: All right. Yeah. Were you thinking it was Catholic liturgy? Or this is just Anglican liturgy?
0: I really didn't. I knew so very little about Christian history. Huh. I just thought of the denominations as brands. Yeah. And it was, you know, it was only, and I was conscious of this, though. Like, that's why I thought, if I'm going to go on to study religion and literature, I really, there's a lot that I just don't know. And that's why, you know, I wanted to get this master's degree. And, you know, the first semester of the curriculum at Duke at that time was just fantastic. It was really an introduction to early church history and early church theology. And New Testament first semester New Testament with Richard Hayes, which was just, you know, transformative, because he, you know, among many other things, he is setting the emergence of the New Testament in the context of first century Judaism. Yeah. And so for the first time, my sense of Christianity became historical. And you know, so that was really important.
1: Duke's Methodist, right? Or at least it was.
0: Duke is still affiliated with.
1: Did it have that flavor for you?
0: But it didn't at that time. So I came there during this brief. It felt then like it was going to last forever, but it turns out it was fairly brief. Small C Catholic moment at Duke Divinity School. So this was in the later years of Stanley Harawas being the Gilbert T. Rowe Professor of Ethics there. But then there were a couple of younger, somewhat newish professors, one who's still there, Warren Smith, still Methodist, but he's a small C Catholic Methodist. And he's a patristics scholar. And then there was a visiting medievalist. And then there were some Reformation, a Reformation historian who was also sort of on his way out the door, David Steinmetz. And he, you know, although he was... I believe still, was he Lutheran or maybe? No, he was still Methodist, I think. Mm-hmm. Yeah, I mean, and still remained Methodist. But he was a Peritus at Vatican II. Like, that's, it's going all the way, you know, that kind of ecumenical engagement. And then the person who became a real mentor, intellectual and religious mentor to me, Reinhard Hüther, was at that time Lutheran, but the year after I graduated at Duke, came into the Catholic Church. He's now at Catholic University of America. And so that it was this real sort of Catholic moment, and that was, to me, just cracked open the Christian intellectual tradition. It was really fantastic.
1: Ryan, let's pause there. Nice. Time for a break. Because we get back, we'll figure out, okay, now what changed from then on. Before we take the break, I do want to remind the audience, if you go to our website, chnetwork.org, not only will you be able to find lots of other stories like Ryan's, but lots of stories like his, but lots of resources helping you answer questions about the church. So we'd love to have you check out that at chnetwork.org. Back just a moment.

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1: So welcome to this semi-quincentennial minute where we celebrate America's 250th birthday. Today, I want to talk about the bells that rang on the 200th anniversary of America, the bicentennial, that will ring again on this semi-quincentennial on July 4th at 2 p.m. Eastern. And so I expect that we all will be paying attention. If you have some bells, ring them. If you know your church has bells, have them ring the bells, so we can come together and remember and be thankful to God for the country he's given us, and to take the time to do that and make the day, in whatever way you can, a special day by preparing for it, by getting, you know, like Advent, you prepare for Christmas, prepare for in a principled way so you can, when you get to that point, you really know what you're celebrating and you really know what your task is ahead to help redirect the country away from the awful non-American direction it's going. So, but really enjoy those bells and be a part of it. Thank you for listening. This has been another Semi-Quincentennial Minute.

0: Welcome back to The Journey Home. I'm your host, Marcus Grody, and our guest is Dr. Ryan McDermott. We've paused you in your journey, and you got your PhD? Was that?
1: Well, I got my master's in theology at Duke. And so then I went on, as was the plan, to do a PhD in literature. But I was originally thinking sort of modern American novel. But I had spent a lot of time studying medieval philosophical theology at Duke. And really, the first semester I arrived at University of Virginia for my PhD, I was trying to take care of our infant son while my wife worked full-time supporting me. And I just realized, gosh, I can't read a bunch of novels this semester. I need to go for poetry. and so I, you know, took some courses in poetry, including a course called Mapping the Middle Ages with a great scholar named Tony Spearing, who was a student of C.S. Lewis for a time. And that really captured my imagination. I didn't necessarily like it, but I perceived that there was something weird going on here. And I've always been attracted to the weird, to the difficult, and so I decided to stick with it. And partly just because I was interested in doing religion and literature, it was in many ways a path of least resistance to go into medieval studies. And I still think that's in many ways the case.
0: For most people, that's a period called the Dark Ages. You know, they really just don't know much in that. In fact, many non-Catholic Christians think there's no history between the apostles and Luther. You know, so that whole period is just an unknown.
1: Right.
0: What was it about that period that just gripped you? And
1: well, the earliest thing that really grabbed me and confirmed me in this path of going with medieval studies for my PhD was a work called Piers Plowman. And we don't know the author. He might have been named William Langland based on some coded messages that he's put into the poem. But he was a contemporary of Chaucer. And he wrote and rewrote and rewrote this poem over the course of about 30 years up until about 1390. And it is a dream vision. So, and it follows, it emulates the logic of our actual dreams. So you'll be reading along, you know what's going on, and then all of a sudden the frame entirely shifts around you, and you no longer understand what's happening. And he really pushes you, and the push is intellectual, but you can only keep up intellectually if you are responding imaginatively first. So your imagination has to be reshaped every, you know, 300 to 1,000 lines in order to get the intellectual. And to me, it was that dynamic, that challenge really drew me, as well as the fact that it's in some ways a very simple story about the human will. I mean, will is the name of the character, but it's also the human will, the seat of our affections, searching for how do we live in this life, and eventually finding an open-ended answer to that, which is the continuous participation in Christ's continuous representation of his sacrifice in the Mass. And It's powerful, and for me it really spoke to a spiritual need that Catholicism itself was speaking to, and that is the need for constant beginning again. Short of the ritual rededication of your life to Christ, which is always possible in the Sunday service, in evangelical services. Short of that, I didn't know of any ways to begin again. And I was constantly needing to begin again. And and Piers Plowman really digs deep into the psychology of that, into the sacramentality of that.
0: I would say that you had a gift, because for most people reading some of that poetry, their eyes start clouding over, you know what I mean? Because when it really challenges our intellect, it's like, okay, here, you know, like Dante, after a while, oh, you need a guide like Dorothy Sayers to get through this, plow through it. But when I say it's a gift that must have been a part of your heart to want to understand this, and you saw that it was connected with you. It sounds like a work of the Spirit in your life.
1: Yeah, it was. Yeah. Real grace,
0: Did that open the door towards Catholicism then for you in the long journey, would you say?
1: Well, definitely in some ways. But by the time I was finished at Duke, I was basically ready to become Roman Catholic. Because it was clear to me that the fullness of the sacramental life of the church was in the Roman Catholic communion. But my wife had really, I described a sort of historical awakening. My wife was raised Southern Baptist in Virginia, and in a really devoted family, and in a church that sort of did its best, I think. But she felt very unformed in every possible way. And her encounter with Anglo-Catholicism wasn't just an encounter with Catholicism. She felt like she was really encountering Christianity in its fullness for the first time. And she felt so new. And she felt, I want to stay in the Episcopal Church. Because I'm a baby and I want to keep growing here. I'm not ready for like the next level already. And so when we moved to Charlottesville, Virginia, there was this wonderful Episcopalian parish. We immediately found friends who became some of our deepest lifelong friends there. And we basically said, we're going to stay in this church until we leave Charlottesville or until something happens and it no longer becomes tenable. And there was a real shift in parish culture with the turnover of, you know, one rector to another that made it no longer possible to live out an Anglo-Catholic faith there. And so we did end up coming into the Roman Catholic Church in Charlottesville, the Dominican parish there, with eight of our friends from this, very close friends from this Episcopalian parish, not all at once, but over 2 years, and so that was a real joy. We felt like we weren't doing it on our own; we were really doing it together with our closest spiritual friends.
0: What would you say it was the biggest draw for you and your wife to not just stay High Church Episcopalian, but to become Catholic? And then also, what was the biggest barrier that stood in the way from making that?
1: I think there was a lot of turmoil and conflict in the Episcopal Church around this time, 2003 to 2005. 2003 was a big year, and one of the ways that the turmoil was playing out was. At certain parishes, there was a kind of a sorting of the type of Episcopalian that you were into different parishes in a way that hadn't really been the case before, and so, you know, our parish was one that was pretty integrated among. We had evangelicals, we had Anglo-Catholics, right, and then it kind of resorted itself so that it wasn't very friendly to any but the evangelicals, and so that was a. So the draw was kind of, well, we can continue to be Catholic as we understand it at a Roman Catholic church. Yep. And, you know, it's looking back, it's not the best reason. and there definitely were these obstacles. One of which was just that we had come to love this liturgy. You know, by American Catholic standards, the Dominicans were doing a nice liturgy, but it still was nothing like the Anglican. I still feel the poverty of of the Anglican liturgy.
0: Have you ever gone to an ordinariate?
1: I've never been able to. I've never been
0: in
1: an area. That would it would be very interesting. I've since gotten over that. I'm no longer a liturgical snob at all. And I really, I love the kind of what I would call, you know, indigenous Rust Belt liturgical life that we have in our neighborhood parish. And even if there were an Anglican ordinariate, I think I would still be sticking with the, you know, what I've learned has its own kind of humble spirituality.
0: All right. The I guess the one issue that is mainly different would be in Petrine authority. Was that an issue for you at all?
1: That was not an issue because the Anglo-Catholics who we were hanging out with, at least, including this priest who was spiritual director to many of us, acknowledged Petrine authority.
0: Yeah.
1: And so, you know, I was... That was taken care of.
0: You were prepared in many ways. We've got about 15 minutes, so that's plenty of time. I want you to have a good chance to... I mean, there's more maybe you want to add to the story, but your Beatrice Institute, how'd that start? Was that the next step now in this journey, or was there...
1: Yeah, I would say it is, because, you know, I was very fortunate to get a job at the University of Pittsburgh right upon completing my PhD. And it was not the kind of job that I ever expected.
0: Yeah.
1: You know, I love the research side of this, but I kind of just saw myself, I would end up at some small liberal arts Catholic school, you know, teaching Piers Plowman. And, I also... So I ended up in a research institution, a secular research institution, and I ended up loving it far more than I ever, you know, would have thought. But one of the peculiarities of Pittsburgh when I arrived was that, unlike the three previous institutions I'd been to, an evangelical college, nominally Methodist private university and a public state university, all of them had this really vibrant and visible Christian intellectual life there. With the Divinity School at Duke, a massive, vibrant religious studies department at University of Virginia. And I came to the University of Pittsburgh, and our two flagship universities, Carnegie Mellon, has no religious studies department whatsoever. And the University of Pittsburgh has a small religious studies department, which has always conceived of itself methodologically as a history of religions department.
0: Okay.
1: So never has no history of, you know, theology in being taught there. And in addition, is a very eclectic religious studies department, so that there was only one tenure line for Christianity. And that's a chair for Catholic studies. So there really wasn't any like visible Christian intellectual life outside of, say, you know, Duquesne, which is a Catholic university. But leaving that to the side, however, I started to meet these students who were cobbling together a really interesting Christian or Catholic studies curriculum for themselves, because, as I came to learn, there are a bunch of faculty in different departments who are doing really fascinating work around Christianity. And in addition to that, there are Christian faculty outside of the humanities who are really sharp and have reflected and spent years reflecting on what does my discipline look like in light of the Christian tradition and the Christian vocation. So computer scientists, engineers, doctors, And so Beatrice Institute started off as a collaboration of these faculty to try to make the Christian intellectual tradition more visible and available to anybody who's interested, of any faith or none. Now, it turns out that most of the people who are interested are students who either currently consider themselves Christians or have some kind of Christian background. And so what we're providing is a slight curriculum that consists of a seminar that meets every couple of weeks. We have very small, well-chosen readings, and we work through some of the foundational topics of Christianity. And we do it outside of the credit-bearing curriculum. So students don't get credit for these classes.
0: Oh, okay. Sorry.
1: But a lot of them wouldn't be able to take them even if they did, because they're engineering majors. They don't have space for credits outside engineering. So more than half of the students who are involved are in some kind of pre-professional degree that rules out university study of religion already. And so we're creating this space and a community of students who can engage in the Christian intellectual and cultural traditions outside of the academic space.
0: Oh, man, the value of what you're doing. I'll give you an example. When I graduated from engineering school, no space for anything else.
1: Yeah, right.
0: Went to work for a big company doing research. On my lab bench, I was next to an older gentleman, nice man. And at the time I got to realize, he was the inventor of napalm.
1: Wow.
0: He invented part of what happened in napalm.
1: Okay.
0: Which used in the Vietnam War. Has a bad reputation.
1: Yeah.
0: I remember asking him about it. Did you ever think of how it would be used? And I remember him saying, my job was to figure out the right plastic to be put with the gasoline so it could produce an armament against tanks. And when we did that, it never crossed our mind that that might get redirected from a tank to people. And I remember talking to him about it. He says, when I was in school, there wasn't one discussion about conscience. Nothing like that.
1: Yeah.
0: Wow. It was all the vertical, the horizontal, none of the transcendent.
1: Yep. Yep.
0: And that's what you're adding.
1: Yeah. In fact, one of our faculty members, faculty fellows, is in the engineering school. He just taught a workshop called Engineering Happiness, which sort of takes the engineering way of coming at a question, this question of happiness, like how do we solve this, looks at happiness studies research, but then shows how the Christian intellectual tradition answers these questions and provides hope in these questions. And these, you know, the engineering students are just really hungry for this kind of material.
0: Maybe today, because of the information world we live in, they're becoming more and more aware that their decisions have ramifications. Whatever they make is going to have ramifications on people's lives. So we have an email in from Ellen from Rochester. She writes, I hear Catholic beliefs so often referred to as, quote, medieval, and that Catholics want to take away all the developments of the modern world and send everyone back to the, quote, dark ages. What has your study of medieval Christianity told you about what Christianity was really like back then?
1: Oh, wow. Yeah. Well, one of the things that my students really are surprised by is how much better the people in the literature they are reading understand nature than they do. Despite all of these, all of the scientific knowledge, you know, and we go through the first 18 lines of the general prologue to the Canterbury Tales, where Chaucer talks about the opening up of spring, the smale fool is machen melodia that sleepen all the nicht with open ear. What he's describing here is unihemispheric sleep that actually is a phenomenon in some birds, and they particularly in the springtime when they're mating, and only half of their brain sleeps, one eye stays open. This is now a well-studied phenomenon, but it's something that Chaucer knew and all of his audience knew. He's talking about the way that, essentially, the way that chlorophyll works in making spring flowers come into being. And I ask my students, I'm like, okay, you know about photosynthesis, right? But how does it work? They don't know. I mean, they know that someone else knows, but But, you know, Piers Plowman, which has extensive discussions of agriculture, is much more knowledgeable about nature. And we assume that science is, like, nature is what science gives us access to, right? Yeah. So that's one of the ways that I think that we're a little, we need to reframe the way we understand the Middle Ages.
0: Yeah, I think on my shelf I have a book. It was written by a priest from Fordham. And I think it's called The Brilliant 13th Century.
1: Oh, yeah, yeah. And then there's the Renaissance of the 12th century.
0: People have no clue the Catholic scientists that were actively involved with putting their faith to action in their work in the study of nature. I mean, yeah. Really, as you said. Let's take another email. Carmen from Jacksonville. What are some good resources for learning about Christianity in the Middle Ages? I feel like most of the books I've read or shows I've watched outside of EWTN just paint Christians from that era as arrogant, unlearned fools, and I know there were many great saints from those years. What would you recommend?
1: Wow. Well, for a concise and really good kind of academic history of the church in the Middle Ages, there's one by Widmar, and the name is, the exact title escapes me, but that's one that I would recommend. My good friend Jason Baxter has published a few books that bring you into medieval culture. One of them is A Guide to Dante's Divine Comedy, which just recently came out. And it's not only a guide to Dante's Divine Comedy, but really a guide to the medieval imagination. He's sort of updating C.S. Lewis for the 21st century.
0: Of course, there's Daniel Ropes and all those books, right? Were they good expressions of that time period?
1: Yeah, I mean, they are, but we're learning so much about the Middle Ages all the time that books published in the 21st century are really going to have something valuable there that I would, you know, recommend.
0: The Catholic Church Through the Middle Ages.
1: That's
0: Widmar.
1: Right. Yes.
0: Yeah.
1: Great.
0: Mary Claire helped us out in that. Often, in your institute is an ecumenical institute. Talk about that work. You as a Catholic convert in the midst of an ecumenical institute almost sounds like an oxymoron. You know, how do you work that out with your students, helping them appreciate where they are in appreciation of beauty and art?
1: Yeah, well, I'll say the Beatrice Institute is ecumenical because that's what's needed in Pittsburgh at this time. Pittsburgh has a really strong Presbyterian tradition, and some of the most active groups and faculty in Pittsburgh campuses are Presbyterian or in some kind of the Reformed tradition. We have the Pittsburgh Theological Seminary there. We also, it's a very Catholic city, and so it makes sense to have an ecumenical institute there for these practical reasons. But in terms of how we understand ecumenism isn't about whitewashing differences. It's about actually learning about each other's differences, accentuating them so that we can better understand, which also helps us to understand our own tradition. There's definitely been a shift, I would say, in the last 5 years in popular understanding of culture that has raised the level of suspicion about just Christianity in general. And so I think that when we are active in the public square today in 21st century America as Christians, we're really speaking as representatives of Christianity and not so much as Catholics, because nobody knows the difference, right? Yeah. And so we need to learn the way each other speak. And students do best growing stronger in the tradition that they're currently in. But of course, there's lots of movement. You know, students are growing during their time,
0: you know,
1: in college.
0: I'd love to get your opinion on this. We only have a couple minutes academically, but you would have assumed that the great intellectual traditions, the growth of the universities through time into the 20th century, more and more kids going to college, that they would, their intellectual life would expand and grow. But even as you mentioned before the program, even your students don't know Harry Potter the way you thought they did 5 years ago. So how do we reach the young people today, the teenagers, the young adults, with an intellectual foundation mm-hmm. for a vibrant faith?
1: Well, I think the reason they don't know Harry Potter is not because they're closed down. It's because culture is splintered, so there's so many different options. But I think there remains a real desire for truth, beauty, and goodness. Maybe right now in this cultural moment, a focus on the goodness aspect. And students are becoming increasingly, you know, what they call in the university, socially conscious. And so meeting students with proposals about the good, I think, is the way to connect.
0: Hmm. All right. A big part of Reform theology talked about a depravity of the will. Mm-hmm. And I'm wondering, the influence of people being responsible for their choices. Mm. Are you encountering that or a lack of that amongst your students?
1: I'd say there's a deep sense of responsibility. Yes. Yeah. And I think almost a crippling sense of responsibility if it's outside of any kind of ethical framework. There's a sense that ethics is the utmost.
0: Yeah.
1: But how do we know what is good and how do we actually do it?
0: Yeah. What is true? We've got a couple minutes or a couple seconds. Tell the people how they can find out more about the Beatrice Institute.
1: BeatriceInstitute.org, and we have a podcast with interviews with Christian academics and culture makers. That's a lot of fun.
0: All right, Dr. McDermott, thank you very much
1: for joining us
0: on the journey home and sharing your story. And I'm anxious for people to check out your website, see what you're doing, and inspiring us all to recognize the beauty. And I was thinking a lot of people are influenced by C.S. Lewis and Tolkien, and they were medievalists.
1: That's right. Oh, yeah.
0: And people don't realize how much their lives have been shaped by these great medieval scholars.
1: Yeah.
0: So, all right. Thank you, Ryan. Thank you very much. Thank you for joining us on this episode of The Journey Home. I hope that Ryan's journey is an encouragement to you. God bless you. See you next week.

0: The National Eucharistic Pilgrimage continues in the birthplace of America. 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As we celebrate 250 years of independence, let us affirm that we are one nation under God, now and forever. 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
1: I'm Veronica Dudo in Washington, D.C. Tonight on EWTN News Nightly, crisis deepens, political anger emerges following last week's dual earthquakes in Venezuela as desperate rescue efforts continue for thousands of citizens trapped beneath the rubble. Talks stalled. President Trump says Iran requests an urgent meeting on Tuesday to rescue the fragile interim deal, but the Islamic Republic denies the scheduled talks following weekend strikes. Mixed rulings. The Supreme Court delivers a mixed day for the White House, handing the administration multiple high-profile legal defeats alongside a significant executive victory. Plus, pillars of the church. We take you to Rome to show you the profound way that Pope Leo XIV celebrated the solemnity of Saints Peter and Paul. These stories and more tonight.
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1: Thank you for being with us on the solemnity of Saints Peter and Paul. Our top story tonight. In Venezuela, international and local rescue teams are racing against the clock after last week's devastating twin earthquakes. Emergency crews from multiple nations are working alongside local teams to search for thousands of people reported missing. Meanwhile, officials confirm that the death toll has surpassed 1,700. A recent aftershock briefly disrupted recovery efforts in the capital city of Caracas. Despite passing the 72-hour mark, authorities say search and rescue efforts will remain active as emergency personnel successfully pulled a survivor from the debris today. Joining us now is Father Edgar Magallanes, the National Director for the Jesuit Refugee Service in Venezuela. Thank you so much for joining us.
3: Thank you for having me.
1: What are conditions like in Venezuela right now?
3: Well, yesterday I visited the ground zero in Catialamar to deliver humanitarian assistance to the Fe y Alegría Nursing Assistant Training Center. And well, it has a difficult situation because of the number of deceased people generated a difficult smell, and all people are using masks like the time of the COVID-19. So, well, we have difficult with communication at that affected area with energy cuts. We have no transportation, and people in some areas feel invisible to the government, to the aid efforts. So, well, it's difficult, the situation, but we're working on it. There's a lot of resilience on those centers of Fe y Alegría.
1: What is JRS doing on the ground in terms of aid and relief efforts?
3: We're acting under an emergency strategy, an emergency protocol of the Conference of Provincials of Latin America. So we activated that protocol. We activated a team for immediate response. And we're connecting in this moment, as first response, we're collecting two centers of the Society of Jesus in Caracas to send aid to the ground zone with Fe y Alegría centers like the capacitation centers, training centers of Fe y Alegría, schools. So we are caring for our affected collaborators, teachers, and their families, as well as participants of our programs. And we are helping with humanitarian aid and connecting that center. We are coordinating efforts as well to assess damages and needs with national and international NGOs and with the United Nations as well.
1: What are the biggest hurdles and what can people do to help?
3: Well, I think that it's important to think not only in the immediate response. I think that solidarity is wonderful. We have received a lot of help, but we need to think not only in the short term, but in the medium and long term, because we need to build rebuild our city, La Guaira, especially La Guaira, El Junquito, in Aragua, some places. So it would take longer. So we need to think and to in the not only in the short term. We have them as well, institutional depression for all the humanitarian crisis. But well, we now have an emergency with the with this earthquake. So if you can help, if you wanted to help, you can do it through Unidos en la Misión. Translated something like United in Mission, and you can donate in the bottom to do it.
1: Father Edgar Magallanes, thank you so much.
3: Thank you very much.
1: With many hearts heavy due to the natural disaster, Pope Leo XIV directly reached out spiritually to the people of Venezuela during his weekly Angelus.
4: Deseo expresar mi cercanía.
5: I wish to express my solidarity with our Venezuelan brothers and sisters affected by the recent earthquakes, which have caused numerous deaths and injuries, as well as extensive damage to property. Praying to the Lord for the eternal rest of the deceased, I renew my spiritual solidarity with their families, the injured, and all those who have been shaken by this tragedy. I also wish to express my gratitude and encouragement to those generously working on search and rescue efforts and providing assistance.
1: Here in the United States, President Donald Trump announced on social media that Iran has requested an urgent meeting tomorrow to rescue a fragile interim peace deal following days of intense airstrikes. The president said the meeting is set for Tuesday in Doha, Qatar. While U.S. envoys are already en route, Iran's top negotiator denies any talks are scheduled. The diplomatic friction follows a weekend of Iranian missile and drone strikes targeting Bahrain and Kuwait, with Tehran threatening a complete halt to negotiations if U.S. operations continue. The Supreme Court has declined to hear President Trump's appeal to a civil verdict, finding him liable for sexual abuse and defamation. The justices left intact a lower court ruling that ordered Trump to pay $5 million in damages to writer E. Jean Carroll. The high court issued its order without comment or any noted dissents from the justices. Lawyers for President Trump have called the verdict a politically motivated hoax, while Carroll's legal team said the decision marks a final resolution to the long-running legal battle. The Supreme Court also ruled that the president has the authority to fire the heads of independent federal agencies without cause. However, the justices made an exception for the Federal Reserve, allowing Fed Governor Lisa Cook to remain in her post. Cook is currently challenging the administration's effort to remove her over allegations of mortgage fraud, which she denies. The ruling marks a significant expansion of executive oversight while preserving protections for the nation's central bank. In another ruling, the Supreme Court has rejected a legal challenge to state laws allowing late-arriving mail-in ballots to be counted. In a 5-4 decision, the justices left intact rules in more than half the states and Washington, D.C. that permit ballots to be tallied days after an election, as long as they are postmarked by Election Day. The ruling ensures ballot regulations remain unchanged ahead of the upcoming midterm elections. Supporters say the laws protect voters, while critics argue the extensions undermine public trust in election deadlines. President Trump secured another major victory in Louisiana over the weekend for a candidate he endorsed. Republican Congresswoman Julia Letlow won the GOP primary runoff election over state treasurer and former Congressman John Fleming. Let's check in with Capitol Hill correspondent Eric Rosales. Eric, this shows that the power of a Trump endorsement is still strong.
6: It certainly does, Veronica. Good evening to you. This is a story which actually started back in January when President Trump endorsed Congresswoman Letlow to replace two-term Republican Senator Bill Cassidy. You may recall that President Trump never forgot in 2021 Senator Cassidy voted to impeach him. In May, both Letlow and John Fleming advanced to a runoff for Louisiana's Republican Senate race. Now, Letlow says that she is ready for a fight come November.
7: Race. Thank you for your endorsement. Louisiana loves you. I knew it was going to be a tough race, and it was. It was filled with trials, but I'm so proud to say that I am truly battle-tested for November 3rd, and we are going to go win this thing!
8: The congresswoman took home the victory by over 13%. Before the night was over, former Republican Congressman John Fleming conceded and urged Republicans to continue to fight for America's freedoms.
9: We want to, again, continue to make America strong by sending the best of the best there and fighting for the freedoms, the things that our founding fathers prepared us for. And it's up to us to carry that on for the future.
8: But this race was also about Senator Bill Cassidy. Senator Cassidy says a change in Louisiana's election format also contributed to his defeat.
10: We used to have an open primary in which 1.2 million people could vote for or against me, and they closed it to 400,000, trying to distill it down to those who are least likely to vote for me. And among those people, the critical issue is who did the president endorse? He endorsed somebody different.
8: Democrats also had a runoff. Jamie Davis, a rural farmer and former local official, won the party's nomination, making him the first black Louisiana Senate nominee since Reconstruction. He criticized Congresswoman Letlow's voting record.
11: Because when you vote for laws that raise costs, threaten to close hospitals, and send billions overseas to fight wars that Congress didn't authorize, while telling hardworking Americans they need to pay more for gas and groceries, when you put party before the people.
6: It is important to note that Representative Letlow is heavily favored to take the seat come November in Louisiana, a red seat there, very much a red state. And if she does win, Letlow would become the first Republican woman elected to the U.S. Senate in the state's history. So history is going to be made either way. At the Capitol, Eric Rosales, EWTN News Nightly.
1: We have a lot more still to come on EWTN News Nightly, Under Fire. Putin admits Ukraine strikes are hurting Russia, but will it change his stance on the war? Plus, floods, fires, and extreme heat move across the U.S. Who's in the danger zone?
12: 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From the Cathedral of St. Joseph, the massive installation of the Most Reverend Evelio Minhivar Ayala, Thursday at 2 p.m. Eastern on EWTN.
13: 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The Catholic News Agency is now EWTN News. What does this mean for you? 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

0: flooding and deadly fires hit states across the U.S. this weekend, resulting in severe damage and at least 7 deaths. In Kentucky, widespread flooding has left at least 4 people dead after parts of the state received up to 12 inches of rain. Governor Andy Beshear warned residents that receding waters remain highly dangerous after washing out roads and bridges. Meanwhile, in the West, deadly wildfires continue to spread. 3 firefighters have died battling a 28,000-acre blaze along the Colorado-Utah border. In Utah, a separate wildfire has scorched nearly 100,000 acres, prompting fireworks restrictions ahead of the July 4th holiday. A dangerous heat wave is scorching the eastern half of the country. High heat alerts are in place from Minnesota to Florida, with forecasters predicting daily temperatures could surpass 100 degrees Fahrenheit this week. The system is expected to shift into the mid-Atlantic and northeast by Wednesday, pushing temperatures to around or above 100 degrees with high humidity. Officials urge caution for those planning outdoor Independence Day celebrations. Meanwhile, contrasting winter weather alerts have been issued for parts of the West, including Nevada. In southeastern Europe, an intense summer heat wave is gripping the Balkans. Temperatures have surpassed 104 degrees Fahrenheit in parts of Serbia and Croatia. Meteorologists there have issued extreme weather warnings, urging residents to stay indoors during peak hours. Medical professionals say the extreme heat and low wind conditions pose significant risks, particularly for elderly residents and infants. Ukraine's President Volodymyr Zelensky says his country is recovering from another wave of Russian attacks after missiles and drones killed at least 11 civilians and injured 40 others. He calls the attacks horrific, adding that a Russian drone also hit a passenger minibus in the southern city of Zaporizhia, killing 3 people and wounding 6 others, including a child. The Russian strikes also left some customers in 8 Ukrainian regions without power. This comes as Western officials say a prominent shift has taken place in the war. Following attacks by Ukraine's long-range drone strikes, Russia and its territories are experiencing fuel shortages. The Russian military supply lines to the front in eastern and southern Ukraine have also reportedly been weakened. On Sunday, Russian President Vladimir Putin acknowledged for the first time that Ukrainian drone strikes on Russia's oil facilities have caused fuel shortages. The scarcity has triggered public anger and frustration as people have been waiting in line for hours at gas stations. However, Putin ruled out making concessions to end the war and insisted that Russia will ultimately prevail despite what he called temporary setbacks. Up next on EWTN News Nightly, a special treat. Pope Leo XIV will deliver a special message to U.S. Catholics, what to expect and how to watch it. Plus, the Vatican is celebrating the solemnity of Saints Peter and Paul. We have a report from Rome.
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0: America will soon get a special treat from Pope Leo XIV. The Holy Father will deliver a video message at the conclusion of the 2026 National Eucharistic Pilgrimage. It will be shown on Sunday, July 5th, at the opening of the closing Mass and Eucharistic procession in Philadelphia. Thousands of pilgrims are expected to gather there after a six-week journey across the eastern U.S. The Mass and the Pope's message will be broadcast live on EWTN as well as live streamed on EWTN's YouTube channel and EWTN Plus. Again, that's this Sunday, July 5th. Today we celebrate the solemnity of Saints Peter and Paul, two pillars of the Catholic Church. In Rome, it's celebrated as a public holiday. To mark the occasion, Pope Leo led the faithful in a special Mass at St. Peter's. EWTN News' Magdalena Walinska-Reedy reports.
1: As is the tradition every year on this day, the Pope blessed the pallia, which are kept at the tomb of St. Peter, intended for newly appointed Metropolitan Archbishops.
2: Effunde benedictionis tuae gratiam super ec pallia.
1: A pallium is a 3-inch wide woolen band with 14-inch strips hanging down the front and back. It is a liturgical vestment that symbolizes both unity with the Pope and service to the people of God.
2: Queste fasce di lana bianca,
3: these bands of white wool, adorned with crosses, indeed express the commitment of every shepherd and also of every Christian to take upon their shoulders the brothers and sisters entrusted to them, like so many lambs of the Lord's flock, and to sacrifice their energy, time, effort, and even their lives for them. They do so in order that the gospel may reach everyone and the whole world may find in it harmony and concord.
1: Pope Leo XIV revived the tradition begun by St. John Paul II in 1983 by personally placing the pallium around the shoulders of newly named archbishops. In 2015, Pope Francis had returned to the practice of having the local nuncio preside over the imposition of the pallium in the archbishop's home archdiocese. Among the 35 new metropolitan archbishops, 4 are Americans: Archbishop Ronald Hicks of New York, Archbishop James Golka of Denver, Archbishop Mark Rivituse of Mobile, Alabama, and Archbishop James Cecchio of New Orleans. The latter officially began his ministry just 4 months ago.
4: There are so many beautiful traditions they have. They're a people that love the faith. They love family life. They love traditions. And they're very loyal people. So all those things resonate in my heart, and they're great to build on and build with. So it's been a pleasure being there.
1: We also spoke with Archbishop James R. Golka, who was installed as Metropolitan Archbishop of Denver on March 25th.
5: So the main bishop

0: Peter, the patron of their mission. Legatus International gathers business professionals from across North America to support one another in their pursuit of Christ amidst busy careers. Legatus takes St. Peter as their patron, the first leader of the church. Joining us now is Stephen Henley, president of Legatus, the International Organization of Catholic Business Leaders and Executives. Welcome to the show.
1: Thank you for having me.
0: For those who may not be familiar with Legatus, can you share with our viewers more about it and who it serves?
1: Sure. Legatus is an organization of Catholic CEOs and presidents founded by Tom Monahan, the founder of Domino's Pizza. And it's an organization to help our members learn more about their faith and live it in all aspects of their life. So we have about 5,500 members across 100 chapters here in North America.
0: Today, the church celebrates the Feast of St. Peter. Why did Legatus choose him as its patron saint?
1: Yeah, from our inception, the inspiration for Legatus started under Pope St. John Paul II when our founder, Tom Monahan, met with him in his private chapel in 1987. And from that point forward, we chose St. Peter as our patron, one, to show our support for the Holy Church, but two, because St. Peter was the first CEO of the church. His prominence as a fisherman, as running his own business, where his house was located right on the shore, right next to the synagogue, shows how important he was as a businessman. And I think it's also a daily reminder to all of us as CEOs and presidents of companies that, we have to continue to try again and pick up and keep trying. That nunc chepi in Latin, begin again, because St. Peter, as we hear today in today's gospel, I love you, and then, I deny you. I love you, I deny you. I love you, I deny you. Just a continual conversion that he's continually having in his heart. And I think it's an opportunity for us as just humans. I mean, he's just so relatable because he's imperfect like all of us. And I think he's a great saint to have as our patron.
0: As you mentioned, St. Peter faced many challenges, but yet Christ did choose him to lead the church. What lessons can Catholic professionals and leaders draw from his example in both their professional and personal lives?
1: I think St. Peter, being relatable to everybody, being able to know that, I am not worthy, but, I've been entrusted with great things. And I think it draws us even to the parable of the talents, where God calls us all to receive what God has given us and not just sit on it, but continue to multiply it. And I think that's a lesson that we can learn from St. Peter, is continuing to try again, continuing to do our best, knowing that we're not perfect. But, if God chose us, then I think that means that we need to just continue to try to improve on everything, every aspect in our life. And that's the purpose of Legatus, is to study, live, and spread the Catholic faith in all aspects of our life. And St. Peter is a great example of that.
0: And finally, can you tell us a little bit more about the new podcast, which highlights the intersection of faith and business?
1: Yeah, so the 11 talents, I mentioned the parable of the talents. The servant that's given 5 talents multiplies it and gets 10 talents. And the one that is given 1, he buries it. And when he buries it, he then is told to take that 1 and give it to the one with 10. So that's how you get 11 talents. And so that's our podcast, The 11 Talents. And you can find it on Apple, Spotify, YouTube. But it's an opportunity for us to speak to our members, to Catholic speakers, to discuss that intersection of faith and business, and how we as CEOs and presidents and professionals can really take that and strive for that sainthood every day in our daily lives.
0: Stephen Henley, thanks so much.
1: Thank you.
0: We thank you for watching tonight. Remember, you can follow us on social media, Facebook, X, YouTube, and Instagram at EWTN News Nightly. I'm Veronica Dudo. Good night, and God bless.

United States of America, founded 250 years ago on the principle of equality and the unalienable rights of life, liberty, and the pursuit

us. But how well has our nation held up these sacred ideals? Join philosopher and physicist Dr. Anthony Rizzi, renowned brain surgeon Dr. Ben Carson, and Lincoln scholar and lawyer, the Most Reverend Thomas John Paprocki, for an unforgettable discussion about the heart of our American principles. With insightful commentary from San Francisco's Most Reverend Salvatore Cordiglione and NASA Moon Mission Flight Director Gene Kranz, this expert panel will tackle how faith and reason are intricately woven throughout America's core beliefs and what needs to be done today so that our future generations are once more holding these truths again, reclaiming our founding principles. 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
3: We want to invite you to pray the rosary with us. The rosary is many things, but perhaps the best way to think about the rosary is to think about it as a spiritual place, as an invisible chapel that you can enter into even in a busy time of life. And in a place like this, to enter into silence, to prayerfulness, and to follow the events of the life of our Lord Jesus Christ as they must have been seen by the eyes of his mother. We celebrate the rosary with Mary, but of course that means we celebrate it with Jesus. And we look on him in the mysteries of grace and salvation as his mother and Joseph and the apostles must have seen these events. So, quietly enter into your own spirit and join us as we offer the rosary to God in honor of Christ and his mother.

0: first five decades of the Rosary are called the joyful mysteries. They're called joyful because they represent the early events in the life of Christ and the joy that his mother would have had at these events. In the name of the Father, and of the Son, and of the Holy Spirit. Amen. I believe in God, the Father Almighty, creator of heaven and earth, and in Jesus Christ, his only Son, our Lord, who was conceived by the Holy Spirit, born of the Virgin Mary, suffered under Pontius Pilate, was crucified, died, and was buried. He descended into hell. The third day he rose again from the dead, and he ascended into heaven, and is seated at the right hand of God, the Father Almighty, from whence he shall come to judge the living and the dead.
1: I believe in the Holy Spirit, the Holy Catholic Church, the communion of saints, the forgiveness of sins, the resurrection of the body, and life everlasting. Amen.
0: Our Father, who art in heaven, hallowed be thy name. Thy kingdom come, thy will be done, on earth as it is in heaven.
1: Give us this day our daily bread, and forgive us our trespasses, as we forgive those who trespass against us. And lead us not into temptation, but deliver us from evil. Amen.
0: Let us offer the next three Aves, that we will have an increase of faith, hope, and love. Hail Mary, full of grace, the Lord is with thee. Blessed art thou amongst women, and blessed is the fruit of thy womb, Jesus.
1: Holy Mary, Mother of God, pray for us sinners, now and at the hour of our death. Amen.
0: Hail Mary, full of grace, the Lord is with thee. Blessed art thou amongst women, and blessed is the fruit of thy womb, Jesus.
1: Holy Mary, Mother of God, pray for us sinners, now and at the hour of our death. Amen.
0: Hail Mary, full of grace, the Lord is with thee. Blessed art thou amongst women, and blessed is the fruit of thy womb, Jesus.
1: Holy Mary, Mother of God, pray for us sinners, now and at the hour of our death. Amen.
0: Glory be to the Father, and to the Son, and to the Holy Spirit.
1: As it was in the beginning, is

0: first joyful mystery, the Annunciation by the angel to Mary that she will be the mother of Emmanuel. Our Father, who art in heaven, hallowed be thy name. Thy kingdom come, thy will be done, on earth as it is in heaven.
1: Give us this day our daily bread, and forgive us our trespasses, as we forgive those who trespass against us. And lead us not into temptation, but deliver us from evil. Amen.
0: Hail Mary, full of grace, the Lord is with thee. Blessed art thou amongst women, and blessed is the fruit of thy womb, Jesus.
1: Holy Mary, Mother of God, pray for us sinners, now and at the hour of our death. Amen.
0: Hail Mary, full of grace, the Lord is with thee. Blessed art thou amongst women, and blessed is the fruit of thy womb, Jesus.
1: Holy Mary, Mother of God, pray for us sinners, now and at the hour of our death. Amen.
0: Hail Mary, full of grace, the Lord is with thee. Blessed art thou amongst women, and blessed is the fruit of thy womb, Jesus.
1: Holy Mary, Mother of God, pray for us sinners, now and at the hour of our death. Amen.
0: Hail Mary, full of grace, the Lord is with thee. Blessed art thou amongst women, and blessed is the fruit of thy womb, Jesus.
1: Holy Mary, Mother of God, pray for us sinners, now and at the hour of our death. Amen.
0: Hail Mary, full of grace, the Lord is with thee. Blessed art thou amongst women, and blessed is the fruit of thy womb, Jesus.
1: Holy Mary, Mother of God, pray for us sinners, now and at the hour of our death. Amen.
0: Hail Mary, full of grace, the Lord is with thee. Blessed art thou amongst women, and blessed is the fruit of thy womb, Jesus.
1: Holy Mary, Mother of God, pray for us sinners, now and at the hour of our death. Amen.
0: Hail Mary, full of grace, the Lord is with thee. Blessed art thou amongst women, and blessed is the fruit of thy womb, Jesus.
1: Holy Mary, Mother of God, pray for us sinners, now and at the hour of our death. Amen.
0: Hail Mary, full of grace, the Lord is with thee. Blessed art thou amongst women, and blessed is the fruit of thy womb, Jesus.
1: Holy Mary, Mother of God, pray for us sinners, now and at the hour of our death. Amen.
0: Hail Mary, full of grace, the Lord is with thee. Blessed art thou amongst women, and blessed is the fruit of thy womb, Jesus.
1: Holy Mary, Mother of God, pray for us sinners, now and at the hour of our death. Amen.
0: Hail Mary, full of grace, the Lord is with thee. Blessed art thou amongst women, and blessed is the fruit of thy womb, Jesus.
1: Holy Mary, Mother of God, pray for us sinners, now and at the hour of our death. Amen.
0: Glory be to the Father, and to the Son, and to the Holy Spirit.
1: As it was in the beginning, is now, and ever shall be, world without end. Amen.
0: O my Jesus,
1: forgive us our sins.
0: Save us from the fires of hell.
1: Bring all souls to heaven, especially those in most need of thy mercy.
0: The second joyful mystery, the visitation of our Blessed Lady to Elizabeth and to the child in her womb, John the Baptist. Our Father, who art in heaven, hallowed be thy name. Thy kingdom come, thy will be done, on earth as it is in heaven.
1: Give us this day our daily bread, and forgive us our trespasses, as we forgive those who trespass against us. And lead us not into temptation, but deliver us from evil. Amen.
0: Hail Mary, full of grace, the Lord is with thee. Blessed art thou amongst women, and blessed is the fruit of thy womb, Jesus.
1: Holy Mary, Mother of God, pray for us sinners, now and at the hour of our death. Amen.
0: Hail Mary, full of grace, the Lord is with thee. Blessed art thou amongst women, and blessed is the fruit of thy womb, Jesus.
1: Holy Mary, Mother of God, pray for us sinners, now and at the hour of our death. Amen.
0: Hail Mary, full of grace, the Lord is with thee. Blessed art thou amongst women, and blessed is the fruit of thy womb, Jesus.
1: Holy Mary, Mother of God, pray for us sinners, now and at the hour of our death. Amen.
0: Hail Mary, full of grace, the Lord is with thee. Blessed art thou amongst women, and blessed is the fruit of thy womb, Jesus.
1: Holy Mary, Mother of God, pray for us sinners, now and at the hour of our death. Amen.
0: Hail Mary, full of grace, the Lord is with thee. Blessed art thou amongst women, and blessed is the fruit of thy womb, Jesus.
1: Holy Mary, Mother of God, pray for us sinners, now and at the hour of our death. Amen.
0: Hail Mary, full of grace, the Lord is with thee. Blessed art thou amongst women, and blessed is the fruit of thy womb, Jesus.
1: Holy Mary, Mother of God, pray for us sinners, now and at the hour of our death. Amen.
0: Hail Mary, full of grace, the Lord is with thee. Blessed art thou amongst women, and blessed is the fruit of thy womb, Jesus.
1: Holy Mary, Mother of God, pray for us sinners, now and at the hour of our death. Amen.
0: Hail Mary, full of grace, the Lord is with thee. Blessed art thou amongst women, and blessed is the fruit of thy womb, Jesus.
1: Holy Mary, Mother of God, pray for us sinners, now and at the hour of our death. Amen.
0: Hail Mary, full of grace, the Lord is with thee. Blessed art thou amongst women, and blessed is the fruit of thy womb, Jesus.
1: Holy Mary, Mother of God, pray for us sinners, now and at the hour of our death. Amen.
0: Hail Mary, full of grace, the Lord is with thee. Blessed art thou amongst women, and blessed is the fruit of thy womb, Jesus.
1: Holy Mary, Mother of God, pray for us sinners, now and at the hour of our death. Amen.
0: Hail Mary, full of grace, the Lord is with thee. Blessed art thou amongst women, and blessed is the fruit of thy womb, Jesus.
1: Holy Mary, Mother of God, pray for us sinners, now and at the hour of our death. Amen.
0: Glory be to the Father, and to the Son, and to the Holy Spirit.
1: As it was in the beginning, is now, and ever shall be, world without end. Amen.
0: O my Jesus, forgive us our sins. Save us from the fires of hell. Bring all souls to heaven, especially those in most need of thy mercy. The third joyful mystery, the birth of our divine Savior. The birth of Jesus is filled with joy, the joy of the angels, the joy of the shepherds, the joy of the Magi. But it happens in such strange circumstances. She laid him in a manger because there was no room for them in the inn. How important it is for us to remember that God chose that his son would be poor, that he would be very poor, that he would be poor all of his life. There are two things we need to think about. First of all, that according to his own words, what we do for the poor, we do for him. And secondly, that we ourselves must not be attached to worldly things and invested in seeking and getting things that make us comfortable. Our Father, who art in heaven, hallowed be thy name. Thy kingdom come, thy will be done, on earth as it is in heaven.
1: Give us this day our daily bread, and forgive us our trespasses, as we forgive those who trespass against us. And lead us not into temptation, but deliver us from evil. Amen.
0: Hail Mary, full of grace, the Lord is with thee. Blessed art thou amongst women, and blessed is the fruit of thy womb, Jesus.
1: Holy Mary, Mother of God, pray for us sinners, now and at the hour of our death. Amen.
0: Hail Mary, full of grace, the Lord is with thee. Blessed art thou amongst women, and blessed is the fruit of thy womb, Jesus.
1: Holy Mary, Mother of God, pray for us sinners, now and at the hour of our death. Amen.
0: Hail Mary, full of grace, the Lord is with thee. Blessed art thou amongst women, and blessed is the fruit of thy womb, Jesus.
1: Holy Mary, Mother of God, pray for us sinners, now and at the hour of our death. Amen. pray for us sinners, now and at the hour of our death. Amen.
0: Hail Mary, full of grace, the Lord is with thee. Blessed art thou amongst women.

0: Blessed art thou amongst women, and blessed is the fruit of thy womb, Jesus.
1: Holy Mary, Mother of God, pray for us sinners, now and at the hour of our death. Amen.
0: Hail Mary, full of grace, the Lord is with thee. Blessed art thou amongst women, and blessed is the fruit of thy womb, Jesus.
1: Holy Mary, Mother of God, pray for us sinners, now and at the hour of our death. Amen.
0: Hail Mary, full of grace, the Lord is with thee. Blessed art thou amongst women, and blessed is the fruit of thy womb, Jesus.
1: Holy Mary, Mother of God, pray for us sinners, now and at the hour of our death. Amen.
0: Hail Mary, full of grace, the Lord is with thee. Blessed art thou amongst women, and blessed is the fruit of thy womb, Jesus.
1: Holy Mary, Mother of God, pray for us sinners now and at the hour of our death. Amen.
0: Hail Mary, full of grace, the Lord is with thee. Blessed art thou amongst women, and blessed is the fruit of thy womb, Jesus.
1: Holy Mary, Mother of God, pray for us sinners now and at the hour of our death. Amen.
0: Hail Mary, full of grace, the Lord is with thee. Blessed art thou amongst women, and blessed is the fruit of thy womb, Jesus.
1: Holy Mary, Mother of God, pray for us sinners, now and at the hour of our death. Amen.
0: Glory be to the Father, and to the Son, and to the Holy Spirit.
1: As it was in the beginning, is now, and ever shall be, world without end. Amen.
0: O my Jesus, forgive us our sins. Save us from the fires of hell.
1: Bring all souls to heaven, especially those in most need of thy mercy.
0: The fourth joyful mystery, the presentation of the Christ child in the temple by Mary and Joseph. Our Father, who art in heaven, hallowed be thy name. Thy kingdom come, thy will be done, on earth as it is in heaven.
1: Give us this day our daily bread, and forgive us our trespasses, as we forgive those who trespass against us. And lead us not into temptation, but deliver us from evil. Amen.
0: Hail Mary, full of grace, the Lord is with thee. Blessed art thou amongst women, and blessed is the fruit of thy womb, Jesus.
1: Holy Mary, Mother of God, pray for us sinners, now and at the hour of our death. Amen.
0: Hail Mary, full of grace, the Lord is with thee. Blessed art thou amongst women, and blessed is the fruit of thy womb, Jesus.
1: Holy Mary, Mother of God, pray for us sinners, now and at the hour of our death. Amen.
0: Hail Mary, full of grace, the Lord is with thee. Blessed art thou amongst women, and blessed is the fruit of thy womb, Jesus.
1: Holy Mary, Mother of God, pray for us sinners, now and at the hour of our death. Amen.
0: Hail Mary, full of grace, the Lord is with thee. Blessed art thou amongst women, and blessed is the fruit of thy womb, Jesus.
1: Holy Mary, Mother of God, pray for us sinners, now and at the hour of our death. Amen.
0: Hail Mary, full of grace, the Lord is with thee. Blessed art thou amongst women, and blessed is the fruit of thy womb, Jesus.
1: Holy Mary, Mother of God, pray for us sinners, now and at the hour of our death. Amen.
0: Hail Mary, full of grace, the Lord is with thee. Blessed art thou amongst women, and blessed is the fruit of thy womb, Jesus.
1: Holy Mary, Mother of God, pray for us sinners, now and at the hour of our death. Amen.
0: Hail Mary, full of grace, the Lord is with thee. Blessed art thou amongst women, and blessed is the fruit of thy womb, Jesus.
1: Holy Mary, Mother of God, pray for us sinners, now and at the hour of our death. Amen.
0: Hail Mary, full of grace, the Lord is with thee. Blessed art thou amongst women, and blessed is the fruit of thy womb, Jesus.
1: Holy Mary, Mother of God, pray for us sinners, now and at the hour of our death. Amen.
0: Hail Mary, full of grace, the Lord is with thee. Blessed art thou amongst women, and blessed is the fruit of thy womb, Jesus.
1: Holy Mary, Mother of God, pray for us sinners, now and at the hour of our death. Amen.
0: Hail Mary, full of grace, the Lord is with thee. Blessed art thou amongst women, and blessed is the fruit of thy womb, Jesus.
1: Holy Mary, Mother of God, pray for us sinners, now and at the hour of our death. Amen.
0: Glory be to the Father, and to the Son, and to the Holy Spirit.
1: As it was in the beginning, is now, and ever shall be, world without end. Amen.
0: O my Jesus,
1: forgive us our sins.
0: Save us from the
1: fires of hell. Bring all souls to heaven, especially those in most need of thy mercy.
0: The fifth joyful mystery, the finding of the child Jesus in the temple. Our Father, who art in heaven, hallowed be thy name. Thy kingdom come, thy will be done, on earth as it is in heaven.
1: Give us this day our daily bread, and forgive us our trespasses, as we forgive those who trespass against us. And lead us not into temptation, but deliver us from evil. Amen.
0: Hail Mary, full of grace, the Lord is with thee. Blessed art thou amongst women, and blessed is the fruit of thy womb, Jesus.
1: Holy Mary, Mother of God, pray for us sinners, now and at the hour of our death. Amen.
0: Hail Mary, full of grace, the Lord is with thee. Blessed art thou amongst women, and blessed is the fruit of thy womb, Jesus.
1: Holy Mary, Mother of God, pray for us sinners, now and at the hour of our death. Amen.
0: Hail Mary, full of grace, the Lord is with thee. Blessed art thou amongst women, and blessed is the fruit of thy womb, Jesus.
1: Holy Mary, Mother of God, pray for us sinners, now and at the hour of our death. Amen.
0: Hail Mary, full of grace, the Lord is with thee. Blessed art thou amongst women, and blessed is the fruit of thy womb, Jesus.
1: Holy Mary, Mother of God, pray for us sinners, now and at the hour of our death. Amen.
0: Hail Mary, full of grace, the Lord is with thee. Blessed art thou amongst women, and blessed is the fruit of thy womb, Jesus.
1: Holy Mary, Mother of God, pray for us sinners, now and at the hour of our death. Amen.
0: Hail Mary, full of grace, the Lord is with thee. Blessed art thou amongst women, and blessed is the fruit of thy womb, Jesus.
1: Holy Mary, Mother of God, pray for us sinners, now and at the hour of our death. Amen.
0: Hail Mary, full of grace, the Lord is with thee. Blessed art thou amongst women, and blessed is the fruit of thy womb, Jesus.
1: Holy Mary, Mother of God, pray for us sinners, now and at the hour of our death. Amen.
0: Hail Mary, full of grace, the Lord is with thee. Blessed art thou amongst women, and blessed is the fruit of thy womb, Jesus.
1: Holy Mary, Mother of God, pray for us sinners, now and at the hour of our death. Amen.
0: Hail Mary, full of grace, the Lord is with thee. Blessed art thou amongst women, and blessed is the fruit of thy womb, Jesus.
1: Holy Mary, Mother of God, pray for us sinners, now and at the hour of our death. Amen.
0: Hail Mary, full of grace, the Lord is with thee. Blessed art thou amongst women, and blessed is the fruit of thy womb, Jesus.
1: Holy Mary, Mother of God, pray for us sinners, now and at the hour of our death. Amen.
0: Glory be to the Father, and to the Son, and to the Holy Spirit.
1: As it was in the beginning, is now, and ever shall be, world without end. Amen.
0: O my Jesus, forgive us our sins,
1: save us from the fires of hell. Bring all souls to heaven, especially those in most need of thy mercy.
0: Hail, Holy Queen, Mother of mercy, our life, our sweetness, and our hope. To thee do we cry, poor banished children of Eve. To thee do we send up our sighs, mourning and weeping in this valley of tears. Turn then, most gracious Advocate, thine eyes of mercy toward us, and after this our exile, show unto us the blessed fruit of thy womb, Jesus. O clement, O loving, O sweet Virgin Mary, pray for us, O Holy Mother of God,
1: that we may be made worthy of the promises of Christ.
0: Let us pray. O God, whose only begotten Son, by his life, death, and resurrection, has purchased for us the rewards of eternal life, Grant, we beseech thee, that meditating on these mysteries of the Most Holy Rosary of the Blessed Virgin Mary, we may imitate what they contain and obtain what they promise through the same Christ our Lord. Amen. May the divine assistance remain always with us, and may the souls of the faithful departed, through the mercy of God, rest in peace. Amen. May the Holy Virgin.
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7: Blessed Saint Raphael, Archangel, we beseech thee to help us in all our needs and trials of this life, as thou, through the power of God, didst restore sight and give guidance to young Tobit. We humbly seek thine aid and intercession that our souls may be healed, our bodies protected from all ills, and that through divine grace we may be made fit to dwell in the eternal glory of God in heaven. Amen.

0: 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Father Mike brings our attention to these simple words today. Our prayers here on earth are preparing us for our lives in heaven. We, like the people of Israel, need to change our hearts and turn them to the Lord.
1: Hi, my name is Father Mike Schmitz, and you're listening to The Bible in a Year, where we encounter God's voice and live life through the lens of Scripture. Using the Great Adventure Bible timeline, we'll read all the way from Genesis to Revelation, discovering how the story of salvation unfolds and how we fit into that story today. The Great Adventure Bible Timeline was developed by Jeff Cavins and is provided by Ascension, who produced and funded this program. It is day 180. Congratulations, everyone. And we're reading 2 Kings chapter 13 and 14. That's two chapters. Amos chapters 7, 8, and 9, the conclusion of the book of the prophet Amos. And we are praying Psalm 124. The second book of Kings, chapter 13. Jehoahaz reigns over Israel. In the 23rd year of Joash, the son of Ahaziah, king of Judah, Jehoahaz, the son of Jehu, began to reign over Israel in Samaria, and he reigned 17 years. He did what was evil in the sight of the Lord and followed the sins of Jeroboam, the son of Nebat, which he made Israel to sin. He did not depart from them. And the anger of the Lord was kindled against Israel, and he gave them continually into the hand of Hazael, king of Syria, and into the hand of Ben-Hadad, the son of Hazael. Then Jehoahaz besought the Lord, and the Lord listened to him, for he saw the oppression of Israel, how the king of Syria oppressed them. Therefore, the Lord gave Israel a savior, so that they escaped from the hand of the Syrians, and the sons of Israel dwelt in their homes as formerly. Nevertheless, they did not depart from the sins of the house of Jeroboam, which he made Israel to sin, but walked in them. And the Asherah also remained in Samaria. For there was not left to Jehoahaz an army of more than 50 horsemen and 10 chariots and 10,000 footmen. For the king of Syria had destroyed them and made them like the dust at threshing. Now the rest of the acts of Jehoahaz and all that he did and his might, are they not written in the book of Chronicles of the kings of Israel? So Jehoahaz slept with his fathers, and they buried him in Samaria. And Joash his son reigned in his stead. Jehoash reigns over Israel. In the 37th year of Joash, king of Judah, Jehoash, the son of Jehoahaz, began to reign over Israel in Samaria, and he reigned 16 years. He also did what was evil in the sight of the Lord. He did not depart from all the sins of Jeroboam, the son of Nebat, which he made Israel to sin, but he walked in them. Now the rest of the acts of Joash, and all that he did, and the might with which he fought against Amaziah, king of Judah, are they not written in the book of the Chronicles of the kings of Israel? So Joash slept with his fathers, and Jeroboam sat upon his throne. And Joash was buried in Samaria with the kings of Israel. Death of Elisha. Now when Elisha had fallen sick with the illness of which he was to die, Joash, king of Israel, went down to him and wept before him, crying, "My father, my father, the chariots of Israel and its horsemen." And Elisha said to him, "Take a bow and arrows." So he took a bow and arrows. Then he said to the king of Israel, "Draw the bow." And he drew it. And Elisha laid his hands upon the king's hands. And he said, "Open the window eastward." And he opened it. Then Elisha said, "Shoot." And he shot. And he said, "The Lord's arrow of victory, the arrow of victory over Syria. For you shall fight the Syrians in Aphek until you have made an end of them." And he said, "Take the arrows." And he took them. And he said to the king of Israel, "Strike the ground with them." And he struck three times and stopped. Then the man of God was angry with him and said, "You should have struck five or six times. Then you would have struck down Syria until you made an end of it. But now you will strike down Syria only three times." So Elisha died, and they buried him. Now the bands of Moabites used to invade the land in the spring of the year. And as a man was being buried, behold, a marauding band was seen. And the man was cast into the grave of Elisha. And as soon as the man touched the bones of Elisha, he revived and stood on his feet. Israel recaptures its cities from Syria. Now Hazael, king of Syria, oppressed Israel all the days of Jehoahaz. But the Lord was gracious to them and had compassion on them. and he turned toward them because of his covenant with Abraham, Isaac, and Jacob, and would not destroy them, nor has he cast them from his presence until now. When Hazael, king of Syria, died, Ben-Hadad, his son, became king in his stead. Then Jehoash, the son of Jehoahaz, took again from Ben-Hadad, the son of Hazael, the cities which he had taken from Jehoahaz, his father, in war. Three times Joash defeated him and recovered the cities of Israel. Chapter 14. Amaziah reigns over Judah. In the second year of Joash, the son of Jehoahaz, king of Israel, Amaziah, the son of Joash, king of Judah, began to reign. He was 25 years old when he began to reign, and he reigned 29 years in Jerusalem. His mother's name was Jehoadin of Jerusalem. And he did what was right in the eyes of the Lord, yet not like David his father. He did in all things as Joash his father had done. But the high places were not removed. The people still sacrificed and burned incense on the high places. And as soon as the royal power was firmly in his hand, he killed his servants who had slain the king his father. But he did not put to death the children of the murderers, according to what is written in the book of the law of Moses, where the Lord commanded, "The fathers shall not be put to death for the children, or the children be put to death for the fathers, but every man shall die for his own sin." He killed 10,000 Edomites in the Valley of Salt, and took Selah by storm, and called it Jokthael, which is its name to this day. Then Amaziah sent messengers to Jehoash the son of Jehoahaz, son of Jehu, king of Israel, saying, "Come, let us look one another in the face." And Jehoash, king of Israel, sent word to Amaziah, king of Judah, "A thistle in Lebanon sent to a cedar in Lebanon, saying, 'Give your daughter to my son for a wife.' And a wild beast of Lebanon passed by and trampled down the thistle. You have indeed struck down Edom, and your heart has lifted you up. Be content with your glory and stay at home. For why should you provoke trouble so that you fall, you and Judah with you?" But Amaziah would not listen. So Jehoash, king of Israel, went up, and he and Amaziah, king of Judah, faced one another in battle at Beth Shemesh, which belongs to Judah. And Judah was defeated by Israel, and every man fled to his home. And Jehoash, king of Israel, captured Amaziah, king of Judah, the son of Jehoash, son of Ahaziah, at Beth Shemesh, and came to Jerusalem, and broke down the wall of Jerusalem for 400 cubits, from the Ephraim gate to the corner gate. And he seized all the gold and silver and all the vessels that were found in the house of the Lord and in the treasuries of the king's house, also hostages, and he returned to Samaria. Now the rest of the acts of Jehoash, which he did, and his might, and how he fought with Amaziah, king of Judah, are they not written in the book of the Chronicles of the kings of Israel? And Jehoash slept with his fathers and was buried in Samaria with the kings of Israel. And Jeroboam, his son, reigned in his stead. Amaziah, the son of Joash, king of Judah, lived 15 years after the death of Jehoash, son of Jehoahaz, king of Israel. Now the rest of the deeds of Amaziah, are they not written in the book of the Chronicles of the kings of Judah? And they made a conspiracy against him in Jerusalem, and he fled to Lachish. But they sent after him to Lachish and slew him there. And they brought him upon horses, and he was buried in Jerusalem with his fathers in the city of David. And all the people of Judah took Azariah, who was 16 years old, and made him king instead of his father Amaziah. He built Elath and restored it to Judah after the king slept with his fathers. Jeroboam II reigns over Israel. In the 15th year of Amaziah, the son of Joash, king of Judah, Jeroboam the son of Joash, king of Israel, began to reign in Samaria, and he reigned 41 years. And he did what was evil in the sight of the Lord. He did not depart from all the sins of Jeroboam, the son of Nebat, which he made Israel to sin. He restored the border of Israel from the entrance of Hamath as far as the Sea of the Arabah, according to the word of the Lord, the God of Israel, which he spoke by his servant Jonah, the son of Amittai, the prophet, who was from Gath-Hepher. For the Lord saw that the affliction of Israel was very bitter, for there was none left, bond or free, and there was none to help Israel. But the Lord had not said that he would blot out the name of Israel from under heaven. So he saved them by the hand of Jeroboam, the son of Joash. Now the rest of the acts of Jeroboam, and all that he did, and his might, how he fought, and how he recovered for Israel Damascus and Hamath, which had belonged to Judah, are they not written in the book of the Chronicles of the kings of Israel? And Jeroboam slept with his fathers, the kings of Israel, and Zechariah, his son, reigned in his stead. The book of Amos, chapter 7, locusts and fire. Thus the Lord God showed me, behold, he was forming locusts in the beginning of the shooting up of the latter growth. And behold, it was the latter growth after the king's mowings. When they had finished eating the grass of the land, I said, O Lord God, forgive, I beg you, How can Jacob stand? He is so small. The Lord repented concerning this. It shall not be, said the Lord. Thus the Lord God showed me, behold, the Lord God was calling for a judgment by fire, and it devoured the great deep and was eating up the land. Then I said, O Lord God, cease, I beg you. How can Jacob stand? He is so small. The Lord repented concerning this. This also shall not be, said the Lord God. The plumb line. He showed me, behold, the Lord was standing beside a wall built with a plumb line, with a plumb line in his hand. And the Lord said to me, Amos, what do you see? And I said, a plumb line. Then the Lord said, behold, I am setting a plumb line in the midst of my people Israel. I will never again pass by them. The high places of Isaac shall be made desolate, and the sanctuaries of Israel shall be laid waste. And I will rise against the house of Jeroboam with the sword. Amaziah's complaint. Then Amaziah, the priest of Bethel, sent to Jeroboam, king of Israel, saying, Amos has conspired against you in the midst of the house of Israel. The land is not able to bear all his words. For thus Amos has said, Jeroboam shall die by the sword, and Israel must go into exile away from his land. And Amaziah said to Amos, O seer, go, flee away to the land of Judah, and eat bread there, and prophesy there. But never again prophesy at Bethel, for it is the king's sanctuary, and it is a temple of the kingdom. Amos's reply. Then Amos answered Amaziah, I am no prophet, nor a prophet's son, but I am a herdsman and a dresser of sycamore trees. And the Lord took me from following the flock, and the Lord said to me, go, prophesy to my people Israel. Now therefore, hear the word of the Lord. You say, do not prophesy against Israel, and do not preach against the house of Isaac. Therefore thus says the Lord, your wife shall be a harlot in the city, and your sons and your daughters shall fall by the sword, and your land shall be parceled out by a line. You yourself shall die in an unclean land, and Israel shall surely go into exile away from its land. Chapter 8. The Basket of Summer Fruit. Thus the Lord God showed me, behold, a basket of summer fruit. And he said, Amos, what do you see? And I said, a basket of summer fruit. Then the Lord said to me, the end has come upon my people Israel. I will never again pass by them. The songs of the temple shall become wailings in that day, says the Lord God. The dead bodies shall be many. In every place they shall be cast out in silence. Hear this, you who trample upon the needy and bring the poor of the land to an end, saying, when will the new moon be over, that we may sell grain, and the Sabbath, that we may offer wheat for sale, that we may make an ephah small and the shekel great, and deal deceitfully with false balances, that we may buy the poor for silver and the needy for a pair of sandals, and sell the refuse of the wheat? The Lord has shown by the pride of Jacob, surely, I will never forget any of their deeds. Shall not the land tremble on this account, and everyone mourn who dwells in it? In all of it rise like the Nile, and be tossed about and sink again like the Nile of Egypt. And on that day, says the Lord God, I will make the sun go down at noon, and darken the earth in broad daylight. I will turn your feasts into mourning, and all your songs into lamentation. I will bring sackcloth upon all loins, and baldness on every head. I will make it like the morning for an only son, and the end of it like a bitter day. Behold, the days are coming, says the Lord God, when I will send a famine on the land, not a famine of bread, nor a thirst for water, but of hearing the words of the Lord. They shall wander from sea to sea, and from the north to east. They shall run back and forth to seek the word of the Lord, but they shall not find it. In that day, the fair virgins and the young men shall faint for thirst. Those who swear by Ashima of Samaria and say, as your God lives, O Dan, and as the way of Beersheba lives, they shall fall and never rise again. Chapter 9, Destruction, Captivity, and Restoration. I saw the Lord standing beside the altar, and he said, strike the capitals until the thresholds shake and shatter them on the heads of all the people. And what are left of them I will slay with the sword. Not one of them shall flee away. Not one of them shall escape. Though they dig into Sheol, from there shall my hand take them. Though they climb up to heaven, from there I will bring them down. Though they hide themselves on the top of Carmel, from there I will search out and take them. And though they hide from my sight at the bottom of the sea, there I will command the serpent, and it shall bite them. And though they go into captivity before their enemies, there I will command the sword, and it shall slay them. And I will set my eyes upon them for evil and not for good. The Lord, the God of hosts, who touches the earth and it melts, and all who dwell in it mourn? And all of it rises like the Nile and sinks again like the Nile of Egypt, who builds his upper chambers in the heavens and founds his vault upon the earth, who calls for the waters of the sea and pours them out upon the surface of the earth. The Lord is his name. Are you not like the Ethiopians to me, O people of Israel, says the Lord? Did I not bring up Israel from the land of Egypt and the Philistines from Kaphtor and the Syrians from Kir? Behold, the eyes of the Lord God are upon the sinful kingdom, and I will destroy it from the surface of the ground, except that I will not utterly destroy the house of Jacob, says the Lord. For behold, I will command and shake the house of Israel among all the nations as one shakes with a sieve, but no pebble shall fall upon the earth. All the sinners of my people shall die by the sword, who say, evil shall not overtake or meet us. In that day I will raise up the booth of David that is fallen, and repair its breaches, and raise up its ruins, and rebuild it as in the days of old, that they may possess the remnant of Edom, and all the nations who are called by my name, says the Lord who does this. Behold, the days are coming, says the Lord, when the plowman shall overtake the reaper, and the treader of grapes him who sows the seed. The mountains shall drip sweet wine, and all the hills shall flow from it. I will restore the fortunes of my people Israel, and they shall rebuild the ruined cities and inhabit them. They shall plant vineyards and drink their wine, and they shall make gardens and eat their fruit. I will plant them upon their land, and they shall never again be plucked up out of the land which I have given them, says the Lord your God. Psalm 124. Thanksgiving for Israel's deliverance. A song of ascents of David. If it had not been the Lord who was on our side, let Israel now say, if it had not been the Lord who was on our side when men rose up against us, then they would have swallowed us up alive when their anger was kindled against us. Then the flood would have swept us away. The torrent would have gone over us. Then over us would have gone the raging waters. Blessed be the Lord, who has not given us as prey to their teeth. We have escaped as a bird from the snares of the fowlers. The snare is broken, and we have escaped. Our help is in the name of the Lord, who made heaven and earth. Father in heaven, we give you praise. We thank you so much. Gosh, if it had not been you, if it had not been for you, the psalmist David says in the Psalm of Ascent here, if it had not been for you, then we would have died in our affliction. If it had not been for you, Lord God, we would have perished long ago. If it had not been for you and what you've done. But Lord God, you have helped us escape. You have helped us to this day. And we ask you to continue to help us be yours this day and every day of our lives. In Jesus' name, in the name of the Father and of the Son and of the Holy Spirit. Amen. Okay, so we've concluded the book of the prophet Amos. Remember, Amos is preaching to all the nations, right? He goes that whole circle around Israel, around Judah. He preaches against Judah, tells them where they need to come back to the Lord. But here he is speaking specifically to Israel, right? The northern nation of Israel. And in this, what he's saying is what's going to happen ultimately is you're going to have destruction. You're going to have captivity. And that's exactly what happens, right? And the same thing we heard with the book of the prophet Hosea, where he said that what's going to happen is unless you turn back to the Lord, you will not experience grace. You'll not experience mercy. In fact, you'll experience destruction. So here in chapter 8, we have what are some of the ways in which the people were dealing deceitfully, not only with each other, but even with God. It says this in chapter 8. It says, hear this, you who trample upon the needy and bring the poor of the land to an end. So there are two things, violence, destruction, injustice, and unrighteousness against those who are needy and those who are poor. But then they also go on to say, when will the new moon be over that we may sell grain? When will the Sabbath be over that we may offer wheat for sale? Basically, that sense of like, okay, fine. You know, it's kind of one of those situations where here it happens to a lot of Christians where we think, oh gosh, you know, here's the command to keep holy the Sabbath, to keep holy the Lord's day and by resting. And we think like, gosh, when is this going to be over? Because I want to get back to work. Like, really? That's so interesting that we will do this to ourselves where we think, wait, this time is for the Lord. I can't wait to get back to time that's just for me. And that makes sense. I mean, we're all like that. And yet here is the prophet Amos speaking to the people of the north, the people in the northern nation of Israel. And he is able to call out in their lives something that is so present in our lives, where things that belong to God, we can't wait for them to be over with. But then stuff that is about us, stuff that we like doing or stuff that is about our own advancement or about our entertainment, we cannot wait to get back to those things. And it just reveals to us where our hearts are. It reveals to the Lord. He already knows, but reveals to the Lord and to ourselves, to the people around us, where our hearts are. And so because of that, on that day, says the Lord, I will turn your feasts into mourning, all your songs into lamentation. Yeah, if you can't wait to leave prayer. In fact, it was one of those things where I think John Henry Cardinal Newman, I work at a Newman Center, and it's named after John Henry Cardinal Newman, who is he was an Anglican priest for about 40 plus years of his life, and he became a Catholic, and he became a Catholic priest and a Catholic cardinal years ago. And at one point, he was talking about how if we don't pray in this life, then it makes sense that we're not even preparing our hearts for heaven. Because if heaven is going to be, you know, internal union with God, communion with each other, if heaven is going to be this internal like outpouring of love and worship to the Lord, but we don't spend our time in this life worshiping the Lord or seeking out union with the Lord in prayer. He says, how will heaven possibly be heaven for the heart, for the soul that dreads hearing the words, let us pray? He says, because those are the words of heaven. Let us pray, let us worship, let us adore. And so the heart that dreads those words, let us pray on earth, how will that same kind of heart rejoice when it hears the words, let us pray for eternity? And so what we need to do, of course, is we need to let our hearts be changed. Just like the people of Israel needed to let their hearts be changed, they didn't. And so what happens is Assyria comes in and utterly destroys them. Destruction, captivity, and restoration is that last chapter, chapter 9. And yet, destruction and captivity are not the last word. The last word is restoration. Behold, the days are coming, chapter 9. The days are coming. I will restore the fortunes of my people Israel. And they shall rebuild the ruined cities and inhabit them. They shall plant vineyards and drink their wine. They shall make gardens and eat their fruit. I'll plant them upon their land, and they shall never again be plucked up out of the land which I have given them. And that's the Lord's promise, right? That is fulfilled in Jesus. Because it's not fulfilled anywhere other than the fact that those 10 tribes of the north, they are scattered, they're decimated, they're obliterated off the face of the earth. And they're only gathered again because of the fact that Christianity has spread throughout all the world. That is the only way in which those 10 tribes are in any sense of the word restored. And that's us. We get to be part of that. We are, as St. Paul says, those Gentiles, if you're raised Gentile instead of Jewish, grafted onto the tree of Jesus. And so we just give God thanks. Thank him for restoring us. Thank him for calling us back. And also thank him for giving us time to be able to come back to him right now, this day and every day. This day, day 180, once again, a chance to return to the Lord with our whole heart. Let's keep praying for each other. I am praying for you. Please pray for me. My name is Father Mike. I cannot wait to see you tomorrow. God bless.

0: is day 180 of Bible in a Year with Father Mike Schmitz. And now we'd like to share audio from a video called How to Avoid Being Ungrateful with Father Mike from the Ascension Presents YouTube channel.
1: Hi, my name is Father Mike Schmitz, and this is Ascension Presents. I was thinking about this recently, about how, like, I approach gifts. Like, you know, the things, presents, gifts, abilities. But one of the things I do with gifts is sometimes I have a tendency to take gifts for granted. And I know this might be a problem that a lot of people have. We take gifts for granted. What I mean by that is this. It's not that we're not, you know, appreciative

eyes work. But have I stopped and thought, God, thank you so much. Or even if you have glasses or contacts or you had LASIK surgery or something like this, like, God, thank you so much for the invention of the eyeglass or the contact or LASIK. If you were able to walk to your computer to watch this, that means your legs work. If you're watching this at work and you actually should be working, well, do it on break. But that means you have a job, whether the job is fantastic and everything you dreamed of, or if it's just something that pays the bills. The crazy thing is we have all of these daily gifts that I think a lot of times, at least myself, I take them for granted and I only pay attention when they're gone. So how do we avoid this? The Bible has this word, and the word is thankfulness. The word is Eucharistia, right? A thanksgiving. The word is gratitude. Like, I need to cultivate this interior disposition of gratitude. Honestly, think about it. If you went through your entire day with a disposition of gratitude, that every time you saw some kind of gift, whether it was huge or small, normal or unusual, that you just had your automatic response would be, I'm grateful for this. I'm thankful for this. From the small stuff to the big stuff, I think a lot of things would change. But you think, like, how can I really truly thank God for the gifts he's given me? Again, one is have that disposition of gratitude, have that attitude where I see things and I recognize, God, I'm thankful, actually say thanks. But something happened a number of years ago. I was in high school, I think, and I heard about juicing, not steroid use, but when you take vegetables and fruit and put them in a machine and juice it. So, I asked for Christmas. I'm like, the one gift I want a juicer. So ultimately my parents, Christmas, here it is. Here's your big gift. Here's some juice. And I proceeded to use it once. And then I let it sit on the shelf because I found out when you juice, you have a bunch of extra steps between you and juice, like going to the store and buying vegetables and buying fruit. And then afterwards you have to clean this juicer, which is a pain in the butt. So I used it once. I said thanks when they gave it to me. I'm like, very grateful. I'm incredibly grateful for this. But I remember one day they said, hey, have you been using the juicer? And I thought, I'm really thankful for it. But then it stopped right there. You know, I was reading in the Gospel of Luke. In the Gospel of Luke chapter 4, there's a moment where Jesus goes to Capernaum and he has Simon Peter's mother-in-law. And it says, Simon Peter's mother-in-law was lying there. He went to her house. She's lying there with a severe fever. So Jesus stands over her, rebukes the fever, heals her. And then the next line is, you probably noticed this before, she got up immediately and waited on them. I remember when I was a kid reading this, and even relatively recently going, what? Are you kidding me? She was just healed from a severe fever. And it's like, oh, by the way, you're healed now? Go make me a sandwich. Like, that's ridiculous. But that's not what happened. What's revealed in this, not only is God's incredible power to not just heal, but to give strength so a person can move. Like Simon's mother-in-law is fully healed. She's not like, I'm now better, but I have still have to rest. She is healed and she's given strength. So that's one piece of that, that she's fully healed, fully recovered. The other piece is this. Jesus gave her a gift. He gave her strength. He gave her healing. So now she can use that. The way that she can thank Jesus is by using the gift that he's given her well. And this is one of the great ways that you and I can thank anyone for a gift that they've given us. I can say, Mom and Dad, thank you so much for the juicer, and then never use it. And be like, well, great. I'm glad I gave you the juicer. The Lord God can give you so many gifts. You might not have all the strength you want. You might not have all the healing that you're praying for. But the truth of the matter is this. You do have a certain degree of strength. The truth of the matter is you have some degree of healing. You have some degree of power. You right now have gifts. And if you're thankful to the Lord for those gifts, the question is not, have you thanked him? Although that's a good question. The question is, have you used those gifts for him? Even if that gift is, I got a day off today, so I used that gift and I rested. I got a break today, and I used that gift and I was able to nourish my mind and my soul. I had an opportunity today to help someone. That was a gift. And I used that gift today. I invite all of us, including myself, to stop taking those gifts for granted, but instead take the next step, which is to not just be thankful for them, but to use them. What's the gift that God has given you today that he's asking, if you want to thank me, just use it. Just use it with joy. Use it with strength. Use it with power. Use it with grace. You've got a gift. All you have to do to thank God is to use it well.
from all of us here at Accenture Presents.

0: 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God bless.
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4: 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A reading plan and all Catechism in a Year episodes can be found at ascensionpress.com/CIY or on the Ascension app. We are going through the seven sacraments in detail one by one. So far, we've done baptism and confirmation. And today we begin our look at the last sacrament of initiation, the Eucharist. The Catechism calls it the source and summit of Christian life. That's a big deal. So let's begin.
0: Hi, my name is Father Mike Schmitz, and you're listening to the Catechism in a Year, where we encounter God's plan of sheer goodness for us, revealed in Scripture and passed down through the tradition of the Catholic faith. The Catechism in a Year is provided by Ascension, who produced and funded this program. In 365 days, we'll read through the Catechism of the Catholic Church, discovering our identity in God's family as we journey together toward our heavenly home. This is day 180. We're reading paragraphs 1322 to 1327. We're taking the next step. We talked about baptism. We talked about confirmation. Today, we're talking about the Holy Eucharist, which is the source and the summit of all grace. And what an incredible way to take this next step on day 180 and to launch into this incredible mystery of the Holy Eucharist. And so as we do that, let's just say a prayer. Father in heaven, we give you praise and glory. Thank you so much for bringing us to this day. Thank you so much for the gift of your Son in time, the gift of your Son, your only begotten Son, who gave himself for the sake of the world, who gave himself for us. We ask you to please once again renew in our hearts a love for you, a love for the gift of your Son, a love for the Eucharist. Lord God, let that love for you in the Eucharist dominate our lives. Let it become the center of all of our lives, because all grace, all of your gifts, they lead us to the Eucharist, and all grace, all your gifts flow from the Eucharist. We thank you so much for this incredible gift. Thank you for this incredible day. Receive our thanks. Receive our praise. You are good. You are God, and we love you. In Jesus' name we pray. In the name of the Father, and of the Son, and of the Holy Spirit. Amen. It is day 180. We are reading paragraphs 1322 to 1327. Article 3, the Sacrament of the Eucharist. The Holy Eucharist completes Christian initiation. Those who have been raised to the dignity of the royal priesthood by baptism and configured more deeply to Christ by confirmation participate with the whole community in the Lord's own sacrifice by means of the Eucharist. At the Last Supper, on the night he was betrayed, our Savior instituted the Eucharistic sacrifice of his body and blood. This he did in order to perpetuate the sacrifice of the cross throughout the ages until he should come again, and so to entrust to his beloved spouse, the Church, a memorial of his death and resurrection. A sacrament of love, a sign of unity, a bond of charity, a paschal banquet in which Christ is consumed, the mind is filled with grace, and a pledge of future glory is given to us. The Eucharist, source and summit of ecclesial life. The Eucharist is the source and summit of the Christian life. The other sacraments, and indeed all ecclesiastical ministries and works of the apostolate, are bound up with the Eucharist and are oriented toward it. For in the Blessed Eucharist is contained the whole spiritual good of the Church, namely Christ himself, our Pascha. The Eucharist is the efficacious sign and sublime cause of that communion in the divine life and that unity of the people of God by which the Church is kept in being. It is the culmination both of God's action sanctifying the world in Christ and of the worship men offer to Christ and through him to the Father in the Holy Spirit. Finally, by the Eucharistic celebration, we already unite ourselves with the heavenly liturgy and anticipate eternal life when God will be all in all. In brief, the Eucharist is the sum and summary of our faith. Our way of thinking is attuned to the Eucharist, and the Eucharist in turn confirms our way of thinking. Okay, there we are. Just the first six paragraphs launching into this incredible topic. I don't even know we can say that the Eucharist is a topic or a subject. The Eucharist is a who, right? This is Jesus, but also is an action. It's the great sacrifice of Jesus, the Son of God, to the Father and the power of the Holy Spirit. And so today, as we just take these first steps talking about the Eucharist, let's get the nuts and bolts first. Okay, number one nut and bolt is paragraph 1322. We've been looking at the sacraments of Christian initiation, and so Holy Eucharist completes Christian initiation, right? If you have all three of these, baptism, confirmation, and the Holy Eucharist, you're fully initiated. And so it goes on to say, those who have been raised to the dignity of the royal priesthood by baptism and configured more deeply to Christ by confirmation, participate with the whole community in the Lord's own sacrifice by means of the Eucharist. And not just obviously by receiving the Eucharist, but we participate with the whole community in the Lord's sacrifice. Why? Because it's all of Jesus being offered, right? Not only Christ the head being offered, Christ's body being offered. And there is Christ's body truly, truly in the Eucharist, but also Christ's body in the church. And you're a member of that Christ body. And so what happens when we are fully initiated into the church, even if we're just simply baptized, we are able to join in offering up that great sacrifice of the Eucharist, of the Son, right? To the Father and the power of the Holy Spirit. And just remarkable. And I love how this very poetic words that Sacrosanctum Concilium describes the Eucharist. It is a sacrament of love. It's a sign of unity, a bond of charity, a paschal banquet in which Christ is consumed. The mind is filled with grace and a pledge of future glory is given to us. And this is just incredible because we realize it is a sacrament of love. Why? Because here is Jesus on the night before he died. What did he do? Knowing that all was fulfilled and all was taken place, Jesus, who said, I've longed to eat this Passover with you, took bread and said, take and eat. This is my body given for you. Taking the chalice filled with the fruit of the vine, he says, take and drink, all of you. This is the chalice of my blood, the blood of the new and eternal covenant, which will be poured out for many for the forgiveness of sins. This is the great sacrifice of God's love. Not only God's love for us, but also God's love for the Father. This is his sacrifice of himself to the Father for the sake of the world. It is a sacrament of love, love being poured out. It's also a sign of unity. In fact, we only can be admitted to the Eucharist if we're in communion with the church. If we step out of communion with the church, then we're not able to have this sacrament or sign of unity because it's a precondition, right? A precondition for being able to receive the Eucharist is being in union with your bishop who is in union with the Holy Father. It's kind of the whole deal, right? It's a bond of charity. So if it's a sacrament of love, it's also a bond of love. The more and more a family eats together, this is just kind of in colloquial terms, right? The more and more a family eats together, the more and more they have the opportunity to be bound to each other. The more and more they have the opportunity to recognize that, oh no, I'm called to actually love the people in my family. And that's what we're doing here in the Eucharist as well. It's a paschal banquet. Remember, the paschal mystery is the life, death, and resurrection of Jesus Christ, in which Christ is consumed, the mind is filled with grace, and pledge of future glory is given to us. Ah, so good. You know, ever since I was in college, I think it was, when I was taking theology classes, the professors would say again and again that the Eucharist is the source and summit of the Christian life. And I remember thinking like, okay, that's good. That's profound. I love the Eucharist. I mean, to change my life. If I have to say anything, I could say something. We're going to talk about confession in a few days, weeks. That changed my life. But also, learning about Jesus in the Eucharist changed my life. And so when they first started saying, yeah, the Eucharist is the source and summit of the Christian life, which comes from the Second Vatican Council, I'm like, oh, that makes sense. That basically the source of all grace, right, comes from the great sacrifice of the Son to the Father and the power of the Holy Spirit, which is the Eucharist. And the summit of the Christian life, or the goal, the place where we're oriented towards, is going to be the Eucharist. Because why? Because the Eucharist is Jesus Christ himself. And so, so incredibly important. The other sacraments, indeed all ecclesiastical ministries and works of the apostolate, are bound up with the Eucharist and are oriented towards it. Why? Because in the Eucharist is Jesus himself. So the other sacraments are incredible, right? They are the actions of Christ. They're the works of Christ. So you have the rebirth in Christ. You have confirmation in Christ. You have healing in Christ. You have vocations, right? Sacraments of vocation, marriage and holy matrimony, or holy matrimony and holy orders in Christ. But the Eucharist is not only I don't say only because, gosh, the work of Christ is incredible. But the Eucharist is not only a work of Christ. The Eucharist is Christ. It is the action of the Son offering himself to the Father in the power of the Holy Spirit, yes. But it also is the Son who offers himself to the Father in the power of the Holy Spirit. And this is just so important for every single one of us to recognize at all times. All the other sacraments, as powerful as they are, as necessary as they are actions of God. The Eucharist is truly, truly him. Because he said that. Truly, truly, I say to you, unless you eat the flesh of the Son of Man and drink his blood, you do not have life within you. And at the Last Supper, what did he say? This is my body. This is my blood. And so, finally, paragraph 1326, the Eucharistic celebration, we unite ourselves with the heavenly liturgy and anticipate eternal life when God will be all in all. Remember we said this, it was at the very beginning of this pillar. Who celebrates the liturgy? And the first is the whole Christ, right? Head and body. Head, meaning Jesus himself, celebrates the liturgy, but also all the saints and angels in heaven. So in the Eucharistic celebration, we already unite ourselves with the heavenly liturgy in anticipation of eternal life when God will be all in all. And so we keep on praying, keep on walking and celebrating and worshiping the Lord God in the Eucharist. And so as we keep learning about the Eucharist, we're going to be here for a few days. And I'm so excited because I am definitely here for it today. Man, what an incredible gift. Tomorrow, we'll be continuing to talk about what is the Eucharist? What is this sacrament called? And its place in the economy of salvation in the next couple of days. Just what is it? How deep does it go? How deep does the Eucharist go in all the way back to the very beginning of God's creation in his salvation of the world until it reaches us today? Well, I'll tell you, today I am praying for you. Please pray for me. My name is Father Mike. I cannot wait to see you tomorrow. God bless.
4: Day 180 of Catechism in a Year with Father Mike Schmitz. And now we'd like to share audio from a video called When to Break Off an Engagement and How to Do It with Jackie and Bobby from the Ascension Presents YouTube channel.
5: Hey everybody, welcome to Ascension Presents. We are Jackie and Bobby Angel, and today we're going to talk about should I break off my engagement? Now, we recently did a video on processing grief, going through the stages of grief after a breakup. So if you listen to this video and you do break off, we did a video about processing and going through those stages of grief. But how do you know you should break off an engagement? I mean, this is a very important decision. Marriage is a lifelong decision. I mean, something that's going to affect generations, right? This is going to affect the next, maybe possibly 50 years of your life. And so this is important. This is a very important decision. And the two of us are very passionate about young adults, single people having awesome vocations, awesome marriages, having healthy and holy marriages. We never, ever, ever would want someone to be in a miserable marriage. Why? Because a good marriage should be a foretaste of heaven, but a miserable marriage is a foretaste of hell. So you're watching this and you're like, oh shoot. Like, and you're probably watching this for a reason, because when we have people reach out to us about when they are engaged and there's something going on, we know.
6: Like, people don't reach out and write if they're happy, if everything's great and awesome.
5: Oh yeah, they mostly reach out when they're desperate and they're like, oh shoot, they're seeing some red flags, they're seeing some signs. So we're going to help you today in that discernment. Hopefully this helps you and maybe gives you some more clarity on whether or not you should break off your engagement.
6: In that breakup video, Jackie mentioned that better 14 broken engagements than one broken marriage. And it's absolutely true, because engagement is this period of more intentional preparation for matrimony, what we believe is a sacrament, an image of God's love here on earth, and is a lifelong commitment open to children. So all these facets, when it comes to marriage, sometimes we think, well, if we get married, everything will get better. All the stressors of the relationship, the things we've been arguing over, the red flags I've kind of avoided looking at. Like, listen, marriage makes things worse.
5: Yeah, marriage doesn't solve your problems, you guys. It exposes them. It exposes them. If you have a porn addiction, it exposes that. It doesn't go away magically, okay? If you have trauma from your childhood and you've never dealt with it, marriage doesn't make it go away. It exposes it. Oh my gosh, you guys. So often people think marriage, once we get married, everything will get better. No, it doesn't. And we have married friends who are like, no, it gets worse. It gets worse in the sense that because you're growing, it's painful. It's painful to get to deal with all this stuff. But at least if you are called to a marriage and there's such an engagement should be such a time of happiness. Like you're so excited to marry this person that in marriage, as 10 years go by, 15 years go by, 20 years go by, you can at least look back at those beginning stages and be like, okay, we need to reclaim those happy times. But if you started out a marriage where you were not happy and you thought it's going to get better, oh boy, you guys, it just, marriage does not solve your problems. It exposes them. Absolutely.
6: And there's a difference between anxiety or stress over wedding planning, which naturally...
5: Or cold feet.
6: Yeah, or just the thought of commitment in general. It's not the person is freaking you out. It's the idea of this is going to be my life now. Or it is just the stress of everyone having an input on your wedding details that is really getting, like, making your blood boil. But it's not, but it's different when it's the person. When the person...
5: That, or the relationship.
6: The relationship is what's really giving you anxiety. Like, that's a red flag of it's okay to hit pause. It's okay to postpone. It's okay to break it off. If it really is, man, like, we've just kind of been on autopilot and this was the next logical step. But really, like, we should have broken up a long time ago, but here we are now. And
5: an engagement makes things more real.
6: Right.
5: Like, it's coming. The wedding is coming. So you have to, you can't just go back and forth. But I will say, we asked a Catholic therapist friend of ours, and we asked about, what about the people who have general anxiety disorder? Because that's a lot of, it's like 20% of, maybe higher now, but 20% of the population has a general anxiety disorder. So what about those people? How do they discern? And our Catholic therapist friend said, the thing is, even when you have an anxiety disorder, if it is the right person you are called to marry, you'll still have an underlying peace about the person. So even if you have anxiety in different ways, like there will still be a peace about the person. So we're talking about when there is a lack of peace and agitation about the relationship or the person. Like, I think we all kind of know, like, something is not right here, but we try to convince ourselves so much to stay in these relationships.
6: And sometimes it's, we love the idea of being in love and we love the idea of the person, but the reality of the person, like, that's who you're marrying. And the reality should be better than the romance, as a priest friend of mine likes to say. And also the pressure around following through with a wedding, with pressure from family and social media, and we've announced this to the world.
5: And all the money that's been put into it.
6: The deposits. And sometimes there's an external pressure of like, I can't back out now, when it's like, no, better you back out now than have that affect your marriage.
5: The divorce fees will be much higher than your deposits. Okay, you guys, we just want you to have good marriages. Better 14 broken engagements than one broken marriage. I know it's hard to think about that now, but
6: no. And Jackie and I are speaking from experience in that she was almost proposed to by another guy. I was actually engaged to another woman years and years before I even met Jackie, and I called off the wedding 5-6 weeks before, and it hurt. It was just very much the right decision to do. But it took a long time to get there, and it took a long time of not wanting to hear the truth, not wanting to see the truth of this. We just weren't right for each other, and marriage was not going to solve anything. And it took brave friends calling me out and a lot of prayer from other people. I know that.
5: But calling you out and saying, you are not yourself.
6: Yeah.
5: Like, you are not happy.
6: Like, this relationship has not brought out the best in you.
5: Like, we've actually seen you become less yourself. Like, that, those are good friends to say that. And you don't want to hear it.
6: No, but you listening may be called to hear that. Or you may be called to give that advice to someone you know and love to say, I don't know about this relationship, man.
5: Or you don't seem happy. You know, because we love to convince ourselves, like, we're going to make the shoe fit. It's going to fit. And it doesn't fit. But it's going to fit. But to have other people be like, you don't seem happy.
6: That's very freeing. If you're the person feeling stuck and I have to do this, this is what we're doing, it can be very freeing to have someone love you enough to say, are you happy? And give you the space to say the honest truth. In the aftermath of that, very much went through all the stages of grief that, you know, Jackie and I talked about in another video. My dad visited where I was working at the time. My dad took his lunch break to come visit me because he knew I was in a rough spot. And he gave me the advice, remember what got you to this moment. So in that state of grief, in that state of second guessing, did I make the right decision? Am I ever going to find someone else?
5: Well, and you're sad you hurt the person. Like, there's so much grief over that.
6: Yeah, I've hurt this person that I cared for. my dad just kind of gave me that like heaven's eye view of, you didn't get to this decision out of nowhere. Like, you didn't just self-sabotage. You saw that you've got to make this really difficult decision and have the hope that God is faithful. God is who he says he is. He will deliver on his promises and has someone better suited for you down the road. It's hard to see that in the moment of the pain of a breakup, but we have to have hope. We know so many amazing marriages who were in a similar situation, were engaged to someone else prior, had the courage to call it off. We know priests and religious who were also engaged to be married, called it off, and now are doing amazing things for the world. And so sometimes we just have to ask for that supernatural Holy Spirit courage to, I got this really difficult decision I know I have to do. Give me the courage to do it.
5: So a few years back, I wrote a blog called The Devil Wants You to Settle in Your Relationship, because, oh man, the devil wants us to settle for marriages because out of fear, out of loneliness, out of, you know, our wounds, instead of having marriages that are so fully alive, that show people God's love, God's goodness, right? The devil wants us to settle and just to grasp for anybody because we're too afraid of being alone, right? So I kind of wrote down, and you can Google the blog, The Devil Wants You to Settle. I just give some, like, what are some questions to ask yourself if you are in a relationship or if you're engaged that are some major red flags? Like, for instance, is your significant other abusing you physically, emotionally, verbally, or sexually? Does this relationship help you to be more free or less free? Is this relationship life-giving or life-sucking? You know, how you know that somebody is the one you're called to marry is like you feel a peace. You feel at home. You feel safe to be yourself. You don't have to pretend to be someone else. So a big red flag is, do you feel coerced or manipulated? Do you feel like you're walking on eggshells? You can't talk about certain things. Those are major red flags. If you cannot talk about everything with this person, like, this is going to be the person you are most intimate with out of anybody in the world. Like, you need to be able to talk about everything with this person. And there should not be a fear that they're going to break up with you. They're going to lash out at you. They're going to shut down. Now, people, obviously, we aren't perfect. And we have a lot of friends. Like, no human being is perfect. So it's not like you'd be perfect when you get married. But there will be a certain peace when you meet the person you're called to marry. And you guys, we aren't like the only people who have a good marriage, okay? Like, just at our parish, wouldn't you say, like, at our parish, we have a lot of young adults, like so many amazing young adults who are married to such good people. Like, they have such beautiful marriages.
6: Well, and as Jackie said, it's someone you're not freaked out about starting the race with. You're like, I can't wait to start the next chapter of my life with this person. I'm not perfect. When we got married, I had never changed a diaper in my life, but I'm not afraid. Like, we're going to figure it out together.
5: Like, we're on a team.
6: And it's a different thing when you're just having anxiety about, I don't have peace about marrying this person.
5: I don't want to be with this person till death, like for the rest of my life.
6: It's
5: 50 years.
6: It's something to look at and be honest with yourself.
5: So anyways, I have a bunch of questions and I've had a lot of people write me being like, I broke up with my boyfriend or girlfriend. I'm like, awesome. Like, not that we love breakups. We want people to be happy we want them to be with the right person. Okay. So you can Google that blog and, you know, I just kind of go through all these things. Like, are you free to be childlike, to laugh, to have joy with your significant other? Is your relationship healing? Is there love helping you to deal with the issues of your past without them being your savior, but they lead you to the savior, right? So these are just questions that you have to ask yourself, but is there a feeling of like, I'm home, I can be myself? Because when you're with the wrong person, you feel like you have to change. Maybe they're trying to force you to change. Maybe they're coercing you to change. And you know there's something wrong about that. But you should feel a peace. You should feel a safety. And I've even heard religious, like priests and nuns, say, I knew I was in the right vocation because I felt home. And I was like, yes, that's what it feels like when you're with the right person. Like, I don't have to pretend anymore. I don't want to have to wear the mask. I can be me. And they still love me in good times and bad, in sickness and health, till death do us part. So we pray for all of you who are watching this. Some of you are like, I'm watching this and I'm going to send this to my friend who is engaged. Not that Bobby and I prayer block people, but there have been a few engagements that we have prayer blocked because we knew, like, we see the red flags and maybe that person doesn't. So we just said, Lord, may your will be done, but wink, wink, you know. So anyways, we just want our friends to be in awesome marriages. And I'm sure you're watching this and you're like, I want my friend to be in an awesome marriage too. So have the courage to be that kind of friend. If you are in an engagement, have the courage, and you're like, oh shoot, I know what I need to do. have courage. You guys, ask the Holy Spirit for that supernatural courage, because we can't do this alone.
6: Our God is the God who is faithful. He sees you. He knows you. He loves you. He's calling you to a great love story and will not abandon you.
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8: 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On June 29th, we celebrate the Feast of Saints Peter and Paul, Apostles. With Emperor Nero's persecution of Christians worsening, Pope Saint Peter was encouraged to flee Rome. He reluctantly did so, but as he passed through the gates at night, he saw Christ appear, walking back towards the city. Peter cried out, "Quo vadis, Domine? Where are you going, Lord?" Jesus answered, "To Rome, to be crucified again." The heartbroken Peter wept at this rebuke of his flight from persecution and immediately returned and gave himself up. He was imprisoned with St. Paul, and from behind bars they continued to work many conversions, including the captains of their guard. On June 29th, the two apostles were scourged, then taken to be executed. St. Paul, as a Roman citizen, was beheaded. Three springs burst forth from where his head fell, where Trefontane Abbey now stands. St. Peter was led to the Vatican Hill and crucified like his beloved master. Out of humility and a desire to suffer yet more for Christ, he famously requested to be crucified upside down. These two illustrious saints are eternally linked in veneration, as they were in mission, imprisonment, and martyrdom. Also honored on this day are St. Cassius of Narni, St. Mary, mother of St. Mark, and many other martyrs, confessors, and holy virgins. For more about the saints and seasons of the Catholic Church, visit thestationofthecross.com/saints and seasons.
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10: This is Dale Alquist with a Chesterton Minute. Psalm 1, verse 1 says, "Blessed is the man who does not walk in the counsel of the ungodly, nor stand in the way of sinners, nor sit in the seat of scoffers." What does that mean? Don't hang around with bad people? No, according to G.K. Chesterton, it means something much better than that. 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They are truly children of light, and the light shines on everything they touch. When a righteous person stakes out a clear position, we recognize that it's something solid and vital and eternal. So it's not that hanging around bad people makes us bad, it's that being righteous can help make the people hanging around us righteous too. Want more than a minute? Chesterton.org.
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14: Hello, beloved family. How are you? So, so good to be with you always. We have a very different and special program today. A very special guest whose name is Jacob Martin. Last week, I don't know if it was Wednesday or Thursday, I began the program by saying that I had been gone so long that I wanted to update you, and I started by saying things are bad, and I spoke wrongly about the ape of the church and so forth. And Jacob reached out to me, and I to him, and has been of enormous help to me. And I want to tell you all that he's given me a new sense of Catholic life. It's been beautiful. I've been quite wrong in my take on many things, and I'm going to tell you what they are, and I will invite Jacob on too. Jacob is also producing the program today, so he's got a dual role. I've asked him to do this, and he's graciously accepted. You know, after I came into the Catholic Church from my Jewish background, over 18 years of evangelical Protestantism, being taught that the Catholic Church was Satan's system and all of that, which I believed. But then I came into the Catholic Church believing it was the true church, believing our Lord's words that he will lead it into all truth till the end of time, that the gates of hell will not prevail against it. And with the priest scandals and so much going on in the church, my Protestant friends said to me, "Now, are you sorry you became Catholic?" And my answer to them was always, "Are you kidding me? In 500 years, Protestantism has split into, according to the IRS, somewhere between 45 and 50,000 denominations, which a new one starting almost every day, against one Catholic Church that has stood for 2,000 years with the likes of us in it. No, I'm not sorry. It is the church. And it is the one that Satan will most attack, because God has established two institutions to build his kingdom, the family and the church. And that is the enemy's design, to destroy both of them. And however he does it, through could be through false teaching, could be through the destruction of the family, through all kinds of things, the church will stand. Well, in the last few years, I've been a Catholic since 1995, which is, oh my goodness, 31 years. It feels like it was yesterday. I've become quite the critic. And not ashamed to be, very zealous, pointing out what is wrong, pointing out the errors that people teach, including the Pope, questioning if he is the Pope, speaking of prophecies, and even as of late, with the whole issue of synodality and what some people are calling the synodal church versus the Catholic Church. I have bought into that. I don't know. I don't feel like I bought into anything. That I've just been persuaded that we are in difficult times, which we are. The last days began with Jesus on the cross, so we're in the last days. We have been for 2,000 years, but as we reach further toward the end of the end times, and we don't know quite how at the end we are. And all these things are happening. I've even had people call me because of what I've said and said, "Mother, how do we know if we're in the true Catholic Church or not?" And as of late, I've said, "Well, if you stick to the true Catholic faith, the doctrine, the infallible doctrine, you practice your faith, you're in a state of grace, you're in the true church. You can't tell that other than your own practice or what you agree with. Well, thanks to Jake, beloved, I want to tell you, I feel like I've become a Protestant in the Catholic Church. So, Jake, my dear brother, could you come on with me? Hi, there you
15: Hello.
14: Are.
15: Hello, Mother.
14: I'm so grateful for you, Jake. I'm so grateful. I got so upset last week. No, I didn't get so upset, but I made Jake and others quite upset. Jake was gracious enough to have a very long conversation with me last week. And I tell you, Jake, because I haven't had a chance to speak with you since then, you've really given me a new lease on life and on being Catholic.
15: Well, I can't take any credit for that, Mother. If our Lord spoke through me for any of that, then I'm grateful.
14: That's all we all do.
15: Yes.
14: I want you all, don't get your hair up on your arms. Don't formulate articles against all this. Oh, Mother, Miriam is going off the track. No. Jake has been a gift to me that is going to direct the rest of my life on earth. And he doesn't know how powerful it is. I'm telling him now. I want you to listen to Jake. And during this hour, I invite you to call in at our normal call-in number, 1-877-511-5483. And between Jake and I, we will do our best to answer your questions. I'm going to ask you that we stay on this topic today, and mm-hmm. all your other questions can wait till tomorrow and the rest of the week. So, Jake, the essence of this, as you know, but let me bring our readers, listeners up, is everything that's been going on with the church, the prophecies that there are two anti-popes and that maybe Leo and Francis were the two and the next one will be okay, that there'll be a remnant. Even such distinguished bishops have talked about the ape of the church, mm-hmm. and there are people who have identified the quote-unquote synodal church as perhaps the ape of the church. It's really become, I haven't had a problem with it, because I'm right. I'm a fighter. I'm right there. I've been attacked for my faith all my life. Mm-hmm. When I was Jewish, we were attacked for sure. When I was Protestant, I was attacked by the Jews. When I became Catholic, I was attacked by the Protestants. I fought all my life, so it's okay.
15: Yeah.
14: It's all right. And our Lord is worth fighting for and dying for. But Jake, with all that's going on, with the synod and synodality, mm-hmm. when I have said, along with Archbishop Lefebvre and others, I don't belong to the synodal church, I belong to the Catholic Church. And the Pope, Cardinal Fernandez, the Pope, they're speaking error here, and maybe they're not validly elected, and maybe they're not the Pope, mm-hmm. and maybe we just need to be the true church, whoever we are, wherever we are. So, Jake, give us a little perspective on that.
15: Certainly, Mother. And what I thankfully had come through here was this providential article from Crisis Magazine that I can point people to. And
14: yes,
15: this was published today on the Feast of Saints Peter and Paul. So it was after we had already had a talk, and I had already been doing a lot of research on this sort of thing, because for a long time I was similarly, you know, constantly angry and fed up and frustrated with when bishops would misspeak, when the Pope would misspeak. But I came to all of these conclusions even under Pope Francis. I was dealing with this while he was still Pope. This is before Pope Leo came along. And, you know, I attend the traditional Latin Mass. I direct the Gregorian chant for it here in my diocese. And it felt like we were constantly under attack. I was constantly under attack. The faith was constantly under attack. And it felt like it was coming from these people who were told are our leaders, our fathers in the church, and they're supposed to be, you know, it's supposed to be the successor of St. Peter, but it feels like he's attacking us who are just trying to believe the true faith. And there was no single moment when this came to me. There was no light bulb that went off. But I did have, over the last year or so of Pope Francis's pontificate, this growing understanding that it was not me who was should be called upon to judge the Pope, judge the hierarchy. I can certainly see when I'm, you know, being ordered to do something that would be a sin, something like that. That's something I can't obey, obviously. That's something the Catholic Church has always taught. But this understanding of the institution of the Church and the structure of the Church, the hierarchy and the way that it works, even when things are really bad. We're about to come up to a break here, so we're going to have to take a little break and then get into it. But this understanding of how to know, as you were saying, where is the true church? What is the true church? It turned out the answer was very simple, and it comes from Catholic dogma that I simply hadn't thoroughly understood yet or hadn't been made clear to me in the right way yet. And that is what I started sort of studying, reading into, and then it's thankfully been summed up in an excellent article here from Crisis that we can point to people to, but we can get into it after this break.
14: Yes, and everybody, we're going to take a break. I'm going to ask you to hold off your calls, if you have them, at least for the second segment, so Jacob could get a lot of this out. I hold back tears listening to Jake because I absolutely think he's right. I bless God for teaching me through him, and I beg you all to listen and not think of arguments back, because then you're going to miss half of what he says. So God bless you. We'll be right back after this break.

0: be happy without God? Atheists say yes, we Christians say yes, but only to a certain extent. What's our reason? There are some natural human desires that can be satisfied without living for God. The desire for sensory pleasure, success, and loving relationships. There are certain desires, however, that can't be satisfied without God. For example, we don't just desire some love, we desire infinite love, love without limit. This is manifest when we get frustrated with imperfect manifestations of it. The same is true for knowledge, justice, and beauty. Since God alone is infinite in these perfections, only He can satisfy our desires for them. Therefore, to borrow from St. Augustine, without God, our hearts would be forever restless. And my friends, a restless heart is an unhappy heart. I'm Carlo Broussard with a Ready Reason for Catholic Answers, Catholic.com.
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7: Welcome back, beloved, to Mother Miriam Live. I am here with Jake Bart, who is also producing the program at the moment, and he is a co-host of, is it Rise and Shine, Jacob?
8: Close. Rise Right in the morning.
7: Rise Right. Oh, I'm so sorry.
8: Yes.
7: Rise
8: okay.
7: and Shine. Well, you can rise and shine.
8: Yes,
7: give God your glory, glory. But yes, Rise Right, and it's the only way to rise. So I'm just so grateful, and I won't repeat everything I said during the first segment, except to say to you, the reason Jacob is on with me today is that he's pretty much given me a life-changing opportunity. Not opportunity, he's done it. By a conversation we had last week after I continued my certain negativity on the church and on all that's going wrong with the Pope and the church and the remnant and everything else. Jacob has another take, and I think it's God's take on it. So, Jacob, go ahead. How is it possible that it's the true church, that the Pope could be the Pope, that when seemingly false doctrine is given, how is it that we're in the true church and we don't have to worry about where the church is or being a remnant?
8: Yes, well, and again, I'm referring in many ways to an excellent article that came out here in Crisis Magazine by Walker Larson. Again, published today. It's called Is the True Catholic Church Distinct from the Institutional Church?
7: Yes.
8: And the short answer is no, they're one and the same. And that is actually Catholic dogma. And this is very traditional, going way back. And it really goes back to what God promised with the church, that it would, that he would be with it always. It would be indefectible, and that it would remain as itself, even when there is predicted false church that can arise. It will be different from the true church. It may look like the true church. It may try to imitate it to lead people astray, but that's the problem of just taking what is visible, what is external. These things that look like it might be acting like it, and that's where so many people have fallen to saying, "Oh, well, the current church looks like it has a pope and it looks like it has a bishops." But they seem to be going astray. They seem to be contradicting things. And so this must be the false church. Well, it turns out it's not, because we can point to the Pope, we can point to the bishops, and we can show how those all are in apostolic succession. And a lot of this has to do with the legitimacy of the election of a pope. And we're actually promised that if the pope is universally and peacefully accepted by a practically unanimous body of the church, the bishops and including the faithful as well, not every single person, but the practical unanimity of it, that is an infallible sign, is what the quote is from a great cardinal here, Cardinal B.O., who is, it turns out, he is one of the main drafters of the famous encyclical against modernism, Pascendi Dominici Gregis. Mm-hmm. So this is Cardinal B.O., and he says that the adhesion of the universal church will be always in itself an infallible sign of the legitimacy of a determined pontiff, and therefore also of the existence of all the conditions required for legitimacy itself. So it's something, it's a sign, something that shows us that everything that was necessary was fulfilled to make the papal election valid, even if there may have been some questionable shenanigans going on, because if you study church history, and I'm a history major, so I'm interested in stuff like this, and I've been studying the lives of the saints for a while now, and if you go back, there's been a lot of crazy elections of popes in the past. And the fact that these men were nonetheless elected and accepted as the pope is a sign that everything God needed to ensure that the apostolic succession continued, everything needed was fulfilled. And that's what we've had going back. Even with these, there were those questions over Pope Benedict resigning properly, but everyone accepted that he had resigned. All of the visible church accepted that he had resigned, and they went and elected peacefully and universally a new pope. And so that is how we know that he did resign it properly, even if some people were quibbling over, well, did he use the proper Latin term here? His intent was clear, and God accepted it, and the church accepted it. And so this is the thing that when we are suffering these doubts, when we're suffering these struggles, so this is the kind of the rational basis for it. We can also go into, of course, the emotional parts of it, which was a big part of my story, and probably for you, Mother. But just the dogmatic, the doctrinal aspects of it, we can be 100% absolutely certain that, yes, the visible church, what we see with the pope and the bishops, even if some of those bishops or a lot of those bishops are not doing a great job, we can understand that, and we can trust completely that God is still with it, God's promises are still in effect, and it's Catholic dogma, traditional Catholic doctrine, that affirms this. And again, a lot of this will be explained much, much better if you go read this wonderful article here in Crisis. But these were the dogmatic things that I came to, but a lot of it came after I started gaining this more emotional spiritual understanding of how to deal with a crisis, because we are in a crisis. And a lot of it came from reading the lives of the saints and just saying, okay, if I want to get to heaven, I should probably try and imitate the saints. And every saint who talks about this says, oh, the best way to do that is to read the lives of the saints. So I was like, okay, this is feeling very encouraging. And it turned out all of them had the same kind of approach to dealing with the crises that they went through and the sometimes really terrible persecutions that they would go through, even from the church authorities at times.
7: Okay. Well, I'm not a historian. I tend more toward, in fact, my worst subject in school was history.
8: Well, there we go.
7: Yeah, right. Because I wasn't interested, because for most of my life, I didn't have a reason to live until I gave my life to Christ. So who cares about anything if it doesn't have meaning? Now everything has meaning. Mm-hmm. And for me, the focus on theology has been stronger, though I'm not a theologian. Mm-hmm. It is the quotes from these saints, and you mentioned on our phone conversation the great Farrar. I forget his full name.
8: Yes, Vincent. Vincent Farrar.
7: Vincent Farrar, the angel of the apocalypse. What a beautiful, beautiful saint. Mm-hmm. So go ahead, Jacob. And some of the quotes will be good. I ask anyone who's listening, if you're like me and you didn't have the hour conversation with Jake that was life-changing, you're going to be saying, yeah, but what about this and what about that and what about that? Mm-hmm. And you know, boy, Jake's, just because he's saying what he's saying doesn't make it so.
8: Who am I, no, right?
7: Yeah, but listen, because I do believe it is so. And I think it's the key or the channel, the mm-hmm. avenue to orthodoxy, to peace, and to truly life, because we're in a time where if you don't know what the church is, and you mm-hmm. don't know if the Pope is a Pope, and you don't know this, you know, how are you going to evangelize?
8: Yep.
7: And how are people going to get to heaven, including your own family? Disagreements between the Novus Ordo and the Latin Mass, and mm-hmm. stop it. Because people, the Catholic Church right now is airing its dirty laundry out before the whole world, and it's terribly embarrassing and terribly dangerous to souls.
8: Mm-hmm.
7: Okay, tell us about some of the saints.
8: Yes, so I have a wonderful quote here from St. Catherine of Siena that I also want to read.
7: She's my woman.
8: Yes, and mainly because she's often held up as this example of, well, when the Pope is misbehaving, you need to speak out, right? Because
7: yeah, she went right to him.
8: Yes. And one of the points to keep in mind is the fact that, well, she went to him privately through these private letters.
7: Right.
8: And mm-hmm. and she did not, again, kind of, she already knew that there was this scandal that was hurting people, that the Pope was not in Rome.
7: She wanted it interviewed on the Station of the Cross.
8: Yeah, right. Yes. So she understood that there was already this scandal in effect, and she didn't want to add to it by mm-hmm. fighting the Pope in public in this way. So she wrote mm-hmm. to him privately, but she wrote to him very humbly as well, saying, Father, Holy Father, you are, I don't have the quote from her letters to the Pope here, but, you know, that you are causing hurt to the church by what you're doing. Please come home to Rome. And this is what she would encourage him to do. But she also wrote to other people who were publicly resisting or conflicting with the Pope, because this has been a long history of the church being involved in politics, especially the politics of Europe and the Pope mm-hmm. leading the papal states and such. And what St. Catherine wrote in this letter to some of these troublesome people is that, and this is from St. Catherine, quote, "If God has declared war on you because of the wrong you have done your father, his vicar, you are weak indeed, having lost his help. It's true that many do not believe that

0: And St. Thomas Aquinas says, quote, if a prelate is evil, he should not be honored for the person he is, for honor is respect shown to people as a witness to their virtue. Hence, if we honored such a prelate for the person he is, we would bear false witness about him, which is forbidden. Of course, so if we're giving honor to someone who doesn't deserve honor, well, that seems bad. It would be false witness, right? But St. Thomas Aquinas continues, as a public person, a prelate bears an image and occupies a position in the church that does not belong to him, but rather to someone else, that is, Christ. And as such, his worth is not determined by the person he is, but by the position he occupies. And he goes on to compare it to venerating images. He says that the one whose image the prelate bears is worthy to have his vicar honored, just as the Blessed Virgin is worthy to have a painted image of her venerated, although the image itself is not worthy of such respect. Good. So he's isn't that amazing that he's comparing it to icon? So even the Pope, even a bad bishop, by virtue of his office, is also an icon of Christ in the same way that the priest is an altar Christus. And yes, there can be very many scandalous behaviors, and we are, again, I'm not denying that we are in a crisis of faith in the world, of course, and the church right now, but to make sure that this is central, well, I'll tell you, it gave me a lot more peace and understanding, and I've been, this is not the point, but I have been rewarded with certain consolations in a way that I've seen people who are still locked into a resist at all costs mentally and spiritually and emotionally attitude, they're not being given the same thing. They're being driven into deeper anxiety and fear and stress, you know?
1: Yeah, as I was, Jacob. Mm-hmm. I thought this morning of Pope Paul VI, who said the smoke of Satan's entered the church. Mm-hmm. And I think that happened with Christ on the cross. He doesn't want the church. He doesn't want the family, the two institutions that our Lord established. He's mm-hmm. gonna do everything he can to destroy. And if he can't destroy, he's gonna divide. That's his specialty, mm-hmm. To enter in and divide. And there's the music for a break. And he said, even if possible, the scriptures say through Peter, the elect would be deceived. Mm-hmm. And I thought of myself. I'm part of the elect. And I'm being deceived into thinking that there's an ape of the church or that the Pope isn't true. And God has given me the wonderful opportunity to speak to others. And everybody out there, thank God for Jake, that he came to the rescue just in time. We'll be right back.
2: Hello, beloved. 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
1: Welcome back, beloved, to Mother Miriam Live. This is Mother Miriam and Jake Martin live today. We have spent the first half hour speaking about the true church, the true way to understand the church and the Pope and what God has done in establishing a church against which the gates of hell will not prevail. I'm going to invite Jake to come back on with me again. And you are welcome to call in this half hour with anything on your heart, complaints, observations, questions, anything you have. But on this today, to stick on this topic, please, and any other questions tomorrow on. Jake, I don't see you. I don't know if you're sharing the camera.
2: I'm right
1: with
2: here,
1: me.
2: Yes.
1: There you are. Okay. I don't know if there was one other thing that I was going to say, but our subject today is the veracity, the indefectibility of the church, what our Lord meant. Mm-hmm. If he meant what he said, it was going to lead into all truth to the end of time. The gates of hell won't prevail. Have the gates of hell not prevailed when we are looking at judging false popes and judging that the synodal church, so-called, is the ape and not the true church? I think Martin Luther, I'm beginning to understand him.
2: some of the things he criticized in and of themselves
1: right.
2: were not false at the time.
1: That's right.
2: But
1: that's
2: he right. but he that's put right. himself above the authority of the church. And again, it doesn't mean that the judgments that are being done will always be the most prudent. It doesn't mean that they can't cause scandal when bishops misbehave, when popes misbehave. Imagine you're living at a time when the clergy are not behaving very well. Your priest might be openly shacking up with a prostitute in the rectory or something like that, and he's not very well trained, so he's mumbling through the Latin of the... It's supposed to be the traditional Latin Mass, this incredible, gorgeous liturgy, and he's mumbling through it and not doing it well, and then you're hearing from Rome that, yeah, there's three popes now. So which one is the right one? Imagine living at that time as a medieval peasant. You would have
1: you'd
2: be so confused.
1: And wasn't there a time that they were four?
2: There might have been.
1: Yeah, right.
2: There's all of these. There were these conflicts, these other crises. I'm not saying that this one isn't worse because there's so many things happening together. But we can learn from how the saints dealt with it, how the church survived these other ones too. Get through this one. And if the world ends tomorrow, God will say, you still did the right thing because you acted as if the church would still be here in 2,000 more years. And if it doesn't,
1: right. That's right. So, it's, I don't know how far the line is, Jacob, between thinking that this is not the Catholic Church our Lord established, but so-called ape, mocking, that's the church, looking like it, but false.
2: Yeah.
1: How could the Pope come out with such false things? A couple of things he's spoken about that are doctrinal. And so you're on your own thinking, well, we're in the Catholic Church, but it's not the one we see because the true Catholic Church is underground.
2: Yeah.
1: How far is that from becoming a sedevacantist?
2: Well, that's the issue, is that when you start to question these things and it seems like something, you keep hearing a scandal after a scandal after a scandal, and sometimes it's the idea that, well, the church, something that the church said now, something that the Second Vatican Council said, seems to contradict what was already infallibly said. And I actually have an example here from a former sedevacantist. He was a priest. He was with the Society of St. Pius X, and then he left them because he said, they're still acknowledging this pope as the pope, and I think he's fake because I think the Second Vatican Council contradicted previous teaching. And then about a year after he put out a book explaining how this contradiction that he thought he saw, what he says is the grace of God on, I think, Christmas Day, just a year later, showed him, you missed something. Mm-hmm. You actually missed something. And there is a way to make sure that they reconcile. And what he explains in a book that he published on this matter about, I believe it's called Contradiction or Continuity. He explains how all Catholics, and I'm going to deliver some quotes from here. This is for Father Bernard Lucien. Again, he
1: interesting name.
2: Yes, he used to be sedevacantist, and then he was reconciled to church through understanding mm-hmm. that, nope, there was not this contradiction here. And he says, quote, all Catholics, by the supernatural faith with which they are imbued, have a general attitude of adherence to the teaching of the authentic magisterium. This general attitude of adherence consists precisely in receiving the teaching of the authentic magisterium as it gives it to us. So, and I think this makes sense, Mother, if you're talking about how a child is supposed to approach their father, especially, or their mother being the church, you know, and their mm-hmm. father being the Holy Father in Rome. Even when, as many popes have been, they haven't acted very holy, they're still given that title, the Holy Father. And our instinct is, well, we want to receive what's right from them. Our instinct is to trust our Father. And that's why this feels like such a crisis for so many people, because it feels like we can't trust what our Holy Father says. It feels like mm-hmm. we can't trust what maybe our priest says or our bishop. And so that causes this emotional distress. And what Father Lucien explains is that regardless of whether the church is actually making a doctrinal definition explicitly or whether it's just presenting something, a simply authentic text of the magisterium, he says the faithful's attitude is one of reception and comprehension of its statements in a sense that conforms to the totality of former teaching. And this is something that when I was very radically upset about these sorts of things, I used to kind of get frustrated with. I'd almost make fun of Pope Benedict's phrase, the hermeneutic of continuity. Do we remember this?
1: Me too.
2: And
1: yeah.
2: I used to get so frustrated. I would make fun of that. And what Father Lucien explains is that that's actually essential to being Catholic, is to say when
1: it
2: something comes
1: essential.
2: When something mm-hmm. comes along that seems confusing, that seems contradictory, as long as there is, and I'll quote here from Father Lucien, if a new text includes in its actual wording several possible interpretations, let us say two interpretations. So this is the problem of ambiguity. You know, we should pray for clarity. We should always be praying for clarity. But how can you pray, you know, with love and charity if you have this attitude of constant suspicion to the
1: That's
2: church?
1: Right.
2: So it's the same way that it's hard to convert someone that you don't love and want to see converted, right?
1: That's right.
2: So what Father Lucien says is, if a new text includes in its actual wording several possible interpretations, one of which is compatible with former teaching and the other contradictory to it, it is the compatible interpretation that is the true meaning, the magisterial and authentic meaning of the new document. Such is the attitude required of every Catholic believer, be he theologian or not, cleric or not. So it's not just that we should take that meaning. Father Lucien is saying, no, that is the meaning. If
1: That's
2: there is
1: Catholic,
2: a meaning,
1: yeah.
2: if there is a meaning that is, in continuity with the traditional dogma, that is the meaning of the document, even if there will be some who misuse it. And even the Vatican put out a letter a year after Vatican II saying to all the bishops, the heads of the bishops' conference of the world, there are already false interpretations of the council going on, and here are some ways to address it. So, again, it has been a problem since then, but it's also something that we as Catholics are called, we have a duty and obligation to get past these emotional struggles and come to a trust and an acceptance of what our Lord promised with the church. And once you do that, you'll find yourself able to react with love and appreciation.
1: Different world and mm-hmm. peace in your heart.
2: Yes, yes.
1: And not struggling with what it is to be Catholic, just being one and going forward with the gospel.
2: Because mm-hmm. That's our lives. That's our salvation in fear and trembling, is doing
1: yes.
2: that, practicing it properly and spreading it to others. And we will be able to do that if we're at peace in our hearts and we trust what our God promised with the church.
1: And not trust blindly, mm-hmm. but trust understanding mm-hmm. the faith that's been handed down to us for 2,000 years
2: yes.
1: and our character as Catholics. I don't know how much this has to do with it, Jacob, and I don't want to switch the subject, mm-hmm. but...
2: We have a caller on the line. We have...
1: Oh, I would love that.
2: Yes.
1: Sure.
2: Okay.
1: Yeah. Go ahead.
2: This is Richard in Seattle, Washington. Let me make sure he's on the air. Hello, Richard.
3: Yes, I'm here.
1: Hi.
3: Thanks.
1: Hi, Richard.
3: Hi, Mother and Jake. Here's my question. You quoted earlier one of Saint Catherine of Siena's quote. I'd like your feedback on another famous quote of hers.
2: Sure.
3: And in these times when we come across, things that seem to be very wrong. And
2: yes.
3: Let me just share this quote. She said, quote, "We've had enough of exhortations to be silent. Cry out with 100,000 tongues. I see the world is rotten because of silence." So when we see stuff happening in the church and things, how do we apply that quote of the great saint? How do we, as lay people trying to live our lives faithfully, apply that in today's times?
1: Excellent.
2: I think that's a great quote from her, and it's something we should be inspired by, and it's something that we try and do here at the network, right, Mother? That's why we're here. That's why we're on the air. That's why we're on the radio. And
1: that's why I spoke with you.
2: Yes, exactly. And it's not a bad thing to point out where there are problems. On Rise Right, we try and take this attitude. My co-host Sarah Kane is someone who came into the church under Pope Francis, so she became Catholic despite these difficulties. And not to just keep bashing Pope Francis, but it was a difficult time, and she came to this understanding anyway. And we don't shy away from reporting on scandals when it's necessary. We don't shy away from reporting on the crisis. And we haven't shied away from criticizing when we say, oh, this wording seems difficult. And now a couple times already, even in the short time our show's been on the air, we've seen the Vatican actually put out something that helped clarify it and make it clearer. Yes, they are not intending in any way to contradict it. It just happened with something about just war theory. And so we were rewarded by trusting, okay, I think there's a good interpretation of this. And the church came out and said, yes, that is exactly how we're supposed to interpret it. So that was a good little reminder for us just in a small way. But Richard, that is a great quote, because we're not supposed to be silent. We're supposed to go out and proclaim the truth, but we have to make sure that it is the truth we are proclaiming, and that we're not letting our emotions and our passions and our zeal get misused by the devil to make false statements about the indefectibility of the church, about the truth of the existence, the promises given to the church that it would remain in this structure, this juridical structure. Again, I highly recommend that article from Crisis Magazine. So it's important that when we do speak the truth, we do it properly and clearly, with the correct understanding of the church, the correct understanding of dogma, and the correct principles that we're supposed to adopt as Catholics. And then we will be leading souls into better peace and understanding, as opposed to simply adding to the scandals that are already present. We can't be taking part in scandalizing. It's our duty to not be scandalized ourselves and help other people find peace instead of that stress. Does that make sense?
1: And I think Catherine of Siena's statement was not limited to the church. She's speaking about the evil in the world as well. Richard, does that help in any way?
3: Yeah, but just one more thing. So when controversies happen in the world, we live in, for lack of a better, we live in a social media age, right, where everybody starts commenting on everything. And as you, Jacob, pointed out, the Vatican will sometimes clarify, but it's they don't clarify at the beginning.
2: Yeah.
3: And so everybody starts jumping in and say, hey, this sounds wrong. This, so I guess the question is, for the lay person, you're wanting to defend the faith. You're not trying to cross the line. Don't want to cross the line to say, your church is leading people to hell, obviously. What's the boundaries for proper response when a controversial thing comes up where at least the initial wording seems quite wrong? How does the layperson handle that and respond?
2: Yeah.
1: Good, Richard. And I have a response, and so does Jacob. Can you hang on till after the break, Richard? It'll be our last segment.
3: Of course, sure.
1: Okay, don't go away. We'll be right back, everyone.

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2: Our Lord commanded the apostles to preach the gospel without fear, to proclaim the truth from the housetops. Now From the Housetops Radio is a weekly program that features the same Catholic doctrine, devotion, and inspiration published for over 45 years in From the Housetops magazine. 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
5: Welcome back, beloved, to Mother Miriam Live. I'm here with Jacob Martin Kraft. Jacob, I've been introducing you as Jacob Martin. I'm so sorry.
6: That's
5: your
6: okay.
5: Last name is Kraft.
6: I love the Dave Martin, so.
5: Yeah, I know. Very good. Is that after Martin de Tours?
6: Yes, Martin de Tours, my patron.
5: All right. Very good. Very good. My middle name is Ruth, but I don't know. It's after the Ruth of Naomi. I don't know.
6: My first name, Jacob, is after Old Testament Jacob, even if it's spelled the German way. So, yes.
5: Very good. Yeah. Yaakov.
6: Yes.
5: Okay. Very good. Richard, you're on the line, dear one. And you were asking just before the break when seemingly false doctrine is declared or written.
6: Or even something controversial that we have trouble, squaring with the previous declarations that were very clear, right?
5: Indeed. Thank you. What do we do about it? Because it may take time for them to come out with a correction or a clarification, and we know we sense right away it's wrong. What do we do about that, Jacob?
6: Well, it's I think part of it is from that explanation I gave from Father Lucian, is that we have to make sure we're reading it correctly, and if we see a way to hear it. And this was the way I was told this many years ago by a fellow parishioner. We were dealing with a priest who would sometimes preach to us, and his homilies, sometimes they came across as very, very negative towards us at the Latin Mass. He almost seemed to maybe, if not resent us, certainly enjoy antagonizing us in some way. And I used to get very, very frustrated. And this wonderful friend of mine, who actually used to work for the Station of the Cross, he eventually moved on to a different job. But he told me the thing you have to do as a Catholic in charity is to listen for God speaking when the priest is speaking. There might be a lot of nonsense, a lot of fluff, but if you can hear something that is God speaking, that's the thing to latch onto and take out of it and use that, hold that against him with charity, as opposed to holding your own frustrations and that bearing that cross of feeling something negative or contradictory. And I thought that was a great attitude to take, because it might be very difficult, but it's still, it's still the voice of your father speaking, the priest. And so it's a similar way where, as Catholics, as we do have a duty to be informed, but we have a duty to be properly informed. And so we have to know our faith. We have to study it, like you've always been saying, Mother. We have to understand that. We have to teach our children. And that is a grave, serious duty of ours, is to understand our faith well. But we always have to have it with charity at heart and the charitable interpretation, like Father Lucian says, of understanding that this all has to be in continuity, because that's what God promised, is that it would be in continuity. And so just assume it, and then if there's a clarification later on, that's great. Or maybe it's as simple as Father Lucian, where he misread one word. He just didn't understand the one wording. And then as soon as he did, it granted him the understanding for how to reconcile the two things.
5: How amazing. Mm-hmm. And I just also think we are independent engines here, especially in America. We don't know what it is to be under a king. Yeah. We don't know what it is to be under authority. Children judge their parents. They're allowed to call the police on them and arrest them now. They don't listen to them. Parents are afraid of their children in many cases. It's turned into an upside down society where there's no understanding of reverence, mm-hmm. of authority, of proper place, and the children are the losers of that greatly. And I think that's permeated the church. If our mother comes out, our physical blood mother comes out with a statement that shocks us, that is opposite of what we think is true, we don't assume she's false, a false mother. We don't assume she's become a heretic. We listen to her and say, Mom, tell me what you meant by that, or yeah, explain
6: can,
5: what you
6: we
5: said.
6: We can ask for clarification. We can make it known. There's no problem with that.
5: We have 5 minutes, if anybody wishes to call in. You've got 5 minutes more. 1-877-511-5483. Feel free. We're not taking emails today, and we're taking calls only on this subject. And Richard, we're very grateful for your call, dear brother.
6: Yes.
5: Because what you've expressed is what many, many, many, many feel, and myself too, and mm-hmm. Jacob at one time. So
6: yeah. And that quote from St. Catherine was entirely correct. We should not be silent. And the only times when we might be required to be silent is when an authority, you know, expresses within the bounds of what's given to them to express, like when a bishop might suppress a priest, the Pope might, St. Padre Pio was suppressed, and his response was in humility to go and be in silence for as long as he needed to be. And he was actually rewarded here on earth by eventually having his name cleared and being able to do his public ministry again. But such a great confessor prevented from offering confessions to people for so long.
5: Unbelievable.
6: It seems like an injustice.
5: Yeah, Don Bosco was prevented from...
6: I could spend hours talking about the saints who've had to deal with this.
5: Good.
6: And God always rewarded them for that obedience. And that reminds me, I think I told you a St. Francis de Sales quote, Mother, and I'd have to remember it offhand here, but he said that even when something seems like such a great spiritual good, whatever it is, and it may well be objectively a great spiritual good for us, and when we are deprived of it through, you know, a lawful means, or even sometimes when it's a unlawful means of maybe a civil authority is restricting us, but when we offer that up, and especially when we have the opportunity to disobey and grab at that spiritual good, and we want to take it anyway, despite lawful authority telling us no, and we instead offer it up humbly, God will reward us far greater for that humility and obedience and respect in the guise of the saints, especially Our Lady, the Most Humble, that if we offer that up, we'll be rewarded tenfold compared to what we would have gotten if we just grabbed at that, again, good thing, objectively good thing, within the improper context.
5: You know, that's outstanding. And a number of Catholics I have found have never been taught rightly what it means to offer it up. Mm-hmm. They know the expression. I used to go to lunch when I was just a brand new Catholic with a Catholic woman, and we ordered eggs, and my eggs were wrong. And she'd look at me, and she'd say, offer it up. What are you talking about, offer it up? You Catholics.
6: But I still haven't learned that lesson, Mother.
5: Oh, boy. But when we do, we receive every trial, every negative circumstance, an illness, false teaching that we assume, a priest being dismissed. Mm-hmm. We receive it. This is going to sound a little crazy, but it's quite Catholic, as a gift from God.
6: Amen.
5: That we can offer to Christ in union with his sacrifice on the cross. Was his sacrifice not sufficient? Yes. And yet St. Paul says, I make up for that which was lacking, Colossians 1:24, in the sacrifice of Christ. What was lacking? Nothing. But he continues through his body to be crucified by the world. And when we take a disappointment, a huge or tiny grievance or theft or whatever it is, and we take it, and because we know that nothing touches us except that God allows it, whether he initially purposes it or not. If it touches us, I don't care if it's from the devil. I don't care where it's from. It's from God. If it touches me, he has allowed it. And I take that and I say, Lord Jesus, this is really pretty awful. So that's what I give to you. I give to you awful stuff, including my sins, for the salvation of the world, to join with yours on the cross. And he takes them. It's huge. It's just huge. Jacob, I can't thank God enough for you. I could do 100 programs like this with you. You're just a gem. And I will be thanking God for a long time for what you've taught me and helped me with. And we'll be back tomorrow, beloved. And if you have more questions for Jacob, and Jacob's still producing the program, I will invite him always to come on and answer you. Okay. God bless all of you. Keep the faith once delivered to the saints. It cannot and will not change. God bless you.
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10: This is Dale Alquist with a Chesterton Minute. What is a patron saint? The classic professions such as soldiers or doctors have patron saints who represent the ideal of soldiering or doctoring. And yet, so many of the trades and crafts on which the modern world depends do not have an ideal figure. There is no patron saint of plumbers, for instance, and G.K. Chesterton says there should be. It would be a revolution, for it would inspire each individual plumber to consider that there was once a perfect being who actually did plumb. In the meantime, what do plumbers and the rest of us do? Chesterton says, keep before your eyes the supreme adventure of virtue. If you're kind, think of the man who was kinder than you. That's what is meant by having a patron saint. Want more than a minute? Visit us at chesterton.org.

0: Ask a Priest Live. Guided by the Holy Spirit and honoring the magisterial teachings of the Church. Faithful Catholic priests answering questions for believers and those seeking truth. Ask a Priest, because Father knows best. And now, your host, Rudy Carlos.
1: Blessed be the holy name of Jesus. Welcome back to Ask a Priest Live. I'm your host, Rudy Carlos. Happy Monday. Thanks for joining us today here this afternoon on the Station of the Cross Catholic Media Network. Today on Ask a Priest Live, can you lose the promises associated with the brown scapular if you take it off? Even if you take it off to like take a bath, like could you lose those promises? That's kind of an interesting question. Can a priest send somebody to hell, as if it wasn't already sometimes kind of scary to go into confession? Imagine. We're going to answer that question. Also, lots of marriage questions today, like how can you verify that your marriage is indeed sacramental? Great question. We're going to answer that and many other questions this hour. Feel free to call yours in. We'll always love to hear your beautiful voice here on air. Call in 1-877-511-5483. Father knows best. If you've ever had a question for a Catholic priest, this is your opportunity. 1-877-511-5483. You can also email us to priests. So that's priests with an S at the end. At thestationofthecross.com. But to answer all your questions, we welcome back Father Brancis from the Priestly Fraternity of St. Peter. Welcome back, Father.
2: Hi, Rudy. I don't think that we ever went home. It seems like we just did this.
1: That's right. Yeah, this is actually, yeah, you kept the VMix open, you were doing your thing, and here we're back. Happy feast day of Saints Peter and Paul, by the way.
2: Same to you. Big feast in the church, first class for the Fraternity of St. Peter. It's our patronal feast. Great day.
1: Do you get any special indulgences if you go to the Fraternity of St. Peter?
2: We have something called the Confraternity of St. Peter, and members of the Confraternity receive a plenary indulgence for just being members under the usual conditions, and the priests do as well, because St. Peter's our patron, and we petitioned Rome, and they granted these indulgences. So yes, membership can have its privileges.
1: There we go. You may join the confraternity. Check with your local priestly fraternity of St. Peter Parish and see how you can enroll. You just pray for the holy intentions and the success of the apostolate there for the priestly fraternity.
2: You can even go online. You don't have to necessarily go to a fraternity parish to join the confraternity and cool. Support the work of the fraternity through your prayers. It's pretty minimal. We ask for a decade of the rosary a day for the intentions, and once a year to offer a mass for the intentions of the confraternity, the living and the deceased. These things don't bind under sin, and anybody can join. So go to fssp.com and look for the Confraternity of St. Peter for information on how to sign up.
1: Awesome. Well, let's jump into the questions here. Father Brancis is going to answer them. Anonymous sends this in. Is it permissible as a practicing Catholic to be the godparent of a Protestant family member at their Lutheran baptism? I was asked to be the godparent, and I don't know how to respond. Any advice, Father?
2: Well, godparents in the Catholic Church have a serious duty. It's not just to be at the baptism and hold the baby and to go to the party. You actually take on the obligations of staying with that godchild through life. You really are supposed to kind of promise to do your best to make sure that that child stays in the Catholic faith. And if the parents ever become unable or unwilling to fulfill those duties, or if the person starts to leave the faith, a godparent is supposed to be the one to kind of reach out to them, rein them back in, encourage them. So it would be a strange situation to be a godparent for somebody that wasn't in the Catholic faith, because a godparent is protecting that person in the Catholic Church, the church that Jesus founded. So it would be, even though
1: looks like
2: somebody else. Oh, did you lose me?
1: Yeah, I'm sorry. Lost you for just a second there, Father. Can you backtrack just like maybe 5 seconds?
2: Sure. Yes. So it would not be appropriate for a Catholic to be a godparent of a non-Catholic baptism because, you know, you're supposed to make sure that person stays a Catholic. But if they're not even a Catholic, yes, you might say, well, I could do good and so on. But the purpose of a godparent is to help that person to follow and stay in the Catholic Church. So it wouldn't be appropriate for you to be a godparent of a family member at a Lutheran baptism, especially if that person was a fallen away Catholic. You would be better off to encourage them to come back to their faith. If this person has never been a Catholic, then, you know, you can certainly encourage them and so on, but you would not want to be a sponsor in that case.
1: There you go, Anonymous. Make sure to write 99 objections to why you can't be there and just nail it to their door. Just kidding. Tough situation to be in.
2: Nobody would do that.
1: You, Anonymous. Who did that? Such a unique way of expressing their... the word's escaping me here. Anyway, let's jump into the next question. Joe emails this. Can I still receive the promise associated with the brown scapular if I take it off while in the ocean? Or should I just keep it on in there? I'd wear a shirt anyway, so probably it won't fall off, but I still fear that it might get too wet. What do you think, Father?
2: The brown scapular is a sacramental that was given to us by the Blessed Mother. She gave the scapular to St. Simon Stock. It's a small form of what the Carmelites wear. Their scapular is a full body length thing that goes from their feet in the front over their shoulders and back down to the feet in the back. And that word scapular comes from the word for shoulder, scapula. We can recognize that in our scapular bones and so on. But she said that whoever dies wearing the brown scapular will not suffer the eternal flames. She made a great promise that those who would wear the brown scapular would not go to hell. Now, this is not magic. This is not something that we can sin for our whole lives and then at the last minute put it on and say, ha-ha, I beat the system. No, wearing the scapular has to imply a devotion to the Blessed Mother, certain trust, confidence in her, and it has to imply that the person wants to go to heaven and is doing their best to get there. But she did make that promise that is quite stark. How does it work? Well, if you wear the brown scapular every day, she is saying that she's going to be particularly there at your time of death to make sure that you're in the state of grace, which is what is going to be looked for at the pearly gates, if you're going to enter or not. So either she will give you the graces to maintain that state of grace and the helps, or she'll send a priest to absolve you from your sins. But again, it's not magic. It's not superstitious. It's something that implies this devotion to her. The Blessed Mother really is very good to those who honor her and give her the honor that her son wanted her to have when he chose to come into this world through a woman, through a mother. So if we're trusting the Blessed Mother is going to make sure we don't get to hell out of this tremendous promise that goes, you know, far beyond what any of us could do on our own. If I take off the scapular to take a shower or to go swimming, do you think that the Blessed Mother is going to say, ha ha, I caught you and God's going to get you now that you have this little moment? No. I don't think so. Some people wear the scapular all the time, and that's a great thing too. I know people that wear the scapular in the shower when they go swimming. They have a scapular that is either kind of water resistant or waterproof, or it's in a little plastic case or something like that. I think it's important, if possible, to have the wool, which is what has to be made of, brown wool, you know, near your skin. We don't wear it on the outside of our clothes. We wear it underneath our t-shirt. So I think that any sort of taking it off should be very brief, like hopping in the shower, going for a swim. But I have seen people also that kind of have the scapular sort of tied up so that it won't fall off. And the scapular I'm wearing, somebody gave to me, it's made out of brown wool. It was given to me like 14 years ago, and I wear it day and night every day, and it's amazing. It doesn't seem to be breaking down. But the thing about a scapular is that you should be enrolled in the Brown Scapular. It gives you even more graces, but the basic promise, all you have to do is put it on. So if you have a scapular, put it on. And then the next time you have a priest available, have him enroll you in the Brown Scapular. But when you get enrolled in the Brown Scapular, then if the scapular ever wears out, the blessing is actually on you. So you don't even need to get the new scapular blessed. You need to simply just put it on and the blessing is there. So that's an advantage of getting enrolled. So that would be my answer to you about it. I don't think you have to worry to take it off. But if you want to be among those who wear it 24/7 with no breaks, that's also laudable as well.
1: For sure. I'm glad you mentioned that part at the end, that you don't have to get the new one blessed. One time I went into a changing room, a fitting room, to try on a shirt. And I went home and later on discovered I was missing my scapular. It had fallen off when I tried on this shirt. Wasn't even worth it. Mm-hmm. I didn't even get the shirt anyway. It was too big.
2: You feel naked. You feel vulnerable.
1: Yeah, for sure. Joe, thank you for sending in that question. We're going to take a quick break here on the show, but call in your questions during the break. 1-877-511-5483. The phone lines are open for your questions. And we're starting with Father Brancis from the Priestly Fraternity of St. Peter. He joins us this hour. We'll be right back to answer this other question here about Sunday obligations. What if you have a vigil on Sunday? Could that actually make sense? I'm not sure if that really actually happens, but we'll answer it on the other side.
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1: Blessed be the holy name of Jesus and his most sacred heart. 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We've gathered a couple prayers there for the Sacred Heart of Jesus. Check them out before it's too late. And then next month, we're going to give you some new ones for the precious blood of our Lord Jesus, which is what is celebrated during the month of July. But let's jump back into the questions here. This one came in from Eddie in Wisconsin, and he writes this. Theoretically, if the Monday after Sunday is a holy day of obligation and you attended the 6 p.m. Mass on Sunday, and he says here in quotes or in ellipses, which technically counts as a vigil Mass for the next day. I'm not sure that's true. He says, which obligation did you fulfill? Do you have to go to Mass the next day?
2: Well, the answer comes from canon law, and the law of the church is that there's no double dipping. So a great example of this just happened, if it wasn't this year, it was last year, and it's happened a couple times in the last few years, where Christmas is on Monday. So we know that Christmas is a holy day of obligation, and we have the obligation to attend Mass and abstain from unnecessary manual labor on Christmas Day. We also have an obligation to attend Mass and abstain from unnecessary manual labor every Sunday. So when Christmas falls on Monday, that's the exact thing that Eddie is asking about. Then often in the Novus Ordo, they will have an anticipated Mass the evening before. However, you can't double dip. So you have to go to Mass twice. You have to go once on Sunday and once on Monday. And that's not just in the traditional Latin Mass, that's in the Church Universal. And our bishop here in the Diocese of Manchester has made that clear, that there's no double dipping. So you have two obligations. And of course, I would think we would want to go to Mass on Christmas as well as Sunday, even if they fell back to back. Now, there's a few of the holy days, the six holy days of obligation in the United States, that the bishops recently have said, well, if it falls on Saturday or Monday, oh, it's too hard for people to go twice, so there's no obligation. But that's not every holy day, and Christmas is not one of those where that happens. So Christmas, you would have to go. Immaculate Conception is another one, because she's the patroness of our country. If that fell on Monday or Saturday, yes, you'd have to go two times, Saturday and Sunday, or Sunday and Monday, depending on when the holy day was.
1: For sure. Thank you for sending in that question, Eddie in Wisconsin. Hope that helps. Araceli Martinez over on YouTube asks a question that's it's a little close to the bone for me. Kind of a pet peeve of mine, actually. Father, how sick does a person or a kid have to be to miss Mass? The reason this bothers me is because sometimes they're actually really sick and they bring them to Mass, and then everybody gets sick, including me and my kids. So what say you, Father?
2: The super spreaders. Yes. Well, so it's good that people are taking seriously what is a serious obligation. It's one of the most serious obligations we have as Catholics, to attend Mass every Sunday and Holy Day, and also to abstain from unnecessary manual labor. And so this is something that binds us pretty seriously. It binds everyone who has the use of reason. So when the question is about a kid, it really kind of depends on what is the age of the child. Has the child reached the age of reason? The church assumes that by age 7, a child has reached the age of reason. Oftentimes, it actually is there earlier. The age of reason is when the child knows right from wrong, as opposed to just like, well, if I do this, I'm going to get in trouble. That's, a toddler can know, if you do this, mom's going to say no or something like that. But this is more of an understanding, like, I know that it was wrong. It offends God, that sort of thing. And like I said, by age 7 is what the church assumes it's taken place. It could be earlier, though, certainly. And it could be that a person never reaches this. Somebody that maybe was born with a mental deficiency or something like that, didn't have their full use of reason, or it was only, let's say, the level of an infant or a 3-year-old, then that person, strictly speaking, wouldn't have the obligation binding under sin to attend Mass. But let's assume the person has the use of reason, then they have this obligation. It's serious. What excuses from a serious obligation? Well, a proportionately serious reason. So you're asking, how sick does a person have to be? I would say, you don't have to be on your deathbed. There's other things. If you're in bed and you've got a fever and you have, you're throwing up, things like that, then you shouldn't come to Mass, because number one, if if you're not able to get out of bed for much else, then the church and God don't expect you to make this absolute heroic effort. But there's also the other reason of charity, as Rudy mentioned. If you are contagious, you are going to spread this to other people who maybe are much weaker than yourself, then it is actually against charity to push through and be heroic. You know, if you've got the flu, if you're contagious, stay home. If you're not also, you know, running out to restaurants and doing a little shopping and things like that, and you're actually home in bed or really, you know, just plopped in the chair because you just can't do anything, you certainly have a serious reason for not attending Mass. So we don't push it to this absolute unattainable limit. Doesn't have to be, you know, the danger, absolute danger of death. But we also need to make sure we take it seriously and then don't excuse ourselves for, well, I'm just not feeling well. I stayed up too late last night. I just don't feel like it. No, that's not enough of an excuse. And get yourself to church. That God wants you there. But also there is that good balance. So I hope, Rudy, that addresses what you said, which is also, I think, of an important consideration. We don't want the Mass to become a super spreader.
1: Super spreader. Now you're giving me PTSD about those couple of years that we weren't allowed to go to Mass. Can we even say that out loud anymore, or do we still get stricken by YouTube for bringing up those years there? I think Father Rock had also mentioned in a previous episode that he suggested that, you know, the father go by himself or the mother go by themselves, and then, like, at least in that way, when you split up your family for Sunday, if one of them is sick, then that's a little bit better as well. So
2: yeah, obviously, if there's a sick child, there's going to need to be a parent that takes care of them. But maybe the parents can swap off, and one goes early and one goes late. But again, if it's, you know, if it's like the flu, then probably maybe the parents are also carrying it. So you really have to use some prudence as well.
1: For sure. Thank you, Araceli, for sending in that question. Saul over on YouTube is asking, good morning, Father Brancish. How was prayer life growing up with your family? Ours is all over the place with two toddlers. Sometimes I'm not sure if we're doing enough. Any suggestions? And thank you in advance.
2: Well, that's a good concern that you have. I think that new parents and maybe even longtime parents can have a certain lack of confidence in what they're doing, because when children come along, it often, through no fault of your own, becomes kind of a controlled chaos, or maybe more of an uncontrolled chaos. But I think the important thing is that you are trying, that you and your spouse are working together to have a plan that would generally allow for some good regularity in prayer in the home, as much as toddlers and infants and even children are able to have regularity in their home. You ask how the prayer life was growing up in my family. I came from four children, which in those days was a huge family. We're one of the big families in the parish. And, you know, Dad and Mom really did try to ensure that we prayed the rosary daily. I don't know if any of you have had the practice of the family rosary with young children. It's not quite a clean and orderly event. At least I remember, like, the little girls were, you know, they were doing their best, but would get distracted, and maybe they had, you know, a little prayer book or something, or maybe not. Maybe there was something else distracting them. Dad would be leading the rosary. We would, when we kids got older, we would kind of take turns leading the decades, but then something would happen, and then the giggling would start, and it's not like anybody tried, but you know how it is. If you've ever been in a family rosary, you probably have experienced some of these same things. You know, I think that God was pleased with the efforts and the fact that my parents didn't give up on this. And I know that if you are making an effort, that God's going to be pleased. It doesn't have to be, you know, that all of the children are kneeling perfectly with no bends in their neck and eyes closed. It might not even be possible, depending on their age. And that might not even be the most conducive way for your family. But I think the important thing is that you see dad, if he's

0: God as well. And so dad and mom really have to support each other on that. So I think you make a good effort. Don't have such high standards that you just throw it out and say, well, this is too hard. We have too many kids. We'll do it when they become teenagers, though there will always be excuses. But on the other hand, really work to have some sort of regularity. It doesn't have to be a holy hour every day in the family, but there should be a couple times where you gather. The rosary is an excellent devotion. But I also think it's important to really try to introduce your family at an early age to also a little bit of meditation. Silent prayer with God without words. Many families do the rosary, that's great, but so many Catholics become adults and they don't have the first clue on how to have a meditation with God, where we just have no words, we have some silence. You can foster that in your family, maybe with having a little prayer corner, a little altar, light a candle, have a crucifix there, and maybe 5 minutes, your whole family just kind of gathers around there, and maybe mom or dad just throw in a few cues. Let's talk to God about our day. Then let's spend some time, at least half the time, even if it's 5 minutes, listening to him and letting him come into our hearts.
1: Great advice. Father Brancis, he's joining us today, answering all of your questions here on Ask a Priest Live. Can I just add a little pro tip here? Because you said some really great stuff here. Saul, don't wait till the last moment of the day to do the prayers. Ask me how I know that, because if you have young kids, especially toddlers, and they're tired, it's game over. You can't get anything done. So, well, we're going to take a quick break here on the show. Hope that helped, Saul. On the other side of the break, we're going to talk about spiritual warfare. Is the church teaching and preparing children for spiritual warfare? We're going to jump into that question on the other side of the break. Stay with us. We'll be right back.
2: Hello, this is Steve Gleason with your 1 Minute Tool for Catholic Evangelism. Here's the question for your non-Catholic friend. Which of these is the most difficult for you to objectively believe? Jonah lived in a whale? Moses heard God's voice in a bush? Peter's authoritative declarations would be backed by heaven? Or that Daniel survived the flames of fire? Well, here's your 3 best friendship tools for Catholic evangelism. Number 1, the results. Most difficult was Jonah, then Daniel, then Moses. The easiest was Peter receiving authority to grant forgiveness. Secondly, the early church was tough. You see, that authority granted to Peter could put one out of the church due to sin, and that same authority was installed to bring one back into the church through personal confession. We understand that reconciliation with the church is inseparable from reconciliation with God. And thirdly, our Bibles are filled with promises, but this promise was to Peter, the apostles, and the generational successors of Peter known as the Catholic bishops. So here's an idea. Take a drive down your street, look up at a Catholic church, and just know this for a fact. That priest inside that church was ordained straight down through the lineage of Saint Peter.
3: 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Rise Right. 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

0: 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And most importantly, don't forget to mention that we sent you from the Station of the Cross. All right, let's jump back into the questions here. Anonymous sent this one in via email. Is the church renewing the teaching of spiritual warfare, including teaching and preparing children? Is that your experience, Father?
1: I wish it were. I don't get the impression worldwide that that is the case. I think there are some pockets where there is much more going on, realizing that, you know, we're in a spiritual battle. It's not just about the world. I think that when I grew up, the 70s, the 80s, there was this false view of Vatican II that somehow in Vatican II taught that suddenly really all that mattered was the world. And so then we forgot about the spiritual things. And I'm not saying if that came from Vatican II, I'm just saying that was always the excuse. Well, this is what Vatican II called for. And so a lot of people that grew up in the late 60s, 70s, 80s, 90s, even up to today, would say they really didn't learn much about the spiritual world, even if they went to Catholic school or the catechism. So I think that some people are waking up. I certainly see it. I'm outside after our masses every Sunday, and I think three out of the last four Sundays, somebody, a young person, has come up to me and said, you know what, I just discovered that I think that the Catholic Church is true, and how do I join? So I think there's an awakening and a longing from especially the generation that's coming up now into their adulthood and so on, and even teenagers. So I hope that this is a good sign, but worldwide in the church, I think there's a lot of still sleeping people and aging leaders that would like to pretend it as if there is not really a spiritual element, that it's all about the world, but they're wrong. And so, yes, I certainly hope and pray that this is going to be certainly something that grows now going forward. I feel like the Latin Mass is helping. Rudy, would you agree? I mean, you go to the Latin Mass. I say the Latin Mass. I think people are drawn there because they're seeking the spiritual.
0: I think so, yeah. Well, it depends, right? I think people have their own reasons for it. And that's the tough part too, you know, because going to the Latin Mass, I think I've learned and I've experienced that and perceive also that this is objectively a better form of worshiping God. Like, I think there's a lot more reverence. But the fact of the matter is that there are people that attend the new Mass and they, you know, they're just not there yet. And that's okay. But yeah, I would say that's a contributing factor. People are looking for, you know, for seriousness, for reverence. And you can certainly find that at the Latin Mass. So great question.
1: And on the other side, there's people that go to the Latin Mass that aren't really seeking the spiritual life. And
0: right,
1: that's not good either. The whole purpose is that we should be drawn closer to God. So
0: yes, 100%.
1: Interesting question though.
0: Yeah. And spiritual warfare is real. Your adversary, the devil, is prowling around like a roaring lion, seeking someone to devour. So not just you, but your brothers and sisters as well. Everybody around you, they're all going through the same struggle. So great question. Thanks for bringing it up, Anonymous. This is a really unfortunate question. I'm very sorry that you're going through this, Catherine. Catherine over on YouTube writes, please pray for my older brother, Thomas. He's in the ICU for over 6 weeks now, and he may be taken off of support systems today at his own request. She writes, I'm 900 miles away and I can't be there. How can I help protect his soul? Any advice, Father?
1: Well, Catherine, thank you for sharing this with us, because our listeners, our watchers, our viewers can certainly pray for Thomas for the grace of a good, holy death. There's so many different layers in this question, and I'm not sure exactly how to narrow it down. But one of the things that comes to my mind, first of all, is the moral teaching on the church about end of life. So what we're always bound to give somebody is ordinary means. And ordinary means are those things that are not super unusual, super extraordinary, experimental, unproven, long-term, very expensive type treatments. That would be extraordinary. Ordinary means, the church says, are always nutrition and hydration until the body's no longer able to take it up. So that usually is within 24 hours of death. I saw this with my own father, that he wasn't, after a certain time, he wasn't able to eat, swallow. So there was a feeding tube that was inserted. That's, people say, well, that's extraordinary. Well, no, it's very ordinary. It's been around since the 1800s. It's not super expensive. It's, if he's unable to get food into his body, then not providing that for him, he's going to die by starvation, which is a bad way to go. But even worse, he's going to die by dehydration, and that is extremely painful and cruel. So the church says we must always provide nutrition and hydration. If the body starts to not take it up, in other words, the organs are shutting down, that happened with my dad, then we started to see swelling in the skin, and the doctor said, this is where it's not doing anything, it's actually just making more pain. And so at that point, then we removed that, and that didn't cause him to die. His body already was dying at that point. There could be other things that, you know, short-term helping to breathe and so on could be ordinary, as opposed to long-term, like the only thing keeping him alive is the respirator or other types of things like that. So yes, there's a certain time when God is calling the person, the body is dying, then the person is free to either take the extraordinary means or not. So God willing, the things that your brother is saying he wants to be removed from are the extraordinary things, or if he actually is in the process of dying, his organs are shutting down, then he doesn't have to stay on the nutrition hydration. It actually wouldn't be doing anything good. So there's that aspect of this. The aspect of the spiritual care, you said you're so far away. How can you help protect his soul? Well, you didn't say if he's Catholic or not, but I would certainly, if he's Catholic, I would make sure that you called and made sure that he was able to see a priest, and don't assume that's necessarily going to happen. If he is Catholic, call his parish, let his parish priest know that he's dying, he needs to see a priest, he might need to go to confession. It would be a great consolation, the fact that it sounds like he's still coherent and everything. He should receive the last rites if he truly is dying. Even if he's not actually on the point of death, the extreme unction or the anointing of the sick is a tremendous medicine that can help. It always will heal spiritually. And it will even heal physically if God sees that it is going to be best for that person's salvation, for their soul. So you want to make sure a priest is there. If he's not Catholic, I would still see if he would be willing to see a priest. A lot of times that a person is deathbed, they start to think of things differently in their life. And a priest may be, they might be open to hearing what the priest says. I would see if you could call and get somebody to make sure he's wearing a brown scapular. We talked about that earlier in the show, that wonderful promise simply for wearing the scapular that the Blessed Mother promises to not let that person go to hell. So that would be a great thing. And certainly pray for the grace of a good death from where you're at. But I think, you know, you can do some things even from remotely. Somebody that I know listens to the show might even be listening today, recently had something like this, who had a family member who she was not really close to. He was in the process of dying. He had been away from the church for a long time. She didn't know, should I drive a long distance to help him out? I said, bring it to God. See what God moves you to do. And she did feel compelled to go. And in fact, she called. She got a priest there. He readily saw the priest, who it sounds like reconciled him from some things in his life. gave him the sacraments, prepared him for a good death. And I think that that person would have said, there's no chance if I call that he's ever going to be open to this or that a priest would ever go. And since she ended up bringing it to God, he arranged everything. So don't underestimate, Catherine, what you might be able to do even from 900 miles away. And we're so sorry about this. And let's all promise to pray for Thomas and for Catherine in her discernment for helping him as well.
0: Thanks for sending it in, Catherine. Very tragic situation. Sorry to hear that. We're going to move on to Christopher from Montana. He writes, I had a priest once get so angry with me that I felt that he was sending my soul to hell. Can a priest actually send somebody to hell, Father? Why or why not?
1: Well, in a certain sense, we all have to be careful because our Lord said that what we bless is blessed and what we curse is cursed. Let your yes be yes, your no be no. We know that, you know, we can say, God bless you, and it can actually open up blessings to a person. If we curse somebody, that can bring on evil to them. We know that words are powerful. A priest also has even a greater power because he's ordained. And so when he prays the words of the church, the blessings from the ritual and so on, things are truly blessed. Even by the priest's words, God himself comes down upon the altar. But there are also true curses. Even in the ritual, there's a curse against pests and locusts. I saw this actually happen once when I was in Nebraska. And there was this plague of locusts, and this curse from the ritual was prayed, and the locusts died. So it really does work. Now, this priest became so angry. Well, I hope he didn't do anything to make him angry, to provoke him. But I doubt that a priest would have actually cursed you. That would be a terrible sin if a priest did, because that's the job of the priest, is to bless and not to curse. But I would talk to, maybe when you go to confession, just mention in confession, if there was anything that you did to provoke it, maybe confess it if you haven't. Pray for that priest. But if you're able to get an absolution, in other words, you can go to confession, confess your sins, a priest absolves you. If you're able to receive Holy Communion, those are good signs that, you know, that you're not truly like cursed. And if we go to hell, it's because of our own choice. So there's nothing that anybody else can do to actually send you to hell. They can make it difficult for us in our fight to get to heaven on this earth, but ultimately it's your free will and it's what you choose to do.
0: For sure. Christopher, hope that's a little bit of peace for you today. Good advice from Father Brancish. Anonymous in New York writes, my wife and I are civilly married. We're both Catholic and have been confirmed many years ago. I recently turned back to the faith and I'm going to church regularly. My wife doesn't want to go through the convalidation process. That's rough. What do we do here? I believe I'm currently not in a state of grace, therefore I'm unable to receive Holy Communion. How should I go about having my marriage recognized in the church as well as receiving absolution during the Sacrament of Reconciliation? That's a fantastic question. We're going to answer it on the other side of the break. Rough situation to be in there, but we'll get Father's take on this and any advice that he may have for Anonymous. But there's still time to call in your questions. We're going to take a quick break here, about 2 minutes, but feel free to call yours in. You're welcome to right now, 1-877-511-5483. We'll be right back. Stay with us.
2: Atheists claim they don't need God to be a good person, implying God's not relevant to morality. But is this true? Well, atheists can be good in the sense of knowing behaviors that respect the goods of human nature and living accordingly. St. Paul acknowledges this natural moral law in Romans chapter 2. But this doesn't mean God is irrelevant when it comes to morality. And here's the reason. Besides God's grace being necessary to live the moral law perfectly and merit heaven, God is necessary for the law to be morally binding. How can the moral law be binding if there's no moral lawgiver behind it that surpasses human authority? The answer is, it can't. So an atheist can follow the natural moral law. but only the theist is consistent in saying that such a law is morally obligatory. I'm Carlo Broussard with the Ready Reason for Catholic Answers, Catholic.com.
3: A prayer to the Sacred Heart that St. Gertrude the Great wrote. I salute thee, O Sacred Heart of Jesus, living and vivifying source of eternal life, infinite treasure of the divinity, ardent furnace of divine love. Thou art the place of my repose and my refuge. Enkindle in my heart the fire of that ardent love with which thine own is inflamed. Pour into my heart the great graces of which thine is the source, and grant that my heart may be so closely united to thine that thy will may be mine, and that my will may be eternally conformed to thine, since I desire that henceforth thy holy will may be the rule of all my desires and all my actions. Amen.

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1: Blessed be the holy name of Jesus. Welcome back to the show. We had a question come in from Anonymous, trying to figure out what to do here. He and his wife are both Catholic. They've been confirmed many years ago. And then he turned back to the faith. He's going back to church regularly, but his wife doesn't want to go through the convalidation process. He says he believes he's currently not in a state of grace and therefore he's unable to receive Holy Communion, and asks Father, how would I go about having my marriage recognized in the church as well as receiving absolution during the sacrament of reconciliation? Any advice for this particular situation here?
2: It seems to me that, you know, your conscience is working, which, you know, it's kind of amazing that you're asking these questions in the midst of what's a very confusing time after what's been said over the last 10, 12 years from those in the church about this very topic. But the truth of it, we have to go back to the words of Christ. We have to go back to the constant teaching of the church, is that a marriage in God's eyes is the only true marriage. And for people who aren't Catholic, that normally means they're open to children, they've not been married before, and have a living spouse, in other words, no divorce, and that they intend to be faithful. For Catholics, though, the church adds on an additional requirement that the couple, to be validly married in God's eyes, has to be married in the presence of a priest and two witnesses. That's called being married in the church. And the church does that because she has, you know, concern for her children. Those who are Catholic, she says, I want to make sure that you are prepared for this lifelong commitment, which if it's sacramental, there's no power on earth that can break it. I mean, if you do it lightly without preparation, you're stuck. And so the church wants to make sure there's preparation, that there's freedom, that there's some tools for being able to navigate what is on a natural level very difficult to stay together faithful to the same spouse for the rest of your life. And so in the Catholic Church, if one or both of the parties is Catholic, the only way to have a true marriage in God's eyes is to be married in the church. And so even though you were civilly married, you know, that doesn't change it in God's eyes. And so that's why I think this is a disadvantage of the word convalidation, because it almost makes it sound like, well, we're taking something that's already there and just putting a little extra blessing on it. But in fact, a convalidation actually means you're getting married for the first time in God's eyes. Yes, the state thinks you've been married for 20 years or whatever, but in God's eyes, it is now when you're going to be married. And that's why there's a process of kind of preparing to make sure that, you know, that you do have some of these things. Now, if you've been together in a civil marriage for a long time, probably your process will be a little different because, well, it's not like you're two 18-year-olds wide-eyed and naive. You've already been kind of seeing what it's like living together and working some of these things out. But there are certain things you need to know. What is the theology of marriage? You need to know what makes a happy marriage, what makes a valid marriage, what are some of the sins in marriage. And so that's why there's this process. Your civil wife ought not to be afraid of it, because couples that go through this, and we have a lot of them lately with all these people coming to the church for the first time or coming back to the church, they really find that it's quite helpful. And it actually, they find things like, boy, if I had known this when we did this before, it would have made things so much different. Plus, the big thing is that when you get married in God's eyes in the church, you will now have the graces of the sacrament to help you. So the difficulties that come naturally, that's why God enters into that marriage. He becomes the third member of that marriage. He promises to give you every grace that you need. So you do, you know, you need to talk to a priest. I would really try to convince your wife also to go so that he could explain this to you as well. How do you get your marriage recognized in the church? You do it through this process, which is called convalidation, but really it's kind of the marriage preparation process. It doesn't say anything about any children you might have. It doesn't make them illegitimate or anything like that. It doesn't, you know, discount the relationship you might have already had, but it really is very necessary. And until then, you need to refrain from the sacraments, because you're in God's eyes, you're not married. And talk to your priest. He'll give you some good advice on how to move forward.
1: Thank you so much, Anonymous. We're praying for you as well. James, calling in from Iowa, is on the line. Welcome, James. What's your question for Father Brancic?
3: Hi, Father Brancic. My question is, so I learned recently on this show that there's a difference between a territorial parish and one that you're registered at, and registration doesn't canonically hold anything. But it's made me wonder, like, so we live right on the boundary of two parishes, and I don't know exactly where the boundary is, but I'm pretty sure we're registered and we regularly attend a parish that's not our territorial parish, and that's where our kids have gotten their sacraments so far. It made me wonder, like, should we be having them get their sacraments at the other parish, or is it okay to continue going to the parish where we go, where we know the people there, and yeah, there's a lot of reasons why we go there. And it also made me wonder too, how does that work with like the FSSP, for example, where a lot of people will drive there. They're probably not in the territory of that parish, but they still get their sacraments there.
2: Okay. Well, it's a good question. If we had been having this conversation 100 years ago, the answer would be a little bit different, because before Vatican II, the territories of parishes were usually very strictly enforced. And, you know, you've probably heard about this. If you were from crosstown and you showed up at, especially at a ethnic parish, they might say, "What are you doing here? Get out." But the truth is that the entire world is divided up into parishes. So no matter where you are in the world, you are in a Catholic parish, a territorial parish by default. And that remains your parish. Nowadays, a lot of places, a lot of dioceses don't really enforce this too strictly. They don't even look at it as being that important. Other places, it's a bit more strict. Some places, it's very strict. But it certainly isn't what it was. But it doesn't mean that it's disappeared. There still is this thing about the territories. And it does actually, it does affect certain things. So like a territorial pastor has the jurisdiction over his people. I live right on the border of Massachusetts and New Hampshire. And the Diocese of Manchester encompasses all of New Hampshire. So strictly speaking, I have the jurisdiction of people that live in New Hampshire. If somebody, this is just a, I guess, kind of a little example, but if somebody, one of the people that comes here, called me up from over the border in Massachusetts and said, "Well, I'm going to be, I'm going to be traveling in China on Sunday and I won't be able to go to Mass. Could you dispense me?" I would have to say, "Well, you're actually not in my jurisdiction. And since you're not here and you're not strictly speaking my parishioner, I can't just do it over the phone. If you were here in New Hampshire, I would be able to do it." Just to show you that there are still things about which territories matter. A territorial pastor normally has the right and the obligation to give his people the sacrament. So if somebody's in the hospital, somebody calls me up from another parish and says, "Well, could you come and anoint my grandmother? She's not your parishioner," but I would normally have to say, "Well, is her pastor okay with it?" So nowadays, I think it's important to go where you're being fed. And so you probably have some reasons for going where you're going. There are some other things called personal parishes. A lot of times, like in my parish is a personal parish. If you come to the Latin Mass, there's certain things. It doesn't matter what territory you're in, you can register here and become a parishioner here. But I could go on and on, but I think Rudy is going to cut me off. So that's the best I can do for today, James. Good luck.
1: For the record, I'm not cutting you off. I would do this show for 2 hours if it was possible, but unfortunately that music means that we're at the end of the show. Thank you so much for joining us today, Father Brancic, and answering all of our questions. Looking forward to the next time you're on the show.
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6: 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On June 30th, we celebrate the Feast of the Commemoration of St. Paul, Apostle. Because the shared Feast of Saints Peter and Paul on June 29th traditionally focuses more on the Prince of the Apostles than on his brother in Christ, for centuries the Church has honored St. Paul with a more individual celebration on June 30th, though St. Peter is still mentioned just as St. Paul is commemorated on every Feast of St. Peter. St. Paul also enjoys a feast on January 25th, specifically celebrating his conversion on the road to Damascus. After his conversion and baptism, Paul did not immediately join the apostles. He spent some time in solitude in Arabia, then preached in Damascus until the Jewish leaders attempted to arrest him. Paul was let down over the city walls in a basket at night and made his way to Jerusalem. His friend St. Barnabas, who like Paul was not one of the 12 yet bears the title of apostle, introduced Paul to St. Peter and vouched for the honesty of the conversion of he who had been their persecutor. Thus begins Paul's long and glorious career as an apostle, his efforts earning him a veneration nearly equal with that given to St. Peter, culminating on earth with their nearly simultaneous deaths in Rome, as celebrated on the 29th. Also honored on this day are the unnamed martyrs of Rome under Nero, St. Martial, St. Theobald, and many other martyrs, confessors, and holy virgins. For more about the saints and seasons of the Catholic Church, visit thestationofthecross.com/saints and seasons.

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2: A Catholic take. What you need to know right now. A bold synthesis of inspiration and information. Keeping you up to date on the news and issues from a courageous Catholic perspective.
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4: Praise be to Jesus Christ. Welcome back to A Catholic Take, a bold synthesis of information and inspiration. I'm your host, Joe McLean. Praise be to God. It is good to be on with you. Let's talk about a week of contrast. Well, you got the SSPX. They're coming up July 1st, fast and furious. Everybody's expecting excommunications for at least the bishops or anybody involved in the actual ceremony. Not very likely it's going to entail the rest of the priesthood at the SSPX, nor the faithful, at least not according to Cardinal Burke in a very recent interview. I'm going to link to it in the show notes with Michael Haynes. He was on the show on Friday. Check out the podcast for that. But in this exclusive interview Michael had with Bishop Burke, he says it's probably not going to involve that. But while the SSPX is being threatened with excommunication, there's a lot of people who aren't who ought to be. And I'll give you one example. Stonewall Pride Mass draws Catholics for message of faith, inclusion, and hope. National Catholic Reporter reporting. I'll put a link to that too, just so you can have that contrast. So we're going to have a conversation today about contrast, because this week we're also celebrating 250 years of the United States. From 1776, I was listening to an audio book. It was an actual book that I turned into an audio book of Charles Carroll Carrollton, the only Catholic signer of the Declaration of Independence. Got me thinking about it this week. Mike Koniger, friend of the show, is going to be here to weigh in on that. Was and is America fundamentally an anti-Catholic country? For Charles Carroll of Carrollton, they definitely faced anti-Catholic bias and had to persevere through it all. Very wealthy, certainly, but we're going to have a conversation about all that with Mike Koniger, about our country, our history, and our past. And then Dr. Janet Smith is going to be here to join us to weigh in on the contrast in the church that just wants to feel every little thing and meet everybody where they're feeling, I suppose, contrasted to the truth. Let the chips fall where they may. It's going to be a great show. Hopefully you're going to hang out with us. By the way, I published just today, just a little bit ago, a meditation on the mysteries of the sorrowful mysteries of the Most Holy Rosary. It's a book. It's an EPUB version book. You can download it for free right now. Five mysteries, five meditations. And then I threw in my God, why hast thou forsaken me as a special chapter all by itself. And you can download this book today. 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I'll put a link to it in the show notes for you at thestationofthecross.com/ACT. Let's get after it. We have a lot to talk about. Do share us with a friend. In the name of the Father, the Son, and the Holy Ghost. Amen. Remember, O most gracious Virgin Mary, that never was it known that anyone who fled to thy protection, implored thy help, or sought thine intercession was left unaided. Inspired by this confidence, I fly unto thee, O Virgin of Virgins, my mother. To thee do I come, before thee I stand sinful and sorrowful. O Mother of the Word Incarnate, despise not my petitions, but in thy mercy hear and answer me. Amen. In the name of the Father, the Son, and the Holy Ghost, and now your saint of the day.
5: Saints Peter and Paul, pray for us. With Emperor Nero's persecution of Christians worsening, Pope Saint Peter was encouraged to flee Rome. He reluctantly did so, but as he passed through the gates at night, he saw Christ appear, walking back towards the city. Peter cried out, "Where are you going, Lord?" Jesus answered, "To Rome, to be crucified again." The heartbroken Peter wept at this rebuke of his flight from persecution and immediately returned and gave himself up. He was imprisoned with St. Paul, and from behind bars, they continued to work many conversions, including the captains of their guard. On June 29th, the two apostles were scourged, then taken to be executed. St. Paul, as a Roman citizen, was beheaded. Three springs burst forth from where his head fell, where Tre Fontana Abbey now stands. St. Peter was led to Vatican Hill and crucified like his beloved master. Out of humility and a desire to suffer yet more for Christ, he famously requested to be crucified upside down. These two illustrious saints are eternally linked in veneration, as they were in mission, imprisonment, and martyrdom. For more about the saints and seasons of the Catholic Church, visit thestationofthecross.com/saints-and-seasons. Saints Peter and Paul, pray for us.
4: And now your headline news. Vatican News reports on this feast day of Saints Peter and Paul, Pope Leo imposes the pallium at Mass in St. Peter's Basilica this morning for the solemnity of the Holy Apostles Peter and Paul. Pope Leo XIV blessed and bestowed the pallium, the white woolen band symbolizing a metropolitan's pastoral authority and communion with the successor of Peter, on 32 new archbishops from around the world, four of them American, including Archbishop Hicks of New York City. These bands of white wool, he says, adorned with crosses, they are representative of the shepherd's commitment to take upon their shoulders the lambs of the Lord's flock. Let's pray that they do that, to include even the traditional ones, huh? A National Catholic Register reports Pope Leo closes his second consistory. The two-day extraordinary consistory wrapped Saturday with an appeal from Pope Leo XIV to help the world find God's path to peace. Cardinals met in roundtables on war, poverty, young people, and the family, synodality, and the Church's social doctrine, including the first encyclical of Pope Leo, Magnifica Humanitas. The Pope said he hopes to gather the college annually. I was hoping he would, you know, try to convert the world, but okay. A Ground News reports NASA says that they are launching a robotic mission to save the falling telescope. NASA hired startup Catalyst Space Technology for a $30 million rescue mission to save the aging Swift Observatory, with the robotic spacecraft launching as early as Tuesday from the Marshall Islands. Swift has been losing altitude due to intense solar activity since 2004. And must remain above 185 miles to function appropriately. They have until about October before it's too late. And those are your headline news. The gospel in the Novus Ordo Missae today comes to us from Matthew chapter 8, verses 1 through 4. And when Jesus was come down from the mountain, great multitudes followed and adored him, saying, Lord, if thou wilt, thou canst make me clean. And Jesus, stretching forth his hand, touched the leper, saying, I will, be thou made clean. And forthwith his leprosy was cleansed. And Jesus saith to him, See thou tell no man, but go, show thyself to the priest, and offer the gift which Moses commanded for a testimony unto them. The Gospel of the Lord. Laus Tibi Christi. In my book coming out, Catholic by Design, I talk about the precursor to the sacramental priesthood in the New Testament being there in the Old Testament from the very beginning, from Genesis until the end of time. You will see God's design, and it's referenced here in this passage today. Jesus sends him, the leper, to the priesthood. That is intentional, because the Old Testament priesthood was a prefigurement, a foreshadowing, a hint of something truly great to come in the New Testament, in the New Testament priesthood perfected by our Savior. Cornelius Lapide, quoting St. Jerome, says, Christ sends him to the priest on account of humility, that they might either believe and be saved, or else be held without excuse, and that he not be charged with breaking the law. Father Haydock, quoting St. Chrysostom, says, Yet the priests of the new law have power to purify in very deed the filth of the soul. Lord, if you wish, faith that does not waver. Archbishop McKeveley says this is a clear profession of faith in our Lord's omnipotent power. By a mere act of thy will, thou canst effect the desired cure. The leper asks in faith, nothing wavering. St. Jerome says, he who asks the will does not doubt the power. The leper knew whom he was adoring. Father Haydock says, by divine inspiration, he might know our blessed Savior to be both God and man. St. Chrysostom says his prayer was made with great faith and confidence, qualified with profound humility and entire diffidence of self. I will be made clean, the voice of God. Cornelius Lapide, quoting St. Ambrose, says, he saith, I will because of Photinus. He commands on account of Arius. He touches on account of Manichaeus. Three words that are at once refuting these heresies and prove Christ's divinity and omnipotence. He touched the untouchable. Father Haydock, quoting St. Ambrose, under the law, touching a leper defiled a man. But Christ was so far from being defiled by touching him, he even cleansed him who was defiled with it. A Lapide, quoting St. Cyril, says he touched him in love, that the saving efficacy of the flesh of Christ might be made manifest. McKeveley says, as leprosy was but a type of sin, those who feel the dreadful curse of sin should have recourse to Jesus Christ, and like the leper, cry out with undoubting confidence in the divine goodness. McKeveley goes on, the gift Moses prescribed was a statute the priests were to enforce. So the healed leper's offering stands as public testimony that the healer keeps the law even as he transcends it. Let us go to the priest that Christ gave us for healing.
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4: 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Tell them I sent you. I'd be grateful. But hey, this week we are celebrating here in the United States 250 years, I guess, of God's gift to the world. Someone might think, can we make America great again? Has America ever been great from a Catholic perspective? I'm asking that question with a good friend of the show, Mike Koniger. Mike, happy anniversary, 250 years of bliss and prosperity. What do you think? How do we see this as Catholics?
12: Bliss is an interesting word, Joe, and I think we have to preface this conversation, which is going to be probably a little difficult for some folks. My family came here in the 1930s, escaped from Nazi Germany. It was certainly the only refuge for my family. In the ensuing, what would that be, 90 years or so, we have served well over 50 years in the military, all five branches, and have, I think, paid a great deal of debt to this country. So when we begin this conversation, please, folks, don't question Joe or my patriotism. Joe also served as well. And he picked the wrong service, but he did serve. So
4: whatever. Get off my lawn, you coasty.
12: So listen, Joe, I am being the ancient one with all the wisdom here since Father Murkan appeared on the evening show. I was a teenager during the 200th anniversary of our country. And so it was a really big to do. You know, there were lots of bands that played. They didn't have to fight stupid political correctness to get bands to come play in the Capitol to celebrate the anniversary. But the big question is, has America been a friendly country for Catholics? And unabashedly, with exceptions in local areas, the answer is no. It has not been a friendly country. And I heard you in the pre-show or in the warm-up part of the first segment talk about Charles Carroll of Carrollton. He was a Freemason, Joe. I didn't even know that he was a good Catholic. So, and I lived in Maryland a great deal of time. I started my school years on Father Andrew White Road. Folks who know Catholic history know who Father Andrew White was. I used to go to St. Clement's Island, where the first Catholic Mass was said to English colonists in North America for the blessing of the fleet. I know this early history of our country. And Joe, very quickly, Protestants came over, declared the Anglican faith the true faith of the colony of Maryland, and quickly took over and pushed a lot of those colonists out into the west, into Kentucky. So, and this is a story that's oft told, Joe. I think a lot of the oppression of our Mexican brothers and our Spanish brothers in southern U.S. it comes from that anti-Catholic bias. I think it's always been a tough road for Catholics. You know,
4: Here's what I find fascinating about that segment of history is, and I have my book over here from Bishop John Spaulding of Maryland, writing in the late 1800s, The Church, Liberty, and Culture. He talks a lot about this. In order for Catholics to get along in this country, colonial days and after, we had to be tolerant of all types of flavors of Christianity or religions. You know, I guess by extension, right. But Christianity in particular, we had to be tolerant of all of them. We didn't receive the same toleration in reverse. They hated Catholics, the party of the know-nothings, et cetera, et cetera, et cetera. But we had to be tolerant of them. And that's what Bishop John Spaulding talks about in his book. And it seems Charles Carroll of Carrollton also sort of took this tack. You know, we could get along with our neighbors that aren't Catholic, even though they didn't get along with us, even though they attacked Catholics frequently in those days. It seems really one-sided, if you know what I'm saying.
12: Oh, and Joe, by the way, Spaulding is a 1630 Catholic name. That's the first Ark and the Dove when they came to Maryland. There were Spauldings on board the boat, as well as Abels and Odds and Evans, et cetera, Briscoes. I think it's always been a one-way street. Catholics must be tolerant of Protestantism. And it never was reciprocated, including in Maryland Colony, which I've always found fascinating. So the one colony found as a refuge was vehemently anti-Catholic within 100 years. So if you go to 1690, when St. John's Parish was founded in Hollywood, Maryland, at that point, Catholics were already being oppressed in parts of Maryland. So, and I know the history of St. John's specifically because that's where I went to church and where I was confirmed. So I've read their history from their own books. So I find it fascinating. And Joe, you go outside of Maryland, it gets much worse very quickly. You go into Virginia, you go north into Pennsylvania, you go up the, you know, there, it was vehemently anti-Catholic in New England. There were anti-Catholic codes. And I remind folks, the KKK hated the Catholics just as much as they hated blacks and Jews. So they came after us too. So this is a long history. And I think, and I'm going to go out on a limb here and say this, I think a lot of the hatred for Jefferson Davis had to do with his very strong, he wasn't Catholic, but he was incredibly Catholic friendly. And I think the vitriol we hear about Jefferson Davis, both before, during, and after the war between the states, has to do a lot with his openness to Catholics because of his Catholic educational background. And Joe, you study this as much as I do. I'm not speaking untruth here. So it's a tough place. It's a tough place.
13: I think about you talk about Jeff Davis, not Jeff Davis. I was thinking of Thomas Jefferson, forgive me. Thomas Jefferson, who was so given over to the French Revolution. And I think many traditional Catholics are leery of the Enlightenment, the French Revolution, and its impact on the United States and how anti-Catholic that was. I think that's also part of our 250-year, you know, patrimony that most Catholics today don't even think about.
12: We can't ignore the elephant in the room. Is America a great place for Catholics to live? On a whole, absolutely. Absolutely it is, because of, quite frankly, because of the Masonic leave them alone kind of ideal that has kind of taken hold in the last 100 or so years in this country. But as recently as 1960, this was a huge issue during a presidential election, right, Joe? We can't elect a Catholic. Who's he going to be beholden to? The Pope? Pope's not our king. So, you know, this rhetoric is not has not gone anywhere. I think unless you're nominally Catholic, I think I've heard very anti-Catholic things said about some of the members on the court, on the Supreme Court. This is crazy. So, again, I'm not saying it's awful. It's not. It's just, let's not pretend like there isn't an anti-Catholic bias in America, because there is, and particularly in the media today, Joe, it is awful. You know, the recent unpleasantness that you and I have spoken about many, many times, we never put school teachers through that kind of awfulness that they put Catholic priests through. They don't, and school teachers are what the number is staggeringly much more per capita than
13: you're talking about the abuse, the statistics regarding the abuse of minors.
12: Yes. The school teachers are by far, outside the worst of family offenders. Members, the biggest. Outside,
13: family abusers. Members first, school yes. teachers second, and then somewhere yes. down the line is, you know, religious leaders, whether Catholic or otherwise.
12: Right. And so we have never seen that kind of abuse brought on teachers that we saw towards Catholic priests.
13: Or an investigation or any of it, you know. Yeah,
12: no,
13: never.
12: No. And again, I'm not saying it's awful. I'm simply saying it's not what everybody thinks it is. It's let's be honest. History is an anti-Catholic history.
13: So you're saying that we haven't, as a country, changed much, really? Because yet I'm sitting here thinking, like you mentioned JFK and how people questioned whether or not he would just be beholden to the Pope in Rome. Did anybody really bring that argument up with Joe Biden?
12: Yeah, well, Joe, I hate to say this, and it's not, I'm not judging the man.
13: I mean, I think Catholics were worried that, I think there were some Catholics, maybe me, I don't know, was worried that he would be like beholden to Pope Francis, and that would be a very scary thing, actually.
12: Well, we may have been better off, and I hate to say that, because he was nominally Catholic at best, and what he believed as far as abortion and traditional marriage and all those things that are still Catholic doctrine, folks, and are still things that we as Catholics are supposed to adhere to. And no, I don't think he's the example. But if you look at some of the Catholic Supreme Court justices and what they went through during their confirmation hearings and some of the nonsense that senators grilled them on, including a former presidential candidate from California, who essentially asked how on earth they could even serve as a Supreme Court justice as a devout Catholic. That is real. And that has happened in the last, 12 years or so, Joe. So this is crazy that we think that Harris is not an indicator of the sentiment towards Catholics, at least in one of the two political parties in the U.S.
13: I personally can't envision the United States truly being a Catholic, a Catholic, and even if it was just in ideals, but a Catholic nation at all. I see it always as an evangelical nation.
12: I think that's the nature of who and what we are. The Methodist Reformation came through when the Wesley brothers traveled across the Appalachians and converted a lot of our Irish brothers and sisters to Methodism, or some of them, of course, became Baptists later on. That's pretty common. It started with the Puritans in the North who become the Congregationalists. Of course, the Anglicans, and then all the offshoots from Anglicanism that permeate throughout the South. And as I said earlier, Baptists, Methodists,

0: but it's different.
1: So, how do we? We're going to run out of time here, real quick. How do we celebrate 250 years? I mean, we are, you know, patriots. You mentioned that at the beginning of this. We both served our country. Our family sacrificed so much for this country. How do we remain authentically, faithfully Catholic and celebrate the history of this country?
0: Well, we pray for our country first, as we're supposed to, and we pray for our leaders as we're directed to by Scripture. I think that's important. We have to pray for those who are appointed in positions of authority above us. The second thing I would suggest is Catholics need to begin to participate, not at the national level, even though that's okay, not even at the state level, but the most important elections that happen, Joe, are at the local level. Your HOA has a bigger impact on you than the federal government. Get involved and represent those good Catholic beliefs. And Joe, pray for our country. And I say we need to be committed to the Holy Virgin as a nation, and we need to make that real.
1: We do. We do indeed. Mike Koeniger, thanks for your input on this. We're looking forward to having you back at the top of the hour. We continue the conversation on the after show. Let's talk about a different contrast, the looming excommunication of the SSPX bishops. And then the priests with pride masses that get away with it without the least bit of threat. That's coming up in 2 minutes with Dr. Smith.
2: Hello, this is Steve Gleason with your one-minute tool for Catholic evangelism. Here's the question for your non-Catholic friend. Many committed Christians hold to this axiom. If it's in the Bible, I believe it, and that settles it. Well, here you go. 1 Timothy 2 states the following about women as related to church life. No braiding the hair, no gold jewelry, no pearls. Just learn in silence and do not teach. Does your pastor comply with these biblical instructions? Well, here's your three best friendship tools for Catholic evangelism. Number one, an unpleasant fact. Many self-proclaimed Bible-only churches, sadly, will pick and choose what parts of the Bible are implemented in the life of the church. Secondly, Catholic Catechism. Be especially attentive to, quote, the content and unity of the whole Scripture. And thirdly, a tough comeback. In order to understand the sacred author's intention, we must take into account culture, audience, and the literary genre. So if your Bible-only church does not strictly obey those instructions, then tell me the reason why. Well, we know, you know, 80% of your church is handled by women. So with those instructions in force, many women will leave your church, maybe even the pastor's wife.
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1: 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Check that out today. But there is an exclusive article I'm going to link to in the show notes today with Cardinal Burke from Michael Haynes, friend of the show. He was on the show for Friday, where he talks about the gathering of the Consistory of Cardinals. And he was glad it was there, but he's still not so sure about the synod on synodality style of getting together. Joining us to weigh in on this is friend of the show, Dr. Janet Smith, moral theologian, longtime defender of Humani Vitae, retired professor at Sacred Heart Major Seminary. Dr. Janet Smith, thanks for being on with us today.
4: Good to be here. Thanks, Joe.
1: Dr. Smith, I got to say, there is so much emphasis on just feelings. And how do we feel and meeting people in their feelings?

0: things and, you know, new ways of thinking about feelings and not about truth. It seems like truth is being sold down the river in exchange for the feelings. Let me just make this point. Excommunications for the SSPX, compare that to all of these pride masses that nobody gets in trouble for. They push the boundaries to no end. Cardinal McElroy seems to embrace, you know, actual homosexual behavior and normalizing it versus just, you know, people struggling in same-sex attraction who are trying to be chased. You know, we live in such an age of contrast, Dr. Smith. What do we do about that?
1: Well, we hope that the Catholic homeschooling movement and the charter schools and the Catholic colleges and universities continue to thrive, because I think that's the only places where people are learning how to think. We really lost the ability to think, to analyze arguments. As you said, everything is feeling. The minute you say it's triggering me, or I feel you're making me feel bad, that somehow shuts down a discussion. And instead of saying, okay, you bring your best arguments and I'll bring my best arguments, and let's just see who makes a better argument. You don't hear people say that anymore. Even debates don't happen. I mean, when I was an undergraduate, there was nothing we liked more than, and when I taught at University of Dallas, students liked nothing more than to have faculties debate a point, because you knew you were going to hear some really good thinking. People would marshal their arguments, use logic, use historical evidence, appeal to documents. Now the appeal is just people's feelings. I mean, that Plan 9 that came out of the planning session on synodality is just outrageous. And it acts as though the experience of just 4 homosexual men somehow should determine our assessment of homosexual relationships. There's not a single mention of the teaching of the church on homosexuality, except to caricature it as being rigorous and out of touch pastorally, abstract, has nothing to do with real life. And again, if people could think, I highly recommend, one book I recommend is Jay Budiceski's book on what you cannot not know. It's a strange title, but it says that all of us know certain things. We can't not know them. And once you put some of those fundamentals down, you have a great starting point for a discussion. And in experiencing, you know, you ask this question, what does this experience mean? Adulterers have a great time. Fornicators have a great time. Embezzlers are very happy with the money that they take. And you say, why would you take that experience? And there's other experiences in reference to the same thing. Why do people not commit adultery? Well, we hope it's because of their love for their spouse and their vow. But sometimes it's because ultimately they know they'll be miserable. They will lose their spouse. They will lose their children. They will lose the respect of their colleagues and friends and probably family. And you say, well, that's experience too. And in fact, a prohibition against such things as adultery draws very much upon experience. It draws very much upon what we know about human nature, which we know from experience. We know that human beings, from experience, we know that they are rational creatures who are meant to love and be loved. And when that doesn't happen, we're going to be miserable, right? Mm. We know that the homosexual lifestyle, for instance, is just insane. I mean, there's some pictures today about some pride event. I think it's in some place, of course, on the West Coast. We have naked adults frolicking in a fountain with small children nearby. And you're saying, wow. Anybody that has any ounce of, you know, adulthood in them and concern about children, it just becomes infuriated by such a thing. It's always been against the law, and against the law for good reason, because our experiences when you trifle with children and their innocence, there's going to be tragedy on the horizon. And it seems that our culture has failed to remember all of these experiences. I mean, my family has several divorces in it, and it makes life very difficult. in a certain sense, unpleasant. We don't have the harmony. We can't get together on holidays. The children are confused. Were they abandoned when their mother was abandoned? All of these things that you can sidestep. I was blessed by being raised by parents who were married for 61 years and didn't have an ideal marriage, a very solid marriage. And what has come out for us as far as just feeling the ability to be loved and loved is very profound, and that people can stay with you. They can live with your imperfections. So the long and short of it for me is this appeal to experience doesn't acknowledge that experience has always been a source of truth, but there's true experience and there's deceptive experience. Mm. The experience of homosexual couples that proclaim that their life is wonderful is generally self-deception.
0: Last week it came out that I think it was Archbishop Paglia, when he was appointed as the head of the JP2 Institute under Francis gave him a mandate to change the to move away from like moral absolutes and to sort of start playing and toying with this idea that natural law might not be as absolute as it should be. So perhaps we should just make this more experiential, just to get into this point a little further. And here's the question in my mind. When Pugli admitted that, clearly this is agendized. Clearly this is intentional. They're trying to move the needle here. Do you think if that faction of the church could get away with it, do you think they would do away with Humanae Vitae?
1: Oh, in a minute. In a certain sense, everything flows from the rejection of that document. Once you decide that the procreative power of the sexual act is not important, what you're basically saying is sex is for not expressing love, because being willing to procreate with another person is a profound expression of love. It means I'm willing to have children with you, which means I'm in it for the long haul with you. I'm going to be a parent to these children for their infancy, their adolescence, and their adulthood. And that means you have to get along with their mother or their father, and you work very hard at it. Once you take out procreation, sex becomes recreation. And that doesn't have to be between two people. It's two people of the opposite sex. It can be between three people of any sexes. It can be homosexual sex. So once you abandon the procreative good that comes with having babies, that comes with marriage, you change the whole institution, you change the whole understanding of sex. These people are not so much interested in Humanae Vitae, though, because as we now all know, or we should know, and if we don't know, why do we have our heads in the sand, that the church is now controlled by a lavender mafia. They don't care much about Humanae Vitae because it doesn't impact their lives. What impacts their lives is any kind of prohibition of homosexual relations. And so they try to sugarcoat it by saying that, they will be in long-term, stable, devout relationships that are committed to affirming the other. And the irony of making Paglia in charge of the JP2 Institute and saying now it's going to be based no longer on natural law and the perennial philosophy of the church, but it's going to be based upon the social sciences. Well, as Jennifer Robach Morse and Father Paul Solons and many others have indicated, the sociological sciences and psychological sciences confirm the church's teaching against homosexuality. It doesn't that there's the misery is incredible. And I say people should read the books that are written by male homosexuals in particular, as also female homosexuals, who have accepted Christ as their savior. And the testimony of the misery of their lives while they were in the gay lifestyle is just heartbreaking. And this is one way in which I do think experience is teaching us something about the homosexual lifestyle. Homosexuality. We used to think that men and women chose to be homosexual. Like you get up in the morning, I say I could be gay or I could be heterosexual. That's not true. Virtually every homosexual has experience some sort of abuse, whether it's physical abuse, psychological abuse, loneliness, bullying, early exposure to pornography. And this, and they, I have several friends, male friends who are male homosexuals attempting to live a chaste life, but they suffer profoundly from loneliness. They suffer profoundly from really self-hatred. They think God hates them because why would he let them be homosexual? And they think God hates them because why doesn't he make it easy for them to change? And God must hate them because they do deplorable things, things they're not proud of, things that they don't want to talk about and wouldn't want their siblings to know about. I mean, the Pride Parade is the closest we get to a public admission of what goes on in the homosexual community. I mean, a lot of homosexuals, of course, would never go to such a thing because it is absolutely degrading, and they have a sense of their own personal dignity, but they have a deep, deep wound in their being, and they do need very specialized pastoral care. But the pastoral care is not improving their unions, all right? The pastoral care is helping them to understand where this came from and how, and most of them know. They know perfectly well this is against human nature. They know that. Right. They know that this is not what sex is for. They know that. They know that the incredible promiscuity in the male homosexual community in particular is not in accord with human dignity. They exploit and they allow themselves to be exploited. And they can't find what they're looking for. And they'll only find it, honestly, they'll only find it in a relationship with Jesus. And that's what we have to offer them. We have to offer them more and more. It's unbelievable that Plan 9 rejects the organization Courage, which is a pastoral outreach to men suffering and women suffering from same-sex attraction and helping them build a deep spiritual life. That's the key. Paul Darrow, who's just an incredible man, who's very active in the community of homosexuals who are trying to be chaste. He said he had more than 1,000 sexual partners. He was a deadly handsome young man. He said he had sex with presidents and prime ministers and senators and movie celebrities.
2: Yikes.
1: Yeah, and he was actually converted by watching Mother Angelica. Praise he saw her on God. TV. It's unbelievable.
0: And it is.
1: Hold
0: that thought, Dr. Janet Smith. We're right at a break. We'll come right back to this because one of the other logs I want to throw into this fire is, well, does it help then when His Holiness Pope Leo XIV on a plane ride in front of a reporter says, oh, the sexual issues, they're not as important as justice. I mean, I think a lot of Catholics are getting very weary. We hear strong language about peace. We don't get anything practical to accomplish it, but we hear about it all the time. And though we're downplaying this issue, we're living in a world of great contrast. It just doesn't seem right. So I want to bring that up coming up after the break. We have that plus more with Dr. Janet Smith. And your opinion, all of that still to come on A Catholic Take. So don't go anywhere. We'll be right back. Share us with a friend.
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0: Praise be to Jesus Christ. Welcome back to A Catholic Take, a bold synthesis of information and inspiration. I'm your host, Joe McLean. 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And CatholicMatch.com, as a dad who's got kids who are discerning, I'm grateful they have a tool to help them cut through the fat, because marriage isn't just a good feeling. 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Marriage is a sacrament. God's actual grace communicated. The spouse committed to each other in sacrifice, man and woman trying to raise the kids that God entrusted to their care to get them all to heaven. And you want to take that very, very seriously. You want to discern that carefully. You want to be able to cut through the fat and find the spouse that loves God and is one holy Catholic and apostolic church more than you do. And with CatholicMatch.com, you can do that. 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You could set up a free account today and begin asking the tough questions like, hey, where do you go to church? You know, how often do you go to church? Was the last time you've been to confession? What do you believe? What don't you believe? Because the cafeteria is closed. We accept the one holy Catholic and apostolic church. We don't make excuses and we don't make exceptions. And we know we need to find a spouse who believes and is on the team. Praise every single day. Are you praying your rosary? 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Friends of the show, friends of us here at the Station of the Cross, we couldn't be more grateful. You can check them out. 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I'm also linking to this article from Michael Haynes with Cardinal Burke. And in this, he says basically there's this idea of an emergency in the church today. He discounts this. He doesn't think there's an emergency in the church today. I, however, find myself believing that there seems to be a crisis, an emergency in the church. We're having a wider conversation about this with Dr. Janet Smith about the moral crisis in the church today. We've been specifically talking about the challenges with Catholics who struggle with same-sex attraction, but instead of getting a message of truth, they get lies. And the ambiguity of language, the sentiment from a hard left lavender mafia who wants to endorse their behaviors as though they are somehow okay, and they are not, and it is harmful to their souls, lacks charity. Dr. Smith, welcome back to the show. Do you think that there's a crisis in the church?
1: Oh, do I ever. It's just incredible to me, both under the pontificate of Francis and now under Leo. You just never know when you get up in the morning what you're going to, you know, you're just going to, whether again it's a bishop presiding at an LGBTQ mass, right? Whether it's an official document of the church citing four men of their lived experience of homosexuality to suggest that somehow they have something to teach us about homosexuality, in complete disregard for the church's teaching, not even the courtesy of mentioning it, not even the courtesy of trying to refute it, but elevating the experience of four men who are openly defying the church's teaching as somehow determinative of what the church should be teaching. Yeah, I could go on and on. The Pachamama.
0: Right. Well, does it help then? Does it help then when His Holiness Pope Leo on a plane ride told the press that, you know, we put too much emphasis on the sexual morality questions. And we should be rather focused on justice and equity and these kinds of things. That, I mean, how do you, I don't know how you come to this conclusion. I'm not really trying to be mean or not charitable to His Holiness, but pornography alone has destroyed millions of lives, marriages, relationships, suicides, let alone, you know, in vitro fertilization, abortion, contraception, homosexual activity, et cetera, et cetera, et cetera. How can you say that these are overblown issues? They're not.
1: It is. It's one of those things that is just—it's mind blowing. It's stunning. Dante, in his journey through the inferno and through hell, the sexual sins are the lesser sins. They're at the top, but that's because they're the gate hole, or it's the doorway to all the other sins. If you're watching pornography, you are leading a covert and a double life. You don't want people to know that. You'll be lying about what did you do Saturday night, right? You'll be getting all sorts of false ideas in your head about how you should treat women. And you will abuse women if you are watching pornography. If you're fornicating, you're abusing, the two are abusing each other. A baby might be conceived, which may be aborted. Fornication leads to killing, right? It leads to killing babies. And people who are, and then you mess yourself up psychologically. It's going to be very hard for you to be a warrior for social justice, for you to be, I mean, the people I know that are going out into the community to help the downtrodden and the poor, most of them are pretty mentally stable. And they're mentally stable because they've got their lives together in a certain sense. I know that people just go crazy if I say something about the Trump administration, but you look at all the happily married men in that administration, and that they have wives that can support them doing these difficult things. And the beauty of watching like Sean Duffy with his 10 kids, or Hexeth, well, I don't know, 7 or 8 kids, and now Vance has 4 kids. These are men who are trying to live by a Christian understanding of sexuality, family, fatherhood, parenthood, etc. I think they're much better models than Diddy and a whole bunch of others that our society has held up as examples. So I just think that it's a blindness to see the connections of the sins. If you look at the Ten Commandments, the social justice sins are towards the bottom. You have to respect God first. You have to respect family. You have to respect truth. You have to respect life. And then you can't lust after others. And then you can't lust after their goods. You can't covet their goods. That's in a certain sense a foundation of social justice. It's marvelous. Social justice is extremely important. That we learn not to be greedy, and we learn how to share the blessings that we've received with others, that we defend the right to worship. There's all sorts of things that are social justice issues, but if you get caught up in sexual sin, even divorce, you're so busy dealing with your divorce that you have very little time to devote yourself to other issues. An intact family, I mean, the intact families that I know, they do all sorts of social service projects together. That's part of what the parents believe to be important for their children. But if they're divorced, they're busy managing the schedule, getting them back and forth between the two houses every weekend, dealing with court cases for failure to pay child support. I've seen this virtually firsthand with family members. I think it's a very truncated view that somehow sex is a private sin. It doesn't have any impact on the larger culture. But if you looked at the effect of divorce, as you said, pornography, abortion on our culture, it's horrible. So I just say there's blinders on. These are men who have grown up in all male societies that somehow have not paid attention to what family life contributes to the world. The church has always said it's the cell of society, and if you use sexuality improperly, it destroys that cell of society and destroys the ability of a culture to respond to social justice problems.
0: We're going to run out of time here, but this consistory, I don't think they talked about anything of significance. You got about 45 seconds. What would you say about that?
1: Well, if you want to have a party to get people to know each other, go ahead. But there's important things to discuss. And it would seem to me when you get the men who are the powerhouse of the church, you'd want to discuss those important issues. As Burke said, they supposed to talk about troubles in the world today. He gave no indication that they were talking about a distinctive Catholic approach to the troubles in the world today.
0: So there's that.
1: They didn't talk.
0: We've got big issues, and we should be able to discuss them. But apparently, a lot of that is off the agenda. Dr. Janet Smith, always grateful to have you on the team. We're going to put a link to her website and her X feed. Check them out. We'll see you in the after show and right back here tomorrow morning.
6: Hello, this is Father Jim Netto with the Diocese of Portland, Maine. In Krakow, Poland, on the 2nd of June, 1938, the Lord Jesus himself directed a young Polish Sister of Mercy on a 3-day retreat. Sister Faustina painstakingly recorded Christ's instructions in her diary, that is, a mystical manual on prayer and divine mercy. These instructions became Faustina's weapon in fighting the good fight. Jesus began, "My daughter, I want to teach you about spiritual warfare." Secret number 13, do not pour out your feelings. In this secret, Jesus reminds us that a talkative soul will more easily be attacked by the devil. Pour out your feelings to the Lord only. Remember, the good and the evil spirits hear what you say aloud. Feelings are fleeting. Truth is the compass. Interior recollection is a spiritual armor. Guarding the heart requires guarding the mouth. Even a single word spoken in anger can lead to much harm. Bind up our words so they won't run riot and grow undisciplined and gather up sins for themselves in too much talking. Let our words be confined instead and held back within their own banks, for an overflowing river quickly gathers mud. Finally, let there be a door to our mouth so that it can be shut when the need arises. Let that door be carefully barred so that no one can arouse your voice to anger. Otherwise, we might fall into sin. Word of God, teach me to weigh my words carefully so that they won't injure, but rather will heal.
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evangelization is to tell everybody Jesus loves you. We are all called to be great saints. Don't miss the opportunity. Thank you. We just have wonderful family here tonight from everywhere. And as I've said, almost every Tuesday night, it gives me great joy. Great joy. You know, my producer said to me, what are you going to talk about tonight? So I said, well, I don't know really. So she said, well, maybe the sisters will help you. So this morning, we were talking about the silence of heart and mind. In the monastic life, you're supposed to, anyway, and we hope we do, keep silence of tongue. And the reason, of course, that if you have silence of tongue, which means you can't speak what's necessary, but most of the stuff we say is frivolous, really. We talked this morning about silence of heart and mind. See? And I don't think we often think of that. Because a person can be very quiet, extremely quiet, but oh, it's going around like some kind of volcano. See? Or there's no silence of heart. See, silence of heart. Anger in the heart. And so there's a lot of noise sometimes in our heart and mind. You have to admit that, don't you think there is? Huh? You're thinking about somebody you don't like, somebody just tried to do you in. You went to a store and you gave the girl $5 and she gave you $2 back and you only spent $1. And you're in your car already and you just found out and you can't go back because... are you going to prove it? And what happens? Oh, it goes round, round, round, round. Or you're going down the street and you see somebody that looks like somebody you don't like. They have the same hair, same eyes, almost same face. Now, it isn't the one you don't like, but they look like it. Oh, wow, what happens? Everything in here, it becomes explosive. Oh, that's a lot of noise. A lot of noise. A lot of noise here, a lot of noise there. Now, the world today has noise everywhere. You got to buy shoes, there's noise. And it's the worst kind of noise. If it was beautiful music, but it's music, it has no beginning and no end. Do you ever notice these songs they play and sing? They say the same sentence over and over and over. I don't get the point. You already said it 563 times. Did you think we didn't hear you? But everywhere you go today, used to be, I'm 75, so I can go way back. If you got in an elevator, it was silent. I mean, all you're doing is going up or down. Right? How long does it take to go up or down? About a minute. But it was always nice. You could say hello to somebody. You could say hi. But today, oh, you open the door and pow, comes the most atrocious noise that they call music. And you don't have a chair. Oh, and a dentist chair. I don't think you need music in a dentist chair. Why? It doesn't distract you from that tooth he's pulling. It just adds noise to your ears. But every dentist has noise. You can even go to a doctor and they have noise in the waiting room, noise while they're taking your blood. It's that prick is going to prick whether you hear that or not. So what is the whole world is distraction. That's the whole world, distraction. I think there's a purpose to that. Buses have them, streetcars, everywhere you go. I went in a
hotel one time. You know these revolving doors? Well, when you walk through this revolving door, while you were walking through, there was music. I don't believe it. I walked through that 3 times. But they thought, here's one nutty nun. Going round and round, because I could not believe. And when it stopped, the music stopped. But that short time of passing through, they had to fill your mind. And sometimes you wonder. I told you a couple weeks ago about we were waiting at a red light, and this young kid comes up in the car. He looks at us. He rolls down his window, and he puts that music on full blast. I went, that isn't what I was thinking. But you know, in another 5 years, he's going to be dead. They won't hear. You know, doctors, eye, ear, nose, and throat doctors are saying that in another 10 years, I think the percentage of people that will not be able to hear well is great. Why? Because they got these things on in their full blast. So we live in a world of noise. And you have to wonder why. I don't think you hear it after a while. Where you work, there's music or something. So I don't know. Are you not comfortable with yourself? Did that somehow take away from you for a moment or a day or half a day or an hour your problems? Does it take away? What is it? See, what is it that you, first thing you get up in the morning, radio. In fact, some of you have a radio wake you up. What a terrible way to wake up. Pow! We did that in a hotel once. We didn't know whoever it was. Left the alarm on, and it was a radio alarm. And we're sound asleep, and all of a sudden, this loud music starts, and I jumped out of bed. I thought, now, why do you have to wake up like so drastic? Well, in the world today, there's a lack of silence. Oh, I don't mean that you have to be silent all day. Of course not. You have to speak to people. You have to do things. You have to do your work. I don't think we want to be alone with our thoughts. And the enemy does not, and the world does not want you to be alone with God. I think that's the whole thing. Because you, if your poor head is being blasted all day long with news, and it's always bad news, they don't. Nobody is going to spend 30 minutes, going to spend $500,000 for a 30-minute ad on a news program if it's good news. They all spend $500,000 for 30 seconds for bad news, because that's exciting. But isn't that something wrong with us, huh? That we can look at the worst tsunamis and the worst earthquakes and all, and we've lost compassion. And I've often wondered, is it because the world has filled us with noise? How many times have you as a family, huh, gotten together and just sat there and talked as you ate? Well, if you're an Italian family, you may have talked, kind of. But see, we Italians talk different, don't we? See? We talk when we eat. We're just not nice. That true? We wouldn't say, would you pass the spaghetti, please? What do you mean, please? Something wrong with you? Hey. Give me that spaghetti. It's been sitting there in front of you getting cold for an hour. What do you mean? We've only been sitting here 5 minutes. Give me that spaghetti. That's Italian. But see, in our daily life, we're like that almost. We're afraid to be alone with God. See, if you examine your day and all the noise that's in it, not by you, but we're creatures of habit. You come home from a busy, busy day, and what do you do? Just sit there and think a minute. Just say, Jesus, I love you. Not too much? No. You go right in your apartment, you turn the news on. Say, well, what's wrong with that? Nothing. But I bet the TV's on blasting all night till you go to bed. Do you have time to think of God? You're destined to live with him forever. Are you going to be with some stranger? When you die, you're going to die. I hate to tell you this. You're all going to die. In a short 50 years, not one of us here will be here. Some of these young kids will. But
they'll be in their 60s. So that moment is coming, and it would be pitiful if you have never spent a moment of quiet with your God. See, I am not against music. I love music, but it has a time and a place. I don't think it has to be a 24-hour diet, because the mind keeps absorbing. But I don't think God is a part of that at all. You know, St. John's epistle is beautiful. He's kind of tough, though. He's kind of tough. And he says, God is light. There's no darkness in him. And I would like to know, when you're listening constantly now, constantly, from the time you get up to the time you go to bed, there's always something at your ear. There are billboards that are just atrocious everywhere, in every country, everywhere. So the world is after your hearing and your eye, your sight. They're after your mind to blot out the Lord. Music is beautiful. It should be. I think some of today's music is metal rock. What is metal rock? It's terrible. It's not of God. People dress up like demons. And you pay big money to go see them. I think that's nuts. And then you allow your children to wear these terrible looking faces on sweatshirts. So you're being attacked every day through your eyes, your ears, your mind, in frivolity, uselessness, noise. So what does that do to you, huh? It leaves your soul wide open to everything and anything. Sometimes you wonder, well, I have this problem, I can't control it. I don't know how you can if God is not in your heart. See, if God is not in your heart. You say, well, Mother, are you Jansenistic? Oh, goodness, no. I enjoy cherry pie. I enjoy good music. I enjoy people. I enjoy beautiful things. I want God to have beautiful things in his temple. But that should never substitute or take the place of silence. You need at least, okay, if I say an hour a day, you'll have a nervous breakdown. Oh, I couldn't. I'll make a bet you have listened today to at least 3 soap operas. I don't see any no's. Oh, good for you. But the average woman in her home will watch or tape at least 1 soap opera a day. Now, that's a good half hour. Well, it's not a good half hour, but it's a half hour. Because they're all the same, you see. Two people meet, except they're both married. So what happens? Something terrible has to happen. Of course it happens. So they both get a divorce, but they don't marry each other. Oh, am I angry? What are you listening to? When all that garbage comes in your heart, your mind, where is Jesus? Are you saying that your entire day, you men are the worst? I'm gonna let you go, women. I'm usually picking on you, but you men are the worst because you got to be so manly. Fine. But you're working at it. You want to make money. You want to make money. You want to have the best golf game. I have a thing about golf. I think it's one of the dumbest sports in the world. I don't understand sports, so you have to forgive me, because I think football's another thing I don't understand. After you got the poor guy, get down. There's nowhere he can move. The whole team piles on top of him. What are you trying to do? Suffocate it? I go, what is the point? Even if 2 were on top of it, you're not going anywhere. And they take leaps, flying leaps. Pew, pow.
that's terrible because you didn't catch him. How far can that ball leave him if there's already two people on top of him? I mean, the whole team like that. And they call it sports. Of course, the guy on the bottom, he's all out of breath. He can't fight. He can't even throw the ball at this point. Not because he fell with the ball. It's because you are on top of him. Baseball's another thing. It used to be for fun. It used to be such a fun game. And everybody worked for fun. Now it's money. Contracts, unions. And we lost it. We have lost just being good and being good to each other and playing a game for the sake of playing. And if you win, wonderful. And if you lose, a good loser. We've lost everything because we have not spent time with God. We're arrogant winners or very poor losers. I remember when we were living in Italy, there was some kind of soccer game, and Italy had the great fortune of winning. Well, the opposite team broke windows, threw the railroads over, threw cars over. Well, what was it? Was it a game? All you that are dedicated, almost consecrated to sports. You wives, I want you to take a little experiment. What is this season now? Baseball? This baseball? Oh, okay. Baseball or football? Golf? Your husband's glued to that. He thinks he's eating popcorn. He doesn't know what he's eating. Has the slightest idea. You could put a hot dog there and he'd eat it and he'd never know. And he doesn't ever relax on his chair. He can't. He's like this. He is sitting for hours on 2 inches of chair. Walk in front of him. He won't see you. He won't. He may go like this or like that. The concentration is so perfect that he won't see you. Wouldn't it be wonderful if we could go to church sometime in the afternoon and be that concentrated on Jesus? I'm not against sports. I imagine there's something to it. There's so many people wouldn't go nuts over it. But I'm only saying, why do we substitute for God? See, you're destined by God to be with him in this life and the next. There is no golf and football in heaven. What are you going to do up there? If that's your only love, if getting drunk every night and carousing and committing every kind of immorality that you could think of, if you think that's fun, you think you're going to drop dead and go straight there. You're crazy. If God has been a stranger to you all your life, you're not fit to live with him in heaven. You don't even know him. You may have known of him, but you don't know him. See, there's no silence in your heart and mind. Try it sometime. If you can afford to spend a lot of time with things, people, then tell me why. Why can't you spend some time with God? You say, well, I like the action. That's not what you really want. And see, St. John, you're going to wonder what in the world this has to do with St. John. Well, I'm not sure myself, but anyway. What St. John says, though, is
There is no darkness in God. See, after you have distracted yourself to the nth degree, you have to admit, when it's all over and it's all quiet, not silent, but quiet, there's a difference. You don't know what to do with yourself. See, you're fidgety. You're not happy with anybody around you, so you either smoke or drink or do something else. You go from one thing to another thing to another thing to another thing. Why? You're afraid. You're afraid to be alone, and you're afraid of God. You're afraid to think of God. But see, your body and your soul is being wasted away. Wasted away. Because St. John says here, if we say that we are in union with God while we are living in darkness, we are lying. Like St. John. He was such a truthful guy, you know? St. John never beat around a bush. He never did. We are lying because we are not living in the truth. And you got to ask yourself, my family, are you living in truth? Are you afraid to think? Are you afraid of silence? I told you sometime, some months before this, that a friend of mine was a disc jockey. Always thought jockeys were on horses, but they're not. They're on little recorders and tapes. And anyway, I said to him, what would it cost me to play a silent record? He said, are you nuts? I just asked the question, what would it cost me to play a silent record? He said, I'd lose my audience. I said, why? Why can't you say, ladies and gentlemen, for the sake of your body and your soul and your mind, for 30 seconds or 3 minutes, we shall play a silent record? Why don't you just sit down or just think of God for a moment? It's you, nuts. I said, really? Or are you afraid? You're afraid. But if we live our lives in the light, as he is in the light, we are in union with one another. Well, you say, what are we afraid of? What are you afraid of? You're afraid of facing yourself? You're afraid? You know, we enjoy misery. Some people enjoy being miserable. I'm convinced of that. One time I asked a woman, I said, have you seen so-and-so? She says, no. And I don't want to because I'm tired of that organ recital. Took me a while to catch on. She said every time she saw this woman, she had an organ recital. Her liver, her gallbladder, her stomach. And I thought for a minute you weren't catching on because you were thinking of one of these organs, huh? Mm-mm. We all know people like that. You know, you look at somebody and say, oh boy, here comes a gallbladder. But you see, we are afraid to be alone. Because sometimes we use all of these things to run away from our problems, from ourselves, and from tragedies. But I have to silence my heart. I have to be willing just to be quiet. Just to let the Lord fill my mind and my heart with himself. See? There is nothing as beautiful as a soul who is a friend of Jesus. You know, that's what Jesus said to him. I no longer call you servants, I call you friends. Well, is he your dearest friend? Has he ever let you down? No.
Have you ever been in trouble he didn't come to your aid? No. Have you ever denounced him and just hated him and he never left you? No.

We're deceiving ourselves. We're deceiving ourselves. If we acknowledge our sins, then God, who is faithful and just, will purify them and forgive them. You know, I've talked to people and I've gotten umpteen letters from people who say, Mother, I finally went to confession and I felt like a bird. I was so happy. See, mind and heart have been relieved of a lot of garbage. The weight was gone. When I say to you, you feel lighter after a good confession, I mean lighter. Because all this stuff in your mind and heart is heavy, heavy stuff. Memories 20 years ago, 15 years ago, 10 years ago, yesterday. And what does the Lord say? Do not let the sun go down on your anger. Ooh, not only does the sun and moon go down, but yours go down. I bet there's nobody here and nobody there that can't remember somebody that did something to you 20 years ago. I bet you could. Well, we may be remembering. What do you do? You go back and live it, then you get angry. Your mind is ill at ease, and your heart heavy. See? We can be sure that we know God when we keep His commandments. And anyone who says, I know Him, and does not keep His commandments is a liar. You know, liar is one of St. John's favorite words. Did you notice that? He said it twice. Already, he's not finished. Because he's trying to make us understand we're not children of truth. We are not children of truth. And all of this junk, all the two men that go and buy pornographic movies, books, television, your mind is a garbage heap. And your mind and your heart is garbage heap. Because God is not there. You live in darkness, great darkness, and you've lost control. The spiritual part of you is not in control. And so you act more and more like an animal. Oh, Mother, that's strong. Oh, yeah. The way you're going is strong. You're going down, down, down, down, down. And your mind and heart is possessed by lust. And see, you can't get out of it until you go to Jesus. And if you deny it, you're lying. That's what St. John says. Yeah, we're liars. We can be sure that we are in God when? Only when the one who claims to be living in Him is living the same kind of life. Oh, now, huh? You see? Today, we keep our minds and hearts filled with everything except God. I'd like you to try, because if you haven't done it, you're going to have a hard time in the beginning, but it'll catch on. For 5 minutes a day, is that too much? For 5 minutes a day, just sit in your chair and you're going to see how much is here and here. It just crowds in upon you. And it's hard to say, Lord, please, please, let me get 5 minutes just with you, okay? I don't want to think of anything else. Or it's not that you're blocking your mind out. That's transcendental meditation. We want to contact the Lord. We want to be in His presence, and His presence is always there. How would you like if somebody lived with you in that house, but you never spoke to them, and you walked past them, ignored them totally? See, that presence is not there for you. And that's what we do with God.
We fill our minds with garbage. Our minds

0: and heart is filled with everything. Past, future, never the present. And so we live a lonely life, and we're running from the one who can help us and save us, and that's Jesus. So spend 5 minutes a day just quiet. Here and here. You know St. Bernard, the great St. Bernard, the Carthusian. He was a busy man because he opened up one monastery after another, and popes and bishops and cardinals asked his advice. He was a holy man. But when he went, before he went into the chapel, he had an imaginary bag on his shoulder. And he would take this imaginary bag and he'd put it on the floor outside the chapel. And he'd say, "All my problems and frustration and worries, I leave you here. I'll pick you up when I come out. But now is my time with God." Why don't you try that? You know what I do? I have an imaginary roll top desk. You all saw roll top desks, huh? They even begin to sell them now. You used to just pull them down. Well, all the junk you had there before you pulled them down is what? Still there, right? Still there? But what do you do? It looks so nice when you pull it down. Oh, it looks so clean. It looks like everything's in order. And it's imaginary. Well, I do that at 4:30 every day. I pull it down. Say, "Lord, good, bad, or indifferent, it's all there. I leave it there till tomorrow morning. I am yours. And all I want is you." Say, "Well, what are you doing sitting in that chair talking to us?" But I'm talking to you about him. And how I wish you all had an imaginary roll top desk. And once a day, at a certain time when you can be quiet and alone with God, you can put all that stuff aside. Say, "Jesus, you're here. Take your scripture, take a good spiritual book, read a little, think a little, and love Jesus a lot." We have a call. Hello?
1: Hello, Mother Angelica.
0: Where are you from?
1: Rhode Island.
0: What is your question?
1: My question is, it sounds a lot to me like you're talking about contemplatives in the world. And those of us who maybe thought about having a religious life but decided that we were called to raise a family instead, found that we've been able to incorporate that quiet time into our daily routine.
0: Wonderful.
1: And bring the children along with us. Maybe when we go to have the holy hour at the church, or even folding laundry and saying the rosary together.
0: Oh, yeah.
1: We have found as a family that being part of the world, but being in the world but not part of it, is a very unique way of experiencing the presence of Jesus.
0: Oh, I'm proud of you. That's exactly what I was trying to portray tonight, and you said it very, very well in just a short sentence, because we don't have to be possessed by the world. We cannot be, because the world kind of twists you around until you just don't know where you are or what you're doing. And I think it's wonderful. Yes, a secular or a married woman or man or whatever can be a contemplative in this so-called real life. You know, not too long ago, a religious came up to me and said, "Well, what do you know about the real life?" I said, "Sweetheart, I wish I had time to tell you the whole thing." I know a lot about the real life. If you don't know God until after you're 18, you know a lot about the real life. Poverty and all the rest of it. What is the real life? Is the real life the one you're living? Then why aren't you happy? I'm happy. Oh, yeah, you're taking care of your religious. Oh, would you like to have responsibility of $2 million a month? Huh? Anybody here want to volunteer? No? And you don't know where it's going to come from? We do that for you, so you would learn about Jesus. Well, that's not the only problems we have. So the real life is real for everybody, rich and poor and all those between. But do we really live the real life? And I think you are. If you're a contemplative and a housewife and you're teaching your children to pray, you got that joy and light in your face. Why? Not because you have everything, but you have someone. And that someone gives you a joy that no one can take away from you. Oh, boy, that is real joy. We have another call. Hello?
2: Hi.
0: Hi.
2: Mother Angelica.
0: Yeah.
2: I'm from Walton, Kentucky.
0: Mm-hmm.
2: And my question is, the first thing you said when the show began was silence of mind and heart.
0: Yeah, yeah.
2: And what I want to say is I have a family member who irritates me so badly that I can remember things that this person's done yesterday, 2 months ago, 5 years ago. The saddest part for me is this person doesn't do things to me directly, but she does it to other family members.
0: Mm-hmm.
2: And I don't want to say that she uses them, but she does. But the saddest part for me is that I carry this irritation over. It carries over to my children. And I don't want that to happen because I want to teach my children to be loving, charitable kids. But now that they're older, 15, 13, they're seeing my irritation.
0: Mm-hmm.
2: And even mowing my grass today, I've tried to pray, and the enemy put these thoughts in my head about this particular person for no reason.
0: Yeah.
2: I didn't see her. I didn't deal with her today. But I fought this for 2 hours on the mower, and I usually pray while I'm on the mower. But it didn't work so well today.
0: Well, that's what I'm talking about. You described it perfect. Your mind and heart is filled with someone else. See? The reason you can't fight it is you don't get rid of that particular, well, anger. You say, well, how do I get rid of it? That's my problem. You know, you can't get rid of it without filling that spot with something. Otherwise, it sucks back in. See, that isn't how you fight it. And you don't fight it. Just sit in your living room sometime and say, Jesus, you have asked us to forgive. And I must forgive her as you forgive me. That's the Our Father. And then just let your heart relax a little bit and say, Lord, come into my heart. Teach me how to love and how to forgive. And then think of our dear Lord on the cross. And he says to the people who have crucified, Father, forgive them. They don't know what they're doing. Not only did he forgive, he excused. So you're just trying to empty your heart and mind of this anger. But this person, from what I understand, is not bothering you. It's what she does to other people. Well, what you need to do then is, I hate to say this, how can I say this nice? Let me say it not nice. Then you can think, I really want to say it nice. Does that make sense?
3: Yeah.
0: Do you all understand what I'm saying? What I would do, do you have a mirror somewhere that's just your mirror? Put a little piece of paper across it. It says, mind your own business. Hard to say, huh? See, that woman is not bothering you. Pray for her. Pray for the people she bothers. And leave her go. See, she's in the hands of God. God's going to take care of her. He's going to purify her. He's going to give her light. But maybe it's going to take your prayer for the Lord to give her light. You see, when you die, sweetheart, that woman is not the one you carry with you. I meditate on death every Sunday. Hey, I'm 75. I'd like to live to 100, okay? That's 25 more years. But what's 25 more years? Nothing. So I got to be sure, you got to be sure, that if you died tonight, your heart isn't still filled with what? With who? Well, am I getting across? Huh? How foolish it is. Didn't our Lord say something like that, huh? Didn't he say one day, how foolish it is? He said, this man went out and he built more barns. And he said to himself, I'm going to eat and drink and be merry. What happened? The Lord said, this night, thy soul is required of thee. And whose are those barns going to be? You know what could happen? Let me gripe you a little bit. You could die and go to purgatory for having all this uncharitableness and all this hatred and all this whatever. And that gal could just as much convert tomorrow, have a total conversion, die and go straight to heaven. It could happen, huh? I'll make a bet it happens every day. Think of that. See, maybe it'll wake you up and say, hey, what am I doing? What am I doing? I leave her to God. Leave her to God. He'll take care of her. And let your children see a mother with a free heart and a free mind. We have another call. Hello?
3: Hello?
0: Hi, where are you from?
3: I'm from Barberton, Ohio.
0: Oh, hey, that's my home state. What's your question?
3: I'm a third order tertiary.
0: What?
3: And third order Carmelite.
0: Oh, okay.
3: And the question I had to ask you was, when I after Mass every day, I spend an hour before the Blessed Sacrament.
0: Wonderful.
3: And when I do this, I don't know if something doesn't go right because I can't really talk to him anymore. It's like I become so quiet. My mind goes completely blank, and it's almost like I want to go to sleep. And I feel like I'm really not spending the time with him like I should. I can't read the prayers. I can't do anything except just sort of be like in a...
0: Do you sleep?
3: Mm-hmm.
0: You do?
3: A couple of times it's happened to me, but most of the time, no. I just feel very, very, very groggy, like.
0: Well, sometimes may not be enough air in the church, you know. I mean, true. I'm not degrading your prayer life, but it's true sometimes. I always look for the natural before the supernatural, see, because... Oh, I don't know whether it's a month ago, our chapel, the air conditioning wasn't working, and it was 106 outside. And I tell you, it was not only hard to keep awake, it was hard to breathe, see? So those circumstances are kind of different. Number two, look at, did you get enough sleep last night? You say, well, that's just so human. Well, that's where we are. Now, there are stages of prayer. I don't know you, so I can't say that's what is with you, but if you can go to the chapel and sit there in his presence and be content, that's contemplation. He doesn't need your thoughts. He doesn't need anything. I wanted to ask you if you were married. I would suppose if you're married, or at least when you were engaged, I would suppose that if you were together and, say, sitting in your living room, making up a picture now, You would be content to what? Talk? No, you don't want to talk. Just to hold hands. Why? Because your hearts are filled with love. So there is no reason to talk much. See? Did you ever get up in the morning and the sun was brilliant? You don't feel like talking, do you? You can't. You're caught up in the beauty of a sunrise. And your heart can just say, oh, Lord, thank you. It's a kind of contentment. It's a sign that you understand his presence, you're aware of his presence, and you love him. See? Now, that may go on a whole hour. And then all of a sudden, somebody walks in, clickety, clickety, clickety, click, and it's a distraction. Boom. And you try to get back into that nice, quiet, loving presence, but it's gone. The presence isn't gone. Your awareness seems to be gone. Pick up your scripture a little bit. Read a good spiritual book for 5 or 10 minutes. Be aware of the awesome attributes of God. Now, if you're talking about dryness, I always consider dryness my dearest friend. I know a lot of you don't think that way. In fact, I don't know anybody that thinks that way. Dryness to me. What is dryness? Well, you just don't feel like praying. You're sitting there. You're fidgeting. You just have no desire anymore. You ever feel that way? Huh? Yeah, that's the only thing you ever feel, right? Okay. But that's a gift from God. You say, why? Because he's trying to let me love him for himself. Not for consolations, not for answering my prayers. See, our dear Lord does everything that's good to us and for us. And it's a wonderful thing. Wonderful thing. To be able to love God only for himself without getting anything out of it. That's what dryness is. So you need to figure out, is it dryness I'm suffering from? Or is God just bringing me to himself in silent prayer? Okay? Whatever. The prayer, Our Lady says that a lot. We should pray with the prayer of the what? Heart. Huh? Prayer of the heart. And that's what's so important, see? That I love Jesus for himself, not for what he gives me. I thank him for what he gives me. I thank him for his miracles every day here, every day. That we survive from month to month is a first-class miracle. That we're able to do the things and reach around the world, the whole world. And people that come from almost every country here will say, everywhere they go, somebody will say, I listen to EWTN. I'm part of their family. How wonderful that is. You see? So that's an awesome thing. That's a miracle. We thank God for that miracle. But I have to love him for himself and not for what he does for me. Just because he's Jesus. Savior, brother, for me, spouse. You say, what? You see this ring? Huh? It's not a pretend ring. The bishop put it on my finger. He said, I espouse you to Jesus Christ, Son of the Most High God. Wow. That's an awesome thing to say. And inside here, his name is written, is engraved. It says Jesus. So he is my spouse. I have to give him my heart, my mind, my soul. But so do you. He is your creator, your lover, your savior. He is all to you without him. That's what he said one day, without me you do nothing. So we are all his children. We're all bound together as family. We share the same creator, the same father. So, after having told you all that good stuff, I want to remind you. I never want you to forget or to think I forget. this network going. So please be generous. And some of you, have never given at all. You've been watching for 17 years. I really hope you don't sleep tonight. And you say, well, that's a terrible thing to say, Mother. Well, to keep you close to Jesus and to be your little vitamin pill, I'm a pill for sure, but a vitamin pill is what we want to be between Sunday and Sunday. The time you receive Jesus in the Eucharist, all that time you need to hear, to know, to love, and to pray to the Most High God. And so, please be generous. Things are gone down a little bit. And I keep reminding the Lord, you're 150,000 away from 2 million, Lord. We got 3 more days, 4 more days. So remember, be generous today. We want this day to go on forever. God bless you. We'll see you tomorrow.

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2: In the name of the Father, and of the Son, and of the Holy Spirit. 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
8: Let us pray for our Bishop William Byrne. 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
10: Let us pray along with Raymond Leo Cardinal Burke for His Holiness Pope Leo XIV. In the name of the Father, and of the Son, and of the Holy Spirit. Amen.
11: O Holy Virgin Mary, Mother of the Lord of heaven and of earth, Our Lady of Guadalupe, guide and protect the Roman Pontiff Pope Leo XIV. Through your intercession, may he receive in abundance the grace of the successor of St. Peter, the perpetual and visible source and foundation of the unity of our bishops and of all our brothers and sisters in the mystical body of your divine Son. Unite Pope Leo's heart to your Immaculate Heart, leading him to rest his heart ever more securely in the glorious pierced heart of Jesus, so that he may confirm us in the Catholic faith, in the worship of God in spirit and truth, and in a good and holy Christian life. In the tumult of the present time, keep Pope Leo securely within the hollow of your mantle, in the crossing of your arms, protecting him from Satan, the father of lies, and from every evil spirit. implore our Lord to grant him in particular the wisdom and courage to be a true shepherd of the church throughout the world. With you, I place all my trust in Christ, the Good Shepherd, who alone is our help and salvation. Amen. Heart of Jesus, formed by the Holy Spirit in the womb of the Virgin Mother, have mercy upon us. Our Lady of Guadalupe, Queen of the Apostles, pray for us. Saints Peter and Paul, pray for us. Pope Saint Leo the Great, pray for us.
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3: Blessed Saint Raphael, Archangel, we beseech thee to help us in all our needs and trials of this life, as thou, through the power of God, didst restore sight and give guidance to young Tobit. We humbly seek thine aid and intercession that our souls may be healed, our bodies protected from all ills, and that through divine grace we may be made fit to dwell in the eternal glory of God in heaven. Amen.
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0: Welcome to the Quiet Waters Holy Hour, where you are invited to unite with our Lord through prayers, hymns, and spiritual readings. Let us begin the Divine Mercy Chaplet with Eddie Simon and the Voices of Mercy.
1: Let us pray the Divine Mercy Chaplet. In the name of the Father, and the Son, and the Holy Spirit, amen.
2: Amen.
1: Our Father, who art in heaven, hallowed be thy name. Thy kingdom come, thy will be done, on earth as it is in heaven.
3: Give us this day our daily bread, and forgive us our trespasses, as we forgive those who trespass against us. And lead us not into temptation, but deliver us from evil.
1: Hail Mary, full of grace, the Lord is with thee. Blessed art thou among women, and blessed is the fruit of thy womb, Jesus.
3: Holy Mary, Mother of God, pray for us sinners, now and at the hour of our death. Amen.
1: I believe in God, the Father Almighty, the Creator of heaven and earth, and in Jesus Christ, his only Son, our Lord, who was conceived by the Holy Spirit, born of the Virgin Mary, suffered under Pontius Pilate, was crucified, died, and was buried. He descended to the dead, and on the third day he rose again, and he ascended into heaven, and he is seated at the right hand of the Father, and he will come again in glory to judge the living and the dead.
3: I believe in the Holy Spirit, the Holy Catholic Church, the communion of saints, the forgiveness of sins, the resurrection of the body,

0: O blood and water which gushed forth from the heart of Jesus, as a fountain of mercy for us, I trust in you. O blood and water which gushed forth from the heart of Jesus, as a fountain of mercy for us, I trust in you. O blood and water which gushed forth from the heart of Jesus, as a fountain of mercy for us, I trust in you. Jesus, I trust in you. Jesus, I trust in you. Jesus, I trust in you. In the name of the Father, and the Son, and the Holy Spirit, amen.
1: Amen.
2: The Holy Spirit is the manifest love between the Father Creator and His Son, our Lord Jesus Christ. Let us contemplate the gift of this love that Jesus has given us through His passion, death, and resurrection. Join us in these Stations of the Cross from Our Lady's point of view. And now, At the Cross, Her Stations Keeping, with Julia Tremblay.
3: The Stations of the Cross, with At the Cross, Her Station Keeping. O my God, I am heartily sorry for ever having offended Thee, and I detest all my sins because of Thy just punishments, but most of all because they offend Thee, my God, who art all good and deserving of all my love. Lord, as Pilate set about putting You to death, Your mother stood near You as she began her journey with You.

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Lord, she wants so to help you. 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

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Lord, you gave your image to the woman who touched you. 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

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Jesus falls for the second time. Lord, again you fall, and yet you arise. Help me, Lord, to rise up under my burdens.

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Lord, you spoke to the women on your journey. 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

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Lord, how can you go on? I know I can go on with your help. 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

the 10th station, Jesus is stripped of his clothing. Mother Mary, what could you give him from this world? The clothing to cover him is now stripped away.

The 11th station. Jesus is nailed to the cross. Lord, your hands that she caressed as a child, who comforted you when you were young, now bleed for us.

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And now, Lord, your suffering is finished. Her mourning and ours has just begun.

the 13th station, Jesus is taken from the cross. Lord, now your limp body comes down from the cross. 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

0: And now please join Father Benedict Rochelle and Simonetta in the Sorrowful Mysteries of the Rosary from the recording, The Rosary is a Place.
1: In the name of the Father, and of the Son, and of the Holy Spirit. Amen. I believe in God, the Father Almighty, creator of heaven and earth, and in Jesus Christ, his only Son, our Lord, who was conceived by the Holy Spirit, born of the Virgin Mary, suffered under Pontius Pilate, was crucified, died, and was buried. He descended into hell. The third day he rose again from the dead, and he ascended into heaven, and is seated at the right hand of God, the Father Almighty, from whence he shall come to judge the living and the dead.
2: I believe in the Holy Spirit, the Holy Catholic Church, the communion of saints,

0: thou amongst women, and blessed is the fruit of thy womb, Jesus.
1: Holy Mary, Mother of God, pray for us sinners, now and at the hour of our death. Amen.
0: Hail Mary, full of grace, the Lord is with thee. Blessed art thou amongst women, and blessed is the fruit of thy womb, Jesus.
1: Holy Mary, Mother of God, pray for us sinners, now and at the hour of our death. Amen.
0: Hail Mary, full of grace, the Lord is with thee. Blessed art thou amongst women, and blessed is the fruit of thy womb, Jesus.
1: Holy Mary, Mother of God, pray for us sinners, now and at the hour of our death. Amen.
0: Glory be to the Father, and to the Son, and to the Holy Spirit.
1: As it was in the beginning, is now, and ever shall be, world without end. Amen.
0: The first sorrowful mystery, the agony in the garden. We can only know of this event by direct divine revelation. Scripture tells us that the three apostles who were closest were asleep. And yet we have the words, Father, if it be thy will, let this chalice of suffering pass by me. But not my will, but your will be done. Our Blessed Lady was not present at the agony, but she must have been suffering deeply that night, at a distance, probably with Mary Magdalene, knowing that her son had left the upper room and had begun his passion. His hour had come, and all her life she knew that hour had come. Let us pray in these five mysteries, these mysteries of sorrow, for those whose own lives mirror the passion of Christ. And let us pray in this first sorrowful mystery that we ourselves will not walk away from suffering. Our Father, who art in heaven, hallowed be thy name. Thy kingdom come, thy will be done, on earth as it is in heaven.
1: Give us this day our daily bread, and forgive us our trespasses, as we forgive those who trespass against us. And lead us not into temptation, but deliver us from evil. Amen.
0: Hail Mary, full of grace, the Lord is with thee. Blessed art thou amongst women, and blessed is the fruit of thy womb, Jesus.
1: Holy Mary, Mother of God, pray for us sinners, now and at the hour of our death. Amen.
0: Hail Mary, full of grace, the Lord is with thee. Blessed art thou amongst women, and blessed is the fruit of thy womb, Jesus.
1: Holy Mary, Mother of God, pray for us sinners, now and at the hour of our death. Amen.
0: Hail Mary, full of grace, the Lord is with thee. Blessed art thou amongst women, and blessed is the fruit of thy womb, Jesus.
1: Holy Mary, Mother of God, pray for us sinners, now and at the hour of our death. Amen.
0: Hail Mary, full of grace, the Lord is with thee. Blessed art thou amongst women, and blessed is the fruit of thy womb, Jesus.
1: Holy Mary, Mother of God, pray for us sinners, now and at the hour of our death. Amen.
0: Hail Mary, full of grace, the Lord is with thee. Blessed art thou amongst women, and blessed is the fruit of thy womb, Jesus.
1: Holy Mary, Mother of God, pray for us sinners, now and at the hour of our death. Amen.
0: Hail Mary, full of grace, the Lord is with thee. Blessed art thou amongst women, and blessed is the fruit of thy womb, Jesus.
1: Holy Mary, Mother of God, pray for us sinners, now and at the hour of our death. Amen.
0: Hail Mary, full of grace, the Lord is with thee. Blessed art thou amongst women, and blessed is the fruit of thy womb, Jesus.
1: Holy Mary, Mother of God, pray for us sinners, now and at the hour of our death. Amen.
0: Hail Mary, full of grace, the Lord is with thee. Blessed art thou amongst women, and blessed is the fruit of thy womb, Jesus.
1: Holy Mary, Mother of God, pray for us sinners, now and at the hour of our death. Amen.
0: Hail Mary, full of grace, the Lord is with thee.

0: blessed is the fruit of thy womb, Jesus.
1: Holy Mary, Mother of God, pray for us sinners, now and at the hour of our death. Amen.
0: Hail Mary, full of grace, the Lord is with thee. Blessed art thou amongst women, and blessed is the fruit of thy womb, Jesus.
1: Holy Mary, Mother of God, pray for us sinners, now and at the hour of our death. Amen.
0: Glory be to the Father, and to the Son, and to the Holy Spirit.
1: As it was in the beginning, is now, and ever shall be, world without end. Amen.
0: O my Jesus, forgive us our sins, save us from the fires of hell, bring all souls to heaven, especially those in most need of thy mercy.

0: The second sorrowful mystery, the scourging at the pillar. There is no evidence that Our Lady was present at the scourging, but she heard about it. She knew that it had happened, probably very soon ever it took place. Her own flesh and blood had been exposed to the brutal and sadistic actions of the torturers. There is no reason to believe that they showed any sympathy or mercy for the Messiah. And so it is, when good confronts evil, there must be suffering. Let us pray in this mystery that we will accept and grow with our own sufferings, that we will be prepared by grace for them. Our Father, who art in heaven, hallowed be thy name. Thy kingdom come, thy will be done, on earth as it is in heaven.
1: Give us this day our daily bread, and forgive us our trespasses, as we forgive those who trespass against us. And lead us not into temptation, but deliver us from evil. Amen.
0: Hail Mary, full of grace, the Lord is with thee. Blessed art thou amongst women, and blessed is the fruit of thy womb, Jesus.
1: Holy Mary, Mother of God, pray for us sinners, now and at the hour of our death. Amen.
0: Hail Mary, full of grace, the Lord is with thee. Blessed art thou amongst women, and blessed is the fruit of thy womb, Jesus.
1: Holy Mary, Mother of God, pray for us sinners, now and at the hour of our death. Amen.
0: Hail Mary, full of grace, the Lord is with thee. Blessed art thou amongst women, and blessed is the fruit of thy womb, Jesus.
1: Holy Mary, Mother of God, pray for us sinners, now and at the hour of our death. Amen.
0: Hail Mary, full of grace, the Lord is with thee. Blessed art thou amongst women, and blessed is the fruit of thy womb, Jesus.
1: Holy Mary, Mother of God, pray for us sinners, now and at the hour of our death. Amen.
0: Hail Mary, full of grace, the Lord is with thee. Blessed art thou amongst women, and blessed is the fruit of thy womb, Jesus.
1: Holy Mary, Mother of God, pray for us sinners, now and at the hour of our death. Amen.
0: Hail Mary, full of grace, the Lord is with thee. Blessed art thou amongst women, and blessed is the fruit of thy womb, Jesus.
1: Holy Mary, Mother of God, pray for us sinners, now and at the hour of our death. Amen.
0: Hail Mary, full of grace, the Lord is with thee. Blessed art thou amongst women, and blessed is the fruit of thy womb, Jesus.
1: Holy Mary, Mother of God, pray for us sinners, now and at the hour of our death. Amen.
0: Hail Mary, full of grace, the Lord is with thee. Blessed art thou amongst women, and blessed is the fruit of thy womb, Jesus.
1: Holy Mary, Mother of God, pray for us sinners, now and at the hour of our death. Amen.
0: Hail Mary, full of grace, the Lord is with thee. Blessed art thou amongst women, and blessed is the fruit of thy womb, Jesus.
1: Holy Mary, Mother of God, pray for us sinners, now and at the hour of our death. Amen.
0: Hail Mary, full of grace, the Lord is with thee. Blessed art thou amongst women, and blessed is the fruit of thy womb, Jesus.
1: Holy Mary, Mother of God, pray for us sinners, now and at the hour of our death. Amen.
0: Glory be to the Father, and to the Son, and to the Holy Spirit.
1: As it was in the beginning, is now, and ever shall be, world without end. Amen.
0: O my Jesus,
1: forgive us our sins.
0: Save us from the fires of hell.
1: Bring all souls to heaven, especially those in most need of thy mercy.

0: The third sorrowful mystery, the crowning with thorns. In this terrible act of brutality and sadism, the soldiers crown the King of Kings with an instrument of torture. Our Blessed Lady surely hears of this event. The head which she had held of the tiny baby, the head of her little boy that she had caressed, the head of her beloved son, who she had seen preaching and healing, is now filled with wounds, and so is her own heart, crowned with thorns. Our Father, who art in heaven, hallowed be thy name. Thy kingdom come, thy will be done, on earth as it is in heaven.
1: Give us this day our daily bread, and forgive us our trespasses, as we forgive those who trespass against us. And lead us not into temptation, but deliver us from evil. Amen.
0: Hail Mary, full of grace, the Lord is with thee. Blessed art thou amongst women, and blessed is the fruit of thy womb, Jesus.
1: Holy Mary, Mother of God, pray for us sinners, now and at the hour of our death. Amen.
0: Hail Mary, full of grace, the Lord is with thee. Blessed art thou amongst women, and blessed is the fruit of thy womb, Jesus.
1: Holy Mary, Mother of God, pray for us sinners, now and at the hour of our death. Amen.
0: Hail Mary, full of grace, the Lord is with thee. Blessed art thou amongst women, and blessed is the fruit of thy womb, Jesus.
1: Holy Mary, Mother of God, pray for us sinners, now and at the hour of our death. Amen.
0: Hail Mary, full of grace, the Lord is with thee. Blessed art thou amongst women, and blessed is the fruit of thy womb, Jesus.
1: Holy Mary, Mother of God, pray for us sinners, now and at the hour of our death. Amen.
0: Hail Mary, full of grace, the Lord is with thee. Blessed art thou amongst women, and blessed is the fruit of thy womb, Jesus.
1: Holy Mary, Mother of God, pray for us sinners, now and at the hour of our death. Amen.
0: Hail Mary, full of grace, the Lord is with thee. Blessed art thou amongst women, and blessed is the fruit of thy womb, Jesus.
1: Holy Mary, Mother of God, pray for us sinners, now and at the hour of our death. Amen.
0: Hail Mary, full of grace, the Lord is with thee. Blessed art thou amongst women, and blessed is the fruit of thy womb, Jesus.
1: Holy Mary, Mother of God, pray for us sinners, now and at the hour of our death. Amen.
0: Hail Mary, full of grace, the Lord is with thee. Blessed art thou amongst women, and blessed is the fruit of thy womb, Jesus.
1: Holy Mary, Mother of God, pray for us sinners now and at the hour of our death. Amen.
0: Hail Mary, full of grace, the Lord is with thee. Blessed art thou amongst women, and blessed is the fruit of thy womb, Jesus.
1: Holy Mary, Mother of God, pray for us sinners now and at the hour of our death. Amen.
0: Hail Mary, full of grace, the Lord is with thee. Blessed art thou amongst women, and blessed is the fruit of thy womb, Jesus.
1: Holy Mary, Mother of God, pray for us sinners, now and at the hour of our death. Amen.
0: Glory be to the Father, and to the Son, and to the Holy Spirit.
1: As it was in the beginning, is now, and ever shall be, world without end. Amen.
0: O my Jesus, forgive us our sins. Save us from the fires of hell.
1: Bring all souls to heaven, especially those in most need of thy mercy.

0: the fourth sorrowful mystery, the carrying of the cross. This mystery is one that our Blessed Mother is present for. She's gathered by the side of the road in Jerusalem with the other devout women who had come up with Christ from Galilee. In the ancient Oriental style, they would have bewailed the suffering of Christ out loud. But I think she stood there in silence. No sound could tell the sorrow of the Virgin Mother as she saw her most beloved son dragged through the filthy streets of Jerusalem by torturers, good and evil, wrapped in this strange duel. And good will triumph because of divine love. Our Father, who art in heaven, hallowed be thy name. Thy kingdom come, thy will be done, on earth as it is in heaven.
1: Give us this day our daily bread, and forgive us our trespasses, as we forgive those who trespass against us. And lead us not into temptation, but deliver us from evil. Amen.
0: Hail Mary, full of grace, the Lord is with thee. Blessed art thou amongst women, and blessed is the fruit of thy womb, Jesus.
1: Holy Mary, Mother of God, pray for us sinners, now and at the hour of our death. Amen.
0: Hail Mary, full of grace, the Lord is with thee. Blessed art thou amongst women, and blessed is the fruit of thy womb, Jesus.
1: Holy Mary, Mother of God, pray for us sinners, now and at the hour of our death. Amen.
0: Hail Mary, full of grace, the Lord is with thee. Blessed art thou amongst women, and blessed is the fruit of thy womb, Jesus.
1: Holy Mary, Mother of God, pray for us sinners, now and at the hour of our death. Amen.
0: Hail Mary, full of grace, the Lord is with thee. Blessed art thou amongst women, and blessed is the fruit of thy womb, Jesus.
1: Holy Mary, Mother of God, pray for us sinners, now and at the hour of our death. Amen.
0: Hail Mary, full of grace, the Lord is with thee. Blessed art thou amongst women, and blessed is the fruit of thy womb, Jesus.
1: Holy Mary, Mother of God, pray for us sinners, now and at the hour of our death. Amen.
0: Hail Mary, full of grace, the Lord is with thee. Blessed art thou amongst women, and blessed is the fruit of thy womb, Jesus.
1: Holy Mary, Mother of God, pray for us sinners, now and at the hour of our death. Amen.
0: Hail Mary, full of grace, the Lord is with thee. Blessed art thou amongst women, and blessed is the fruit of thy womb, Jesus.
1: Holy Mary, Mother of God, pray for us sinners, now and at the hour of our death. Amen.
0: Hail Mary, full of grace, the Lord is with thee. Blessed art thou amongst women, and blessed is the fruit of thy womb, Jesus.
1: Holy Mary, Mother of God, pray for us sinners, now and at the hour of our death. Amen.
0: Hail Mary, full of grace, the Lord is with thee. Blessed art thou amongst women, and blessed is the fruit of thy womb, Jesus.
1: Holy Mary, Mother of God, pray for us sinners, now and at the hour of our death. Amen.
0: Hail Mary, full of grace, the Lord is with thee. Blessed art thou amongst women, and blessed is the fruit of thy womb, Jesus.
1: Holy Mary, Mother of God, pray for us sinners, now and at the hour of our death. Amen.
0: Glory be to the Father, and to the Son, and to the Holy Spirit.
1: As it was in the beginning, is now, and ever shall be, world without end. Amen.
0: O my Jesus, forgive us our sins. Save us from the fires of hell.
1: Bring all souls to heaven.

0: fifth sorrowful mystery, the crucifixion and death of Jesus on the cross. Scripture tells us that Mary stood beneath the cross, that she heard the cry of agony, "Why have you forsaken me?" That she heard her beloved son commend her to the care of John, and him to her. In our own sufferings in life, let us not become bitter or locked in our own grief. Let us be open to others to share their grief as Mary did. Let's not run away. Let's not ask why, a question that no one can answer. Rather, let us ask the question, what must I do to follow Jesus in fulfilling the will of God? Our Father who art in heaven, hallowed be thy name. Thy kingdom come, thy will be done, on earth as it is in heaven.
1: Give us this day our daily bread, and forgive us our trespasses, as we forgive those who trespass against us. And lead us not into temptation, but deliver us from evil. Amen.
0: Hail Mary, full of grace, the Lord is with thee. Blessed art thou amongst women, and blessed is the fruit of thy womb, Jesus.
1: Holy Mary, Mother of God, pray for us sinners, now and at the hour of our death. Amen.
0: Hail Mary, full of grace, the Lord is with thee. Blessed art thou amongst women, and blessed is the fruit of thy womb, Jesus.
1: Holy Mary, Mother of God, pray for us sinners, now and at the hour of our death. Amen.
0: Hail Mary, full of grace, the Lord is with thee. Blessed art thou amongst women, and blessed is the fruit of thy womb, Jesus.
1: Holy Mary, Mother of God, pray for us sinners, now and at the hour of our death. Amen.
0: Hail Mary, full of grace, the Lord is with thee. Blessed art thou amongst women, and blessed is the fruit of thy womb, Jesus.
1: Holy Mary, Mother of God, pray for us sinners, now and at the hour of our death. Amen.
0: Hail Mary, full of grace, the Lord is with thee. Blessed art thou amongst women, and blessed is the fruit of thy womb, Jesus.
1: Holy Mary, Mother of God, pray for us sinners, now and at the hour of our death. Amen.
0: Hail Mary, full of grace, the Lord is with thee. Blessed art thou amongst women, and blessed is the fruit of thy womb, Jesus.
1: Holy Mary, Mother of God, pray for us sinners, now and at the hour of our death. Amen.
0: Hail Mary, full of grace, the Lord is with thee. Blessed art thou amongst women, and blessed is the fruit of thy womb, Jesus.
1: Holy Mary, Mother of God, pray for us sinners, now and at the hour of our death. Amen.
0: Hail Mary, full of grace, the Lord is with thee. Blessed art thou amongst women, and blessed is the fruit of thy womb, Jesus.
1: Holy Mary, Mother of God, pray for us sinners, now and at the hour of our death. Amen.
0: Hail Mary, full of grace, the Lord is with thee. Blessed art thou amongst women, and blessed is the fruit of thy womb, Jesus.
1: Holy Mary, Mother of God, pray for us sinners, now and at the hour of our death. Amen.
0: Hail Mary, full of grace, the Lord is with thee. Blessed art thou amongst women, and blessed is the fruit of thy womb, Jesus.
1: Holy Mary, Mother of God, pray for us sinners, now and at the hour of our death. Amen.
0: Glory be to the Father, and to the Son, and to the Holy Spirit.
1: As it was in the beginning, is now, and ever shall be, world without end. Amen.
0: O my Jesus, forgive us our sins, save us from the fires of hell, bring all souls to heaven, especially those in most need of thy mercy. Hail, Holy Queen, Mother of Mercy, our life, our sweetness, and our hope. To thee do we cry, poor banished children of Eve.
1: To thee do we send up our sighs, mourning and weeping in this valley of tears. Turn then, most gracious Advocate, thine eyes of mercy toward us, and after this our exile, show unto us the blessed fruit of thy womb, Jesus.
0: O clement, O loving, O sweet Virgin Mary, pray for us, O Holy Mother of God,
1: that we may be made worthy of the promises of Christ.
0: Let us pray. O God, whose only begotten Son, by his life, death, and resurrection, has purchased for us the rewards of eternal life, grant, we beseech thee, that meditating on these mysteries of the most holy rosary of the Blessed Virgin Mary, we may imitate what they contain and obtain what they promise, through the same Christ our Lord. May the divine assistance remain always with us, and may the souls of the faithful departed, through the mercy of God, rest in peace. Amen. May the Holy Virgin bless you with her loving child, this day and forever. In the name of the Father, and of the Son, and of the Holy Spirit. Amen.
2: Let us bless Christ, the compassionate and merciful Lord, who wipes away the tears of those who weep. Let us cry out to him in love and ask, have mercy on your people, Lord.
3: Lord Jesus, you console the humble. Be attentive to the tears of the poor.
2: Have mercy on your people, Lord.
3: Merciful God, hear the cries of the dying. 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
2: Have mercy on your people, Lord.
3: Make exiles aware of your providential care. 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
2: Have mercy on your people, Lord.
3: Be merciful to sinners who have fallen away from your love. Reconcile them to yourself and to your church.
2: Have mercy on your people, Lord.
3: Save our brothers who have died. 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
2: Have mercy on your people, Lord. God our Father, the contradiction of the cross proclaims your infinite wisdom. 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Give us faith to claim as our only glory the cross of our Lord Jesus Christ, who lives with you and the Holy Spirit, one God forever and ever. Amen.
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4: Father in heaven, I give you today all that I think, do, and say. 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

0: The Station of the Cross Catholic Media Network presents Saints and Seasons. On June 30th, we celebrate the feast of the commemoration of St. Paul, Apostle. Because the shared feast of Saints Peter and Paul on June 29th traditionally focuses more on the Prince of the Apostles than on his brother in Christ, for centuries the Church has honored St. Paul with a more individual celebration on June 30th, though St. Peter is still mentioned just as St. Paul is commemorated on every feast of St. Peter. St. Paul also enjoys a feast on January 25th, specifically celebrating his conversion on the road to Damascus. After his conversion and baptism, Paul did not immediately join the apostles. He spent some time in solitude in Arabia, then preached in Damascus until the Jewish leaders attempted to arrest him. Paul was let down over the city walls in a basket at night and made his way to Jerusalem. His friend St. Barnabas, who like Paul was not one of the 12 yet bears the title of apostle, introduced Paul to St. Peter and vouched for the honesty of the conversion of he who had been their persecutor. Thus begins Paul's long and glorious career as an apostle, his efforts earning him a veneration nearly equal with that given to St. Peter, culminating on earth with their nearly simultaneous deaths in Rome, as celebrated on the 29th. Also honored on this day are the unnamed martyrs of Rome under Nero, St. Martial, St. Theobald, and many other martyrs, confessors, and holy virgins. For more about the saints and seasons of the Catholic Church, visit thestationofthecross.com/saints and seasons.
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2: I do agree with you that ultimately this is a battle for minds and hearts, and we need to change the culture.
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2: This is going to take a lot of patience. 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
4: Praise be Jesus Christ. This is Father Robert McKay of the Society of Jesus, your daily host for the Catholic Current, where we bring Christ to the world and the world to Christ. 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As always, let's start with prayer. In the name of the Father, Son, and the Holy Spirit, Almighty God, through the intercession of St. Ignatius Loyola, we ask that you pour forth your Holy Spirit upon us, a spirit of discernment, that may hear your voice and obey your command. In the name of the Father, Son, and the Holy Spirit. Well, friends, we want to talk about family and children. Every now and again, you see advertisement of the truly free lifestyle as a married couple without children, or the truly free woman as the woman with a dog in her purse. And yet I know some heroic families who drive extended vans with bumper stickers that say, yes, these are all my children. What I want to talk about today is something that may take you by surprise. The people who want to have more children, but are choosing not to. And the question is, why are they making that choice? To help me answer that question, my guest today is a wife and mom. She's a blogger and a very interesting writer. Check out her good work at her website called inspirevirtue.com. Anna Reynolds, welcome to The Catholic Current.
5: Thank you, Father. It's good to be here.
4: And you wrote an interesting article recently in Crisis Magazine where you said, why are Americans having fewer children than they want? Some people would protest and say, oh, no, no, everybody knows that nobody wants to have children. I'm sure you've heard that objection. What's your answer?
5: Yes, I think there is a small segment of the population, sort of your eco-terrorists, who their religion is a response to climate change. And so there is this very vocal contingent that is zero children. The best thing that you can do for the planet is to just return the planet to nature and not reproduce. But when you go out in the world, there really aren't that many people who take that hard line, sort of, in a certain sense, religious stance, this sort of interesting pagan stance where you're opposed to having any children for these climate reasons. Most people are pretty conventional still, and they do want to have children. And you notice that when you talk to individuals, especially people who have a lot of kids, will find people admit to them a little sheepishly that they really wish they could have had more kids. But there's a lot of things that get in the way.
4: Well, you know, I know that in Hungary, for example, they've reoriented their tax structure so that I think if you have, I think it's five or more kids, your family doesn't pay income tax for life. When that notice first came out, some friends of mine called me. Says, Father, we're moving to Hungary. It's the only way that we can survive. You know, but we're qualified now. Some people may dispute whether or not having incentives for people to have more children, approved by the state, whether or not that really works. I know that China is in a terrible, terrible demographic birth spiral. I mean, their demographic winter is going to hit them very soon and very, very hard. And they're doing, surprise, you know, because they're communist totalitarians, extremely heavy-handed things to try to facilitate
6: people having children, but it's not working for a lot of different reasons, some of which are spiritual. Friends, we're talking about the children we never had, Americans who want to have more children but are not. My guest today is author, wife, and mother, Anna Reynolds. Check out her good work at inspirevirtue.com. So Anna, when you talk to these folks who say, hey, you know, we have three, we wish we had five, we wish we had seven, why aren't they there?
5: Well, I think it comes down to, like you said, there are not the broader economic incentives, but it's also just the day-to-day challenges. What I mentioned in the article are what is called car seats as contraception, that we have now instituted these policies that children need to be in car seats. If you read, you know, the most detailed standards, you know, it's up until age 12, like 120 pounds, the kid needs to be in a booster seat.
6: Age 12?
5: I mean, that's a little bit of an exaggeration, but you could take it that far.
6: You need specialized
5: seating. You need this ultra deluxe, super safe car seat, which does save lives. So Ross Douthat was writing about these studies. That's where I first came across it. There are, you know, perhaps tens of children each year who survive car accidents that they might otherwise not have. But when researchers went in and looked at the data, they found that perhaps thousands of children are not born every year because it is extremely expensive to get a larger vehicle that can fit all those car seats. So once you hit two car seats, a lot of sedans really can't accommodate a third one. And so you're looking at a lifestyle change to just get over that hurdle when all the kids are young.
6: Right.
5: So there are a lot of different factors happening at different levels. And as you said, with China, there's also undeniably a spiritual dimension to any of our childbearing decisions. Mm-hmm. And if you look at during the COVID pandemic, the height of all that hysteria, there was a thought that this would lead to a baby boom, sort of like after September 11th, you meet a lot of families who had a couple of kids. After September 11th happened, many families had one more. It was like a shock to the system, this realization of existential reality, and people were inspired to have more children. We do not see that happening with COVID, in part because the response to COVID was isolating people and inducing panic and fear. And people who are isolated and scared are not the people who tend to have more children.
6: It
5: takes courage.
6: No, my goodness, no. It certainly does, and it seems to me there has been a cultural shift going on for quite some time. You know, I've taught medical ethics for many years. I'm in the National Ethics Committee for the Catholic Medical Association. So I started looking into these in a depth that I never imagined when I was in graduate school. And there was a time where, you know, getting married and giving birth and having a family was normal. That's what people did, and it was a good thing. I saw a meme. Maybe Mr. Producer can find it online. It's a beautiful old school painting, maybe something from the Pre-Raphaelite Brotherhood, and it shows a man on his knees embracing his wife and child, and he said, "It's men who have families who build civilizations." You know, you don't just tame the wild frontier just because. You don't research indoor plumbing just because, but because you have wife and children to support. And now the momentum is oriented towards, let's just rest in place and let's simply enjoy what we have. And also, you know, women who have a lot of children, I'm told, are often thought of as foolish. A friend of mine who was pregnant with, I think, her fifth or sixth child, someone helpfully went up to her and whispered to her, "They know what causes that now." Yeah. Have you encountered something similar?
5: Yes, mostly just bafflement. We are still quite amateurs over here. I'm currently expecting our fourth child. And people are mostly just confused. Like, why would you choose something uncomfortable when you don't have to? And instead of looking at all of the relationships that your children will have with this other sibling, and someone has to pay for Social Security at some point, so this is a good for all of our neighbors and our community, and we've lost that sense. of a trajectory, as you were saying, that are like there's a purpose in pursuing something challenging and having mm-hmm. more people. And it's also people, I think there is a more isolation occurring. You used to interact with a broader sweep of society, but now we tend to exist in these echo chambers and have a smaller social circle that we interact mm-hmm. with. So you can be in one circle where it's normal for every family to have 6+ children. And then there are many people who do not know a single family who has more than 2 children. So if you tell them, oh, I'm expecting my 4th child, my 6th child, their jaw will hit the ground. They've just never, it's never occurred to them that someone would willingly do that. They are so isolated.
6: No, that's certainly true. You know, when I had a privilege of being at Ave Maria in Florida for several years, and it was the only time in my priesthood where I'd be invited to do a baptism, and I didn't always know who the baptizee was going to be because there was more than one infant present in the church. And I felt like I kept stepping into these Norman Rockwell paintings. Life is good. Life is also hard. And God gives us the grace to live our vocation. And he gives married couple the privilege in sharing in his creative work. And I think we've lost the ability and, sadly, the inclination to talk about that to be is good, to be a family is good, to be open to life and give God sovereignty over fertility, that is good too. Friends, when we come back, we're going to be talking with Anna Reynolds. Check out her good work at inspirevirtue.com. 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Remember, rallying cry here at the Catholic Current is Christus Mundo, Mundus Christo, bringing Christ to the world and the world to Christ. 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Together, let's take it around the world. Be back in just 2 minutes. Please do stay with us.

0: commanded the apostles to preach the gospel without fear, to proclaim the truth from the housetops. 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
7: Praise be Jesus Christ. This is Father Robert McTague of the Society of Jesus, your daily host for the Catholic Current, where we bring Christ to the world and the world to Christ. 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We're talking about the children we never had, Americans who want to have more children but who choose not to. My guest today is Anna Reynolds. She's author, wife, and mother. Check out her good work at inspirevirtue.com. And let's talk a little bit about where this came from. I know in my research in medical ethics, in the late 1950s, there was a big push for taking contraception, male and female, to the next level. And there was also some awareness that the Catholic Church was going to stand in the way of that. There was also an admission very early on that contraception was never going to be perfect, that abortion would have to be backup contraception, and the Church would certainly get in the way of that. So there was a push behind the scenes at Notre Dame of Father Theodore Hesburgh, getting money from the Rockefellers and the Ford Foundation to try to think of Catholic ways of prying open the doors to contraception and abortion, you know, just in time for the sexual revolution. So there's some spiritual elements in that. What do you think are some of the cultural elements that, rather than seeing children as the natural outcome of marriage, became kind of an optional accessory? You know, only if you like that kind of thing, and if you do get the pregnancy disease, there is a cure. What are your thoughts on this matter?
8: Yes, I think what you're talking about, it really is this total paradigm shift in the 50s and 60s. And now, instead of the general expectation that children will follow from marriage, there is now a need that people feel to justify any child that they choose to allow into the world. And there is a lot of harsh judgment doled out on people who choose to have children because it's seen as just so irresponsible and so just kind of gross. And why would you? And so it is that shift, like, with the contraceptive mentality, which has so infected even Catholic circles, people who would never think to use something immoral or illicit, they still feel a strong need to justify the decision to be open to life when that should need no justification.
7: Because obviously it is the most natural option. I know that some people have used the unfortunate phrase about, you know, Catholics are not obliged to breed like rabbits. And there is certainly, you know, intelligence as part of family life and intelligence as part of human sexuality as well. I also think that there was an unfortunate shift in theology in my lifetime. The perennial teaching of the church was there were two basic goods of marriage, and the primary one was the begetting and raising of children to help them to become saints, to become citizens of heaven. And the secondary goal was for the unity of the couple. There was a theological shift that put them on a par. And I think some people took the unity of the couple, begetting of children on a par, took that children kind of get in the way of everything, including the happiness of the couple. And that's why, you know, the children kind of become the bad guy in family life. Have you heard any discussions to that effect?
8: Yes, definitely. And I think there is a tendency to always take the side of the spouse who does not want to be open to another child. So if the spouses are in disagreement, culturally what you will find in Catholic and secular circles is the push to agree, always err on the side of not having more children, which mm-hmm. is so tragic because it is, everyone is missing out on a gift. And also that the, as you were saying, you know, the primary in the marriage is children, and mm-hmm. the children are the means through which the parents grow in virtue. It is this opportunity to develop virtues that you very well may not otherwise. This is your path to heaven, it's your family. And by choosing to avoid children, choosing comfort and security, you are in potentially choosing this world over the next.
7: Right. Our friends, we're talking today about choosing to have less children than the number that we want. My guest is wife and mother, Anna Reynolds. Check out her good work at inspirevirtue.com. And it seems to me that, and again, I don't want, there are people who are going to point, oh, sure, you know, the celibate's going to lecture people about family life. And I said, well, let's be clear. I wasn't found in an envelope by the side of the word called, you know, Jesuit inside Edgewater and Stir. I myself grew up in a family. I have siblings. I come from a mixed marriage. My mother was a woman. My father was a man. I found that kind of diversity was really very helpful for how I came up into the world. Yes, of course, there is a heroism to having children. Yes, of course, there is sacrifice. But isn't that the point? Isn't the point of whatever walk of life, whether it's religious or married, or to be a brain surgeon or a fireman, the goal is to put the center outside of yourself. The goal is to put yourself in situations where you have to willingly say, I'm not going to say me first right now. I'm going to put someone's needs and goods ahead of my own. And in learning how to do that, not only in imitation of Christ, but in union with Christ, that's the path to sanctity. That was the perennial wisdom, wasn't it?
8: Yes. And it is amazing how hard it is for us to remember that. It is also this school of virtue that you can think a lot of things abstractly. And this is kind of the disease of our age, where we want to help people somewhere, but we are less inclined to help people who are right next to us that are kind of annoying. And parents will tell you they feel this deep love for their children. They would do anything for their children. They would die for their children. But then if your kid needs something and it's 6 o'clock in the morning, you are really not inclined to help that child. And so it is this opportunity to really, that's where the rubber hits the road. You're not talking about being kind to people in some abstraction. You're talking about daily giving of yourself for the good of another person, and also sort of restoring the idea that your children don't owe you anything. Certainly they are morally obligated to obey you, but beyond that, it is that you are pouring into this other person in a selfless way. The child is not for your fulfillment. You are seeking to nurture a child who God has other plans for.
7: Yes, and again, that idea of putting the center outside of the self. I mean, we live in a fallen world. Original sin is really quite real. I don't think I have to make I don't have to work hard to make that case. And the ultimate enemy of love is selfishness. So I think of my mother, God rest her soul, you know, as human as anyone else, but very savvy, and she would harumph in the 70s when people would say, but I spend quality time with my children. And she says, oh, that means you're with your children at your convenience rather than at their need. Quality time with a child is you're there when the child needs you. Pow. I also remember I was a little kid, you know, 7 years old or so, and my sister was an infant. And, you know, sometimes kids get themselves in a state where they just don't stop crying. And I remember my mother walking back and forth, rocking my crying sister, saying, she's only six months old. Now, fast forward the tape, number of years, I was meeting with a college student, and she was telling me an epically tragic, disastrous story about her high school years that could be made into an opera. And as my jaw dropped, she said, and that's when I knew that my parents loved me unconditionally. And I said, oh my God, I would pay for the canonization of her parents. So if you want to really be stretched for greater glory, if you want to have your heart broke open for love, isn't parenthood a pretty reliable path for that?
8: Yes, and babies are also very cute. So it is this interesting, well-designed path where it's fun to have kids, they're cute, you can take cute pictures of them, and they also are this sandpaper that is just wearing you down and forming you into a more refined person. So it's almost like there's a plan in here that we can follow, and we don't have to think it all through ahead of time. It's just take the path and good things will happen. I think the other real spiritual danger of our current culture is one of envy, because people still want children. There is this cultural fascination with large families. Like, you see the success of the Duggar family and other brands like that. And people are really drawn to this idea that if you have a lot of kids, you can somehow return to this simpler time. You can get back to this beautiful way of family life that is not possible for them. And it is when people truly believe that having children, any number of children, especially many children, is impossible for them, that they are susceptible to envy. And in envy, Anthony Eastland talks about how the medieval understanding of envy was not just that you want something that someone else has, but is that it's painful to you that someone else has something that you want. And so you want to take it away from other people. And I think that is part of the hatred that you see for people with a lot of children, is people desire the goods of having a lot of children, but they believe it's impossible for them, and so they want to take that away from anyone who has it. And so that's a very dark side of the unfriendliness to children, I think, in our culture that we should be aware of.
7: Right. I think that, you know, God help us with social media. You know, I think of Instagram and so on. And you know, here is our perfect family, with the implication, well, gosh, mine doesn't look like that. You know, I must be doing something wrong. I'll never achieve that. I will never have that perfect looking kitchen. My kids will never sit still for a photograph. You know, I've despaired of my kids ever becoming potty trained. And so I think that comparison, you know, which is always noxious, always odious, and also that sense of envy, and also the illusion that if some people are happy, they must have it easy. And that is certainly a very great illusion. Friends, we never really know the crosses that other people are carrying. So please do, let's tread lightly around our neighbor. Friends, we come back when we continue our conversation about family life and family size. My guest today is Anna Reynolds, wife and mother, author. 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We need to attract the attention of the listeners so that these good conversations get the attention they deserve. Take us family and friends together. We'll take it to the whole world. We can do it with you. We cannot do it without you. Please do join us. Be partners in this good work. We'll be back in just 2 minutes. Please do stay with us.

0: O Saint Joseph, whose protection is so great, so strong, so prompt before the throne of God, I place in thee all my interests and desires. O Saint Joseph, assist me by thy powerful intercession and obtain for me all spiritual blessings through thy foster son, Jesus Christ, our Lord. So that, having engaged here below thy heavenly power, I may offer thee my thanksgiving and homage. O Saint Joseph, I never weary contemplating thee and Jesus asleep in thine arms. I dare not approach while he reposes near thy heart. Press him in my name and kiss his fine head for me, and ask him to return the kiss when I draw my dying breath. Saint Joseph, patron of departing souls, pray for me. In the name of the Father, and of the Son, and of the Holy Spirit. Amen.
1: I might have gone to church, you know, at Christmas time, gradually quit going. It's not as scary as I thought it was. It's a much more warm and open place, and God really is about love. It's not about the rules and the things that I remember as a young child. It really is about the love that God has for each one of us that's so deep and wonderful.
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3: Praise be Jesus Christ. 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My guest today is Anna Reynolds, wife, mother, author. Check out her good work at inspirevirtue.com. We're talking about family and children. Anna, there are people who tell me that I am always hearkening back to a good old days. They assume that because I'm saying the here and now in a lot of ways just isn't working. And they say to me rather sagaciously, well, you know, you can't turn back the clock. And I say, well, no, of course not. Time only flows forward. But can't we learn from the past? And then they get a little upset because they don't like talking about family and family size. And they don't like talking about the fact that Catholics contracept and abort at the same rate as their non-Catholic counterparts. Unless, of course, you're a traditional Catholic. And nobody wants to talk about those numbers. But that's another topic for another time. It was certainly never easy to have children. There are some people who say, well, you needed farmhands. Now you don't. Now children are a net drain rather than a net gain. How do we begin to sort out the economic arguments, the nostalgia arguments, and that really, you know, sane people in the 21st century really just can't have more than 2.3 children? How would you begin to push back against that?
4: Yes, your comment about farmhands is an interesting one. You also hear from people that, well, children used to die a lot in infancy and childhood, so that's why people had more of them. It was as though people could somehow remain detached from their children and just have a lot of them and see who, you know, survived. And it turns out human nature has not changed that much. And if you go back and you read firsthand accounts and you read stories from hundreds of years ago, people have always loved their children individually. People have always been flawed, but children are always individual. And in the family, that is the place that is set up to recognize them as such. And because of that, I mean, family life is not something, you can certainly scale things. You get the bigger car, you shop at Costco as you have more kids, but each child still needs individual nurturing. And that is the part that I think you really have to rely on God, because as individual parents, you cannot be stretched to fill that. And yet you see these beautiful, joyful families where that reality is lived out. And I think that is kind of the ultimate answer, is that there are people who manage to do it. So you can't say that it's impossible.
3: Right. And I want to make note of the fact, I mean, there are, you know, very

0: wonderful couples who, for whatever reason, are not able to have biological children of their own, and that is a very terrible cross. And we think that that adoption is a very good gift. But all things being equal, if people are able to have children. It's just taken for granted that you wouldn't. That you wouldn't want a lot. For example, I'm gonna pull a pen out of a grenade, Anna. So if you want to disavow me,
1: all right, I'm ready.
0: You're able to do that. You know, as someone who taught medical ethics, I'm aware of, you know, fertility awareness methods of tracking fertility, also known as natural family planning, and there are all sorts of very good things to say about it. And I also believe that we should talk about how we can form a couple's conscience so that if they wanted to make a discernment as to whether or not to use NFP for a time, they could make a good, honest discernment. Now, I've talked about this to married couples, to clergy, to healthcare providers. I've talked about this to chastity speakers whom I've trained. And almost without exception, they literally walk away from me, yell at me, or hang up the phone. And then I go to diocesan websites and NFP is the bestest thing ever. And you want to start your married life on NFP because 2.3 children. And just as there are people in the culture who believe that, well, the world has divorce, the church has annulment, the world has contraception, the church has NFP, I think that's a distortion, and giving all praise and honor to the merits of fertility awareness methods, etc. I think that it's being presented in a way of saying, hey, there's a Catholic way of keeping up with the world's view towards children and family size. I just gave you a whole lot to respond to. If you want to run away, you've got young children and you're pregnant, I won't judge you.
1: Yes. You are onto something. It is a mixed bag, to say the least. There are benefits, especially, you know, having a viable way for spouses to come together when there's like serious illness or grave concern, but that it has become cheapened to become just the Catholic way of keeping up. Like, how are you going to afford private school for your kids? Well, make sure you don't have too many of them. And I alluded to this at the end of the article I wrote for Crisis, in that you will talk to countless couples who have just had a baby. I mean, days or weeks from having a baby, which is a huge adjustment for the whole family. And there's this phenomenon once you reach a certain number of kids where somehow you bring the baby home from the hospital and then somebody falls and needs stitches or breaks a limb or has an appendicitis, it is just bound to happen. So it is chaos, is unleashed as you bring this new baby home. And that's a very stressful situation. But a lot of couples are tempted to say, well, this is our last baby. We're done. We can't have any more. And I would encourage people to just hold some openness. You don't have to make a decision at that time. And in fact, it's not actually our decision to make. And I think that's the lie at the heart of all of this, that we think, well, either you use contraception or you use natural family planning to be in control of what happens, when actually God is the author of life. And sometimes our plans coincide with that. But as you said, there are many couples who can't have any children, which is a heartbreaking position to be in. Mm-hmm. And there are many times where people unexpectedly have children. They are still a blessing, no matter how difficult that situation is. And so our plans may coincide with what God does, but that doesn't mean that we are in control of them. And we are fooling ourselves if we think that we are or that we should be.
0: Friends, we're talking today with Anna Reynolds about children and family life. She's an author, wife, and mother. Check out her good work at inspirevirtue.com. And it seems to me that we've lost the vocabulary and the inclination to talk about these matters. And one of them is that we don't have the witness of the generations anymore. Kids are growing up without grandparents, without siblings, without cousins. I know some very great families. They're a true faithful remnant. And every first Saturday, they get together for confession and rosary and mass, and they have a lunch together, and they share books. And one of the things that I love seeing there is that, you know, there are people who are old as me, and there are newborns, and there's everybody in between. And the young children are getting used to the idea that this is normal. This is what families do on the first Saturday of the month. And it's really neat to see the older kids help out with the littler kids. It's neat to see the more experienced moms and the grandmothers offer some encouragement to the new mom. There was a sense of community, a sense that we're all in this together. But isn't it the case now that we have a culture that isolates us, that nearly smothers us in unmet needs, and then tells us, don't forget your Amazon wish list? What are your thoughts about that?
1: Yes, I think you're very right that I think you especially see this in a lot of Catholic circles. You have many people who may have been raised nominally Catholic, but they really didn't receive a strong faith formation, and they have a conversion or reversion in adulthood and choose to live out the faith more fully as adults, not having seen it when they were children. And so those are the people that you see having a lot of kids, and they have no practical know-how to lean on. They didn't see other people do this. They don't know what they're doing. You can form communities where you learn a lot from older people. You have peers who are in the same life stage, and you learn a lot. But there is nothing quite like intergenerational wisdom.
0: Right.
1: Here, I would have to recommend the work of Lila Lawler, who has the blog,
0: yes,
1: Like Mother, Like Daughter, and the whole concept of, she calls it preserving the collective memory, that people used to know how to do this. And there is that saying, you know, we're one generation away from barbarism if we don't teach the next generation. That's it. But yeah, looking to communities where there is three or four generations interacting, sharing the same values, the same goals, and offering the tactical knowledge that you need to raise children and maintain your sanity while doing it.
0: Well, you know, I think that there was a YouTube channel, I think it's called something like Dad, How Do I, and it was just a regular guy who started doing videos on, you know, how to change a tire or how to tie your necktie or how to balance your checkbook. And, you know, no one had ever taught them how to do those simple things. When I was teaching at college, I get a group of guys together and I teach them how to light a cigar properly. And they acted like I was giving them gold coins. They just never had an adult male communicate to them, you are worth my time. Now, I say very often to newly married couples, they ask me for advice, and I say, look, of course, the number one gift you can give to your children is the faith. But number two is to convince them in word and deed, you are worth my time. Can you speak to that, please?
1: Yes, I think there is no greater gift than human attention for another person. And that is kind of the nourishment that we really thrive on. Mm-hmm. And if you look at studies of child development, it is that 0 to 3 stage. What children need more than anything is an adult who is fully committed to that child day in and day out.
0: Right.
1: And you can change all kinds of variables, but if you have that, you have a foundation, and that doesn't just go away at age 3. You still need that, as you said, for development. And I think the other thing that is really valuable from looking at previous generations who have done this well, I heard sometimes if you look a little farther afield, like at evangelical Christian groups who have, you know, they unfortunately lack the fullness of truth and are not in communion with the church that Christ founded, but they have mm-hmm. certain elements of the truth and mm-hmm. about the human person and mm-hmm. about the purpose of marriage. And an expression that I really enjoyed from a group of these sort of evangelical Christians who both come from big families for several generations, they talk about how children are a blessing, but their parents were able to convey to them, it's not as though children come out of the womb and are just this joy to everyone who interacts with them. It is the parent's job, sort of like as the jeweler polishing this gem, to make that the child's gifts apparent to the rest of the world and to show the world that this person is a gift.
0: Oh, that's brilliant. That is excellent. And you know, when I think of the parents who really know that and they pay the price to make sure that happens, they're presenting a lifelong gift to the whole world. And you know, when I was teaching, I met some really, really, really terrific young folks. I said, "Oh my gosh, I want to meet your mom and dad and shake their hand because they really did it right." Friends, when we come back, we're going to continue our conversation about family and children. My guest today is Anna Reynolds, author, wife, and mom. Check out her good work at inspirevirtue.com. 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That's GAB.com. 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What is it that you want to hear from us next? We're in this together. Be back in just 2 minutes. Please do stay with us.

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1: This is Dale Alquist with a Chesterton Minute. How many times have you heard the complaint that church is boring, that we just do the same things over and over again? Well, the problem is not that church is boring, it's that we are bored. We are the problem. And not just with church, but with everything else. We have lost our childlike sense of wonder. G.K. Chesterton says that children have abounding vitality, and yet they want things repeated and unchanged. They always say, do it again, and the grown-up person does it until he's nearly dead. For grown-up people are not strong enough to exult in monotony, but perhaps God is strong enough to exult in monotony. It's possible that God says every morning, do it again to the sun, and every evening, do it again to the moon. Want more than a minute? Chesterton.org.
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5: Praise be Jesus Christ. 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And I remember when my nieces were, say about 5 or 7, 6 and 8, and they're always very well behaved in restaurants. And my brother-in-law, Nick, told me the story of at the next table was a couple, obviously with their first child, and obviously the first time they had the baby in public. And there's a certain level of heightened anxiety and stress that comes from that new challenge. And the father kept looking longingly at my well-behaved little nieces. So at the end of the meal, as my family walked by, the new father grabbed my brother-in-law by the wrist and said, "Does it ever get any easier?" And my brother-in-law smiled and said, "Well, it does get different." Now, there was a certain truth to that, of course, but I think we lack supportive community. Can we talk some about how we in parishes, pastors, folks in the pews can help families, especially growing families?
6: Yes, I think if you, for families that are just starting out, the greatest asset is just put yourself around more experienced families. Just gain a sense of realism about what your future looks like and to gain a practical sense. Now, there are a lot of families, large and small, who they're not enjoying life. So it's like, don't spend a lot of time with those people. You will become one of them. Mm-hmm. So it's really a matter of finding people who are joyful in their state of life and see how they are doing things. And see what works for your situation. And it is, especially as the culture is less receptive to large families, going along with the way that everyone else does things is going to make your life very difficult. So limiting the number of activities you do and prioritizing things that your family really enjoys and this is part of why a lot of larger families homeschool either in the younger years or through all the years, because they can have the flexibility to actually enjoy being a large family instead of shuttling children to 9 different places every day. There's really nothing fun about that.
5: Right. No, I agree. And I think there has to be a way of letting people know that, you know, we are in this together. I remember years ago, I was concelebrating a mass, and it was the Solemnity of Christ the King. And the preaching priest was a learned man, decided to talk for half an hour about the difference between a personal prelature and a personal ordinariate. And there in the front pew was a young couple trying to wrestle 3 toddlers through this 30-minute unintelligible sermon. And I just, you know, I offered the mass for them. So I think there has to be ways of making parish life more family friendly. There also has to be a way, I think, of networking good, healthy families together. And as kids grow older, I think that what's really important for the smart parents to do is to introduce them to healthy adults and healthy families, to say, this is what life can look like, you know, if you grow up and you keep your nose clean. Yes, you have to monitor, you know, stranger danger. You have to monitor, you know, what kind of devices they have and what comes to them on their devices. But you don't want to just keep the bad out. You want to keep the good in. Can you talk about the importance of parents maintaining friendships with good Catholics?
6: Certainly, as we talked about earlier, being in a state of isolation produces a lot of fear, and courage is required to raise healthy, well-adjusted people who can do what God is asking of them, mm-hmm. and that always necessarily involves other people, especially other families, and if you can find good priests and religious sisters who have some capacity or are available for younger people, I think tapping into the energy of people who don't have a lot of kids, single people or married people without children or religious, they're going to have a lot more energy to give than someone who also has 7 children between the ages of infancy and teenagers. Like, that is someone
5: right.
6: who is stretched pretty thin.
5: Sure,
6: finding variety. And
5: right.
6: and then it used to be normal for people to have kids. It used to also be normal for there to be single people who were involved with family life and didn't have a family of their own. That used mm-hmm. to be a role that was part of most communities. And I think kind of like pairing people so that we can serve each other in a broader community is a way of alleviating so much pain and suffering that is
5: right.
6: not necessary.
5: Right. Anna, you have 3 children. You have 1 on the way. Thanks be to God. We got about 3 minutes left here. Can you talk about why you think it's worth it? I mean, I'm sure this is, it's a sacrificial life. Marriage and family, having young kids, that's a sacrificial life. Why do you think it's worth it?
6: I mean, I think it's ultimately what satisfies. If this is your vocation, you can be seduced by, you know, taking vacations and having more things and sort of this short-term gratification. But that will only satisfy you for so long, that you really want to do something meaningful. And there is nothing more meaningful than being connected to other people. And ultimately, children are this embodiment of the parents' love for each other. It is this Trinitarian image. And as imperfect as people are, they still bear witness to that through their crude attempts to have a beautiful family life. And as you were saying, it's not just about keeping out the bad, it's about cultivating good things. And if your focus is on the joy and pleasures of family life, you are going to be a lot less bothered by the things that are difficult about it.
5: There's a family I know in particular, you know, all the kids are grown now. And one of the reasons I enjoy being in their company is that they all obviously enjoy being with each other. And they'll all tell you they're as human as anyone else. None of them are immaculately conceived, but they enjoy being with each other. And that doesn't happen by accident. It takes a lot of grace, of course. It takes a lot of planning, a lot of preparation. And I think it is so admirable, so heroic, so generous. And I just want to applaud and encourage you. You know, if you're married and you have kids, you're struggling. That's what it means to be married and have kids. God bless your generosity. God's grace is available to you. Anna, can you give us a quick summary of where people can find your work?
6: I write at inspirevirtue.com. I have an emphasis on books, and I look a lot at different topics related to femininity, motherhood, child rearing, domestic arts. It's a mixed bag. It's just whatever I enjoy writing about, and I've really loved connecting with people through inspirevirtue.com.
5: Well, we're certainly going to promote the heck out of your website. Anna Reynolds, God bless you. This has been a wonderful conversation. I'm so grateful for your witness, and I hope that you have a peaceful and fruitful and gentle pregnancy as well. And I look forward to our next conversation.
6: Thanks so much, Robert.
5: I'm Jesuit Father Robert McCaig, your host every day of the Catholic Current. 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Together we'll take it to the whole world. Through the intercession of Our Lady of Mount Carmel, may mighty God bless you, Father, Son, and Holy Spirit. Go in peace, and please do pray for me, for I am a sinner.

0: Imagine not just reading the Bible, but walking through it. 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Let us pray for our Bishop Robert McManus. May he stand firm and shepherd his flock in thy strength, O Lord, in the loftiness of thy name. Let us pray. O God, the shepherd and ruler of all the faithful, look favorably upon thy servant Robert, whom thou hast willed to be the shepherd in charge of the Church of Worcester. Give to him, we beg thee, by word and example, to profit those he has placed over, that he may come, together with the flock entrusted to him, to eternal life. Through Christ our Lord. Amen. Hear what our listeners are saying about the regularly updated iCatholic Radio mobile app.
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2: So it is definitely very appropriate to get angry, to feel frustrated, especially when we see people, especially pastors in certain offices, who lead others to sin. 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
1: Lord, make haste to help me.
0: Glory to the Father, and to the Son, and to the Holy Spirit.
1: As it was in the beginning, is now, and will be forever. Amen.

0: The man whose deeds are blameless and whose heart is pure will climb the mountain of the Lord.
1: The man whose deeds are blameless and whose heart is pure will climb the mountain of the Lord.
2: The Lord's is the earth and its fullness, the world and all its peoples. It is he who set it on the seas, on the waters he made it firm.
3: Who shall climb the mountain of the Lord? Who shall stand in his holy place? The man with clean hands and pure heart, who desires not worthless things, who has not sworn so as to deceive his neighbor.
2: He shall receive blessings from the Lord and reward from the God who saves him. Such are the men who seek him, seek the face of the God of Jacob.
3: O gates, lift high your heads, grow higher, ancient doors. Let him enter, the King of glory.
2: Who is the King of glory? The Lord, the mighty, the valiant. The Lord, the valiant in war.
3: O gates, lift high your heads, grow higher, ancient doors. Let him enter, the King of glory.
2: Who is he, the King of glory? He, the Lord of armies, he is the King of glory.
3: Glory to the Father, and to the Son, and to the Holy Spirit.
2: As it was in the beginning, is now, and will be forever. Amen. King of glory, Lord of power and might, cleanse our hearts from all sin. Preserve the innocence of our hands and keep our minds from vanity, so that we may deserve your blessing in your holy place.
1: The man whose deeds are blameless and whose heart is pure will climb the mountain of the Lord.
4: Praise the eternal King in all your deeds.
1: Praise the eternal King in all your deeds.
4: Blessed be God who lives forever, because his kingdom lasts for all ages.
0: For he scourges and then has mercy. He casts down to the depths of the nether world, and he brings up from the great abyss. No one can escape his hand.
4: Praise him, you Israelites, before the Gentiles. For though he has scattered you among them, he has shown you his greatness even there.
0: Exalt him before every living being, because he is the Lord our God, our Father and God forever.
4: He scourged you for your iniquities, but will again have mercy on you all. He will gather you from all the Gentiles among whom you have been scattered.
0: When you turn back to him with all your heart to do what is right before him, then he will turn back to you and no longer hide his face from you.
4: So now consider what he has done for you and praise him with full voice. Bless the Lord of righteousness and exalt the King of all the ages.
0: In the land of my exile, I praise him and show his power and majesty to a sinful nation. Turn back, you sinners, do the right before him. Perhaps he may look with favor upon you and show you mercy.
4: As for me, I exalt my God, and my spirit rejoices in the King of heaven. Let all men speak of his majesty and sing his praises in Jerusalem.
0: Glory to the Father, and to the Son, and to the Holy Spirit.
1: As it was in the beginning, is now, and will be forever. Amen.
2: Praise the eternal King in all your deeds.
4: The loyal heart must praise the Lord.
1: The loyal heart must praise the Lord.
4: Ring out your joy to the Lord, O you just, for praise is fitting for loyal hearts. Give thanks to the Lord upon the harp. With a 10-string lute, sing him songs. Oh, sing him a song that is new. Play loudly, play with all your skill. For the word of the Lord is faithful, and all his works to be trusted. The Lord loves justice and right, and fills the earth with his love. By his word the heavens were made, by the breath of his mouth all the stars. He collects the waves of the ocean, he stores up the depths of the sea. Let all the earth fear the Lord. All who live in the world revere him. He spoke, and it came to be. He commanded, it sprang into being. He frustrates the designs of the nations. He defeats the plans of the peoples. His own designs shall stand forever, the plans of his heart from age to age. They are happy whose God is the Lord, the people he has chosen as his own. From the heavens the Lord looks forth, he sees all the children of men. From the place where he dwells, he gazes on all the dwellers of the earth. He who shapes the hearts of them all and considers all their deeds. A king is not saved by his army, nor a warrior preserved by his strength. A vain hope for safety is the horse. Despite its power, it cannot save. The Lord looks on those who revere him, on those who hope in his love, to rescue their souls from death, to keep them alive in famine. Our soul is waiting for the Lord. The Lord is our help and our shield. In him do our hearts find joy. We trust in his holy name. May your love be upon us, O Lord, as we place all our hope in you. Glory to the Father, and to the Son, and to the Holy Spirit.
1: As it was in the beginning, is now, and will be forever. Amen.
3: Nourish your people, Lord, for we hunger for your word. Rescue us from the death of sin, and fill us with your mercy, that we may share your presence and the joys of all the saints.
1: The loyal heart must praise the Lord.
2: A reading from the letter of Paul to the Romans. You know the time in which we are living. It is now the hour for you to wake from sleep, for our salvation is closer than when we first accepted the faith. The night is far spent. The day draws near. Let us cast off deeds of darkness and put on the armor of light. Let us live honorably as in daylight, not in carousing and drunkenness, not in sexual excess and lust, not in quarreling and jealousy. Rather, put on the Lord Jesus Christ and make no provision for the desires of the flesh. The word of the Lord.
1: Thanks be to God.

0: My God stands by me. All my trust is in him.
1: My God stands by me. All my trust is in him.
0: I find my refuge in him, and I am truly free.
1: All my trust is in him.
0: Glory to the Father, and to the Son, and to the Holy Spirit.
1: My God stands by me. All my trust is in him.
0: God has raised up for us a mighty Savior, as he promised through the words of his holy prophets. Blessed be the Lord, the God of Israel. He has come to his people and set them free.
2: He has raised up for us a mighty Savior, born of the house of his servant David.
0: Through his holy prophets, he promised of old that he would save us from our enemies, from the hands of all who hate us.
2: He promised to show mercy to our fathers and to remember his holy covenant.
0: This was the oath he swore to our father Abraham, to set us free from the hands of our enemies, free to worship him without fear, holy and righteous in his sight all the days of our life.
2: You, my child, shall be called the prophet of the Most High, for you will go before the Lord to prepare his way, to give his people knowledge of salvation by the forgiveness of their sins.
0: In the tender compassion of our God, the dawn from on high shall break upon us to shine on those who dwell in darkness and the shadow of death, and to guide our feet into the way of peace.
2: Glory to the Father, and to the Son, and to the Holy Spirit.
0: As it was in the beginning, is now, and will be forever. Amen. God has raised up for us a mighty Savior, as he promised through the words of his holy prophets.
3: Beloved brothers and sisters, we share a heavenly calling under Christ, our High Priest. Let us praise him with shouts of joy.
1: Lord, our God and our Savior.
3: Almighty King, through baptism you conferred on us a royal priesthood.
0: Inspire us to offer you a continual sacrifice of praise.
1: Lord, our God and our Savior.
3: Help us to keep your commandments,
0: that through the power of the Holy Spirit we may live in you and you in us.
1: Lord, our God and our Savior.
3: Give us your eternal wisdom
0: to be with us today and to guide us.
1: Lord, our God and our Savior.
3: May our companions today be free of sorrow
0: and filled with joy.
1: Lord, our God and our Savior.
3: And now let us pray with confidence as Christ our Lord asked.
1: Our Father, who art in heaven, hallowed be thy name. Thy kingdom come, thy will be done, on earth as it is in heaven. Give us this day our daily bread, and forgive us our trespasses, as we forgive those who trespass against us. And lead us not into temptation, but deliver us from evil.
3: God, our Father, hear our morning prayer, and let the radiance of your love scatter the gloom of our hearts. The light of heaven's love has restored us to life. Free us from the desires that belong to darkness. We ask this through our Lord Jesus Christ, your Son, who lives and reigns with you in the Holy Spirit, God, forever and ever. Amen. May the Lord bless us, protect us from all evil, and bring us to everlasting life.

the body of Christ. That is the way St. Paul repeatedly describes it. Just as my body is made up of millions and millions of cells, and the body of mine is one because vivified by one spirit or soul, presided over by a visible head, and governed by an invisible mind, so all who are baptized in Christ and who have received his word are one because vivified by the Holy Spirit, governed by an invisible head, Christ in heaven, and presided over by the visible head, the Holy Pontiff. It's the bride of Christ. That's another way the church is described, as the pleroma of Christ. Christ is the bridegroom. Church is the bride. And through the centuries, as Christ physically grew in age and grace and wisdom, so the church is growing in age and in grace and wisdom. Well, we have scandals. Yes, we do. And we happen to have an abundance of them in these days. But after all, there was scandal in the life of our Lord. He said, "Blessed are you who are not scandalized in me." Why? Because that God could go to a cross, that his hands could be nailed, that he could die. As there were physical scandals in the physical Christ, so there are moral, mystical scandals in the mystical body of Christ, which is his church. Today it's the fashion to belittle the church. There will come a day when we'll be very anxious to have her mercies and her prayer. The church has had excommunication and has excommunication, in which one can be cut off from the body of the church, and even in some very severe instances in the last century, were cut off from the suffrages of the church. There are those who cut themselves off from the church, which is a tragedy for those souls, an additional burden to the heart of Christ. Why is it we have to always look on the bad side? That's what the press wants. One of the reasons I never listen to news, because it's always bad. Did you hear about the doctor said to this man, he said, "You have a very bad case of gangrene. You'll have to come to the hospital and I will take off your leg." So the day after the operation, the doctor came in to see him and said, "I have some good news for you and some bad news. Bad news first. I cut off the wrong leg." "Well, how did you do it?" "Well, it was dark and I didn't know. But I got good news for you. The bad leg is getting well." The commentators love to give us bad news. Did you ever notice how their mouth drools as soon as there's an airplane crash? 90 people are killed. They can hardly wait till they get on the air. Death. There's a kind of a death wish in them. The death wish in the press. Is it because their consciences are bad and they want things to happen to other people in order to expiate vicariously for their own sins? So they pick out all the bad news, and so we pick out all the bad things about the church. And one is always asked us in an interview, for example, about, oh, the priests that are leaving the church, the nuns that are leaving in the church, and so forth. May God have mercy on their souls. But when you go into a hospital, how do you describe a hospital? I know one way to describe it. Pus, vermin, blood, amputation, virus, disease, filth. I know another way to describe it. Care, love, knowledge, service, healing. And the church is like a hospital. And this major mission is healing. And the pleroma the church is building up. Look at, for example, Sister Teresa of India. This great and remarkable woman, who certainly weighs not over 90 pounds, started a community about 15 or 20 years ago in India to take care of the destitute, not the poor, the destitute. And she has 600 novices. Another nun in India who's also taking care of them started a community 3 years ago, and she's got 300 novices. I know of a community in the East that has 1,200 sisters, and they have 2 novices. What's the difference? Some are saving themselves. There wouldn't be sacristans in a church. You gotta have this, gotta have that. So is the priesthood. There's no emptying, hence there's no filling. This is the basic principle of our faith. The humbling incarnation and the exaltation that follows from that humbling. I think the cruelest words of sacred scripture are, "You have already had your reward." Believe me, that's frightening. And then the Christ who emptied himself and became the slave, is now living in the world in his mystical body, the church. I asked, who had spent 13 years in a communist prison and in great torture, a Lutheran minister. I said, what
was your view of the Western world as you came out of 13 years of imprisonment? He said, the glory of the mystical body, the church. Oh, he says, no, not the church that we have, that we see, and that's comfortable. But I'm thinking of the people in Russia that are suffering, and the great Christians that were in prison with me, and the unsung saints throughout the world. This is the greatest thing that I have seen. In my own lifetime, I have known personally Pius XI. One visit I had with Pope Pius XI, he said, did you read Caporelli? And I blushed with embarrassment and said, no. He said, you never read Caporelli? No, Your Holiness. He said, when you leave this audience, you go out and buy the 2 volumes of Caporelli. Now, none of us know Caporelli. But Caporelli wrote 2 volumes of ethics, and each one in Octobo's an enormous volume. So I read through. He felt that my education in ethics was not well-grounded unless I had read Caporelli. Then Pius XII, whom I knew before he was ever pontiff, and then very well when he was. I remember one day during one of the audiences, he broke out in an ecstatic prayer. He just simply wasn't in the room. He'd just forgotten the audience. John the 23rd, I got a telephone call one night at the hotel in Rome, and the telephone boy said, Pope John the 23rd wants to see you. I thought it was a joke, but then I better go and find out for sure. So I went to the Vatican. It was about 9:30 at night. The guard said, hurry up. Holiness is waiting for you. When I went in, he said, did I keep you waiting or did I trouble you? And I said, no, but I was surprised to put in a phone call. Well, he said, I wanted to give you a pectoral cross. So he gave me a pectoral cross. Now he said, put it in your cassock, hide it, don't show it to anybody until you get outside of Rome because it'll make the others jealous. And on another occasion, Pope John said to me, he said, you know, the good Lord knew from all eternity that I would be Pope. The good Lord knew from all eternity that I would reach the age of 80. And wouldn't you think with an eternity to work on, he would have made me better looking? He went to a prison and finally came to the death cell. He asked the warden why this man was in. He said he killed his wife. John spoke to him, but the prisoner would not turn around. So John asked to go in, and standing behind the prisoner, who still refused to turn to talk to Pope John, His Holiness said, young man, I was never married. This prisoner had killed his wife. But do you know, if I were married, I might have killed my wife too. Well, from that moment on, they became friends. And then Paul the VI. And every time he sees me, and I see him at least once a year in a private audience, he always says, do you know that I pray for you by name every single day? Well, these are the pontiffs that we have. This is just a quick personal glance at them, but they are holy men, and our church is blessed. To conclude, make yourselves little, humble, self-giving, total in relationship to others, keeping nothing back. And the more you empty yourself, the more God can work with you. Secondly, love the church, which is the historical fulfillment of the Incarnation. Love the pontiffs, because when we break away from the Holy Father, we lose something. Our blessed Lord said to the apostles, the devil would sift you as wheat. The you is in the plural. That is to say, you 12. But I have prayed for thee, Simon, that thy faith fail not. And thou being converted after thy fall, will restore thy brethren. Our blessed Lord was saying that of the 12, the one he was praying for was Peter, even though Peter was weak. And through the influence of Peter and the prayer of our Lord, Peter would strengthen the other. We bishops, we priests, we laity, in varying degrees, share in the prayer of Christ because we are one with Peter and because we are one with Paul. The love of the church. And do not tolerate those who would say that you, for example, are only bones or an institution when you know you have flesh and blood. The church is the safeguard of our liberty. Out in the sea was an island, surrounded by great walls. Inside of those walls, children played, danced, sang. One day some men came in a rowboat to that island, and they said to the children, who put up those walls? They are restraining our liberty. Be free! Tear them down! So they tore them down. Now, if you go back, you will find all the children huddled together in the center of the island, afraid to sing, afraid to play.
afraid to dance, afraid of falling into the sea.

0: sorrowful mysteries of the Holy Rosary with Mother Angelica and the nuns of Our Lady of the Angels Monastery.
1: In the name of the Father, and of the Son, and of the Holy Spirit.
2: Amen.
1: I believe in God, the Father Almighty, creator of heaven and earth, and in Jesus Christ, his only Son, our Lord, who was conceived by the Holy Spirit, born of the Virgin Mary, suffered under Pontius Pilate, was crucified, died, and was buried. He descended into hell. The third day he rose again from the dead. He ascended into heaven and sits at the right hand of God, the Father Almighty, from whence he shall come to judge the living and the dead. Father, who art in heaven, hallowed be thy name. Thy kingdom come, thy will be done on earth as it is in heaven.
2: Give us this day our daily bread, and forgive us our trespasses, as we forgive those who trespass against us. And lead us not into temptation, but deliver us from evil. Amen.
1: Hail Mary, full of grace, the Lord is with thee. Blessed art thou among women, and blessed is the fruit of thy womb, Jesus.
2: Holy Mary, Mother of God, pray for us sinners now and at the hour of our death. Amen.
1: Hail Mary, full of grace, the Lord is with thee. Blessed art thou among women, and blessed is the fruit of thy womb, Jesus.

0: Hail Mary, full of grace, the Lord is with thee. Blessed art thou amongst women, and blessed is the fruit of thy womb, Jesus.
1: Holy Mary, Mother of God, pray for us sinners now and at the hour of our death. Amen.
0: Glory be to the Father, and to the Son, and to the Holy Spirit.
1: As it was in the beginning, is now, and ever shall be, world without end. Amen.
0: The first sorrowful mystery, the agony in the garden.
2: Dear Jesus, your example of resignation, acceptance, and love makes us realize that the Father has our lives in his hands, and nothing happens to us that is not for our good.
0: Our Father, who art in heaven, hallowed be thy name. Thy kingdom come, thy will be done on earth as it is in heaven.
1: Give us this day our daily bread.
0: Full of grace, the Lord is with thee. Blessed art thou among women, and blessed is the fruit of thy womb, Jesus.
1: Holy Mary, Mother of God, pray for us sinners now and at the hour of our death. Amen.
0: Hail Mary, full of grace, the Lord is with thee. Blessed art thou amongst women, and blessed is the fruit of thy womb, Jesus.
1: Holy Mary,
0: full of grace, the Lord is with thee. Blessed art thou among women, and blessed is the fruit of thy womb, Jesus.
1: Holy Mary, Mother of God, pray for us sinners now and at the hour of our death. Amen.
0: Hail Mary, full of grace, the Lord is with thee. Blessed art thou amongst women, and blessed is the fruit of thy womb, Jesus.
1: Holy Mary, Mother of God, pray for us sinners now and at the hour of our death. Amen.
0: Hail Mary, full of grace, the Lord is with thee. Blessed art thou among women, and blessed is the fruit of thy womb, Jesus.
1: Holy Mary, Mother of God, pray for us sinners now and at the hour of our death. Amen.
0: Hail Mary, full of grace, the Lord is with thee. Blessed art thou amongst women, and blessed is the fruit of thy womb, Jesus.
1: Holy Mary, Mother of God, pray for us sinners now and at the hour of our death. Amen.
0: Hail Mary, full of grace, the Lord is with thee. Blessed art thou amongst women, and blessed is the fruit of thy womb, Jesus.
1: Holy Mary,
0: full of grace, the Lord is with thee. Blessed art thou amongst women, and blessed is the fruit of thy womb, Jesus.
1: Holy Mary, Mother of God, pray for us sinners now and at the hour of our death. Amen.
0: Hail Mary, full of grace, the Lord is with thee. Blessed art thou among women, and blessed is the fruit of thy womb, Jesus.
1: Holy Mary,
0: Hail Mary, full of grace, the Lord is with thee. Blessed art thou among women, and blessed is the fruit of thy womb, Jesus.
1: Holy Mary, Mother of God, pray for us sinners, now and at the hour of our death. Amen.
0: Glory be to the Father, and to the Son, and to the Holy Spirit.
1: As it was in the beginning, is now, and ever shall be, world
0: my Jesus.
1: Forgive us our sins, save us from the fires of hell, and lead all souls to heaven, especially those in most need of your mercy.
0: The second sorrowful mystery, the scourging at the pillar.
2: Dear Jesus, this incident was not only painful, but humiliating. Each stroke of the whip made you wince with pain, and the gaze of the onlookers made you feel like a worm and no man.
0: Our Father, who art in heaven, hallowed be thy name, thy kingdom come, thy will be done on earth as it is in heaven.
1: Give us this day our daily bread, and forgive us our trespasses, as we forgive those who trespass against us. And lead us not into temptation, but deliver us from evil. Amen.
0: Hail Mary, full of grace, the Lord is with thee. Blessed art thou among women, and blessed is the fruit of thy womb, Jesus.
1: Holy Mary, Mother of God, pray for us sinners now and at the hour of our death. Amen.
0: Hail Mary, full of grace, the Lord is with thee. Blessed art thou among women, and blessed is the fruit of thy womb, Jesus.
1: Holy Mary,
0: Mary, full of grace, the Lord is with thee. Blessed art thou among women, and blessed is the fruit of thy womb, Jesus.
1: Holy Mary, Mother of God, pray for us sinners now and at the hour of our death. Amen.
0: Hail Mary, full of grace, the Lord is with thee. Blessed art thou among women, and blessed is the fruit of thy womb, Jesus.
1: Holy Mary, Mother of God, pray for us sinners, now and at the hour of our death. Amen.
0: Hail Mary, full of grace, the Lord is with thee. Blessed art thou amongst women, and blessed is the fruit of thy womb, Jesus.
1: Holy Mary, Mother of God, pray for us sinners, now and at the hour of our death. Amen.
0: Hail Mary, full of grace, the Lord is with thee. Blessed art thou amongst women, and blessed is the fruit of thy womb, Jesus.
1: Holy Mary, Mother of God, pray for us sinners now and at the hour of our death. Amen.
0: Hail Mary, full of grace, the Lord is with thee. Blessed art thou amongst women, and blessed is the fruit of thy womb, Jesus.
1: Holy Mary, Mother of God, pray for us sinners now and at the hour of our death. Amen.
0: Hail Mary, full of grace, the Lord is with thee. Blessed art thou among women, and blessed is the fruit of thy womb, Jesus.
1: Holy Mary, Mother of God, pray for us sinners now and at the hour of our death. Amen.
0: Hail Mary, full of grace, the Lord is with thee. Blessed art thou amongst women, and blessed is the fruit of thy womb, Jesus.
1: Holy Mary,
0: full of grace, the Lord is with thee. Blessed art thou amongst women, and blessed is the fruit of thy womb, Jesus.
1: Holy Mary, Mother of God, pray for us sinners now and at the hour of our death. Amen.
0: Glory be to the Father, and to the Son, and to the Holy Spirit.
1: As it was in the beginning, is now, and ever shall be, world without end. Amen.
0: O my Jesus,
1: forgive us, save us from the fires of hell, and lead all souls to heaven, especially those who most need thy mercy.
0: The third sorrowful mystery, the crowning with thorns.
2: Dear Jesus, our lack of confidence in your mercy and the lukewarmness of our love braided the crown of thorns, this instrument of torture, into a wreath of unspeakable pain.
0: Our Father, who art in heaven, hallowed be thy name. Thy kingdom come, thy will be done on earth as it is in heaven.
1: Give us this day our daily bread, and forgive us our trespasses, as we forgive those who trespass against us. And lead us not into temptation, but deliver us from evil. Amen.
0: Hail Mary, full of grace, the Lord is with thee. Blessed art thou among women, and blessed is the fruit of thy womb, Jesus.
1: Holy Mary, Mother of God, pray for us
0: full of grace, the Lord is with thee. Blessed art thou amongst women, and blessed is the fruit of thy womb, Jesus.
1: Amen.

0: Blessed art thou amongst women, and blessed is the fruit of thy womb, Jesus. Hail Mary, full of grace, the Lord is with thee. Blessed art thou among women, and blessed is the fruit of thy womb, Jesus.
1: Holy Mary, Mother of God, pray for us sinners now and at the hour of our death. Amen.
0: Hail Mary, full of grace, the Lord is with thee. Blessed art thou among women, and blessed is the fruit of thy womb, Jesus.
1: Holy Mary, Mother of God, pray for us sinners now and at the hour of our death. Amen.
0: Hail Mary, full of grace, the Lord is with thee. Blessed art thou amongst the women, and blessed is the fruit of thy womb, Jesus.
1: Holy Mary, Mother of God, pray for us sinners now and at the hour of our death. Amen.
0: Hail Mary, full of grace, the Lord is with thee. Blessed art thou amongst women, and blessed is the fruit of thy womb, Jesus.
1: Holy Mary, Mother of God, pray for us sinners now and at the hour of our death. Amen.
0: Hail Mary, full of grace, the Lord is with thee. Blessed art thou amongst women, and blessed is the fruit of thy womb, Jesus.
1: Holy Mary, Mother of God, pray for us sinners now and at the hour of our death. Amen.
0: Hail Mary, full of grace, the Lord is with thee. Blessed art thou amongst women, and blessed is the fruit of thy womb, Jesus.
1: Holy Mary, Mother of God, pray for us sinners now and at the hour of our death. Amen.
0: Hail Mary, full of grace, the Lord is with thee. Blessed art thou amongst women, and blessed is the fruit of thy womb, Jesus.
1: Holy Mary, Mother of God, pray for us sinners now and at the hour of our death. Amen.
0: Glory be to the Father, and to the Son, and to the Holy Spirit.
2: As it was in the beginning, is now, and ever shall be, world without end. Amen.
0: O my Jesus,
2: forgive us our sins, save us from the fires of hell, and lead all souls to heaven, especially those who most need thy mercy.
0: The fourth sorrowful mystery, the carrying of the cross.
3: You loved us enough, dear Jesus, to take upon your bleeding shoulders the wood of your cross. May our cross be one cross, dear Jesus, that together we may glorify the Father and save souls.
0: Our Father, who art in heaven, hallowed be thy name. Thy kingdom come, thy will be done on earth as it is in heaven.
2: Give us this day our daily bread, and forgive us our trespasses, as we forgive those who trespass against us. And lead us not into temptation, but deliver us from evil. Amen.
0: Hail Mary, full of grace, the Lord is with thee. Blessed art thou among women, and blessed is the fruit of thy womb, Jesus.
2: Holy Mary, Mother of God, pray for us sinners now and at the hour of our death. Amen.
0: Hail Mary, full of grace, the Lord is with thee. Blessed art thou amongst women, and blessed is the fruit of thy womb, Jesus.
2: Holy Mary, Mother of God, pray for us sinners now and at the hour of our death. Amen.
0: Hail Mary, full of grace, the Lord is with thee. Blessed art thou amongst women, and blessed is the fruit of thy womb, Jesus.
2: Holy Mary, Mother of God, pray for us sinners now and at the hour of our death. Amen.
0: Hail Mary, full of grace, the Lord is with thee. Blessed art thou among women, and blessed is the fruit of thy womb, Jesus.
2: Holy Mary, Mother of God, pray for us sinners now and at the hour of our death. Amen.
0: Hail Mary, full of grace, the Lord is with thee. Blessed art thou among women, and blessed is the fruit of thy womb, Jesus.
2: Holy Mary, Mother of God, pray for us sinners now and at the hour of our death. Amen.
0: Hail Mary, full of grace, the Lord is with thee. Blessed art thou amongst the women, and blessed is the fruit of thy womb, Jesus. Full of grace, the Lord is with thee. Blessed art thou among women, and blessed is the fruit of thy womb, Jesus.
1: Holy Mary, Mother of God, pray for us sinners now and at the hour of our death. Amen.
0: Hail Mary, full of grace, the Lord is with thee. Blessed art thou amongst women, and blessed is the fruit of thy womb, Jesus.
1: Holy Mary,
0: full of grace, the Lord is with thee. Blessed art thou amongst women, and blessed is the fruit of thy womb, Jesus.
1: Holy Mary, Mother of God, pray for us sinners now and at the hour of our death. Amen.
0: Hail Mary, full of grace, the Lord is with thee. Blessed art thou amongst women, and blessed is the fruit of thy womb, Jesus. Glory be to the Father, and to the Son, and to the Holy Spirit.
1: As it was in the beginning, is now, and ever shall be, world without end. Amen.
0: O my Jesus,
1: forgive us our sins, save us from the fires of hell, and lead all souls to heaven, especially those who most need thy mercy.
0: The fifth sorrowful mystery, the crucifixion.
3: You gave your life for us when we were yet sinners. Help us, Jesus, to see your loving gaze as you looked up to the Father with abandonment, at the thief with mercy, and at your mother with love.
0: Our Father, who art in heaven, hallowed be thy name, thy kingdom come, thy will be done on earth as it is in heaven.
1: Give us this day our daily bread, and
0: full of grace, the Lord is with thee. Blessed art thou amongst the women, and blessed is the fruit of thy womb, Jesus.
1: Holy Mary, Mother of God, pray for us sinners now and at the hour of our death. Amen.
0: Hail Mary, full of grace, the Lord is with thee. Blessed art thou amongst women, and blessed is the fruit of thy womb, Jesus.
1: Holy Mary,
0: full of grace, the Lord is with thee. Blessed art thou amongst women, and blessed is the fruit of thy womb, Jesus.
1: Holy Mary, Mother of God, pray for us sinners now and at the hour of our death. Amen.
0: Hail Mary, full of grace, the Lord is with thee. Blessed art thou amongst women, and blessed is the fruit of thy womb, Jesus.
1: Holy Mary,
0: full of grace, the Lord is with thee. Blessed art thou amongst women, and blessed is the fruit of thy womb, Jesus.
1: Holy Mary, Mother of God, pray for us sinners now and at the hour of our death. Amen.
0: Hail Mary, full of grace, the Lord is with thee. Blessed art thou amongst women, and blessed is the fruit of thy womb, Jesus.
1: Holy Mary,
0: full of grace, the Lord is with thee. Blessed art thou amongst women, and blessed is the fruit of thy womb, Jesus.
1: Holy Mary, Mother of God, pray for us sinners now and at the hour of our death. Amen.
0: Hail Mary, full of grace, the Lord is with thee. Blessed art thou amongst women, and blessed is the fruit of thy womb, Jesus.
1: Holy Mary,
0: full of grace, the Lord is with thee. Blessed art thou amongst women, and blessed is the fruit of thy womb, Jesus. Hail Mary, full of grace, the Lord is with thee. Blessed art thou among women, and blessed is the fruit of thy womb, Jesus.
2: Holy Mary, Mother of God, pray for us sinners now and at the hour of our death. Amen.
0: Glory be to the Father, and to the Son, and to the Holy Spirit.
2: As it was in the beginning, is now, and ever shall be, world without end. Amen.
0: O my Jesus,
2: forgive us our sins, save us from the fires of hell, and lead all souls to heaven, especially those who most need thy mercy.
0: Hail, Holy Queen.
2: Mother.

0: us, Holy Mother of God.
1: That you may be worthy of the promises of Christ.
0: Let us pray. O God,
1: whose only begotten Son, by his life, death, and resurrection, has purchased for us the Lord's eternal life, grant us this teaching that meditating upon these mysteries of the Most Holy Virgin, of the Blessed Virgin Mary, we may imitate the faith attained and obtain the living promise through the same Christ our Lord. Amen.
0: May the divine assistance remain always with us. In the name of the Father, and the Son, and the Holy Spirit.
2: Amen. Please join us in praying the morning offering. In the name of the Father, and of the Son, and of the Holy Spirit. Amen. O Jesus, through the Immaculate Heart of Mary, I offer you my prayers, works, joys, and sufferings of this day. For all the intentions of your Sacred Heart, in union with the holy sacrifice of the Mass throughout the world, in reparation for my sins, for the intentions of all my relatives and friends, and in particular for the intentions of the Holy Father this month. In the name of the Father, and of the Son, and of the Holy Spirit, amen.
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0: The angel of the Lord declared unto Mary,
1: and she conceived by the Holy Spirit.
0: Hail Mary, full of grace, the Lord is with thee. Blessed art thou among women, and blessed is the fruit of thy womb, Jesus.
1: Holy Mary, Mother of God, pray for us sinners, now and at the hour of our death. Amen.
0: Behold the handmaid of the Lord.
1: Be it done.
0: Hail Mary, full of grace, the Lord is with thee. Blessed art thou among women, and blessed is the fruit of thy womb, Jesus.
1: Holy Mary, Mother of God, pray for us sinners, now and at the hour of our death. Amen.
0: And the Word was made flesh.
1: And dwelt among us.
0: Hail Mary, full of grace, the Lord is with thee. Blessed art thou among women, and blessed is the fruit of thy womb, Jesus. Pray for us, Holy Mother of God.
1: That we may be worthy of the promises of Christ.
0: Let us pray.

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1: Our first sermon for today is entitled Perseverance and Martyrdom.
2: In the name of the Father, and of the Son, and of the Holy Spirit. Amen. Hail Mary, full of grace, the Lord is with thee. Blessed art thou amongst women, and blessed is the fruit of thy womb, Jesus. Our Lady, Queen of Martyrs, St. Joseph, Blessed Raymond Lull, all the early martyrs of Rome, our patron saints and guardian angels. In the name of the Father, Son, and the Holy Spirit. Amen. Today we celebrate many martyrs on this day, the first martyrs of Rome. Those are the martyrs that are usually attributed to the persecution that began under Nero, which is, I think, the first persecution of the Christians, of Catholics, in around 64 AD, when Nero, as I said yesterday, I think St. Peter's martyrdom was part of this backlash, that Nero wanted to renovate the area of Rome. He wanted to put his signature, you might say, of his ego on the architecture of Rome, and he couldn't do it because there was all these houses and kind of dwellings there, and so he started a fire through some henchmen to burn down places so then he could reconstruct it to his new style of architecture or whatever he wanted to put there. And he, of course, had to find a scapegoat, and he blamed it on the early Christians and had Peter and then eventually others followed after him, tortured and persecuted in and around the Buddhist present day, the St. Peter's Basilica. This year, when I had the opportunity to go underneath the Basilica of St. Peter's to see the scavi or the excavations there, literally St. Peter's is built on top of a cemetery. It is many graves under there, since that's where Constantine decided to build the basilica there, because he had reports that St. Peter's tomb was there, and the excavations show quite clearly that St. Peter and early Christians were buried there, and right under the high altar is where the tomb of St. Peter is actually put. And so it's a great testimony to the truth of the tradition of the church, you know, and that everybody marked that tomb in some way that you could find it or you could identify it through excavation and records. You know, it was a significant point was that someone painted a red wall as a facade to the tomb of St. Peter. And so when they went excavating under St. Peter's, they knew they were getting close because they saw or found the red wall that was built to protect the tomb. But we can see that truly the faith of the church is built on the literally over the bodies of the martyrs, those who gave the testimony of their faith by shedding their blood for their fidelity and witness to Christ. And whether it be the first martyrs of Rome or even the more recent martyr, Blessed Raymond Lull, who gave his life for Christ in 1315, and the martyrs who are dying today in Iraq and Syria and around the world, they all have that one common identity, and that is that they gave their lives for Christ, for the truth of Christ, and they were willing to shed their blood. And we pray that just as the martyrs of the early Church of Rome are the seeds of Christians, we can't imagine that the blood of martyrs in the Middle East or in Africa will not also be the seeds of Christians in those areas which are right now under the scourge of Islam, that they will truly, their blood will not, and their lives and their sacrifices will not be in vain. We have that confidence in that Christ has said that that their testimony will truly be rewarded in heaven and on earth as well. That those who probably were literally the men who executed them or martyred them will hopefully become faithful Christians and followers of Christ themselves. Today, though, we are reminded that, every age of the church has some kind of persecution. And in reading the gospel today, what our Lord predicted about, the end of the world, or not yet the end of the world, but you might say the conflagration and the trials that will be preceding the end of the world. He says, "You will be hated by all nations because of my name." And literally around the world, the church is persecuted today because of its identification with Christ, because it is the mystical body of Christ. And he says, "And then many will be led into sin. They will betray and hate one another." And when we look at our world today with the promotion of so many sins as somehow being, mislabeled as being virtuous things, we literally see many people being led into sin and somehow being deceived, whether willingly or unwillingly, into accepting the testimony of false prophets, which our Lord also predicted, and the increase of evil doing, and the love of many will grow cold. But our Lord reminds us at the end of that passage, but the one who perseveres to the end will be saved. We just have to remember that, we need to, our perseverance. That may be the thing that the work that is given to us to do is just to remain faithful to Christ. We're not maybe going to accomplish huge works. We're not going to go to the end of the world maybe and give testimony to Christ in China or the far corners of the world. But our fidelity to Christ will be the thing that will be the witness that we must give. And therefore, we need to have perseverance. For we know that the Christian life can become, at times we can fall into a kind of a drudgery, or we think, well, what's the point of doing all these things every day? I get up, I say my prayers, I go to Mass, I do my Christian duty, and I do the things, and it seems, we maybe even kind of be deceived at something and think, well, what's in it? What good is this doing? But that's where we have to have the faith to realize that we have hope in that which we do not yet see. We trust and we believe in that which we do not see. But we know that God, who is the one who has reminded us all these things and has revealed all these things, cannot deceive nor be deceived, and that we will be rewarded for our fidelity, for our, as Fulton Sheen says, that we see and we come to understand the thrill of monotony, that all these things that we do every day, that we pray, we go to Mass, we do our Christian duty every day, that all those things are going to be rewarded and have great value, and that the perseverance is one of the greatest virtues that we need as Christians, to persevere in the daily, might say, martyrdom of our daily duty and of the Christian life, that we die to ourselves every day by just doing those things, those little things. And if we're faithful in the little things, our Lord reminds us He will give us even greater things to do. And that's the only way you can prepare for something like a persecution or a martyrdom. Those saints, they didn't go out and say, oh, today we're going to go out and inflict some pain on ourselves so that we can get ready for the martyrdom. No, the only thing they did is they were faithful to their Christian duty. They were faithful to doing what God had asked them to do 2, 3, 4, 5 years before they were martyred, they were faithful to their duty. And then that day when persecution came, God gave them the grace to be able to do that. But what prepared them for that martyrdom was all the Christian life that they lived up to that point, their fidelity to their vocation. When we look at the martyr, Blessed Raymond Lull, the Third Order Franciscan, you know, his life and testimony was one that, first of all, he had this desire to want to evangelize these other nations. And so he had in his mind, and he came from a rather wealthy background, and he was a worldly man, and he had a conversion, and yet he wanted to evangelize the world. And so he got into his head the idea to establish a school to train missionaries, especially to train them in different languages so that they could go out to these different places and be prepared to share the gospel in the various languages. Especially he was interested in wanting to learn and to train missionaries in the Arabic language, because he realized, being a good follower of St. Francis, he wanted to go to the Saracens, to the Muslims, and share the Christian faith with them. And so he established this school and began the process of educating and preparing missionaries. And then he went off and spent about 6 years as a hermit, praying and preparing himself for his own mission. And they said that although he was not a trained theologian, he became knowledgeable and quite learned in the sciences of theology, and had great wisdom. And then he wanted to put that into practice, and he went to North Africa. He was attempted to evangelize them. He was captured. Of course, they tried to force him to convert. He refused. He was tortured. And then someone, probably to his own dismay and sadness, somebody negotiated his release, and he got out. And that he left, and he found out that he had another opportunity to go back to the same place. And so a year or two later, he went back, and they recognized him as that troublemaker, and they knew that he was there to try to spread the Christian faith. They captured him again. This time they tortured him again. I even put a hook in his hand and in his leg and suspended him from his side by these two hooks. And yet someone again negotiated for his release, but he died from his injuries and torture on his way back to Italy. And so he is recognized as a martyr. But the man was truly dedicated and really zealous in wanting to spread the faith, to the point where his own safety or comfort was not an obstacle for him to risk spreading the faith. And it was something that God had inspired him to do. But he persevered in his mission. And that's what we need to do. We need to just persevere and remain faithful and steadfast in our daily walk with Christ. And the witness that we give will either be by the testimony of our life, of virtue and goodness, which is a testimony, or it may be that God may give us that ultimate testimony and allow us to do so by shedding our blood for the gospel. Whatever it may be, we just pray every day, Lord, use me as you so desire. Help me to be your instrument. Mother Mary, I have consecrated myself to you. Use me this day to be your words, to be your example of holiness, to point out Christ to my brothers and sisters in whatever way, by my actions, by my words, by my prayerful witness to Christ every day. So today, as we honor all these martyrs, let us ask Our Lady in a special way, as faithful followers of St. Maximian Kolbe and as her possession and property, to be her missionaries in whatever way she so desires this day, to use us to bring Christ to others, and if possible, that if we're called to, that someday we'll be ready and be worthy to be found worthy to be martyrs for love of Christ in our world today. In the name of the Father, and of the Son, and of the Holy Spirit. Amen.
1: We hope you enjoyed that sermon entitled Perseverance and Martyrdom. Our next sermon is entitled St. Paul the Apostle, Zealous for Christ.
3: In the name of the Father, and of the Son, and of the Holy Spirit.
4: Amen.
3: Dear brothers and sisters in Christ, today is the feast day of the commemoration of St. Paul. Whereas the Greek Church on this day is uniting in one solemnity the memory, as they express it, of the illustrious saints, the 12 apostles, worthy of all praise. Let us follow in the spirit of the Roman people of former times, who would gather round the successor of St. Peter and make the splendid basilica of the Ostian Way, St. Paulites outside the walls, re-echo with songs of victory, while he offered to the doctor of the Gentiles the grateful homage of the city and of the world. On the 25th of January, we beheld St. Stephen leading to Christ's crib Saul, the once ravenous wolf of Benjamin, tamed at last, but who in the morning of his impetuous youth had filled the church of God with tears and bloodshed. His evening did indeed come, when his Jacob had foreseen Saul, the persecutor, would outstrip all his predecessors among Christ's disciples in giving increase to the fold and in feeding the flock with the food of his heavenly doctrine. By an unexampled privilege, our Lord, though already seated at the right hand of his Father, which saved not only to call, but personally to instruct this new disciple, so that he might one day be numbered amongst the apostles. The ways of God can never be contradictory one to another. Hence this creation of a new apostle may not be accomplished in a manner derogatory to the divine constitution already delivered to the Christian Church by the Son of God. Therefore, as soon as the illustrious convert emerged from those sublime contemplations during which the Christian dogma had been poured into his soul, he went to Jerusalem to see Peter, as he himself relates to his disciples in Galatia. It behooved him, says Bossuet, to collate his own gospel with that of the Prince of the Apostles. After St. Peter's imprisonment in Jerusalem, at his subsequent departure from Rome, a warning from on high makes known to those who preside over the church at Antioch that the moment has come for them to impose hands on him and Saint Barnabas and confer on them the sacred character of ordination and consecration. From that hour, Saint Paul attains the full power of an apostle, and the mission for which he has been preparing is now opened. The new apostle henceforth takes the lead in a long series of pilgrimages marked by as many conquests. When he came to Antioch in the year 47 and found the church there in a state of violent agitation, a party of Jews who had been converted to Christianity from the ranks of the Pharisees, whilst consenting indeed to the admission of Gentiles to the church, were maintaining that this could only be done on condition of their likewise being subject to Mosaic practices, such as circumcision and the distinction of forbidden foods. The Christians who had been received from among the Gentiles were disgusted at this servitude to which St. Peter had not subjected them. And the controversy became so hot that St. Paul deemed it necessary to undertake a journey to Jerusalem, where St. Peter had lately arrived, a fugitive from Rome, and where the Apostolic College was at that moment further represented by St. Paul, as well as by St. James, the bishop of that city. These being assembled to deliberate on the question, it was decreed in the name and under the influence of the Holy Spirit that to exact any observance relative to Jewish rites should be utterly forbidden in the case of Gentile converts. It was on this occasion, too, that St. Paul received from these pillars, as he calls them, the confirmation of his apostolate, superadded to that of the 12, and to be specially exercised in favor of the Gentiles. There was one thought that had long haunted him. He said, "I must see Rome." The capital of the Gentile world was indeed calling the apostle of the Gentiles. The rapid growth of Christianity in the capital of the empire had brought face to face, in a manner more striking than elsewhere, the two elements which formed the church of that day. The unity of faith held together in one fold those that had formerly been Jews and those that had been pagans. It so happened that some of both classes, too easily forgetting the gratuity of their common vocation to the faith, began to go so far as to despise their brethren of the opposite class, deeming them less worthy than themselves of that baptism which had made them all equal in Christ. On the one side, certain Jews disdained the Gentiles, remembering the polytheism which had sullied their past life with all those vices which came in its train. On the other side, certain Gentiles condemned the Jews as coming from an ungrateful and blind people who had so abused and the favors lavished upon them by God as to crucify the Messiah. Saint Paul, already aware of these debates, profited by a second journey to Corinth to write to the faithful of the church in Rome that famous epistle in which he emphatically sets forth how great is the gift of faith and maintains how a Jew and Gentile alike, being quite unworthy of the divine adoption as children of God, have been called solely by an act of pure mercy. He likewise shows how Jews and Gentiles, forgetting the past, have but to embrace one another in the fraternity of the same faith, thus testifying their gratitude to God, through whom both have been alike prevented by grace. When finally he knew that his hour had come to be dissolved and to be with Christ, as he had long desired, he wrote during his second imprisonment to his spiritual son Timothy that he had fought a good fight, finished the course, kept the faith, and there remained for him to receive the crown of justice, which his Lord was preparing for him on the final day. With St. Peter in his final year, he consecrated Rome, the new holy city, by his martyrdom. St. Paul has left to the church 14 epistles, which have been a fountain of doctrine, elucidating the most basic truth taught by Christ and constituting the consolation and delight of her saints. His interior life, in so far as words can express it, lies open before us in these divine writings. It is the life of one who has died forever to himself and risen again in Christ Jesus. We want to entrust ourselves to the intercession of the glorious Apostle of the Gentiles, so that he may obtain for us, from the Queen of the Apostles, to form our hearts according to the model of her Immaculate Heart, like the heart of Saint Paul, so that we too may become great lovers of our Lord and zealous heralds for the faith. May the holy names of Jesus, Mary, and Joseph be blessed, now and forever. Amen.
1: We hope you enjoyed that sermon entitled St. Paul the Apostle, Zealous for Christ. Our next sermon is entitled Blessed Raymond Lull.
5: Blessed Raymond Lull, Martyr, Third Order. Raymond belonged to the noble Lull family and was born at Palma on the island of Mallorca in 1236. At a very early age, he became a page at the royal court. Before he was 30 years old, he had been advanced to the position of marshal and high steward to King James of Mallorca. For several years, he followed the lead of the other courtiers, serving the world in vanity, but God, in his mercy, soon led him along a better path. On the feast of St. Francis, he heard a bishop portray in vivid terms the contempt of the world and the love of Christ with which the poverello was imbued. For some time past, Raymond had perceived in himself a desire for nobler things than human honors. So he recognized in the bishop's sermon the call of God to forsake all things and to win for Christ the infidels on the northern coast of Africa. Without hesitation, Raymond followed the call. He resigned his offices, left the royal court, and founded a college in which missionaries, particularly those who belonged to the Third Order of the Friars, belonged to the Order of the Friars Minor, should receive the necessary training in the languages of North Africa. He himself joined the Third Order of St. Francis and for 9 years retired to the solitude of Mount Rhondda in order to prepare himself by prayer and study. God favored him with much heavenly inspiration and granted him extraordinary knowledge so that in spite of his numerous undertakings, he was able to write admirable things about the most difficult questions in philosophy and theology. Raymond then made long journeys to Rome, Avignon, Montpellier, Paris, and Vienna in order to interest the Holy Father and the various potentates in the work of conversion and the founding of seminaries for missionaries. In 1314, at the age of 79, he himself undertook a missionary expedition to Africa. It was destined to be his last journey. While preaching the faith of Christ in the public square at Bourges, a group of fanatical Muslims seized him and stoned him. He was bleeding from countless wounds and left for dead in the marketplace. Genoese merchants took him aboard their ship in order to give him burial in his own country. During the voyage, Raymond regained consciousness for a time, but when the ship arrived near Mallorca, he breathed his last. A very great concourse of people gathered for his burial in the Franciscan Church at Palma in Mallorca, where he had joined the Third Order. Soon miracles were reported as occurring at the grave of the glorious martyr. Pope Leo X beatified him, and Mallorca chose him as its special patron. On the great value of Christian faith. As soon as the eyes of Blessed Raymond were opened by the word of God and interior grace, he perceived that all material things are nothing when compared with the inestimable treasures of the Christian faith. For 9 years, he retired into solitude.

0: of 1 John 5:10. This testimony alone indicates the true value of all that is material and eternal. He who judges these things in any other way is eternally deceived. Have you valued your faith accordingly and revered it as a teacher? 2, consider that the Christian faith is also the greatest consolation of all earthly sorrows. Here on earth, it often happens, and God's wisdom often arranges it thus, that an honest and God-fearing Christian is visited with great troubles and difficulties and misfortunes, while unbelievers and the godless seem to fare well, and everything they undertake seems to succeed. But if you are deeply imbued with a Christian faith, you will recognize in all the sorrow that comes your way the seeds of a rich harvest which awaits you in eternity. Filled with interior consolation, you will then say with the apostle, I know whom I have believed, and I am certain that he is able to keep that which I have committed unto him against that day. 2 Timothy 1:12. If calumny and persecution come upon you, and it appears that the whole world has conspired against you, but you adhere firmly to the principles of the Christian faith, you may say confidently, this is the victory which overcomes the world, our faith, 1 John 5:4. Thank God for the gift of the Christian faith. Have you used it well in the time of sorrow? 3, if the Christian faith is so inestimable a blessing, how concerned should we be to persevere in it without stain and to strengthen it? Our faith is weakened and often lost through association with unbelievers, through the reading of literature that is hostile to the faith, through conceit and adverse criticism of the truths of our faith. Be on your guard, therefore, to avoid these snares, and pray often and fervently that God will preserve the faith in you and permit you to be more and more imbued with it. Prayer of the Church. God, who did adorn blessed Raymond, your martyr, with zeal for the salvation of souls and the spread of the gospel, grant us your servants that through his intercession and mediation we may faithfully preserve unto death the faith which we have received in your grace through Christ our Lord. Amen. Blessed Raymond Lull, pray for us.
1: We hope you enjoyed that sermon entitled Blessed Raymond Lull. Our final sermon for today is entitled St. Paul and the Legion of Mary, Bring It Back.
2: May the holy names of Jesus and Mary be blessed now and forever. In the name of the Father, and of the Son, and of the Holy Spirit. Amen. Dear brothers and sisters in Christ, today we celebrate the great feast of St. Paul, the Apostle of the Gentiles. Yesterday we spoke about the great Apostle St. Peter. Today we turn our gaze on St. Paul, who we commemorate today. The historic records bearing on St. Paul are fuller than those of any scriptural saint. We have Paul's own wonderful writings, the 14 letters included in the New Testament, which outline his wonderful missionary journeys, exhort and admonish the various Christian congregations, discussing ethics and doctrinal matters. And in the midst of all this, we get a revelation of the man St. Paul himself, his inner character, his problems, and his fears. Of all the founders of the church, Paul was perhaps the most brilliant and many-sided, the broadest in outlook, and therefore the best endowed to carry Christianity to alien lands and peoples. We are told in Acts 7 he was present, although not a participator in the stoning of the first martyr, St. Stephen, when he met his death. It was very soon afterwards that Paul experienced the revelation which was to transform his life. This was the magnificent conversion, the greatest conversion in history, of St. Paul on the road to the Syrian city of Damascus, where he was going, in fact, to persecute the Christians. He was then struck

0: his pride off his horse. He was struck blind. On arriving in Damascus, there he followed the dramatic sequence, his sudden conversion, the cure of his blindness by, we know, the disciple Ananias, and his subsequent baptism. Paul accepted eagerly the commission to preach the gospel of Christ. It proved to be the most extraordinary career of preaching, writing, and church founding that we have ever held on record. Look now, dear brothers and sisters in Christ today, at the courage and zeal of this great apostle for Christ. He tells himself in the scripture that he was stoned, thrice scourged, thrice shipwrecked, endured hunger and thirst, sleepless nights, perils and hardships. Besides these physical trials, he suffered many disappointments and almost constant anxieties over the weak and widely scattered communities of Christians. The exact details of the death of St. Paul are unknown, but tradition holds that he was beheaded in Rome and thus died as a martyr for his faith about the same time as St. Peter, around the year AD 65. How can we imitate then such zeal for souls as St. Paul had and evangelize in his greatness? We need to think outside of the box and be creative to bring back the lost sheep of the Catholic Church, hemorrhaging over the past years to an extent where only 10% practice. We need to think outside of the box, or do we need to think outside of the box? We will answer this at the end of this homily. What we must do then, with the model of St. Paul in view, we have three magnificent role models then to answer this question in order to have this true notion of evangelization of the new Gentiles today as St. Paul would have us do. These three models to imitate walked this life on earth all in the 20th century. These are all contemporaries of ours. Who are they? Number one, wind the clock back to 1941. Saint Maximilian Kolbe, champion of Mary, poisoned in the bunker of Auschwitz as a martyr of charity, having taken the place of a condemned to die prisoner. He thinks outside of the box in 1917. Why? Because he sets up the Militia of the Immaculate. Notice the word here, militia, related to the military or the army. The Militia of the Immaculate, an international evangelization movement that encourages the total consecration of individuals, places, and the whole world to the Immaculate. This is the idea of St. Maximilian Kolbe. The renewal of individuals and societies as well as the church in Mary. He was a holy Franciscan religious, and he was also a genius. He manages to penetrate more fully the mystery of Mary as the Immaculate Conception, with a view to giving the maximum glory to God and the salvation of all souls. He advocates also the notion of being the absolute property of the Blessed Virgin Mary. We see his great zeal for souls, his craziness in love for Our Lady, and his feverish love also. He realizes, most importantly, the potential of the mass media for evangelization, and starts the Knights of the Immaculate magazine, also in 1922. Millions and millions of copies are being sold, or were sold in Poland, and then later on in the 1930s, when he took this magazine to Japan, to deepen the love of Mary in the world. He wanted to paint the whole world blue for Mary. Model number two, who is it? Living in the same time period, and starting his amazing life for the zeal of souls in Mary. At the same time, in fact, as Father Kobe goes to his death in the camp at Auschwitz. Father Kobe goes to his eternal reward and passes, as it were, the baton of evangelization to somebody else. This is an Irish priest. We speak of somebody, perhaps you have never heard of him, but a great apostle for Our Lady, a glorifier, in fact, of Mary. He is called Father Patrick Peyton, champion of the Holy Rosary Crusade. Note this word also, crusade in relation to the military and the army. After his miraculous cure from tuberculosis in the 1930s, which he attributed to the direct intercession of the Blessed Virgin Mary, he said he would give his life in return for spreading the beauty of Our Lady to the world. He also realized the potential of the mass media. How did he organize himself? Well, in the 1940s, he decides, through grace and through prayer, to start on the Feast of Our Lady of Fatima in 1945. After seeing all the brokenness in the American homes, he decides to use the mass media and the radio, to use the airwaves on the radio to promote the Holy Rosary. But he has this beautiful inspiration also. He gives this inspiration, the font of this, to the Sacred Heart of Jesus, to use Hollywood, to use the Hollywood stars to promote the Holy Rosary. The first star to recite the Rosary in 1945 was Bing Crosby. This was his idea. He thinks outside of the box. He sets up this radio station followed by a TV station to pray the Rosary and to promote holy films, and even sets up a holy company to make films. This provides the foundation in the 1950s, a few years later, for a magnificent crusade to take Our Lady throughout the whole world. He is the one who comes up with this logo you have all probably heard. A family that prays together, stays together. This is the greatness of this glorifier of Mary. He had millions of people in the 1950s and beyond praying the Holy Rosary. Consider, dear brothers and sisters in Christ, how difficult it is us now today to get four or five people together to pray the Holy Rosary. And he, this dynamic priest of Our Lady, had millions. Even in this country, in the early 1950s, 830,000 Catholics were praying the Rosary in these crusades. Millions in South America, in Asia, in Europe. Also in Rio de Janeiro, 1.5 million people turned out to pray the Rosary and to participate in this crusade. There was a football match organized in Brazil at this time. We know how important football is in Brazil, but the football match was in fact canceled because there were so many people praying the Rosary. This is the power of Father Peyton, to tap into the mass media, bringing forth millions and millions through to Christ, through Mary, and through the Holy Rosary. Model number three, yet another contemporary of both St. Maximilian Kolbe and Father Patrick Peyton. This model has justly been called the Magnifier of Mary. He penetrated the role of Mary, not in relation to the Immaculate Conception, as St. Maximilian Kolbe, but as mediatrix of all graces. He was dealt a knockout punch by Our Lady, by the Holy Spirit, after reading the True Devotion to Mary by St. Louis de Montfort. Who is it? Well, yet another Irishman, but this time a lay person who was so deeply affected by the poverty in Dublin in the early 1900s that he was desperate to alleviate the spiritual needs of those living in poverty. He thought also outside the box to evangelize. Never has so little been made of so much was the comment of a Belgian Benedictine when he discovered the Legion of Mary, perhaps the most successful lay movement in the church. Quietly and inobtrusively, it all began in the top back room of a house in the poor section of Dublin on the eve of Our Lady's Nativity, way back on September the 7th, 1921. When a priest, a layman, Frank Duff, and 15 women gathered around a table containing a statue of Our Lady of Grace. Frank Duff, the layman, a civil servant by trade and a St. Vincent de Paul member, in his free time suggested that the group should form a little association to do spiritual works of mercy. He was, if you read about his life, he lived basically a religious life as a layperson. He was so devoted to prayer, and he put the prayer in his holy life first before the apostolate. The 7th of November, coming up shortly in this year, sees the 40th anniversary of his death. The Legion spread through the whole world to conquer souls for Christ through the Blessed Virgin Mary. Millions and millions of souls as part of the Legion. Frank Duff was this holy genius also, like St. Maximin in Kobe, to see the true work of evangelization, to help the parish priest, his instruments being his arms and legs in the mission field, the true notion of evangelization. We must seek then to evangelize, dear brothers and sisters in Christ, on this great day we feast St. Paul, as Catholics, to evangelize all nations, to beg and work for their conversion and bring them into the ark of salvation, the one holy Catholic and apostolic church, but through Mary. Only through Jesus Christ and the Catholic Church is their salvation. This is our Catholic duty. The great St. John Paul II said, in the mission of the Christ the Redeemer, Redemptoris Missio, no believer in Christ, no institution of the Church can avoid this supreme duty to proclaim Christ to all peoples. We would like to finish to make another 3 points. Firstly, do not waste time in all these initiatives to evangelization of to save souls if they are not Marian. They will bear fruit if they are rooted in Our Lady. Also, she is the first because she is the first and the most important star of evangelization. It is Mary who brings the souls to Jesus Christ, her Son. Secondly, we live in a world which has lost belief in the real presence of Jesus Christ in the Blessed Sacrament. This is the root cause of all the sins of mankind, of all the indifference, blasphemies, and ingratitude towards Jesus Christ. We give an example here. We stand outside the abortion centers praying as Catholics, above all for the conversion of mothers in their crisis pregnancy, praying that they will have a conversion and not to submit to the barbarism by killing their child. We stand there at the end of the line dealing with the consequences. This is what we have to do, because if we don't stand there, nobody else will. Although it is Catholic duty to be there as a great act of charity, we need to concentrate, focus, and move our attention to the front end and tackle the root cause of the problem. Some would say that the root cause was the lack of instruction by the clergy over the years to teach, especially to Catholics, of the moral evil of contraception. But still, this contraceptive mentality is also a fruit of the colossal loss of faith amongst baptized Catholics. The root is the loss of belief in the real presence of Jesus Christ, and this also applies to this grave immorality and sins of homosexuality, pornography, the gender theories, the LGBT ideology, euthanasia, stem cell destruction, etc., etc., etc. And finally, look at all of these prophets of our time speaking in the military language of the Battle of the Immaculate. Maximilian Kolbe speaks of the militia and of the knights. Father Patrick Peyton speaks of the Rosary Crusades. And Frank Duff organizes a new Marian Global Evangelization Instrument of War, the Legion, designed in battle array of the Roman army, given their standard, which is called the Vexillum Legionis, on the right side of Mary and shows the Holy Spirit in the form of a dove, as well as the miraculous medal. The weekly gatherings you know are called the Presidiums, a Latin word, another military word, meaning a space where we are protected by Mary. Look at all of these common denominators in these tried and tested holy initiatives to evangelize and convert millions and millions of souls. The notion of a battle with Mary, the Ark of the Covenant as the military leader bringing souls to Jesus Christ, her Son. This is the zeal of St. Paul then to put into practice today. To go backwards with Mary in order to come forwards with a new Royal Blue Marian Army, a new Royal Blue Marian Way, using those tools which have lasted the annals of time. The Legion of Mary then must be taken up again in all parishes to start new presidiums, not only to reach out, but as Frank Duff realized, as a holy, zealous, pious man, as a necessary formal structure to become holy oneself with the Marian plan of life and this notion of Marian consecration, which is implicit within the Legion. This is the beauty of the Legion work, to go out and have this personal contact and knock on all of the doors, especially all those who have lost their faith and are baptized Catholics, to have this beautiful contact, to bring the faith back to those in the homes. This necessary consecration for oneself, family, and beyond is the ticket to remain as a soldier for Mary. This is the only answer today, so we move back to the question, perhaps not now to think outside of the box, as we spoke about St. Maximilian Kolbe, St. Father Patrick Peyton, and Frank Duff, but to look inside the box itself. Perhaps the answer is already inside the box. All we have to do is to dip down, open the box, and select what's already there. Mary is the star of not just the new, but all evangelization. She is the one to bring Christ to souls. Let us ask then St. Paul for this grace as we approach next year the 100-year anniversary of the start of the Legion, to resurrect the Legion of Mary to save souls through this new Royal Blue Marian Way. As we said yesterday, the Holy Scripture could be synthesized into one verse with our Lord asking us, each and individually, who do you say that I am? Likewise, we can synthesize the words of evangelization not only to a verse, but to one single word, Mary. May the holy names of Jesus and Mary be blessed now and forever. In the name of the Father, and of the Son, and of the Holy Spirit. Amen.
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2: 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We hope you will join us again next time for Sermons for Everyday Living. 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

0: Central New England weather. We have an extreme heat warning until Saturday evening. The temperature is 65 degrees under clear skies. The wind is from the west at 11 miles per hour. The forecast for this morning, cloudy with light wind. Temperature around 74. This afternoon, some clouds here and there and somewhat breezy with a slight chance of thunderstorms. 85 degrees. That's the weather brought to you by iCatholicMobile.com.
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3: May the holy names of Jesus and Mary be blessed now and forever. Good morning. You're listening to Rise Right on the Station of the Cross Catholic Media Network. Jake Kraft here with my co-host Sarah Kane on this Tuesday morning. Good morning, Sarah.
4: Good morning to you too, Jake, and happy feast day, feast of St. Paul, I believe, and also those martyrs of Rome under Nero. So yes. It's kind of a big day for the saints, kind of thing. At least I think so, because it's just so many martyrs in one. It kind of, even though it's not like a solemnity or first-class feast or anything like that. But we also have some huge news today that I'd like to get to regarding the church.
3: Yes.
4: So there's a lot going on.
3: Yes, we will fill you all in on the latest out of Rome ahead of the planned episcopal consecrations without the papal mandate tomorrow by the SSPX. For anyone who is listening, who isn't aware, we'll give you a little rundown on the SSPX and what they are and who they are. And we'll also read Pope Leo's brief letter on that front. And it's kind of a fitting time to be addressing this, as we had, of course, Saints Peter and Paul yesterday. And in the traditional calendar, St. Paul gets an extra little feast day on the day afterwards, because yesterday tends to focus a lot on Peter, as you might expect. He's the first pope. It's a big deal. So he gets the spotlight in a lot of ways next to St. Paul there. And so St. Paul in the traditional calendar gets his own extra feast on this day. And it, of course, in the current calendar also, there's a particular memorial for the first martyrs of Rome under Nero during that terrible persecution, which is the same persecution that saw the martyrdom of Saints Peter and Paul. So we will give a little spotlight to both of them today. And again, it's rather fitting with the church news that we have to cover and some other news as well, including another interesting Supreme Court ruling, plus really big ones coming down the pipe today. So keep your eyes on the headlines today. We probably won't be able to announce them unless somehow the news breaks here between 7 and 8 Eastern on any of those cases.
4: Seems unlikely.
3: It seems unlikely, but if it happens, hopefully either someone in our chat will let us know or I'll see it here on one of my news feeds. But in any case, we'll give you an update on what's coming there so that you can pray for good results, God willing. Make sure that we want justice to be done in those cases. But lots of things to get to.
4: That's right. It's going to be a big day. So we'll talk about those tomorrow in any event.
3: Yes, for sure. We'll definitely cover those details.
4: But since we have so much to cover right now, Jake, why don't you lead us in prayer so we can get this started?
3: Let's begin our Tuesday properly. In the name of the Father, and of the Son, and of the Holy Spirit. Amen.
4: Amen.
3: O Jesus, through the Immaculate Heart of Mary, I offer you my prayers, works, joys, and sufferings of this day.
4: For all the intentions of your Sacred Heart, in union with the Holy Sacrifice of the Mass throughout the world.
3: For the salvation of souls.
4: The reparation of sins.
3: The reunion of all Christians.
4: And in particular for the intentions of the Holy Father this month.
3: Amen. Amen. Let us pray. O God, who taught vast numbers of the Gentiles by the preaching of the blessed Apostle Paul, grant, we beseech you, that by honoring his memory, we may enjoy the benefit of his patronal intercession.
4: Through Jesus Christ, thy Son, our Lord, who liveth and reigneth with thee in the unity of the Holy Spirit, God, world without end.
3: Amen. In the name of the Father, and of the Son, and of the Holy Spirit. Amen.
4: Amen. And here is your morning news brief. Luigi Mangione's federal trial has been officially pushed back until January 2027 to give his team time to prepare that defense. The Supreme Court declined yesterday to hear President Trump's appeal of a $5 million civil judgment against him after a 2023 federal jury found him liable for abusing and defaming Jean Carroll. The U.S. committed $150 million in humanitarian assistance and deployed search and rescue teams to Venezuela following twin earthquakes that killed more than 1,700 people at this point. Please do pray for the repose of those souls. While Pope Leo XIV authorized an emergency Vatican donation and Catholic Relief Services mobilized through the Caritas Venezuela Network, please do pray for all of those efforts and all of those affected. President Donald Trump said yesterday that U.S. envoys will meet with Iranian representatives in Doha today, that's the capital of Qatar, calling it a meeting Iran had requested. Though, interestingly, Tehran denied asking for direct talks. Pope Leo XIV sent a letter to the SSPX Superior General, pleading with the society to halt the upcoming consecrations, which will take place tomorrow. Bishop Robert Barron warned yesterday that Americans should not be complacent about the growing political success of self-described socialists and communists, arguing that communism is fundamentally hostile to religion. But before we get to all of that and much more, let's talk about St. Paul. What do you think?
3: Yes, let's get to St. Paul. Now, of course, we discussed him a little bit yesterday in conjunction with St. Peter.
4: Wait a second, though, Jake.
3: But
4: I just saw your mug. Yes. On screen, and it was not the right mug. What is going on there, Jake?
3: Good point.
4: That's not the Rise Right mug.
3: That's not the Rise Right mug. This is my Memento Mori mug that my family so graciously gifted me. It's got a little skull there under the crucifix to remind me that I might die. Well, I was an irresponsible boy and cracked the handle on it, so until I can get that fixed.
4: You rose wrong.
3: Yes, I rose wrong. It was at the end of the day when I was getting ready to go home, and somehow I managed to crack the handle. So I've got a different mug today. But
4: you can't go wrong with Memento Mori.
3: It will return.
4: I'll say that much.
3: Exactly. Good. That's the way to rise right, is to remember it might be the last time you rise here on Earth. So keep that in mind. There's some good uplifting words for you on this morning. But
4: yeah,
3: yes,
4: exactly.
3: Memento Mori. Remember, man, that thou art dust, and to dust thou shalt return. But That's okay. Speaking of martyrdom, we have St. Paul. Again, we discussed him a little bit yesterday, but he gets this. He traditionally had this this feast day on the 30th with still a commemoration of St. Peter as well. In traditionally, the church always links them together, always combines them. One is never mentioned without the other in the prayers, the Mass, and on their feasts. So even when you have there's a great feast of the conversion of St. Paul on January 25th that we still celebrate. And even on that day, St. Peter gets a mention in the prayers because they never are mentioned apart from each other. That's how closely linked they are in the church's devotion. So I think it's a beautiful, beautiful little harmonization there of the two. And again, as we discussed a little bit with his history, so St. Paul, of course, started off as a persecutor of the Christians. Yeah. St. Paul was overseeing the martyrdom of St. Stephen, the proto-martyr, the first great martyr of the church. Yep. And St. Paul, then known as Saul, was overseeing it, approving it. But, of course, he has this amazing conversion on the road to Damascus. The grace of God literally reaches out and knocks him off his horse to say, nope, you're going to serve me now. And after his conversion and his baptism, he didn't actually immediately join the apostles then. He didn't then show up at their door saying, hey, I know I was just about to kill you guys before, but now I want to be
4: cool
3: one of you. Yeah, now we're cool, right? No. You know what he does? As a convert, he goes and he enjoys, so to speak, some solitude in Arabia. He goes to pray and to develop his faith, to educate himself properly, and to make plans for what he needs to do. And then he goes back to Damascus, where he was on the road to when he had his conversion, and starts preaching there until the Jewish leaders there try to arrest him for his preaching. He escapes the city at night. Again, it's okay to flee persecution for a good, prudent reason. You don't need to just say, yes, I'm here, come, you know, chop my head off or something like that. There are times, especially when you have responsibilities, and Paul was given this responsibility to go preach, there are times when it's okay to avoid that. And so what Paul does is he escapes in a basket. He's let down in a basket over the city walls at night and flees to Jerusalem. There he meets his friend St. Barnabas, who we discussed 2 weeks ago maybe, who is also known as an apostle, even though he wasn't one of the 12. And Barnabas is the one who introduces Paul to St. Peter. and the rest of the apostles, and he vouches for the honesty, the reality of his conversion. So maybe this is kind of a good lesson to understand that when you do convert, don't jump in speaking as if you're an expert right away. Take some time to make sure you are educating yourself in the faith, that you're starting to try and live it. And this is not a knock on you, Sarah, of course.
4: I said, do you want a different co-host, Jake? What do you say?
3: You've been with us for a while now. You came in at a very tough time and are now helping people these difficulties in the church.
4: So. I certainly dedicated myself to understanding the faith more thoroughly than I got the RCIA, which is not to bash those who did my RCIA. I'm very grateful for the foundational education that I received there. But then it just kind of became a key part of my life. Mm-hmm. As I did St. Paul's as well.
3: Yeah.
4: But what I do appreciate about his story is just he's emblematic. He's almost archetypal in the sense that you can see not just a conversion in the sense of, oh, I came to the faith, but a totality of conversion of, I don't want to say he's the worst of the worst, but he kind of is.
3: Yeah,
4: like, he's literally persecuting and killing Christians.
3: Yes.
4: And then he comes around and, you know, becomes this great apostle to the Gentiles and is, you know, such a prolific author, of course, of what we would now call the New Testament, all of his different epistles, all of his writings, all of his evangelization efforts to all these different churches, which is what these epistles were.
3: Yeah.
4: And so I appreciate it because I don't think anyone can look, because of him, I don't think anyone can ever look at their own story and go, there is no conversion possible for me.
3: Mm-hmm.
4: You know what I mean? Like, it is certainly true that you can't just go, oh, I'm Christian now, and then everything's fixed. That's not what he did. You know, so that's sort of like a trite covering of what it means to be Christian or what it means to be Catholic. And so I wouldn't do that. But at the same time, like, that there really is the opportunity for a full and total conversion.
3: Mm-hmm.
4: And I did that in my own life. And, you know, obviously I wasn't killing Christians beforehand, just to be clear. But still, like, that's the thing is, like, I do appreciate the fact that we had this archetypal figure who lived a terrible life, persecuting Christians. And yet, no matter what, Christ says, you know, come to me and be mine, basically, you know, and take up this cross and follow me. And he does. And because of that, you know, we're here talking about him as a saint, you know, and there's just... You know, I don't want to talk about it for too long. I've got so much to talk about today. But
3: yes.
4: Oh, my goodness. You know, without him, it would be a lot more difficult for us to grasp the degree of Christ's mercy.
3: Yes.
4: That's why I appreciate that.
3: Exactly. Yeah. He's this perfect biblical, scriptural, and ecclesiastical figure for that, to show this the depth of this conversion. And again, very essential in the what becomes canonized as scripture, with all of his writings, his many epistles, and of course, just his preaching in general. So he's ranked right up there with St. Peter, even though Paul was never pope. And again, the traditional accounts say that he was martyred on the same day as St. Peter. We really can't say for sure. There's no actual Roman documentation saying, oh yeah, on this day we killed this guy named Peter and this guy named Paul. But we know from the traditional accounts of men like St. Eusebius, St. Jerome, who assure us that they were martyred on the same day. They were united in death in the way that they were united in their work in life. So great poetic conjunction there of these two great saints. And we discussed that martyrdom. He's beheaded, so you'll often see him portrayed with a sword, the instrument of his martyrdom.
4: Mm-hmm.
3: And we also today honor the martyrs of Rome under Nero, so this is right around the same time. This is under the same emperor that Peter and Paul were killed. And these were Christians who were blamed for burning Rome. Again, if you've seen that that classic film Quo Vadis, or maybe you've read the even better book by Henryk Sienkiewicz, there's a great portrayal of how Rome burns and Nero finds an easy victim to blame in the Christians, because they're secretive, you know, they keep their rites are private to only actual converts, baptized Christians, and they're new, they're weird, they deny these other gods and they only worship one. They're very strange. Let's just blame it on them. And then they're put to death in horrible, horrible ways. Some of them are literally sewn into the skins of wild animals to be tossed to the beasts in the arena to be ripped apart. Others were crucified. Just like St. Peter was, of course, crucified upside down, he was, but they were crucified, which is a common Roman punishment for criminals. At times, they were turned into what were called Roman torches or Roman candles, where they were literally doused in oil and tied on these stakes and burned during Nero's horrible degenerate parties to help light these parties. Just absolutely horrible stuff. This is the barbarism of pagan Rome, despite being the pinnacle of civilization up to that point. Because it had no charity at heart, no Christian charity at heart, it was also this place of horrible degeneracy and barbarism.
4: And Rome, too, experienced a conversion like Paul did, and it had become this, it was this terrible persecutor of Christians, and it's, later on, it would become this vehicle of Christianity.
3: Yes.
4: You know? and so I do appreciate that kind of overlaying of those martyrs and what they did, and also that of Paul, and then the overlaying of Rome itself. And you can see it's degeneracy, it's just evil, you know, and then it becomes this vehicle of spreading the faith throughout the world, quite literally.
3: So great feast day today, St. Paul and the Roman martyrs. Pray for us.
4: Absolutely. I want to remind you that you are listening to Rise Right on the Station of the Cross, Catholic Media Network. 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
3: And support for Rise Right also comes in part from iCatholic Mobile, which is a wireless phone service for individuals and families that provides support to Catholic media like us here at the Station of the Cross. 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
4: 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Host Father Robert McTague will be talking to Matt Lamb. He's the associate editor of The College Fix. And together, they will be reviewing the 2026 academic year. 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
3: Yes, indeed. And now, Sarah, let's get to this news out of Rome.
4: Yes.
3: And you and I were kind of waiting for some kind of last-ditch effort like this to appear, I think. We were under the impression that there was going to be some sort of letter or statement
4: probably
3: on this.
4: Said that he was kind of moved to try and, you know, speak to them one last time. He said that a few days ago, so I was kind of expecting that we'd have something. I was also hoping that the SSPX would come out with an announcement that they were going to take a different approach.
3: Yes, that they would.
4: I was hoping for that too.
3: Yes, but, at least
4: seems very unlikely at this point.
3: Indeed. So let's read this letter first, and then we'll fill you in on some of the details. Again, most people listening to our show, because we have such wonderful, educated listeners with good taste, which is why and because they listen to Rise Right. But for those who don't know, we will fill you in on the society. But here's the letter from Pope Leo XIV to the Superior General of the Society, Father David Pagliarani. With a paternal heart and aware of the responsibility entrusted to me by the Lord as the successor of the Apostle Peter, I address you and through you, the bishops, priests, seminarians, and faithful connected to the priestly fraternity of St. Pius X. The Church recognizes the devotion to liturgical life, commitment to priestly formation, apostolic zeal, and desire for fidelity to tradition with a capital T that characterize many people and communities connected to your fraternity. This has motivated the attentive and generous attitude that my predecessors have consistently shown to you. In this spirit and filled with Christian affection, I plead with you and ask you with all my heart, please turn back. I urge you to consider carefully the spiritual good of the faithful, because the schismatic act you are about to undertake would deprive them of the licit and, in some cases, even valid reception of the sacraments which they love and seek for their sanctification. The Church is open to a path of dialogue and understanding that the Holy Spirit can make possible and fruitful. I pray for you because to tear the seamless garment of Christ is a sin of extreme gravity. May the Lord enlighten your consciences and awaken your hearts. With a sorrowful yet hopeful heart, I feel it is my duty, through the authority received from Christ, to ask you to desist from your intended act. I entrust these intentions to the Immaculate Heart of Mary, Mother of Good Counsel. From the Vatican on the feast of the solemnity of the Holy Apostles Peter and Paul, signed Leo XIV. Now, frankly, I thought that was a beautiful and heartfelt and very paternal letter that shows that the Pope wants to listen to the concerns. The Pope takes them seriously, but the Pope wants them to not disobey this direct lack of a papal mandate. This request, the papacy is saying, don't usurp the divine right of the Pope to choose bishops. And unfortunately, it seems like the society is going to continue and do this. And we'll fill people in again on the history here. But I thought it was a very beautiful letter and a very heartfelt plea to stop this and come back to the negotiating table, you might say, I think.
4: Yeah, I appreciated the letter. I thought that it was affectionate in nature. It seems mm-hmm. paternal as well. So I certainly appreciated that. And it also gives clarity on what's going to happen, how he sees this act as inherently a schismatic act. Mm-hmm. That's important in terms of clarity,
3: yes.
4: You know, not just for them as receivers of the letter, though certainly for them directly, but also for all the people who are around who are going, well, is this, you know, inherently going to be a schismatic act or is it something else? Mm-hmm. I think that we are in this time and there's a lot of different opinions being cast around, and the faithful need the clarity with also, you know, not to use our motto here, but some charity. And I think you did have that in this letter, mm-hmm. that you had the sort of paternal effect, I suppose,
3: yes.
4: While also having that clarity of, no, this is what's going to happen. This is what this act is.
3: Mm-hmm.
4: And, you know, please don't do this, because this is a break. This is, you know, us. This is you tearing the seamless garment of Christ. This
3: yes.
4: is you, in a certain sense, attacking the church, even as you seek to assist it in, mm-hmm. in a certain way, you mm-hmm. know?
3: And that's the thing. That's the thing yeah. that he expresses, this under sympathy. I know you care about tradition, but this is yeah. not the way to go about caring for tradition, by disobeying the traditional dogmatic right of the Pope to choose bishops and saying, no, we can choose that anyway. So
4: that's
3: the key issue here.
4: What I hate about this entire SSPX affair,
3: yes.
4: Jake, is it would be a lot easier if people just kind of didn't like the tradition. Like, so when you've got like a modernist group, you know what I mean?
3: Yeah,
4: like,
3: yeah,
4: you've
3: yeah.
4: got like a modernist
3: yeah.
4: group who's like, I don't like the church's teaching on, I don't know, female priests.
3: Yep.
4: And therefore, we're going to branch off and do our own thing because we don't like the historical tradition of 2,000 years.
3: Mm-hmm.
4: You know, it's a lot easier to just kind of condemn and cast them aside
3: yes.
4: than it is the SSPX, who are like, we really love the tradition of yeah. 2,000 years, but also we don't like, you know, some of the elements of what the church is doing right now, and therefore we're going to branch off.
3: Yeah.
4: You know what I mean? I think it's easier to be sympathetic to the SSPX, but also you still just can't ignore the fact that the church is inherently and has always been a hierarchical institution.
3: Mm-hmm.
4: And when you do branch off from the hierarchy, you're left groundless.
3: Mm-hmm.
4: And we see that in so many of the different people who have branched off, some for quote, good reasons, in the sense that their complaints were valid,
3: mm-hmm.
4: But their reason in the sense of actually taking the decision to branch off is never a good.
3: Yep.
4: So you see that in so many of those throughout history who have said, you know, I don't like what the church is doing. Sometimes that's a valid, you know, complaint.
3: Yes.
4: And then they've gone off and then everything just kind of falls apart because they are groundless without that hierarchy that Christ himself established.
3: Absolutely. You cannot escape what our Lord promised about the church being this visible unit under the visible head of the church, the Supreme Pontiff, and yeah. This is unfortunately the history of the society, is that in the name of tradition, they have disobeyed tradition. They've disobeyed what you are supposed to do. And the a summary of this here, there's an excellent article, which we will link to on social media. This comes from an anonymous cleric, but a very traditional cleric, who put together an excellent document analyzing the entire history and showing where the society sadly went wrong. And the points in summary are that Archbishop Lefebvre, who some people may have heard of, was the founder of the Society of St. Pius X. He originally founded it. He was a Vatican Council father, but he was concerned at the abuses that he was starting to see. He was concerned about some of the reforms that followed the council, and he started this group of priests. But they weren't even priests at the time. It was a group of seminarians. It was for priestly formation in the traditional manner to practice the traditional mass, and this was done under the authority of a local bishop. It was started properly. And then he started to go astray. He started making accusations against the church, accusations about Rome having lost the faith, all this sort of thing. Tensions rose. Eventually they were suppressed, and he started to completely disregard all church authority that was trying to get him back in line here. And so he broke with the authority of the Supreme Pontiff in multiple ways, even before, in 1988, he consecrated bishops without a papal mandate. In fact, against the express will of the Supreme Pontiff, which the church says is a schismatical act. It is inherently schismatic. And they operate without a canonical mission from the church. The Council of Trent and all subsequent theologians say that sacraments offered without ecclesial mission are criminal and sacrilegious. And any appeal to extraordinary circumstances can't justify violations of divine law. These are not disobeying church disciplines. These are violating divine law of the church. And
4: one of the things, if I can just interrupt for a second here, so in this document that you referred to, and again, that we're linking to in all our social media, one of the things that I thought was particularly interesting, given modern dialogue on this issue, is the fact that, you know, like nowadays, the SSPX generally will say, well, we're not in schism with the church, even though we're not in full union and proper union. And that kind of got complicated after those excommunications were lifted, that's fair. But one of the things I thought was particularly interesting was how Lefebvre himself kind of, you could say, admitted to schism by saying that the church is in schism.
3: Yes.
4: So there's this sort of quote from Archbishop Lefebvre. I'm not going to read the whole thing, but it says, quote, "It is not we who are in schism, but the conciliar church. We're talking about a counterfeit version of the church and not the Catholic Church. It is no longer the Catholic Church." I'm going to stop there. But, there's no clearer statement that I know of that is saying, okay, we have two separate churches. What do you call that?
3: Mm-hmm.
4: You call that a schism.
3: Yes.
4: Right? And I don't say this with any sort of glee at all. I think it's horrendous. It's painful. And I know that there are so many good people who go to SSPX parishes, and there's so many, I'm sure, good SSPX priests and so on. But fundamentally, you have to look at, is there justification for splintering off from the church? And that there's only one answer to that.
3: Yep.
4: And it's no.
3: It's no. So let us pray. Let us ask for the intercession of Saints Peter and Paul, of the Roman martyrs today, that, God willing, there is this, there's the grace of God intervenes here to inspire the society to at least postpone the consecrations in order to come back to talk to the Holy Father, talk to Rome, and let us pray for peace in the church. Let us pray for the problems, the legitimate complaints of people who have these issues with what's going on in the church. Let us pray for those to be resolved. But there's a way to do it, and the way to do it is in union with the apostolic, the one holy apostolic Catholic Church. That's the only way to get problems fixed. Stay with Peter. So let us keep that in prayer today, and we'll have lots more news and commentary coming up on the other side of this break. You're listening to Rise Right. Stay tuned.
5: I'm Jim Wright, president of the Station of the Cross. Throughout our lives, we spend a lot of time working hard, taking care of those we love, and trying to make a difference in the world. 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Have you ever thought about the legacy that you want to leave behind? The Station of the Cross wants to help, so we've partnered with My Catholic Will to make it easy for you to make your will. Through My Catholic Will, you can write a will in as little as 15 minutes, and it's free. When you write your will, please consider a legacy gift to the Station of the Cross to help pass on the Catholic faith to future generations, perhaps even your own family members. Thank you, and may God bless you and your family.

0: In the name of the Father, and of the Son, and of the Holy Spirit. Amen. Let us pray. O God, you who have prepared good things as yet unseen for those who love you, pour a burning love into our hearts, so that we, loving you in and above all things, may obtain your promises which surpass all desire. Through Jesus Christ, thy Son, our Lord, who liveth and reigneth with thee in the unity of the Holy Spirit, God, world without end. Amen. In the name of the Father, and of the Son, and of the Holy Spirit. Amen.
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0: Welcome back to Rise Right on the Station of the Cross Catholic Media Network. Jake Kraft here with my co-host Sarah Kane on this Tuesday morning, and here are today's headlines. The Post-Millennial reports, DOJ investigates Marxist mogul donor Neville Roy Singham over fraud and money laundering. The Department of Justice has launched a grand jury probe into Neville Roy Singham's vast funding of left-wing and Marxist groups that have been backed by the mogul. The probe is over alleged financial crimes, including fraud and money laundering. Singham lives in China.
2: And WRAL reports, Bertie Martin jail takeover ends with minimal injuries after dozens of North Carolina agencies regain control. Authorities from more than 30 local, state, and federal agencies across North Carolina

0: Miles long at its longest point. Beautiful. In related news, Pope Leo XIV will deliver a special video message to Catholics across the United States that will be shown at the conclusion of the Eucharistic pilgrimage on Sunday, July 5th, to mark the nation's 250th anniversary.
1: And the Washington Post editorial board backed the Dominican Sisters in its religious liberty fight. In an opinion piece, that editorial board highlighted the work of the Dominican Sisters of Hawthorne, who operate Rosary Hill Home, a 42-bed nursing facility in Hawthorne, New York, that provides free palliative care to patients with incurable cancer. The sisters do not accept government funding or insurance and say their mission is to care for the dying poor as part of the healing ministry of Christ. It's quite a surprise that the Washington Post, though, would come out to defend them from New York State.
0: Yes, indeed. Zeal reports Supreme Court rejects Trump's effort to overturn E. G. Carroll verdict. The U.S. Supreme Court yesterday declined to hear Trump's appeal of a $5 million civil judgment against him after a jury found him liable for sexually abusing and defaming E. Jean Carroll, an Elle Advice columnist during the mid-1990s.
1: And the Postmillennial reports Supreme Court rules cops' use of geofence data requires a search warrant. The Supreme Court of the United States has restricted the use of geofencing warrants. That's the process in which authorities use location data from phones to see if people have been near the scene of a crime. Such warrants use information provided by large tech companies to pinpoint the location of individuals using their phones. The underlying case was sent back to lower courts to be reconsidered.
0: Just the News reports California stops prosecuting a pro-lifer. Anastasia Rogers, a progressive anti-abortion activist, avoided a second jury trial scheduled to start this week after the first jury rejected San Francisco prosecutors' argument that she threatened a so-called clinic escort who blocks pro-life activists from talking to women entering an abortion facility. They claimed she threatened that activist in an unflattering social media post, but again, the first jury has rejected that argument.
1: And EWTN reports social media influencer priest leaves ministry. Damian Maria Montez, a Spaniard, has left the ministry after two decades of religious life, becoming one of several high-profile religious figures to do so in recent years. In a message shared across his active social media channels, where he has amassed thousands of followers, the former religious said that he made the decision, quote, with immense gratitude for everything I have experienced.
0: Let us pray for him for leaving the priesthood, but who knows the reasons, but I can't say I'm a huge fan of social media influencer priests and religious. That doesn't make that much sense. I'm not to say that priests and religious can't be out there doing valid ministry in those spheres, right. But I hate seeing that term influencer applied to them.
1: Influencer priest?
0: Yeah.
1: I think it probably has something to do with his him being spotted with another religious, I believe it was, at a Pride event a couple of years ago. I imagine those two things are related.
0: Yes.
1: But pray for him.
0: Pray for him. Pray for Damian Montez. And pray for any priest or religious who is doing public ministry through social media, because it's the kind of thing that, yes, is necessary that we have those voices out there doing the right thing, but it is a serious temptation. It's such a temptation for people. So pray for everyone involved in that sort of thing. But let's cover a story here, Sarah, because it can lead into also potential big news coming down later today from the Supreme Court. This ruling was very interesting to me about geofence data. And I'll be honest, even though the details of this case are something I am aware of, I hadn't even heard of that term geofence before. So yeah. This was an interesting sort of update on how this is seen, how it's analyzed. And these things are called geofencing warrants. And that is the term for the process where authorities use location data from phones to see if people have been near the scene of a crime. So again, I was aware of the concept. I didn't know it had this name. But
1: yeah,
0: this is an interesting ruling.
1: When they're using this on like movies and TV shows, yeah. They don't use this term.
0: Exactly, yeah.
1: Exactly, yeah.
0: If you've ever seen, I think the big one for a lot of people was in maybe back in 2008, The Dark Knight, that Batman film.
1: I thought the same thing.
0: Yes,
1: I had exactly the same imagery.
0: Where
1: monitoring literally everything that's happening using this. Yeah.
0: Batman's like tech expert helps him tap into people's phones. And he actually, it's funny because the movie says, oh, we shouldn't be doing this. This is unethical. Oh, but yes. we

0: have to do it for this reason, to stop the evil Joker, and we'll hack into the phones and use it to geolocate and pinpoint where people are. Oh, we found him. We can get him. And then the whole point of the end of the movie is that Batman gives him the key to destroy this technology because it's on the...
1: Because he's the good guy.
0: Yes.
1: That's the thing. Because he's not the villain, he has to end up actually destroying this technology. That's like a hilarious thing.
0: He has to use it. He has to use these unethical, you know, vigilante Batman memes.
1: Because some people just want to see the world burn,
0: yes,
1: Jake.
0: Yes, yes. So all those memes. But that's kind of what I jumped to because... And this has been this concept of, okay, well, you have this phone in your pocket that can be, you know, has a location setting on it. You can turn that location setting off, right? Well, there's ways to, is it, how turned off is it actually? And SCOTUS's ruling here says they're going to restrict the use of it because and they're also sending the case down to the lower courts to be reconsidered. So this was a 6-3 ruling here saying that they're extending the Fourth Amendment protections to the location data of persons held by tech companies. So police need a warrant to obtain such data. And Alito, Barrett, and Thomas dissented. Very interesting. And the Trump administration argued that data that's voluntarily handed over to tech companies should not be subject to the same protections as other information. Very interesting argumentation going on here.
1: Well, yes, and there are two types of location on your phone, right? So there's the one that you turn on and off, the one that gives you like GPS functionality.
0: Mm-hmm.
1: And then there's also the type that comes from just being connected to cell towers.
0: Sure.
1: There's that as well that kind of, you know, provides that. I think that's what they're distinguishing between the two types.
0: Mm-hmm.
1: The one that's given to tech companies is your sort of like GPS location data.
0: Yeah.
1: When you go to an app and you go to buy a pizza or something and it says, you know, give us your location. That thing is being openly available. But when you're actually using cell towers to locate where you were in the context rather of a crime being committed, it's that they're saying requires a warrant. It's kind of this interesting distinction.
0: Mm-hmm.
1: But I guess it would mean that if you turned off your location data and went somewhere, then technically they would still need the warrant to use the cell data that still continues to exist.
0: Yeah.
1: But you could just not commit crimes too.
0: Yes. Yes. That would be the ideal thing. There's a point to again, defending people's right to privacy, this whole idea of, oh, well, if you have nothing to hide, you know, you've nothing to fear. So it doesn't matter if we search all your info.
1: Not the point I was making.
0: I'm just saying, that's I don't think that's a particularly good argument. You do have this right to privacy and such. And what Kagan wrote here, I'm trying to find the quote. Quote, an individual has a reasonable expectation of privacy in records about his cell phone's location, and police intrude on that constitutionally protected interest when they demand the information, even though for only a limited time and from a third-party tech company. And this actually comes from a case where there's a man, his name is Okello Chatry. He's serving time in prison for a robbery right now. And police took him into custody after they obtained a geofencing warrant to locate his device's location, which placed him near the scene of the bank robbery. So they served Google a warrant in this case to get information about which cell phone users had been near the bank during the time of the robbery. After Google handed over information regarding three people who were in the vicinity of the bank when the robbery occurred, they arrested Chatry, who later confessed to the crime. His attorneys argued the geofence warrant had violated his Fourth Amendment rights, claiming that the search allows authorities to search first and develop suspicions later. And so a warrant was not sought for his data specifically. It was sought for any data that Google had. So they said, who is nearby? And we're just going to go investigate all these people who are nearby. And I do think there's a legitimate argument to make about, okay, you're going to go question people who were near the robbery. Now, does it matter if you saw that visually or if you saw that through the
1: suspicion before that?
0: Yes, that's the issue here where, you know, if you're going to say, okay, he was seen near the bank at the time of the robbery, you can go question those people.
1: Mm-hmm.
0: But there's this issue of whether that location, which is, okay, so you're out there maybe in public, but mm-hmm. your location information through your phone is private. And I think it's a decent argument to make. I think I more or less agree with the ruling here to say that no, that data you're providing with the tech company, that's supposed to be between you and the tech company, and the police need to have a proper reason to go after it.
1: Yeah, we are moving towards a sense where I think especially younger generations, mm-hmm. Gen Z, millennials, don't even have like the sense of privacy anymore. And I think there's something kind of lost from that, the mm-hmm. sense that you're always being watched, you're always being followed.
0: Yeah.
1: You always have this thing on you that is kind of following you around yeah. and that is generating, even if you turn it off. And
0: you're, probably, you're probably always on camera because of Ring cameras and what used to just be CCTV and like, oh, maybe we caught a glimpse of someone. No, now you can follow someone throughout in a whole neighborhood because of these doorbell cameras and things that are following people.
1: Yeah.
0: You're always out there being watched.
1: And then you have the other element, which is like you have kind of incestuous relationships between these between the government and big tech companies, in which the government fuels the production of these big tech companies by providing them with massive grants mm-hmm. and massive tax relief compared to other companies. And then they go to those companies later on and say, hey, we need this data about this individual. In some cases, even without a warrant, a lot of these different big tech companies have no warrants required, you just ask policies. And then the big tech company kind of feels a certain sense of indebtedness. Mm-hmm. To the government, arguably a quid pro quo kind of relationship in which they're like, well, here's some data about this individual, even though that individual has not committed a crime and doesn't have a reasonable suspicion. It reminds me, Jake, you remember in the aftermath of January 6th, right? And you had the Biden administration that wanted to very harshly prosecute those who were there. And they contacted these banks, I think the Bank of America, I remember mm-hmm. specifically, trying to share data on those who had been in the area on those particular days without being able to prove that they had done anything wrong.
0: Yes. Well,
1: like the President of the United States asked people to come to his little protest, that it'd be, you know, a wild time.
0: Yeah.
1: I guess you could say he over-delivered. But in any case, you know, there's a difference between, oh, here's this person, and we see that he, I don't know, you know, broke a window or something. Yeah. And then therefore we want to prosecute him for destruction of government property versus, oh, this person was in this general broad area in which some other people did something wrong. Therefore, like, at that point, it becomes a very easy case of like political persecution, harassment, lawfare, all these different things kind of come on the table very quickly.
0: Yeah.
1: If you start completely eviscerating people's privacy and acting as if, well, as if people aren't citizens,
0: yes.
1: really, as if they kind of, you know, your subjects at best.
0: Yes. Does the Constitution apply or does it not?
1: Right.
0: And that's ostensibly, of course, what the Supreme Court is there to determine at the end of the day. That's their whole point of being the highest court in the land. And perhaps we'll take a little break here to remind people that are listening to Rise Right on the Station of the Cross Catholic Media Network. We do have more SCOTUS discussion to get to, some other updates from yesterday and what to expect later today. Big cases on their final day of their term. 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We are a listener-funded Catholic media apostolate. We're brought to you by you so that we can continue proclaiming the fullness of truth with clarity and with charity.
1: And coming up on our network at 12 noon Eastern Time, check out Ask a Priest, featuring great Catholic priests who join host Rudy Carlos to answer your questions about the Catholic faith. For more information, visit thestationofthecross.com/askapriest.
0: Yes, indeed. 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If you do so, please mention us, the Station of the Cross. So, Sarah, let's get back to... Go ahead.
1: Okay, we can fight for who's first if you
0: yes.
1: want. No, I was just going
0: to
1: say...
0: There's lots to discuss here.
1: We have these... Yeah, exactly. We have these two big Supreme Court cases mm-hmm. Coming out today to watch. I think one of them is on birthright citizenship.
0: Now it's a huge one. That is an absolute
1: yes,
0: huge one.
1: Exactly. So we've had actually quite a few Supreme Court cases that have come out recently, but that one will have a huge effect on so many... people in America, but also going forward, because mm-hmm. we have this, at the risk of using a very antagonistic term on air, we have the anchor baby issue.
0: Yeah.
1: You know, of somebody who comes to the United States illegally and then does so while pregnant or with the intention of having a child. They have a child not because having a child is a good in and of its own right, not necessarily even inside of a family unit. But they kind of use this child for immigration purposes,
0: yeah.
1: so that they can use the child to get benefits.
0: Mm-hmm.
1: And then later on, when the child reaches 21, I believe, they can apply for citizenship themselves.
0: Yes.
1: And so that's kind of this abuse of the system that we're questioning and saying, you know, asking the Supreme Court, like, can we change this without mm-hmm. a constitutional amendment?
0: Yes. Yeah, it addresses this executive order from President Trump last year, directing federal agencies to interpret the 14th Amendment as not granting birthright citizenship to the children of illegal immigrants. And analysts broadly suggested that the justices seemed skeptical of the administration's arguments back in April when they heard these arguments. So we shall see. It's widely expected that the court will go against the Trump administration, but we're not sure whether it's going to rule on the constitutional issue or say that has to go to Congress. We'll see. So where most people are expecting, I think, that yeah. the court is going to side against the Trump administration's interpretation of
1: that's
0: that
1: the way
0: amendment.
1: I would expect.
0: Yes.
1: That if enough Americans wanted this to happen, I think it would have to go back through an actual constitutional amendment mm-hmm. itself to establish, I'm just going to say, clarity on this particular issue. And it's also the fallout is difficult because it affects not just the parent who did this wrong thing,
0: mm-hmm.
1: but a child who has only ever known America.
0: Yeah.
1: You know,
0: they didn't choose that situation.
1: Yeah.
0: Right?
1: So. All they've known is America. They've, mm-hmm. you know, gone to college, had jobs. They're in their 30s or 40s.
0: Yeah.
1: Like, where are you going to send them to?
0: Yeah, exactly.
1: So you know, it's a difficult situation.
0: It is a difficult situation. Even if you are on the side of the Trump administration's overall efforts to secure yeah. the borders, to deport certainly illegal immigrants or even legal immigrants who are disrupting the nation. There's a great argument to be made for just getting those people out of here because they are acting against the interests of the nation and their fellow citizens. But if you support that, you need to make sure we are considering the ramifications of this ruling in a charitable and reasonable way. So,
1: I think a middle ground would be, Jake.
0: Sure, let's hear it.
1: I think it would be that, you know, you give citizenship to the person who was born here, but you don't allow an adjustment for the parents.
0: Interesting.
1: Therefore, the anchor baby concept dies.
0: Yeah.
1: You can't go to the country and have the child and as a result, you know, stay because your child is a citizen.
0: Interesting.
1: I think that would be something of a middle ground because your child, I don't like the idea of punishing a child for the decision that the parents made.
0: Mm-hmm.
1: But I also realize that we have this situation here where we have to say you can't continue incentivizing this illegal behavior that is also harmful to children. It's harmful to America.
0: Yeah.
1: And so that's kind of like, I think, a middle ground that could be explored.
0: Yes, I think with potentially it's such a difficult situation to say, yeah, all you have to do is be born across the border or born within the technically under the law. You could be born technically offshore from America. You could be born on a boat that's offshore, but within American waters, and that makes you an American citizen. And at that point, okay, well, then what is an American? And then we'll get into all the intricacies of that argument. So it is a tough issue. So we'll see how this ruling comes down. Again, that should be coming down today in the case of Trump v. Barbara. So pay attention to that. We will cover the story tomorrow, of course, but we are not likely to get that ruling in the next 5 minutes, 6 minutes here. But there's also another case coming down, which is on transgender participation in public school sports. There's two cases in question, West Virginia v. BPJ and Little v. Hecox. And these two cases address statewide bans on trans participation in public school sports. And the West Virginia Save Women's Sports Act bars biological men from participating in women's sports, has faced a challenge from Becky Pepper Jackson, BPJ. So that's the West Virginia v. BPJ case. And then there's an Idaho ban that's also under challenge. So the court's rulings in these cases, according to this analysis, could be either tailored to the language of each specific ban, or there'll be a broader ruling that could impact dozens of states with similar laws. So the arguments were heard back in January, but we're expected to get rulings on those today. And there's also one on federal coordinated spending limits and the constitutionality of that. It's not as exciting a case. It doesn't have this the air of all these exciting news. But there is one case that I'm not sure if we really got to cover it yesterday. There was a ruling from the Supreme Court yesterday on the presidential authority over quote-unquote independent regulators. And this was actually a big win for the Trump administration, where the Chief Justice John Roberts wrote is, subordinates who exercise the president's power are subject to removal by him. Then, yes, and only then can they remain accountable to the president and the president to the people. And this was just a common sense ruling. The the fact that it was 6-3 and that kind of broke down along those state lines, it was, I mean, it just, it makes sense. Like, is the president the executive power or not? And does he have control over these people who have no other overseer, or does he not? Can he fire someone who's quote unquote independent or not? If you're working for the government, well, someone's got to be in charge of you. And if it's not Congress, if Congress can't fire you, well, then the president needs to be able to fire you, right?
1: So this is a pretty common sense ruling. It's ridiculous, isn't it? Just a hilarious one. But also, I saw President Trump was announcing the victory on Truth Social, and he was going on about how other presidents have been trying to get this done since the 1920s. I'm so proud that I can be the one to push it through. Yes. And it was just a hilarious take.
0: It's funny because it was when the ruling came down about almost 100 years ago from the Supreme Court. That was about Franklin Delano Roosevelt saying he does not have unchecked power to replace commissioners on regulatory agencies set up by Congress to be insulated from presidential authority. And the Supreme Court came out and said, no, this is the entire point of having an executive authority of the president, is that you can control these sort of things. So it was
1: under the executive body.
0: Yeah. Now, it's probably, there's a funny analysis here from the BBC, which isn't wrong, but it says, by now, Americans are, should I put on a fake British accent to read this from the BBC?
1: It's kind of borderline offensive, but go for
0: it. Americans are used to dramatic policy swings when a president of a different political party takes over the presidency. From Barack Obama to Trump to Joe Biden and back to Trump, this court's decision is sure to supercharge that trend. And I don't see anything wrong with that. I think that's a good analysis of it, but it's part of the point of the executive power of the presidency, whether you're going to argue
1: over... You should just do that accent the entire time, Jake.
0: I'm not going to do that, no. That's not one of my better accents. It would be... I'd be better off doing like a Hobbit accent or something like that. But
1: accent.
0: Yes, you know, a Somerset farmer or something. But there was another ruling as well, specifically about... so this was about Trump trying to remove a member of the Federal Reserve Board of Governors. This was the Lisa Cook story. And we might as well cover this as well in the last couple minutes of the show. It was 5-4, and Roberts and Kavanaugh joined the three liberal justices to block Trump from removing Lisa Cook from the board. They said that she deserves a chance to challenge her removal and offer a rebuttal to Trump's accusations and so on and so forth. So he said, and Roberts warned of, quote, the calamities that could arise if presidents were able to impose their will on the Federal Reserve.
1: And, because the Federal Reserve is not a regular federal agency.
0: Yeah.
1: You know, that's the thing. not to get too conspiratorial in the last few minutes of our show today.
0: No, that'd be too much of a tease for our listeners. But
1: Exactly. But I mean, I don't really see this as a bad thing, honestly. So if you're like following the Supreme Court rulings and going, well, which one should I get upset about? Which one shouldn't I? this one, I think you should treat more with a shrug than anything, because nothing has actually changed.
0: Yeah, exactly.
1: It's been this is keeping the status quo. And when it comes to the currency and the way that we are handling our money right now, I think that that's...
0: The problems go a lot deeper than this case could have
1: exactly.
0: ever
1: addressed. Exactly.
0: Right?
1: It's so. I also don't want President Trump kind of rocking the boat too much when he doesn't seem to have a whole grasp on just how sensitive it is. Can I just say that?
0: That's fair enough. That's a fair enough criticism for the president, is that, you know, if there's not a good plan in place for how to shake things up there, it's maybe not the best to just shake.
1: Like, I'm good with shaking up the system monetarily, honestly, you know, and we're going to have the gold-backed conversation. I just don't think that he's ready to kind of go there. Let's not just play around and sort of poke at it and see what happens.
0: So let's hope for again. Who knows how this? People have a good prediction on the birthright citizenship case, but you still never know. You still never know. We'll see how the arguments go there. But
1: just
0: odds are,
1: pray for the SSPX.
0: Yes, that's the big thing
1: outcome
0: today.
1: And for all those that are affected, there's a lot of grief going around. For those who are affected, so please do keep all of those in prayer and pray for the church.
0: Yes, pray for the church, pray for unity, pray for justice to be done in whatever manner that's coming down through the courts. Pray for it in the church as well. But pray for peace and justice. Let us pray and pray for unity in the church. We will be with you tomorrow. God bless you.
2: Central New England weather. We have an extreme heat warning until Saturday evening. The current temp, 68 degrees, under clear skies. The wind is from the west at 6 miles per hour. The forecast for this morning, cloudy with light wind. Temperature around 74. This afternoon, some clouds here and there and somewhat breezy with a slight chance of thunderstorms. 85 degrees. That's the weather brought to you by iCatholicMobile.com.
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11: Family, a prayer that we pray together is a powerful prayer. 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Today we pray for fidelity to the end. Lord Jesus, we praise you who loved us to the end. We ask you for the grace to be faithful to you until the end of our lives. never let us be separated from you, but grant us the grace of final perseverance. We pray for a happy death, that we may know the joy of a life lived well, faithful and true, rich in charity, united with you in life and in death. Protect us from the evil one, and keep us always in the refuge of your most sacred heart. Amen.

0: Behold the Lamb of God, who takes away the sins of the world. 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

0: On July 24th, Archbishop Fulton Sheen will be beatified in St. Louis. And did you know that he was by ritual? If you go to the museum, which is a beautiful museum in Peoria, where his tomb is, you will see there the crown from the Byzantine Rite, of which he was by ritual. In fact, Deacon Robert was telling me before Mass that he celebrated the Divine Liturgy here in Birmingham, Alabama, for the National Convention of the Melkite Rite. So the reason I mention that is because we are blessed to have Deacon Robert Klesko as part of our theology team here. He is of one of the Eastern Rites, the Ruthenian Rite, and he serves here at the Melkite Rite Parish, St. George. You may know Father Mitch Pock was also by ritual, and he celebrates Mass also at the Maronite Rite, St. Elias, here in Birmingham. So the Church, we know primarily as the Roman Latin Rite, which is the most extensive, but there are actually 23 distinctive rites. So we're blessed to have a member of the Eastern Rites here as part of our theology team, and he'll be our homilist today. We also welcome Father Joseph Spence, who is of the Franciscan family of Mary Immaculate near Rome. He was on Jim and Joy. He'll be on Life on the Rock today. So welcome, Father Joseph. My brothers and sisters, to prepare ourselves for these sacred mysteries, let us call to mind our sins. I confess to Almighty God and to you, my brothers and sisters, that I have greatly sinned in my thoughts and in my words, in what I have done and what I have failed to do, through my most grievous fault. Therefore, I ask Blessed Mary, Ever Virgin, all the angels and saints, and you, my brothers and sisters, to pray for me to the Lord our God. May Almighty God have mercy on us, forgive us our sins, and bring us to everlasting life.
1: Amen.

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O God, who through the grace of adoption chose us to be children of light, grant, we pray, that we may not be wrapped in the darkness of error, but always be seen to stand in the bright light of truth. Through our Lord Jesus Christ, your Son, who lives and reigns with you in the unity of the Holy Spirit, amen.

0: A reading from the book of the prophet Amos. Hear this word, O children of Israel, that the Lord pronounces over you, over the whole family that I brought up from the land of Egypt. You alone have I favored, more than all the families of the earth. Therefore I will punish you for all your crimes. Do two walk together unless they have agreed? Does a lion roar in the forest when it has no prey? Does a young lion cry out from its den unless it has seized something? Is a bird brought to the earth by a snare when there is no lure for it? Does a snare spring up from the ground without catching anything? If the trumpet sounds in the city, will the people not be frightened? If evil befalls a city, has not the Lord caused it? Indeed, the Lord God does nothing without revealing his plan to his servants, the prophets. The lion roars, who will not be afraid? The Lord God speaks, who will not prophesy? I brought upon you such upheaval, so when God overthrew Sodom and Gomorrah, you were like a brand plucked from the fire. Yet you returned not to me, says the Lord. So now I will deal with you in my own way, O Israel. And since I will deal thus with you, prepare to meet your God, O Israel. The word of the Lord.
1: Thanks be to God.
0: Lead me in your justice, Lord.
1: Lead me in your justice, Lord.
0: At dawn, I bring my plea expectantly before you. For you, O God, delight not in wickedness. 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The arrogant may not stand in your sight.
1: Lead me in your justice, Lord.
0: You hate all evildoers. 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The bloodthirsty and the deceitful, the Lord abhors.
1: Lead me in your justice, Lord.
0: But because of your abundant mercy, I will enter your house. I will worship at your holy altar in the fear of you, O Lord.
1: Lead me in your justice, Lord.

0: The Lord be with you. A reading from the Holy Gospel according to Matthew. As Jesus got into a boat, his disciples followed him. Suddenly, a violent storm came up on the sea, so that the boat was being swamped by the waves. But he was asleep. They came and woke him, saying, "Lord, save us, we are perishing." He said to them, "Why are you terrified, O you of little faith?" Then he got up, rebuked the winds and the sea, and there was a great calm. The men were amazed and said, "What sort of man is this, whom even the winds and the sea obey?" The Gospel of the Lord. Glory to Jesus Christ, glory forever. When you study church history, you realize that there has never been a generation of the church that hasn't been in the eye of a storm. Today we see our Lord with his disciples in a boat during a storm. This is an image of the church, make no mistake. In fact, I would argue that the most common image of the church given to us in Scripture is the church as a ship. The imagery of the church as a ship is a rich symbol. The nature of a ship is to be an instrument that carries souls over dangerous waters. When the Lord chose fishermen for his disciples, he knew the shape of life he was calling them to. Fishermen knew the risk and the reward of life on the sea. We celebrated two great maritime apostles yesterday. St. Peter spent his life on the sea as a fisherman, and the Lord transformed his vocation into becoming the chief apostle and a fisher of men. St. Paul often traveled by sea during his great missionary journeys, often through great peril. Remember, he was shipwrecked three times. The primary lesson that we learn today is the necessity of the Lord being with us in the boat that is the church. Outside of the ark of the church, we have no guarantee that the Lord is with us. Today's gospel should also remind us of another occasion when the Lord was not in the boat with the apostles. A little later in St. Matthew's gospel in chapter 14, we see the disciples alone in the boat during a storm, and Jesus comes to them walking on the water. Then it is Peter who walks out on the water to meet Jesus. Peter, though, gives in to his doubts with the waves and the wind buffeting him, but the Lord is there to save him. Again, we hear the words of Jesus, "You of little faith, why did you doubt?" All of the gospel accounts of Peter are challenges. Peter is not always quick to understand what the Lord is doing. Peter is impulsive. He misreads the moment, and he speaks when he should listen. However, 100% of the time, through Peter's doubts, Peter's betrayal, Peter's repentance, Jesus is with Peter. The fathers of the church who lived and wrote in times of martyrdom, doctrinal confusion, fragmentation, and societal collapse taught these two truths powerfully. The ark of the church is always in danger, but the Lord calms the storms, and the Lord is always with Peter. Today, the church is beset by division and threats of division, but these two truths rooted in the gospel remain. We have no guarantee of the Lord's protection outside of the church, and the Lord is always with Peter. St. Cyprian of Carthage, who watched his church in Carthage being torn apart by schism and wrote from within that wound, said, "Assuredly, the rest of the apostles were also the same as Peter, endowed with a like partnership, both of honor and power. But the beginning proceeds from unity." Unity with Peter comes first, then the apostolic partnership of honor and power. For Cyprian, union with Peter was no mere bureaucratic arrangement. It was safety and security within the arc of the church. Late in the second century, St. Irenaeus of Lyon was combating the heresy of Gnosticism. The Gnostics claimed a superior and hidden tradition unavailable to most believers. He writes in his great work Against the Heresies, quote, "It is a matter of necessity that every church should agree with this church, Rome, on account of its preeminent authority." For Irenaeus, to claim apostolic authority apart from Rome is not independence, it is simply error. St. Ignatius of Antioch, in his letter to the Church of Rome, while on the way to his martyrdom, calls the Church of Rome the church that presides over love. The Greek word he uses is agape, the same word our Lord challenges Peter to love him with after his resurrection. That word is significant. For Ignatius, Rome presides over the very lifeblood of the church, love itself. To break away from this presidency is no mere institutional rupture. It is to sever oneself from the center of the church's life. It is love that keeps the church together. To break with Rome is to break with agape. This is no mere detail. It is essential to the salvation of souls. To be in union with Rome in love is to be immersed in the very blood of Christ. St. Augustine, in his work on baptism against the Donatists, cuts to the heart of it. He says, "What will it profit a man that he has sound faith or soundness in the sacraments when the soundness of his charity is destroyed by the fatal wound of schism?" For Augustine, faith and sacramental integrity exercised outside of the bonds of charity with the church are not efficacious for healing. Only a sacramental life within the church can bring the healing that the sacraments were meant to bring. So what then can we say? When we root ourselves in Scripture, we see that it is the will of the Lord himself to arrange his church as the ark of salvation. He is with the ark always, and he set Peter in the ark with him. That ark will always be in danger. It is the nature of a ship to be beset by peril. Yet this is the image that the Lord willed for his church. And we learn from the fathers of the church who lived within martyrdom, confusion, and collapse that unity with Peter is the only sure path to healing and the only safe port in the storms that beset the church. As an Eastern Catholic deacon, my tradition knows something about the cost of separation and the cost of return. Our unions and reunions with Rome were never easy. They were achieved through great sacrifice, through misunderstandings, through pressure, through the difficult work of theological reconciliation. But we do not regret the work. We only regret that we have not always fully treasured what it means. Union with Peter is participation in the love that holds the body of Christ together. The same love that Ignatius pointed to, and the same charity that Augustine called the medicine for the wound of schism. Storms rage and beset the church on all sides. But we can only experience the calming of the Lord from within the ark of the church. Schism is never the answer. Remain with the Lord. Remain with Peter. Glory to Jesus Christ.
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0: God is ever ready to hear our prayers. In our need, let us unite in offering him our petitions with blameless hearts.
1: That our Holy Father may faithfully lead us in the way of truth and love, we pray to the Lord.
2: Lord, hear our prayer.
1: For refugees, immigrants, and all victims of famine, war, and natural disasters, that they may receive sympathy and practical assistance as they try to build a new life, we pray to the Lord.
2: Lord, hear our prayer.
1: For an increase in vocations to the priesthood and the consecrated life, we pray to the Lord. For those who are drawing near to eternal life, that hope and the never-failing mercy of God may sustain and gladden their journey's end, we pray to the Lord.
0: And we continue our little novena for the United States in preparation for the 250th anniversary of our country and the signing of the Declaration of Independence with a prayer of Mother Angelica. Lord God, we ask in all humility that you bless this country as unworthy as we are. Protect it from every evil. Protect it from the enemy. Protect it, Lord, that it may accomplish thy will and keep thy commandments. We ask, Lord, with a pleading heart to look down upon us in our unworthiness. Give this country a renewal of devotion to you, to your law and commandments. Let us once more be a country under you, Lord, and we make our prayer through Christ our Lord.
3: Amen.

God, who graciously accomplished the effects of your mysteries, grant, we pray, that the deeds by which we serve you may be worthy of these sacred gifts.

You are indeed holy, O Lord, and all you have created rightly gives you praise. For through your Son, our Lord Jesus Christ, by the power and working of the Holy Spirit, you give life to all things and make them holy. And you never cease to gather a people to yourself, so that from the rising of the sun to its setting, a pure sacrifice may be offered to your name. Therefore, O Lord, we humbly implore you, by the same Spirit, graciously make holy these gifts we have brought to you for consecration, that they may become the body and blood of your Son, our Lord Jesus Christ, at whose command we celebrate these mysteries. For on the night he was betrayed, he himself took bread, and giving you thanks, he said the blessing, broke the bread, and gave it to his disciples, saying, "Take this, all of you, and eat of it, for this is my body, which will be given up for you."

In a similar way, when supper was ended, he took the chalice and giving you thanks, he said the blessing and gave the chalice to his disciples, saying, take this, all of you, and drink from it, for this is the chalice of my blood, the blood of the new and eternal covenant.

0: Therefore, O Lord, as we celebrate the memorial of the saving passion of your Son, his wondrous resurrection and ascension into heaven, and as we look forward to his second coming, we offer you in thanksgiving this holy and living sacrifice. Look, we pray, upon the oblation of your church, and recognizing the sacrificial victim by whose death you will to reconcile us to yourself, grant that we who are nourished by the body and blood of your Son and filled with his Holy Spirit may become one body, one spirit in Christ. May he make of us an eternal offering to you, so that we may obtain an inheritance with your elect, especially with the most blessed Virgin Mary, Mother of God, with blessed Joseph, her spouse, with your blessed apostles and glorious martyrs, with St. Francis of Assisi, and with all the saints on whose constant intercession in your presence we rely for unfailing help.
1: May the sacrifice of our reconciliation, we pray, O Lord, advance the peace and salvation of all the world. Be pleased to confirm in faith and charity your pilgrim church on earth with your servant Leo, our Pope, and Stephen, our Bishop, the order of bishops, all the clergy, and the entire people you have gained for your own. Listen graciously to the prayers of this family, whom you have summoned before you. In your compassion, O merciful Father, gather to yourself all your children scattered throughout the world. To our departed brothers and sisters, and to all who were pleasing to you at their passing from this life, give kind admittance to your kingdom. There we hope to enjoy forever the fullness of your glory, through Christ our Lord, through whom you bestow on the world all that is good.
0: Through him and with him and in him, O God, Almighty Father, in the unity of the Holy Spirit, all glory.

0: Lord Jesus Christ, who said to your apostles, "Peace I leave you, my peace I give you," look not on our sins, but on the faith of your church, and graciously grant her peace and unity in accordance with your will, who live and reign forever and ever.
1: Amen. Amen.

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1: For those who cannot now receive Jesus in the Blessed Sacrament, we offer the following prayer. My good Lord, my dear Jesus, I am sorry for having wounded thy loving heart by my sins, because thou art infinitely good, and sin displeases thee. Like the beloved disciple, let me rest upon thy heart, and let me grieve together with thee for the outrages that are committed against thee in this sacrament of thy love. I give thee my heart and my love, if my poor love can comfort thee. I love thee above all things, and I desire to possess thee within my soul. Since I am unable now to receive thee sacramentally, come at least spiritually into my heart, and nourish my soul unto life everlasting. 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Thou art the God of my heart, and the God that is my portion forever. O thou Lamb of God, who takest away the sins of the world, take away from me whatever may hurt me and displease thee. Give me thy love and thy grace. May the sweet flame of thy love consume my soul, that I may die to the world for the love of thee, as thou hast died upon the cross for the love of me. Amen.
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0: The Archangel, defend us in battle. Be our protection against the wickedness and snares of the devil. May God rebuke and we humbly pray. And to thou, Prince of the Heavenly Host, by the power of God, cast into hell Satan and all the evil spirits who prowl about the world, seeking the ruined souls. Amen.
1: The Angelus.
2: In the name of the Father, and the Son, and the Holy Ghost. Amen. The angel of the Lord declared unto Mary, Hail Mary, full of grace, the Lord is with thee. Blessed art thou among women, and blessed is the

is with thee. Blessed art thou among women, and blessed is the fruit of thy womb, Jesus. Was made flesh. Hail Mary, full of grace, the Lord is with thee. Blessed art thou among women, and blessed is the fruit of thy womb, Jesus. Holy Mary, Mother of God, pray for us, holy.

0: In the name of the Father, and of the Son, and of the Holy Spirit. Amen. God, our provident Father, we ask your compassion upon the people of Venezuela in this time of devastation. Send your holy angels to help those in distress. Your children have been displaced. Many are lost. Their families are fearful how they will go on. Bring salvation to this tragic situation. Jesus, we trust in you. Come, Holy Spirit, renew the face of the earth. Amen.
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5: This is where we take one of the psalms from the wisdom literature of the Old Testament that we hear in every single holy sacrifice of the Mass, and we connect that psalm to the everyday lived experience. And today we're going to take continue our look at Psalm 37. This is a long psalm, and we're just going to, you know, we're taking it piece by piece, and today we're going to look at starting at verse 21. So Psalm 37, verse 21 today on the Soulful Psalms segment. So I'm using the Revised Grail Psalms, but whatever version of Psalms you want to use, that's fine. And the translation will not be the same, but I think the spirit of the psalm is still there. So you can pick up your Bible, New American Bible, Revised Standard Version, Jerusalem Bible, whatever it is, and follow along. Psalm 37, starting at verse 21. Now, this is in book one of the psalm, Psalms 1 to 41. And I think I mentioned this yesterday. I think we looked at part of Psalm 37 yesterday as well. All these psalms in the book one are attributed to David. The prescript, the superscript of the psalm simply just says Hat David, which means of David. So verse 21 says, the wicked borrows and does not repay, but the upright is generous and gives. You know, that's almost like a proverb kind of line there, you know, that Ace and I were talking about before. So David's talking about the wicked borrows and does not repay, but the upright is generous and gives. So in other words, he means the wicked here. He borrows and does not repay. So I think the deeper sense is taking someone who takes advantage of others, someone who uses others maybe for their own gain, that doesn't live a reciprocal kind of life. We think, okay, I'm taking from this person. I want to give back to this person as well. You know, that's part of the covenant relationship, the exchange of love and life and intimacy and communion. It's not a one-way street. So David here is kind of describing the wicked as someone who borrows, not just borrowing something like, you know, like borrowing your car or borrowing some money from you. Oh yeah, I'll pay you back like when I get paid or something like that. Yes, of course, it has that sense, of course. But I think the deeper, more spiritual sense is people who just only look out for themselves, only look at what's best for themselves without thinking or looking about what's best for the other. You know, but the one who is upright is generous and gives. He's generous with his time, talent, and treasure because he sees his life as a gift to be given away, as a gift to be shared with others, you know, that fosters and nurtures a spirit of generosity, you know, of magnanimity, you know, is what David is talking about here. I love that. And he continues in verse 22. Those blessed by him shall inherit the land, but those cursed by him shall be cut off. You know, so again, kind of saying the same way, stating the statement in a different way. This is a what's called a parallelism in the Psalms. And there's like three or four different type of, without getting into the weeds here, there's several different type of parallelisms. But this particular one where the psalmist makes a statement and then gives a kind of a counterbalance to that statement. So, yes, here's what happens to the wicked. Here's what happens to the upright. And then he repeats it, but then reverses it. Here's what happens to the upright, but here's what happens to the wicked. And here he's comparing the wicked and the cursed and the upright and the blessed as kind of a parallel here. Very well done by David. So those blessed by him shall inherit the land. And what is it? So what's the deeper sense? What's the inheritance? Heaven. Right. And we that's why we're magnanimous and generous with our time, talent and treasure, with our faith. We don't keep it to ourselves. Why? Because we want other people to share in the glory of God. We want people to get to know Jesus deeply, personally, intimately. We want to introduce people to the God that we worship and that we love with all of our heart, soul, mind and strength. We want people to inherit heaven the way we hope to inherit heaven at the end of our lives.
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6: Good morning, I'm Tom Gray. Welcome to the last day of June. Do you ever notice how time goes by so quickly when you're older? A lot slower when you're younger. I could have sworn the first day of June was just the other day. Catholic Connection is coming up in just a few minutes with Raymond Martinez. He'll give you an update on his experiences on his One Nation Under God pilgrimage. Dr. David Rohrbeck Morris and Jennifer Rohrbeck Morris explains why the church is right about IVF. John Brissett. He's the Director of Communications for the National Shrine of Our Lady of Champion. He has updates for you on the Shrine's Catholic Saints of America exhibit and Novena for Our Nation, slated for tomorrow through the 9th. On More to Life, the Pop Checks help you discover how you can make your marriage better. That's at 10. It's Women of Grace with Johnette at 11 a.m. Eastern. Our guest will be apologist John Martinoni. And on Take Two with Jerry and Debbie at noon Eastern, the question is, what do people misunderstand about you the most? Now, words of wisdom from Mother Angelica's perpetual calendar. I've always been amazed at the risk God takes by hiding. You know, he's hidden in the Blessed Sacrament. He's hidden in my heart. He's hidden in your heart. He's hidden in the present moment. He's hidden in the tragedies of the church and the world. But he's there. 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Phone number is 1-205-271-2990. You can call that number too. Have a great day, and God bless.
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7: Can you believe it, brothers and sisters? The last day of June. Seriously? Yes, we are moving through the summer. It's been summer for, what, 9 days, right? Going by very quickly, but I hope it's going by well for you. And hope you stay tuned to all of our great programming all day long here on EWTN Radio and TV and online. So much great programming, especially this week as we move toward our 250th anniversary celebration and the connection with the Catholic Church. Speaking of which, that will be our lead interview, as we say, after the break at about 16 minutes past the hour this morning. We are going to get an update on the National Eucharistic Congress 2026 pilgrimage. And Raymond Martinez has been a part of this. This is another pilgrim that we're interviewing. And it'll be very exciting to get an update, how it's going, what it's been like. Now, it's getting to be a little bit dicey out there because there is a heat wave going on. But you know what? You push on and you offer it up and you use this as an opportunity to grow and to witness to so many people when we take Jesus to the streets in the way we do with Eucharistic processions, which are amazing. So we'll talk with Raymond at about 16 minutes past the hour. And then we have a double dose of... how do we say, dynamos this morning. We have Dr. Jennifer Robeck Morse, who's joining us, and then also John Paul Brissett will be back with us. Now, I'm not sure who's going first because there's so much in this story about which we're interviewing Jen. I don't know if you heard the story that came out earlier this month, about 2 weeks ago, where this couple who went through IVF and when the baby was born realized that the baby could not be theirs. And they decided to keep the baby anyway. So Jen has done a lot of research in the area of understanding why the church is right on this. And she has some comments, some strong comments and some reactions. So we might do a switcheroo and have her on at 37 minutes past the hour to have more time with her. Or we'll go with Jen at the bottom of the hour and then check in with John Paul Brissett. He's been on with us before. We're going to be talking about the National Shrine of Our Lady of Champions, Catholic Saints of America exhibit, and the novena for our country. Very exciting things happening there. And this will be, I think, the second or third time John has been with us. He's doing a great job there at the National Shrine of Our Lady of Champion in Wisconsin. If you've never been, put it on your bucket list. So that's the first hour. Raymond Martinez, Dr. Jennifer Robeck Morris, and John Paul Brissett. Coming up at hour number two on EWTN's Radio Extra, I was just telling the wonderful Tom Price, who's sitting in for Richard, who's on vacation this week. I'm not sure what I'm going to discuss. I've been praying about it. We'll see where the Lord leads me. But I was thinking about encouraging you in terms of pilgrimage in Italy, because tomorrow I might have to forego. I'm giving you way too much inside baseball here, but I know you're regular listeners, so you get me. But tomorrow we might have to forego Shrines and Wonders Wednesday because there's major Supreme Court decisions coming out today. And so the wonderful Deb Rice is working on getting an interview for that. So if we do get someone, then we're going to dump Shrines and Wonders. So we might move it to the second hour today. Or the reflection in the Magnificat today is magnificent, reflecting on the gospel where Jesus is calming the seas and some great analogies in this summary. So I don't know, maybe we'll have time for both. We'll see what the Holy Spirit brings. And then, of course, it's a Tuesday, so Kelly Solomon is joining us, and she's bringing on another fabulous guest. John Dejek is going to be with us talking about Catholic Education Highlights, the Newman Guide, and also some other events that are happening with the wonderful folks at the Cardinal Newman Society, which we do for Newman Guide News every Tuesday. All right, so weather-wise, dangerous heat in the central and eastern part of the country, according to the National Weather Service, severe thunderstorms in the central and northeast, and then critical fire weather in the Four Corners. So that's a summary. Here's more details from the National Weather Service. They're saying dangerous record-breaking heat intensifying across most of the central and eastern part of the country this week. Heat indexes are likely to exceed 100 degrees. And we're also going to be seeing severe thunderstorms from parts of the central high plains into the upper Midwest and across parts of the Northeast. And then we have critical fire weather conditions continuing across portions of the Four Corners and the Great Basin. So this hot weather is apparently going to be with us all through the week and even for the big 4th of July weekend. It is 4 minutes past the hour. We appreciate your listenership here on EWTN's Global Catholic Radio. Right now, though, it is time to check the news on EWTN. So let's get started. Tens of thousands of people are still missing under the rubble in Venezuela. This after twin earthquakes rocked the capital of Caracas. The magnitude 7.2 and 7.5 quakes are blamed for more than 1,700 deaths, and officials fear that number will only grow. The U.S. sending rescue teams from California, Virginia, and Florida. And meanwhile, as that death toll from last week's devastating back-to-back earthquakes in Venezuela continued to rise, Catherine Ellis reports that in the hardest hit areas, many folks feel they've been left to fend for themselves.
10: If anything, I think the situation could get worse. People are getting more angry, more frustrated. Some people today were saying, we're hungry, we haven't got food, we're looking for people, using our hands looking for people. We haven't got food, we haven't got equipment, we haven't got helmets, we haven't got anything. Where is the government?
7: The magnitude again, 7.2 and 7.5 quakes, blamed for more than 1,700 deaths, and officials, as we said earlier, continue to say they fear that number will only keep growing. As we mentioned earlier today, shaping up to be a blockbuster day for the U.S. Supreme Court. The court handing down rulings soon on two major cases, birthright citizenship and bans dealing with men playing in women's sports. On Monday, the justices ruled mail-in ballots postmarked by Election Day but received late will still be allowed to be counted. It also granted President Trump and future presidents the power to remove members of independent federal agencies. And the U.S. Supreme Court will hear a lawsuit from parents who are challenging a Washington state law, a law preventing youth shelters from immediately notifying parents when minors who run away from home are seeking gender transitions. Under the law adopted in 2023, shelters that house runaway youth cannot immediately tell parents when a child is seeking or receiving gender transition medical services. It allows the state to refer the child for behavioral health services, but does not change parental consent laws generally required for hormone therapy or surgeries. And as EWTNNews.com explains, the law does direct shelters to notify the state's Department of Children, Youth, and Families when housing a runaway child who is seeking gender transition services and offer services designed to resolve the conflict between the child and the parents before the parent will be notified and before the department works toward family reunification. The legal challenges come from parents whose children exhibit gender dysphoria. Lower courts ruled that parents did not have standing to sue because their children are not currently in a youth shelter, but the Supreme Court again agreeing to review that decision. And Mark Mayfield tells us the Archdiocese of San Francisco will pay out hundreds of millions of dollars to victims of clergy abuse.
11: Church leaders announced Monday the Archdiocese has reached a $395 million settlement with over 500 sexual abuse survivors. As part of the settlement, Archbishop Salvatore Cordiglione will pen a personal apology letter to survivors. The church is also being directed to implement a 14-point plan for systemic change and improvements to child safety in the church. I'm Mark Mayfield.
7: The Eastern U.S. this week and last well into the 4th of July weekend. Shaquel Brewster has more on that story.
12: Forecasters warning of dangerously hot conditions with record temperatures soaring throughout the week. 139 million people are under heat alerts from Minneapolis to Tallahassee, with the swelter extending into the Northeast.
7: He also explains forecasters say two small heat domes are colliding, making for one large heat dome that will be sending temperatures soaring all week long. Today, cities including Minneapolis, St. Louis, Chicago, to as far south as Little Rock could see temperatures into the 90s again. A man accused of attempting to kill President Trump at April's White House Correspondents Association dinner has made another court appearance. Cole Thomas Allen did not speak during yesterday's status hearing in the U.S. District Court in D.C. Prosecutors saying they have begun turning over evidence to his lawyers and have not offered him any type of plea deal. He was arrested after allegedly running at a security checkpoint during the dinner and shooting a Secret Service agent. Tammy Trujillo tells us the U.S. and Iran are due to hold talks today in Qatar.
13: President Trump made the announcement on Truth Social, claiming Iran had requested the meeting following the latest round of back-and-forth attacks in the region. Iran's foreign ministry, though, was quick to deny that any such talks were planned, but said they're sending a delegation to Doha to discuss the unfreezing of Iranian funds. Over the weekend, Iran targeted U.S. allies across the Persian Gulf and again claimed it had control over the Strait of Hormuz. Control of that critical maritime route has been among the biggest challenges to the Memorandum of Understanding signed just over a week ago. I'm Tammy Trujillo.
7: And the Senate approving a massive housing affordability bill with the goal of lowering prices, co-sponsored by Massachusetts Democrat Elizabeth Warren and South Carolina Republican Tim Scott. The bill was approved yesterday 85-5 in a rare, overwhelmingly bipartisan vote.
14: Our housing crisis doesn't just affect the opportunity to buy a home. Americans can't afford to rent either.
7: The bill would cut away some of the red tape and make it easier to build homes while also setting limits on institutional investors buying up houses. It now goes to the House for a vote. The House did pass a sprawling package of kids online safety measures last night, marking the first time a version of the landmark Kids Online Safety Act, or COSA, made it out of the lower chamber. The House passing that measure in a 267 to 117 vote with 47 members not voting. The package, taken from portions of 14 digital safety bills, was brought to the floor yesterday under a fast-track process called suspension of the rules, which requires two-thirds majority support for passage. It now heads to the Senate, where it will face an uphill battle over the House's changes made to the measure and other provisions. The bill includes provisions on age verification, AI chatbots, data protections, and raising awareness about drug sales on social media. And the Aspen Acres fire moving rapidly in Colorado through Pueblo County to the north and east after it broke out Monday morning at the Aspen Acres campground in Custer County. Here's a local sheriff, David Lucero, who says people in 2,700 homes received a notification to leave.
15: The Aspen Acres fire has forced the evacuation of the town of Rye, the town of Beulah, and several surrounding areas. I want every resident to know that we see your fear, your frustration, and the pain of leaving your homes behind.
7: And the fire has ballooned to 23,000 acres and is 0% contained. The sheriff says he's very concerned they will have to close a major freeway if the flames keep marching toward the interstate. He also could not confirm the number of structures that have been lost so far. And Joel Melkin tells us another close call involving airplanes over the weekend in South Florida.
16: The FAA is investigating after an American Airlines jet bound for Bermuda had to abort takeoff at Miami International Airport Saturday. Officials say a private business jet was crossing the runway the Airbus was using. Flight 308 was cleared for takeoff just before the smaller plane crossed in front of it after its pilot apparently misunderstood air traffic control. The pilot of the American flight spotted the private jet and did not take off. The FAA says the planes came within a third of a mile, which is close enough to be considered a runway incursion. Saturday's incident's the latest in a string of near collisions at American airports. I'm Joel Malkin.
7: And finally, in our news segment on a Tuesday morning, June 30th, a brilliant streak of light over northwest Texas has been traced to outer space. NASA says a small piece of asteroid tore across the southern sky Sunday night at roughly 56,000 miles an hour. Texan witnesses were among hundreds who reported the streak as it lit up the sky. The rock was only 3 inches wide, but it glowed 16 times brighter than Venus, the night's brightest natural point other than the moon. NASA says it vaporized before debris could reach the ground. It is a Tuesday morning. We appreciate your listenership. More Catholic Connection coming up. Lots of important issues to discuss, and we are on it. We'll be right back.

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2: Have you ever heard someone say, the Catholic Church is just a bunch of rules and regulations and do's and don'ts, and it's against freedom? G.K. Chesterton says, Catholic doctrine and discipline may be walls, but they are the walls of a playground. Freedom exists only within the rules. The greatest act of freedom is obedience, not disobedience. 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Chesterton says that while the church has established rule and order, the chief aim of that order is to give room for good things to run wild.
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5: Hope you're having a beautiful Tuesday morning. It's 15 minutes past the hour. Thank you so much for listening to EWTN's Catholic Connection Monday through Friday at this very time. Excited to catch up with the wonderful pilgrims who are walking for this beautiful event, this Eucharistic pilgrimage that's been going on. One of the pilgrims joins us right now, Raymond Martinez. Raymond, thank you so much. Good morning. How are you holding up?
6: Thank you so much for having me, Teresa. Yes, I'm doing really well.
5: All right, so take us back to the beginning, and not just the beginning of the pilgrimage. When did you decide that this is something you needed to do?
6: Yes, so I have attended two of the Eucharistic pilgrimages thus far. So I attended the St. Juan Diego route in Refugio, Texas, and then I attended the St. Catherine Drexel route in San Angelo, Texas. And I also attended the National Eucharistic Congress, and so... So all of these events just kind of were catalysts for me to apply to become a perpetual pilgrim. I'd seen the joy and the excitement of the perpetual pilgrims and just their love of being able to spread the gospel and to spread Christ's love to the world and a deeper understanding of the true presence. And so in that, I saw that this could be something that I could do as well and that I would love to do.
5: So then you followed the entire route. You've been following the entire route, which began in St. Augustine, correct?
6: Yes. This year on the St. Francis Xavier Cabrini route, I've been with them since St. Augustine.
5: Wow. So just share with us some of your thoughts, and now it's about to wrap up. The journey has gone from St. Augustine to Philadelphia, where it will end, passing through many of the original 13 colonies. How has it been for you? What has been your experience in terms of spiritually, physically? What's it been like?
6: Yes, I think it's been really wonderful to get to process through the streets of these towns, of these cities. We've come across some towns and cities where each and every person that we meet is just so excited to learn about the procession. And on the opposite, we've also seen towns and cities where they're completely closed off and don't want to know what we're doing or why we're doing it. And so for me, it's been such a gift to try and bring these people closer to Christ, whether they're excited and don't know what it is and just are excited to learn about what's going on. And if they're excited to have Jesus processing through the streets or whether they really don't care. It's great for us to be able to bring our Lord to them, and to pray for them, pray for their towns, pray for their cities, pray for their conversion of heart. And that's been such a wonderful experience throughout this pilgrimage.
5: Well, give us a little bit of your story in terms of your own faith journey and what you hope to gain from this pilgrimage.
6: Yes. So I'm a seminarian for the Diocese of San Angelo, Texas. And a lot of my story comes from conversion of heart and adoration. From my very first years, my parents had an adoration hour weekly, and me and my siblings would go to this adoration hour with our parents every week, no matter what. Early morning practice for a sport, we were still there. Late night, doing homework, we were at the adoration hour. We were always there. And so that really instilled in me a deep faith, a deep reverence for the Eucharist, and a true understanding of the real presence. And so as I got older, I think I was 14 years old, I went to a retreat and I was on adoration. And that was when I really decided to make my faith my own. I felt the Lord calling me to invite him into my life in a deeper way. Fast forwarding a couple of years, when I'm 16, I was in adoration again. And this time the Lord was asking me to invite him in even deeper and to discern his will in my life. And so I began discerning seminary in a very real way when I was 16 years old. And so through all these experiences of adoration and this deep, profound faith that my family has instilled in me from my very earliest years, I've seen my desire to bring this understanding, this faith, this desire for relationship with Christ to each and every person that I meet. And so being on this pilgrimage has even deepened that more. Like not just want the desire to bring it to each and every person I meet, but the desire to bring it to each and every person in the world, ultimately, going out and meeting people, not just letting them come to me, like going out and evangelizing, bringing our Lord to them, wow, instead of waiting for them to come and seek out our Lord.
5: Having a beautiful conversation with Pilgrim Raymond Martinez, who's taking part in the beautiful Eucharistic pilgrimage that will be wrapping up this weekend. That is in honor of our 250th anniversary and, of course, the deep Catholic connection this country has to the Church and to our founding fathers and our beliefs and morals. And Raymond, I think it's really powerful, the fact that your parents raised you with that Eucharistic hour. Talk to the parents out there this morning in terms of encouraging them not to give up if maybe the children are resisting prayer or getting a little bored. Or what would you say to those parents saying, gosh, I just want my kids to be faithful. That's my desire. And so many parents are hurting because their children have left the faith.
6: Yes, I think it really is foundational. I know it was for me in my life and for my siblings as well. Just having that hour, we were in that hour no matter what happens. We could cry and fuss all we wanted, but we knew that we were in this hour with our Lord. And sure, there were some days that were really hard, that maybe one of us was acting up, or it was just a really rough holy hour for us, but we were there no matter what. And that really showed us, me and my siblings, that being present for our Lord is what's most important. Even in the rough moments, even in the distracting moments, like just showing up is sometimes the most we can do. And
5: right,
6: that's better than not showing up. Mm-hmm. Just giving our Lord that time is so important. And that's really helped me because, yeah, some days I'm tired. Some days I'm just not really feeling prayer. But I think back to those moments of distraction and adoration growing up, and it just reminds me that, like, if I'm still showing up for the Lord, like, and that's all that I can do, he accepts me for that. He loves me for that. And like it's so wonderful to have such a loving God that he desires us to show up. And so I think that's something that was instilled in me from those very earliest years.
5: In terms of your priesthood, God willing, when is your ordination? How many years are you in seminary now?
6: I'm going into my fourth year of college seminary. So I still have all of theology school and likely a pastoral year. So I believe between 5 and 6 years.
5: All right. So you're still going to be having plenty of time to pray and discern. I know I say that because I'm married to a deacon, and I know even when you're in seminary, you're always discerning. And it sounds like you've got such a great attitude and a great prayer life. So we have about 2 minutes left. Is there any final thoughts with which you'd like to leave our listeners in terms of your experience and some encouragement this morning as we are about to celebrate the Catholic Church's connection to, of course, our anniversary this weekend?
6: Sure. I think what's really important is just being able to follow behind our Lord as he comes, whether that's in adoration, in procession, through the Eucharistic pilgrimage, or that's in your parishes, bringing our Lord to others, being the monstrance. Because when we receive our Lord in the Eucharist, we become monstrances, and we are able to carry our Lord.
5: What a great image!
6: So many
5: wow.
6: people.
5: Thank you for that.
6: So, I think that's what I have to leave with is just. As you become monstrances, bring our Lord to those who you encounter. Go out and evangelize. Bring our Lord to each and every person.
5: That is beautiful. Thank you so much for your encouragement. God bless you, Raymond, and your wonderful parents for instilling such a strong faith. We're going to pray for you as you continue your discernment to the priesthood as you're in seminary. And for more information on this beautiful pilgrimage, please go to their website, eucharisticpilgrimage.org, eucharisticpilgrimage.org. What a blessing and honor to have Raymond Martinez, one of the pilgrims with us this morning. We'll be right back.

Hi, I'm Jim Wright, president of the Station of the Cross. Throughout our lives, we spend a lot of time working hard, taking care of those we love, and trying to make a difference in the world. 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The Station of the Cross wants to help, so we've partnered with My Catholic Will to make it easy for you to make your will. Through My Catholic Will, you can write a will in as little as 15 minutes, and it's free. 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Thank you, and may God bless you and your family.

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2: We're seeing more and more stories like this one, and this came out in the middle of the month. A Florida couple at the center of an IVF mix-up have vowed to remain their baby girl's permanent parents after hammering out an agreement with her biological parents. Tiffany Skora and Stephen Mills have confirmed the identities of the genetic parents of their six-month-old daughter and have come to a mutually devised custody agreement with them, according to court papers filed in Orange County this month in Florida. They sued the Fertility Center of Orlando and its head reproductive doctor, Dr. Milton McNichol, in January for allegedly implanting the wrong embryo back in April 2025, which the hopeful mom-to-be only discovered after giving birth to a non-Caucasian daughter on December 11th last year. Dr. Jennifer Roback Morris with the Ruth Institute has been doing a lot of research in this. And Jen, I saw this story and I immediately thought of you and all the work you've done. This is yet another sign of why we need to understand why the church teaches what she teaches on this. Thanks for joining us. Your thoughts?
3: Oh, I'm so glad to be able to talk with you about this, because this is a case like this shows that even people who have the best of intentions and who are trying to do the right thing, these are lovely people from all you can determine, but there's still something deeply wrong with the whole process. And, you know, of course, we must never regret this child, the existence of this child. But what happened was two different couples went to, you know, a bunch of couples, lots of couples go to these infertility clinics. They extract an egg from the mother. They impregnate that egg. They fertilize that egg with the husband's sperm. These are the best case scenarios, okay? A husband and wife who are committed to each other, no donor sperm involved, no donor eggs involved. But they create these embryos and then they freeze them. And then when they're ready to use them, they take them out and they implant them. And what happened in this case is that there was a mix-up at the IVF clinic and the wrong embryo got implanted into this woman, which they only realized when it was obvious that the child was of a different race, so it was clearly not their embryo. And so you've got the genetic parents who don't have their baby that they thought they were going to have. You have the gestational mother here who gestated the baby that she didn't really expect, you know? And mm-hmm. and I think the outcome of this case is as good as it gets, because the woman who carried the child and her husband have agreed they are keeping this baby. They love this baby. They're keeping this baby. So from the child's perspective, I think that's probably as good as it gets, you know, that the child mm-hmm. is not being taken away from the womb that carried her. But this case illustrates something that my friend John DiCamillo told me a couple of years ago when I talked to him about this. Children conceived in this manner are exposed to unimaginable risks. They are vulnerable in a way that no child naturally conceived will ever be vulnerable.

0: when the thing shattered on the floor and the embryos were exposed to the air, and you know, and the children died. And so the case was, do these parents have the right to sue the clinic for damages under some kind of wrongful death? You know, does this count as a wrongful mm-hmm. death? So there's a big hoo-hoo over this, you know, because obviously the infertility clinic didn't want this to count as a wrongful death, and so on and so forth. But in the process of discussing that case, you know, you ask yourself, if you and your husband have the marital embrace, the baby's in there, the baby's staying in there. Nobody's going to drop that baby and have it die on the floor, you know. That's what John had in mind there. But the other kind of risk is, If my husband and I have the marital embrace and there's a baby inside me, there's no way that's going to be mixed up with somebody else's baby. You know, mm-hmm. the risks involved here simply could not happen if the child comes into being as the church teaches is God's intention for us, that every child come into existence as the result of the loving embrace of their mother and father. That's what protects the child the most. That's what gives the child a place of love in which to grow and nurture and come to full maturity. So that's what John meant in that comment. And I would encourage people to go listen to that interview, because it's a blockbuster. Mm-hmm. That guy was amazing. Because these questions are not going away. These questions mm-hmm. are profound.
1: And I really, whenever we do a story like this, I always encourage people to go to church teaching to understand why the church teaches what she teaches. We see so many stories in the news, and you talk about this all the time in your work at the Ruth Institute, that without even mentioning the Catholic Church, highlight the correct teaching, the natural law, and why the church is the church in fullness of truth. And you can go to paragraphs 2373 to 2379 in the Catechism of the Catholic Church. But a brief summary: the Catechism of the Catholic Church teaches that in vitro fertilization, IVF, is morally unacceptable. This stance is based on the belief, as you just explained, Jen, that procreation should occur through the marital act, which IVF circumvents. The Church emphasizes that every human life is sacred and should not be treated as a product of technology. Well, the Church, once there is a child, obviously, in the conception, it's going to honor that life, obviously, but there are problems when you go against the natural law. And this is a thing that's frustrating to me in terms of people saying, well, the church is supposed to be so pro-life, but then says no to IVF. I'm sure you hear that a lot, too.
0: Right, right. Well, why are we pro-life? We're pro-life because we believe in the dignity of each and every human being. And mm-hmm. we're pro-life means that we believe that the child, however conceived, has the dignity of a child of God, whether their parents did the right thing or didn't do the right thing. You know, the child of rape is also a child of God, worthy of respect and love and welcoming. A child of IVF is also a child of God. But that doesn't mean that the circumstances of their conception are something that we should emulate or condone or subsidize, which we now have people in government who are talking about subsidizing artificial procreation, you know. And nobody's talking, as far as I know, nobody's talking about the fact that there are natural alternatives for fertility care. There is restorative mm-hmm. reproductive medicine. And if you're going to subsidize something, if you want to be fully pro-life, that's what we should be talking about, promoting, subsidizing, encouraging. You know, that's what deserves our attention. The IVF industry, the fertility industry, is an industry. We have an industry that makes people. That's right. A whole different thing mm-hmm. from yeah. a branch of medicine that restores the natural reproductive function that every woman has and every man mm-hmm. has, you know. And so it's different in kind. And if you can't see that those are different in kind, you know, we need to take another step back here and pay attention to our thought process.
1: Mm-hmm. Jen, you're such a gift. Thank you so much. I wish we had more time. We'll have you back on very soon, especially with some of these pending Supreme Court decisions that are coming out. We've been chatting with Dr. Jennifer Roback Morse from the Ruth Institute, ruthinstitute.org. She's founder of that Fine Institute, which is an interfaith international coalition to defend the family and build a civilization of love. Again, ruthinstitute.org. We'll be right back.

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3: Please join us in a prayer to our guardian angel. In the name of the Father, and of the Son, and of the Holy Spirit, amen. O holy guardian angel, take care of our soul and body. Enlighten our mind that we may know the Lord better and love Him with all our heart. Help us in our prayers so that we may not give in to distractions. Assist us with your advice so that we may see the good and carry it out with generosity. Defend us from the insidious snares of the enemy and sustain us in temptations that we may always be victorious. Remedy our coldness in our worship of the Lord. Cease not to protect us until you have brought us into paradise, where we will praise our good God together for all eternity. Amen.
4: Discount.
5: Great day. It is a great time of year. We are in the summertime. A lot happening, especially as we move into the big anniversary date. 250 years of our country, and so many wonderful Catholic institutions and locations and religious sites are celebrating in many, many ways. You heard about the pilgrimage that continues, the National Eucharistic Pilgrimage. We had a young seminarian on with us right out of the gate after the news this morning. And now we are in the state of Wisconsin, the beautiful state of Wisconsin, where we find the National Shrine of Our Lady of Champion. And John Paul Brissett has been with us before. And the last time he was on, I said, John Paul, we have to get you back on when we get closer to the big weekend, because they have an amazing exhibit, Catholic Saints of America. John Paul, great to have you back on the program.
6: Thank you so much for having me back.
5: All right, so here we are, just a few days away. How are things going?
6: It's going amazing. For people, just to refresh their mind, we're hosting an exhibit here at the National Shrine of Our Lady of Champion, which is the first and only Marian-approved apparition in the United States of America. And we're going to honor the 250 years of our country by honoring the saints, blesseds, venerables, and servants of God that helped shape America with this exhibit. This exhibit is going to be 9 days long, and we actually have, out of the 76 of those holy people we chose to honor, 37 of their causes or shrines will be here in person at our shrine to speak about their different causes and tell the stories. So this is just a really exciting time for all of us here at the shrine as we prepare to celebrate the 250th anniversary of our nation.
5: So give us kind of the housekeeping details in case folks weren't listening when you were on with us earlier when we announced this. Kind of walk us through it if you wouldn't mind.
6: Yeah, of course. So this exhibit is kind of similar to, if you've ever seen the Carlo Acutis Eucharistic exhibit, that was what this was inspired by. But it has grown since then. There's a giant 20-foot map of the United States and where these holy people are born, and a 15-foot timeline of American history and pop culture and the saints' life and where there's overlap. Of course, I said there's 37 causes and shrines that are going to be here on site tabling and speaking each day. There's relics of 14 different blesseds and venerables, American, to venerate publicly, as well as speakers each day. For example, Michael O'Neill will be here speaking on July 5th. He's on EWTN Radio with the Miracle Hunter. So he'll be one of our guest speakers on July 5th, as well as all the speaking every single day. And the exhibit's open July 1st through the 9th. So if anyone's in driving distance of Champion, Wisconsin, this is really a historic moment to gather all of Our Lady saints at her shrine.
5: So what does it mean to you to be involved in something so beautiful and so grand as to help people understand the saints in our country and the great, you know, Catholic history of our country?
6: Well, when Our Lady appeared here at the shrine to serve an Agata Del Bryce, her message was to teach the children what they needed to know for salvation. She wanted Adele to go out and teach. So at the shrine, we wanted to take this opportunity and this historic moment to also teach people, especially a complicated topic, which is the life of saints. You'll hear from other religions or other people that they don't understand why Catholics venerate saints. And we really took this opportunity to teach people this. Our rector likes to call it the Hall of Fame of Holiness, similar to the Green Bay Packers, and how the Green Bay Packers have all these NFL Hall of Fame. But these are the Hall of Fame of our faith. These saints lived a holy life and are an example to us on how we can also follow Christ. And we're also teaching people about that path to sainthood, how somebody becomes a saint, how the miracles are investigated, what it looks like, the steps of the canonization process, as well as talking about our history of our country and how these saints intertwined with so many historical events.
5: We are talking with John Paul Brissett from Our Lady of Champion Shrine in Wisconsin, a beautiful national shrine, about the big 250th anniversary celebration through their Catholic Saints exhibit and a national novena. Okay, so everything starts tomorrow, right? July 1st through the 9th.
6: Wow, don't scare me like that. It's hard to figure it out. Yes, tomorrow.
5: No pressure. No, it starts tomorrow because we had you on, I think, about a month ago even longer. And it seemed a ways away. But here we are. We're on the verge of this. So you have the exhibit, but then you also have a special novena, which begins tomorrow as well, correct?
6: Yes, of course. So for the whole exhibit, we expect 10 to 15,000 people over the 9 days to be here and to go through the exhibit. But we know that not everyone's in driving distance of Champion Shrine, and we wanted to find a way that everyone could join in prayer, because prayer is so important, especially for our nation, especially on this historic milestone. So our rector wrote a 9-day novena to Mary under the titles of Our Lady of Guadalupe, who is the patroness of the Americas, the Immaculate Conception, who our nation is consecrated to, and Our Lady of Champion here at the shrine, who's the first and only Marian apparition approved in the United States. So this 9-day novena, we'll be praying here at the shrine, but we'll also are inviting people through our website, which is championshrine.org/American Saint. People can sign up to pray this novena with us. We'll send you daily reminders of the prayer, and you can pray along with us. We've handed out over 50,000 of the little novena prayer cards for this novena for our nation. And thousands more have signed up online to join and pray, even if they're not in person, to be part of this historical spiritual movement for our nation.
5: Yeah, I'm looking at your press release, and you are confirming what it says here, over 50,000 novena prayer cards. I know you said thousands have signed up so far. Do you have any idea in terms of a number have signed up?
6: Yeah, we're looking
5: for the novena.
6: The ones that have signed up online, we're looking at a few thousand. I think the last time I checked was about 3,000 people had signed up for the daily prayer reminders. And then over 50,000 people have taken on site the novena prayer booklet.
5: In terms of putting this together, how long did all this take?
6: We've been working for over a year to put together this, especially because we wanted to make sure that we display these lives of the saints right. So we actually reached out individually to all 76 individuals, causes or shrines that are displayed, and worked with them to create the exhibit, worked with them for the information that we display, and of course then invited them, which is why it's so cool that 37 of them are giving up their holiday plans to come here at the shrine to teach people about their saint and their holy person. That's a large gathering of all these individuals. And to design, to create, to come up with logistics and all of this, this has been a year in the making. And it's just so amazing to see how many people and God working throughout this whole process, and how these different causes are finding out these facts about people or these devotions people have to these different holy people. It has just been beautiful to see God and Our Lady working through this whole exhibit.
5: Now, in terms of going through the exhibit, how long do you think it would take the average person when they get to the shrine?
6: Well, when you show up to the shrine, the first thing I'd recommend is if you've never been to the shrine grounds, there's a beautiful field area before the chapel. Of course, we'll have our daily mass schedule and adoration and confession in the chapel. And we have the apparition oratory where Our Lady appeared that you can go for some private prayer. The candles are going to be red, white, and blue. So I encourage people to take time to go to adoration, go to confession, go to mass. And then around the shrine grounds, around the rosary path, that is where at points up to 26 different tents are going to be set up for people to go talk to to these shrines, talk to these people that are working on the causes, vice postulators and postulators from all around the country and internationally. And then they can enter Mother of Mercy Hall or in whatever order they prefer, and they actually go through the exhibit. There's a nice scavenger hunt where you can learn fun facts about these American saints and try to find it. I'll give a little clue. For example, Nicholas Black Elk had a horse named Baloney, and Venerable Augustus Tolkien played the accordion. These are these fun facts about these holy people that you might not know. And when you go through the exhibit, that would probably take you about 45 minutes to an hour. And then every day, daily from 1 to 4, there's different speakers on the cause that you can go and enjoy, as well as wait in line to venerate the relics of the American saints and blessed, which it's super exciting to have 14 here at the shrine. Some of them won't be here the entire 9 days. Many shrines are loaning them to us from all across the country, that these relics are being brought to us and being here with Our Lady. At one point, we'll have all the blessed from America in one spot. So that is super, super exciting for us and super cool to see the people that have these devotions, the American saints, to be able to venerate them all in one spot.
5: Now, John Paul, there's been such a great interest in this. Do you know, I mean, do you have a number of pilgrimages that are already signed up to visit, you know, maybe with their parish or with the school or with a particular tour group? Tell me about that.
6: Yeah, we have a large group coming from Denver and a high school group coming from Indiana. And we have another large group coming from the Society of St. Vincent de Paul is bringing a large group, and local summer camp is bringing a large group. We expect 10 to 15,000 pilgrims over the 9 days. And I would not be surprised if there was more. It has been amazing to see the response that people have. I know last time I was on your show, the amount of phone calls the shrine got right after we got off of people so excited about this project. This is something so many people are passionate about, our country, our nation, prayer, and the holy men and women that shaped it. That we've been blown away.
5: I'm glad we were able to help. That's great. So let's give out the website again, because we want more people to call and more people to go. Go ahead. What's the website again?
6: Of course. The website is championshrine.org and then /American Saints.
5: This is a great thing to do with your family for the 4th of July weekend, especially those of us who live in the Midwest. I won't be able to get there, but I've been there before, as you know, and just fell in love with the shrine. It's so beautiful. It's so peaceful. And what a great way. And I know you're a new parent. A great way to witness the faith, right?
6: It really is. I think that everyone's trying to come up with fun events and fun activities on the 4th of July, but especially families. This is a family-friendly activity that you can keep faith at the center of the 250th anniversary, and it's geared towards children because that is the message. I'm standing right now in front of a 7-foot cardboard cutout of Our Lady. We have 3 different 7-foot cutouts of Our Lady of Champion, Guadalupe, and Immaculate Conception. And how cool that is, how cool it would have been for me to see as a child these massive Marys in front of me and these massive timelines and the map and seeing my face in this big glory. It's going to be amazing for children to experience.
5: Okay, so do you have a favorite among the many that are part of this beautiful display and exhibit? Any favorites?
6: So many. Of course, Sister Adele Bryce, who's the servant of God that Our Lady appeared to here in Champion. That's who, if I have a daughter, that's who I'm going to name my daughter after. But that's kind of the Homer pick because I'm here at the shrine. But I would say that there has been so many that I have learned about and love. I know that Venerable Pierre Toussaint was a skilled barber in New York, and he used his earnings to help buy the freedom of slaves. And that's the good he did. And that story was very inspiring. And I had no idea that was happening or that that happened. I know that another story that has blown me away is Blessed Michael McGivney and how he founded Knights of Columbus, and how the Knights of Columbus is now one of the largest lay organizations in the world for the Catholic Church, and how him just speaking this mission has created that. And we're blessed to have his relic here for 9 days, and Blessed Stanley Rother and Blessed Solanus Casey, who's from Appleton. So that's about an hour from the shrine.
5: Well, he's from Appleton, but spent most of his time in Detroit. Don't forget that. We've got a connection there in the Midwest to Wisconsin.
6: I won't forget. We can share them. We can share them.
5: Well, we do. You have to come to Detroit and see the Solanas Casey Center. I mean, in your spare time. I know you're very busy right now, but the Solanas Casey Center is beautiful. They've done such a great job in showing the life of this amazing blessed. Yeah, it's got on your list. Well, listen, thank you so much. I know you're super busy. I can't even imagine how busy you are. But any final suggestions for folks if they are coming your way to Wisconsin for this beautiful exhibit, John Paul?
6: No, just everyone enjoy your 4th of July, and we hope that you join us at championshrine.org/American Saints to pray with us or come in person. And if you can't make the exhibit, we're hoping to make it publicly available for people to take and to use as well to teach more people about our faith and our nation and the saints that shaped it.
5: Yeah, that's great. We want to hear how it goes after you get a little bit of rest, after this, the 9th is over with, July 1st through the 9th. And of course, you can sign up online for the novena as well. championshrine.org/American Saints. Again, championshrine.org/American Saints. We've been talking with John Paul Brissett from the beautiful Shrine of Our Lady of Champion in Wisconsin. We'll be right back.

0: This is Jim Pinto, director of EWTN Media Missionaries. 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
4: Let us strive to know the Lord. Quick question to you and me right now. Is that what you and I are doing every single day? When you and I wake up every day, do we strive to know Jesus or not? In the Old Testament, in the same book of Hosea, a little bit later on, it's in chapter 14, the Lord says through the prophet, "My people perish," or in another translation, "My people are being destroyed because of a lack of knowledge." Not a lack of data. We got tons of data. Not a lack of information. We got a lot of information. Not just about things that are happening in the world. We got a lot of data, a lot of knowledge, a lot of information about God, but not a lot of intimacy with God. Not a lot of relationship with God. Not a lot of friendship. That's the cry of God's heart. God wants to give himself to us in the incredible gift of friendship, and we're not taking advantage of it.
5: Having a great Tuesday on this last day of June, June 30th, 2026. It's Catholic Connection, a co-production, actually a production of EWTN, and we're very excited to be with you. And of course, the next hour is EWTN's Radio Extra. We are going to be, during 2 cents, taking a look at the gospel for today and also keeping an eye on what's expected out of the Supreme Court, which it could break at any time. Normally, at the end of June, what they normally do is release those statements shortly after 10 a.m. Eastern Time. So we may have some commentary on that as well, not only from yours truly in our 2 cents segment, but from our guests at the bottom of the hour for our Newman Guide News. Of course, Kelly Solomon with the Cardinal Newman Society, but also John DeJack, who's going to be talking about priorities of the Committee on Catholic Education and the Newman Guide Leaders Summit, which just took place, and Kelly attended that. And again, they will also have some reaction to, depending on what happens at the Supreme Court level. If we get it this hour, we will get the reaction, because there's a big decision pending, as I mentioned in the news, regarding men identifying as women playing in women's sports. The Supreme Court took up a particular case, and they are going to be ruling on that, as well as another immigration-based case. But we will be primarily taking a look, if it comes to pass this hour, at the one case that they're discussing and have already probably ruled on. Obviously, they're going to release their decision this morning regarding men who identify as women and want to play in female sports. Never a dull moment, and we try to cover as much as we can, and always from a truly Catholic perspective. More coming up, hour number two on EWTN's Radio Extra. Stay tuned.

0: But as soon as we begin to speak about love, we have to make some clarifications, because love has been redefined by our fallen world. Our fallen world tells us that love means that you're supposed to make me happy. Love means that I have to be subjectively satisfied. Love means that I always get my way. But none of that is love. Those are all lies. In fact, that's not love. That's just self-centeredness. That's narcissism. Love is actually the exact opposite. Love is, I will die to myself in order that the good in you might flourish. I myself will suffer and take up the cross that you might flourish. Of course, as Christians, the greatest symbol for us of love is the cross of our Lord. That the Lord Jesus was willing to die that we might live. He was willing to die so the good in us might flourish even into eternal life. And so we have to have a proper understanding of love.
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0: Central New England weather. The current temp 74 degrees under clear skies. The wind is from the southwest at 5 miles per hour. This afternoon, some clouds here and there and somewhat breezy. 85 degrees. Then this evening, cloudy with some wind with scattered showers. Temperature 73 degrees. That's the weather brought to you by iCatholicMobile.com.
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3: 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Jonah's story is one we probably all feel pretty familiar with. Father Mike invites us to listen to his story closely and to open our hearts to a deeper love.
4: Hi, my name is Father Mike Schmitz, and you're listening to The Bible in a Year, where we encounter God's voice and live life through the lens of Scripture. Using the Great Adventure Bible timeline, we'll read all the way from Genesis to Revelation, discovering how the story of salvation unfolds and how we fit into that story today. The Great Adventure Bible Timeline was developed by Jeff Cavins and is provided by Ascension, who produced and funded this program. It is day 181. We are reading from 2 Kings chapter 15, Jonah, the book of the prophet Jonah, chapters 1, 2, 3, and 4, the entire book of the prophet Jonah. It's just four chapters, so we'll get through that today, as well as praying Psalm 138. We're getting closer and closer to our next time period, the time period of exile. And so, as we get closer and closer, in fact, we're on day 181. In 10 days from now, on day 191, we'll be coming to a conclusion of 2 Kings. And what that means is, and 2 Chronicles 36. So what that means is going to be that on day 192, we're going to begin a different kind of thing. And what we're doing is we're not leaving the story, but we're taking a deeper dive into the other books, the prophetic books and some other historical books and some other wisdom books that were written or proclaimed at the time of the exile. And so, for example, Isaiah on day 192, we're beginning the book of the prophet Isaiah. Now, Isaiah, at the end of today's reading, 2 Kings chapter 15, we're going to hear about a guy named Ahaz, and Isaiah lived at that time, and he actually speaks to Ahaz in Isaiah chapter 7, I believe it is. So we have some crossover, but in 10 days, we are going to come to a conclusion in some ways, not a conclusion, we're coming to a, let's call it a marker, and that marker is going to be taking a deep dive into the works and the words of the prophets. But today, it is day 181. We're reading 2 Kings 15, all of the book of the prophet Jonah, 1 through 4, and praying Psalm 138. Second book of Kings, chapter 15. Azariah reigns over Judah. In the 27th year of Jeroboam, king of Israel, Azariah, the son of Amaziah, king of Judah, began to reign. He was 16 years old when he began to reign, and he reigned 52 years in Jerusalem. His mother's name was Jecoliah of Jerusalem. He did what was right in the eyes of the Lord, according to all that his father Amaziah had done. Nevertheless, the high places were not taken away. The people still sacrificed and burned incense on the high places. And the Lord struck the king so that he was a leper to the day of his death, and he dwelt in a separate house. And Jotham, the king's son, was over the household, governing the people of the land. Now the rest of the acts of Azariah and all that he did, are they not written in the book of the Chronicles of the kings of Judah? And Azariah slept with his fathers, and they buried him with his fathers in the city of David. And Jotham, his son, reigned in his stead. Zechariah reigns over Israel. In the 38th year of Azariah, king of Judah, Zechariah, the son of Jeroboam, reigned over Israel in Samaria 6 months. And he did what was evil in the sight of the Lord, as his fathers had done. He did not depart from the sins of Jeroboam, the son of Nebat, which he made Israel to sin. Shallum, the son of Jabesh, conspired against him and struck him down at Ibleam and killed him and reigned in his stead. Now the rest of the deeds of Zechariah, behold, they are written in the book of the Chronicles of the kings of Israel. This was the promise of the Lord, which he gave to Jehu. Your sons shall sit upon the throne of Israel to the fourth generation. And so it came to pass. Shallum reigns over Israel. Shallum, the son of Jabesh, began to reign in the 39th year of Uzziah, king of Judah. And he reigned 1 month in Samaria. Then Menachem, the son of Gadi, came up from Tirzah and came to Samaria. And he struck down Shallum, the son of Jabesh, in Samaria and slew him and reigned in his stead. Now the rest of the deeds of Shallum and the conspiracy which he made, behold, they are written in the book of the Chronicles of the kings of Israel. At that time, Menachem sacked Tappuah and all who were in it and its territory from Tirzah on, because they did not open it to him. Therefore, he sacked it, and he ripped up all the women in it who were with child. Menachem reigns over Israel. In the 39th year of Azariah, king of Judah, Menachem, the son of Gadi, began to reign over Israel, and he reigned 10 years in Samaria. And he did what was evil in the sight of the Lord. He did not depart all his days from all the sins of Jeroboam, the son of Nebat, which he made Israel to sin. Pul, the king of Assyria, came against the land, and Menachem gave Pul 1,000 talents of silver that he might help him to confirm his hold of the royal power. Menachem exacted the money from Israel, that is, from all the wealthy men, 50 shekels of silver from every man to give to the king of Assyria. So the king of Assyria turned back and did not stay there in the land. Now, the rest of the deeds of Menachem and all that he did, are they not written in the book of the Chronicles of the kings of Israel? And Menachem slept with his fathers, and Pekahiah his son reigned in his stead. Pekahiah reigns over Israel. In the 50th year of Azariah, king of Judah, Pekahiah, the son of Menachem, began to reign over Israel in Samaria, and he reigned 2 years. And he did what was evil in the sight of the Lord. He did not turn away from the sins of Jeroboam, the son of Nebat, which he made Israel to sin. And Pekah, the son of Remaliah, his captain, conspired against him with 50 men of the Gileadites, and slew him in Samaria, in the citadel of the king's house. He slew him, and he reigned in his stead. Now the rest of the deeds of Pekahiah and all that he did, behold, they are written in the book of the Chronicles of the kings of Israel. Pekah reigns over Israel. In the 52nd year of Azariah, the king of Judah, Pekah the son of Remaliah began to reign over Israel in Samaria, and he reigned 20 years. And he did what was evil in the sight of the Lord. He did not depart from the sins of Jeroboam the son of Nebat, which he made Israel to sin. In the days of Pekah, king of Israel, Tiglath-Pileser, king of Assyria, came and captured Ijon, Abel-Bet-Ma'akah, Genoa, Kadesh, Hazor, Gilead, and Galilee, all the land of Naphtali, and he carried the people captive to Assyria. Then Hoshea, the son of Elah, made a conspiracy against Pekah, the son of Remaliah, and struck him down and slew him, and reigned in his stead, in the 20th year of Jotham, the son of Uzziah. Now the rest of the acts of Pekah, in all that he did, behold, they are written in the book of the Chronicles of the kings of Israel. Jotham reigns over Judah. In the 2nd year of Pekah, the son of Remaliah, king of Israel, Jotham, the son of Uzziah, king of Judah, began to reign. He was 25 years old when he began to reign, and he reigned 16 years in Jerusalem. His mother's name was Jerusha, the daughter of Zadok. And he did what was right in the eyes of the Lord, according to all that his father Uzziah had done. Nevertheless, the high places were not removed. The people still sacrificed and burnt incense on the high places. He built the upper gate of the house of the Lord. Now, the rest of the acts of Jotham, and all that he did, are they not written in the book of the Chronicles of the kings of Judah? In those days, the Lord began to send Rezin, the king of Syria, and Pekah, the son of Remaliah, against Judah. Jotham slept with his fathers, and was buried with his fathers in the city of David, his father. And Ahaz, his son, reigned in his stead. The Book of Jonah, Chapter 1. Jonah tries to flee God. Now the word of the Lord came to Jonah, the son of Amittai, saying, "Arise, go to Nineveh, that great city, and cry against it, for their wickedness has come up before me." But Jonah rose to flee to Tarshish from the presence of the Lord. He went down to Joppa and found a ship going to Tarshish. So he paid the fare and went on board to go with them to Tarshish away from the presence of the Lord. But the Lord hurled a great wind upon the sea, and there was a mighty tempest on the sea, so that the ship threatened to break up. Then the mariners were afraid, and each cried to his God, and they threw the wares that were in the ship into the sea to lighten it for them. But Jonah had gone down into the inner part of the ship and had lain down and was fast asleep. So the captain came and said to him, "What do you mean, you sleeper? Arise, call upon your God. Perhaps the God will give a thought to us that we do not perish. And they said to one another, come, let us cast lots, that we may know on whose account this evil has come upon us. So they cast lots, and the lot fell upon Jonah. Then they said to him, tell us, on whose account this evil has come upon us? What is your occupation, and where do you come from? What is your country, and of what people are you? And he said to them, I am a Hebrew, and I fear the Lord, the God of heaven, who made the sea and the dry land. Then the men were exceedingly afraid and said to him, what is this that you have done? For the men knew that he was fleeing from the presence of the Lord, because he had told them. Jonah is thrown into the sea and swallowed. Then they said to him, what shall we do to you that the sea may quiet down for us? For the sea grew more and more tempestuous. He said to them, take me up and throw me into the sea. Then the sea will quiet down for you, for I know it is because of me that this great tempest has come upon you. Nevertheless, the men rowed hard to bring the ship back to land, but they could not, for the sea grew more and more tempestuous against them. Therefore, they cried to the Lord, we beg you, O Lord, let us not perish for this man's life, and lay not on us innocent blood. For you, O Lord, have done as it pleased you. So they took up Jonah and threw him into the sea, and the sea ceased from its raging. Then the men feared the Lord exceedingly, and they offered a sacrifice to the Lord and made vows. And the Lord appointed a great fish to swallow up Jonah. And Jonah was in the belly of the fish 3 days and three nights. Chapter 2. Jonah's prayer and deliverance. Then Jonah prayed to the Lord his God from the belly of the fish, saying, I called to the Lord out of my distress, and he answered me. Out of the belly of Sheol I cried, and you heard my voice. For you have cast me into the deep, into the heart of the seas, and the flood was round about me. All your waves and your billows passed over me. Then I said, I am cast out from your presence. How shall I again look upon your holy temple? The waters closed in over me. The deep was round about me. Weeds were wrapped about my head at the roots of the mountains. I went down to the land, whose bars closed upon me forever. Yet you brought up my life from the pit, O Lord my God. When my soul fainted within me, I remembered the Lord, and my prayer came to you into your holy temple. Those who pay regard to vain idols forsake their true loyalty. But I, with the voice of thanksgiving, will sacrifice to you. What I have vowed, I will pay. Deliverance belongs to the Lord. And the Lord spoke to the fish, and it vomited out Jonah upon the dry land. Chapter 3. Nineveh repents. Then the word of the Lord came to Jonah the second time, saying, arise, go to Nineveh, that great city, and proclaim to it the message that I tell you. So Jonah arose and went to Nineveh, according to the word of the Lord. Now Nineveh was an exceedingly great city, 3 days' journey in breadth. Jonah began to go into the city, going a day's journey. And he cried, yet 40 days, and Nineveh shall be overthrown. And the people of Nineveh believed God. They proclaimed a fast and put on sackcloth, from the greatest of them to the least of them. Then tidings reached the king of Nineveh, and he arose from his throne, removed his robe, and covered himself with sackcloth, and sat in ashes. And he made proclamation and published through Nineveh, by the decree of the king and his nobles, let neither man nor beast, herd nor flock taste anything. Let them not feed or drink water, but let man and beast be covered with sackcloth, and let them cry mightily to God. Yes, let everyone turn from his evil way and from the violence which is in his hands. Who knows? God may yet repent and turn from his fierce anger so that we perish not. When God saw what they did, how they turned from their evil way, God repented of the evil which he had said he would do to them, and he did not do it. Chapter 4. Jonah's anger. But it displeased Jonah exceedingly, and he was angry. And he prayed to the Lord and said, I pray you, Lord, is not this what I said when I was yet in my country? That is why I made haste to flee to Tarshish, for I knew that you are a gracious God and merciful, slow to anger and abounding in mercy, and that you repent of evil. Therefore now, O Lord, take my life from me, I beg you, for it is better for me to die than to live. And the Lord said, do you do well to be angry? Then Jonah went out of the city and sat to the east of the city and made a booth for himself there. He sat under it in the shade till he should see what would become of the city. God reproves Jonah. And the Lord God appointed a plant and made it come up over Jonah that it might be a shade over his head to save him from discomfort. So Jonah was exceedingly glad because of the plant. But when dawn came up the next day, God appointed a worm which attacked the plant so that it withered. When the sun rose, God appointed a sultry east wind, and the sun beat upon the head of Jonah so that he was faint, and he asked that he might die and said, "It is better for me to die than to live." But God said to Jonah, "Do you do well to be angry for the plant?" And he said, "I do well to be angry, angry enough to die." And the Lord said, "You pity the plant, for which you did not labor, nor did you make it grow, which came into being in a night and perished in a night. And should I not pity Nineveh, that great city in which there are more than 120,000 persons who do not know their right hand from their left, and also much cattle?" Psalm 138, Thanksgiving and Praise, a Psalm of David. I give you thanks, O Lord, with my whole heart. Before the angels, I sing your praise. I bow down toward your holy temple and give thanks to your name for your mercy and your faithfulness. For you have exalted above everything your name and your word. On the day I called, you answered me. My strength of soul you increased. All the kings of the earth shall praise you, O Lord, for they have heard the words of your mouth, and they shall sing of the ways of the Lord, for great is the glory of the Lord. For though the Lord is high, he regards the lowly, but the haughty he knows from afar. Though I walk in the midst of trouble, you preserve my life. You stretch out your hand against the wrath of my enemies, and your right hand delivers me. The Lord will fulfill his purpose for me. Your mercy, O Lord, endures forever. Do not forsake the work of your hands. Father in heaven, we give you praise and thank you so much. Lord, you do. You see us and you observe us, you watch us, and not just watch us to bust us, right? Lord God, you don't just watch us to catch us doing something wrong. You are attentive to us. You attend to us, which makes no sense, Lord God, because you are the God of the universe. And yet these people, us, that you've made in your image and likeness, you attend to us with the love of a father because you have made us your sons and daughters. And so we thank you. And we know that you hear every one of our prayers. We know that you know all of our needs. And so in this moment, we bring our hearts to you, God, not just my words here, but the words, the heart, the needs, the desires of every person listening to these words, Lord God. I know that you know us. You know us by name. And every person who's listening to these words with a desire in their heart, with grief in their heart, with hope or joy or love in their heart, every person listening to these words, Lord God, you know the secret of the heart. And you are the answer. You're the answer to the questions of our hearts, to the grief of our hearts, to the brokenness of our hearts. You are the answer. And so we praise you and we pray to you and we love you. May you be glorified, Lord God, in Jesus' name, in the name of the Father and of the Son and of the Holy Spirit. Amen. Okay, so in 2 Kings, let's jump in quick because we have a whole book, the book of the prophet Jonah, to get through today. And one quick note is that in 2 Kings for today, 2 Kings chapter 15, we have the king Azariah. And we might think, Azariah, I know that name. Yes, you do. But you also know the name Uzziah because Azariah became a king of Judah when he was 16 years old. And you're like, wait a second. I remember a guy in 2 Chronicles. There was a young guy who became a king, but his name was Uzziah. And later on in Isaiah, we're going to hear about Uzziah again. So it's just the kind of like how we had Joash, who also was known as Jehoash. So just so you know, if you're thinking, wait, Azariah sounds a lot like Uzziah in what he did, you are 100% correct. So he becomes a great king, right? He is a great king, except for the fact that he doesn't tear down the high places. Uzziah/Azariah does the same as his father, Amaziah. Easy for me to say, I guess. And what happens? He restores worship in the temple. Remember this. He restores worship in the temple, but he did not tear down the high places. And so people still burned incense. They still worshiped at these false places. And so he was struck with leprosy. Remember that. And what happened was after Azariah/Uzziah died of leprosy, his son Jotham became the king. Now, remember, Jotham was his co-regent because Uzziah/Azariah, when he had leprosy, he wasn't able to rule. He had to live in a separate place. And that's when Jotham came in to his own as a co-regent. And then when his father died, Jotham became the king in his stead. And then what we hear the rest of chapter 15 is, oh man, chaos in the northern country of Israel. So chaos after, I mean, murder after murder. There were five different kings of Israel. Some of them, 6 months he was king. Some 1 month he was a king. And so things are tumultuous and they're getting worse and worse and worse. And they're going to get really bad. In fact, in just like two chapters from now, we actually even saw the Assyrians. His name was Pul, right? The king of Assyria. He also is known as a guy named Tiglath-Pileser. And so sometimes they see that those are the same name or the same person. They could be the same person, but basically the king of Assyria is already coming into the northern kingdom of Israel and is already carrying off people into exile. And they get named here. He goes into Ijon, Abel-Maacha, Genoa, Kadesh, Hazor, Gilead, we know that place, Galilee, and all the land of Naphtali. Remember, all those people are being carried off into Assyria. This is the beginning of this destruction of the northern kingdom of Israel. And it's just going to get worse and worse and worse. We ended at chapter 15 with King Ahaz. And Ahaz is not a good king. We're going to hear about that tomorrow. But today, we still have the book of the prophet Jonah. Now, we had heard about Jonah one other place. In fact, we had heard about Jonah just a couple days ago in not only, well, in 2 Kings chapter 14. In 2 Kings chapter 14, Jonah is a prophet, and he's a prophet to Jeroboam II. Jeroboam II, who was a horrible, horrible king, one of the worst kings in the north. And Jonah basically affirms what Jeroboam does. And then Amos, we heard this a couple days ago. This is what I was thinking of a couple days ago in Amos chapter 6. Amos is the true prophet speaking words against Jeroboam. So this is really interesting that Jonah is already known at this point as not actually being a great prophet. And then what happens? God says, go to Nineveh and be a prophet to them. Call them to repentance. And he demonstrates that he is not a good prophet. Now, we don't know exactly right away why Jonah doesn't go immediately to Nineveh. We don't know at the beginning of the book of Jonah, we don't know why he runs off to Tarshish, but we find out later on. It's because, remember these other prophets, they're getting sent to the people of Israel, they're getting sent to the kingdom of Judah, they're getting sent to call basically the Lord's people back to repentance. Jonah, in this case, is being sent to Nineveh, which is basically Assyria, not basically, which is in Assyria. And so these are the enemies of God's people. They're not God's people. And God is saying, okay, as a prophet though, I'm calling you to go to them. I'm calling you to call them to repentance. And Jonah even says, after they repent, Jonah says, this is why I didn't want to come here, because I know who you are. I know that you are gracious, God. This is in chapter 4, verse 2. He says, I knew their conversion, the conversion of the people of Nineveh, displeased Jonah exceedingly, and he was angry. And he prayed to the Lord and said, I pray you, Lord, is not this what I said when I was yet in my country? This is why I made haste to flee to Tarshish. Here's the reason. For I knew that you are a gracious God and merciful, slow to anger and abounding in mercy, and that you repent of evil. And he basically said, the reason why I didn't want to come here is because I didn't want it to work. I didn't want these people to repent. I wanted them to suffer for their sins. And you know, it's a matter of fact, the Assyrians were not good people. They had not treated Israel well. They, in fact, had killed so many of the people of Israel. And so Jonah, like, I don't want to go there. But the Lord God demonstrates his kindness, his graciousness, his mercy by sparing and calling to conversion even people that did not know him. In chapter 3, Jonah goes through this. It's Nineveh, enormously large city, right? 3 days journey, 3 days to walk through it. Jonah gets barely a day. And all he's saying is a couple words. He says, yet 40 days and Nineveh shall be overthrown. he doesn't even tell them, yeah, God's going to do it. He doesn't tell them it's the Lord God from the people of Israel who's going to do it. He doesn't tell them what they should do. He doesn't even tell them what they're doing wrong. He just says, he's giving the bare minimum of a prophet's message. Yet 40 days and Nineveh shall be overthrown. And then people of Nineveh believed God. They proclaimed a fast, put on sackcloth. And the king himself takes off his robe and declares, no one's going to eat, no one's going to drink, not even the beasts, not even me. And they have a conversion. They have they repent. And again, this is just irony, right? This is almost even satire, because you have the people on the ship, right? The mariners, they convert. After God calms the storm, they worship God. Yet Jonah here is not calling upon God. You have the people of Nineveh, they worship God. And Jonah is angry about this whole thing. And so God even tries to teach Jonah a lesson by giving this, you know, willing that this plant grows up, a gourd tree to make shade over Jonah's head. And he's pleased with it. And then God causes a worm to kill the gourd plant. And Jonah is displeased because now he's hot. And God says this something that's so powerful, and not just for Jonah the prophet, but is a prophet, prophetic words for us as well. When God says, "You pity the plant for which you did not labor, nor did you make it grow, which came into being in a night and perished in a night." So why, you know, this plant that, again, you didn't even work for. You didn't have anything to do. You just was happy that it was here, that I brought here. And now you are angry enough to die. Should I not, I, the Lord, the God of everything, God who made everyone, should I not have more care for these people in Nineveh? Who, as he says, 120,000 people who do not know their right hand from their left. Like they don't have the law. They haven't been given the commandments of God. They don't know what's right and what's wrong. And should I not care for them? Basically, God says, my favorite line, almost the entire Bible, maybe, but at least in the book of the prophet Jonah, is the very last line where he says, the great city in which there are more than 120,000 persons who do not know their right hand from their left, and also much cattle. You guys, but also Jonah, they've got a lot of cows. But there's an element here where God is saying, this is the depth of my love. And Jonah, you and your love has no depth. You and your love has no depth. You didn't want me to call these people back to repentance. You didn't want me to give them my mercy. And you're angry enough to die. So Jonah, what you need is you need a depth. You need to experience the depth of my love in your life. And that's so many of us, right? Where we can speak the words of God. I know I can. I can speak the words of God and still have shallowness in my heart. I can speak the words of God and still not want to extend mercy, not want to extend God's justice to somebody, extend God's graciousness to someone because of the shallowness of my heart. And so for all of us, you know, if you've been baptized, you've been baptized and anointed priest, prophet, and king. And so all of us called to be prophets. I hope we're not like prophets like Jonah, prophets who don't want to speak God's word because we don't want people to know how much he loves them. Hopefully we're prophets like Amos. Again, that contrasting when they're talking to Jeroboam, Jonah tells Jeroboam what he wants to hear and Amos tells Jeroboam what he needs to hear. Hopefully all of us allow the Lord to tell us what we need to hear and then we're able to speak that truth, to hear that truth ourselves and let that truth convert our hearts and also to live that truth out in such a way that our lives are prophetic lives, witnesses and testimony to Jesus. Let's keep praying for each other because it's not an easy thing. It is often a challenge for all of us. So embrace the challenge. Pray for each other. I'm praying for you. Please pray for me. My name is Father Mike and I cannot wait to see you tomorrow. God bless.

0: That was day 181 of Bible in a Year with Father Mike Schmitz. And now we'd like to share audio from the Ascension app with scripture expert Jeff Kevens answering a question about the details in Joshua chapter 2, verse 21, in the story about Rahab.
1: Rahab ties a crimson cord in the window. Is there significance to the color, place, or action? Also, we read that her house was built in the city wall. Did her part of the wall not fall? First of all, yes. The story is that Rahab, she was in alliance with the spies who came in to spy out Jericho. And she believed in their message and the God of Israel. And she, in fact, makes an alliance with them. And they're going to, when they destroy the city, they're going to notice this red ribbon, this red rope or cloth, and they're not going to destroy the place where she is at. And most Bible scholars will tell us that this is a precursor to the blood of the Lord. If you're there at Jericho in the coming into the promised land with Joshua, you have to look behind you a number of years, 40 some years, when they came out of Egypt. And when they came out of Egypt, they were told to take the blood of the lamb to put it on the doorposts and the lintel of their home. And when God would pass over that country, he would see that blood and they were spared. Same idea with Rahab in Joshua. And of course, us today, Christians, we are washed in the blood of the lamb and we are made clean. And it is the blood of the lamb that is the very center of our entire faith. We read that her house was built into the city wall. Did her part of the wall not fall? Well, we know that Jericho was destroyed. And I don't know all of the details exactly about all of that. But I do know that prior to this event, there was a major event where cities were leveled, probably an earthquake. And after that, cities rebuilt. But the rebuilding of those cities was not nearly as strong as it was before. And so if you had walls, they were probably not as steady as they were before. These walls could crumble. But in terms of those details about her exact house, I don't know exactly, but I do know she was spared.
0: That was audio of scripture expert Jeff Kevens answering a question about the details in Joshua chapter 2, verse 21. The story about Rahab. More answers to questions about scripture and Catholic teaching are available in the Ascension app and on the Ascension Presents YouTube channel. 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
0: Catechism in a Year is produced and funded by Ascension and distributed on radio through a partnership with Spoke Street Media. 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A reading plan and all Catechism in a Year episodes can be found at ascensionpress.com/CIY or on the Ascension app. Yesterday, we talked about how our celebration of the Eucharist on earth unites us to the heavenly liturgy. Today, we're focusing on the different names we use for the Eucharist. And Father Mike explains all of these titles remind us that the Eucharist is both noun and verb. Jesus' sacrifice to the Father and Jesus himself.
4: Hi, my name is Father Mike Schmitz, and you're listening to the Catechism in a Year, where we encounter God's plan of sheer goodness for us, revealed in Scripture and passed down through the tradition of the Catholic faith. The Catechism in a Year is provided by Ascension, who produced and funded this program. In 365 days, we'll read through the Catechism of the Catholic Church, discovering our identity in God's family as we journey together toward our heavenly home. This is day 181. We are reading paragraphs 1328 to 1332, and we are continuing to read about the Eucharist. So yesterday we talked about how, just the introduction, right? This Holy Eucharist completes Christian initiation. We talked about that it's the source and summit of the Christian life. Today, we're just talking about what is this

prepare our hearts for this, our minds. Let's open up ourselves to prayer, open up ourselves to the Holy Spirit in the name of Jesus. We pray, Father in heaven, thank you. Father, you have revealed your name to us. You've revealed the name of your Son, Jesus Christ, our Lord, to us. And you revealed the different ways in which we are called to consider the Eucharist. Lord God, when we begin to think that we know you, it's pretty clear that we only know something of you. Help us to know your heart in the depths. Help us to know your heart as well as we know anyone's heart. Help us to know you even better than we know anyone. As you continue to reveal yourself to us in your sacraments, in your scripture, here in the Eucharist, we ask that you please deepen our love for you, not just our knowledge. Broaden our love for you, not just what we know. And help us to allow you and your grace to transform our lives into living reflections of you so that we can be walking tabernacles, so that we can be walking witnesses, apostles sent forth because you have made us your children in baptism. You have strengthened us with confirmation and you feed us and you make us into yourself in this unique and mysterious way in the Holy Eucharist. Oh God, may you be praised and glorified. Hear our prayer now and forever. In Jesus' name we pray. Amen. In the name of the Father and of the Son and of the Holy Spirit. Amen. It is day 181. We are reading paragraphs 1328 to 1332. What is this sacrament called? The inexhaustible richness of this sacrament is expressed in the different names we give it. Each name evokes certain aspects of it. It is called Eucharist because it is an action of thanksgiving to God. The Greek words Eucharistein and Eulogein recall the Jewish blessings that proclaim, especially during a meal, God's works, creation, redemption, and sanctification. The Lord's Supper, because of its connection with the supper which the Lord took with his disciples on the eve of his passion, and because it anticipates the wedding feast of the Lamb in the heavenly Jerusalem. The breaking of bread, because Jesus used this rite, part of a Jewish meal, when as master of the table he blessed and distributed the bread, above all at the Last Supper. It is by this action that his disciples will recognize him after his resurrection, and it is this expression that the first Christians will use to designate their Eucharistic assemblies. By doing so, they signified that all who eat the one broken bread, Christ, enter into communion with him and form but one body in him. The Eucharistic Assembly, Synaxis. Because the Eucharist is celebrated amid the assembly of the faithful, the visible expression of the Church. The memorial of the Lord's Passion and Resurrection. The Holy Sacrifice, because it makes present the one sacrifice of Christ the Savior and includes the Church's offering. The terms Holy Sacrifice of the Mass, Sacrifice of Praise, Spiritual Sacrifice, Pure and Holy Sacrifice are also used, since it completes and surpasses all the sacrifices of the Old Covenant. The Holy and Divine Liturgy, because the Church's whole liturgy finds its center and most intense expression in the celebration of this sacrament. In the same sense, we also call its celebration the Sacred Mysteries. We speak of the Most Blessed Sacrament because it is the Sacrament of Sacraments. The Eucharistic species reserved in the tabernacle are designated by this same name. Holy Communion, because by this sacrament we unite ourselves to Christ, who makes us sharers in his body and blood to form a single body. We also call it the Holy Things, ta hagia, sancta. The first meaning of the phrase communion of saints in the Apostles' Creed, the bread of angels, bread from heaven, medicine of immortality, viaticum. Holy Mass, Misa, because the liturgy in which the mystery of salvation is accomplished concludes with the sending forth, missio, of the faithful, so that they may fulfill God's will in their daily lives. Okay, there we are, paragraphs 1328 to 1332, these incredible names. These names might be all familiar with you. You might think, oh, I know every one of these. I use every one of these names to talk about the Eucharist. The first one is Eucharist. What is Eucharist? Well, it comes from the Greek word Eucharistein, right? So it is thanksgiving. The Hebrew word, todah, is thanksgiving. If you're in Israel, you're speaking Hebrew to somebody, or they're speaking Hebrew to you, and you want to say thank you, say todah. Back in the Old Testament, remember that there were many different kinds of sacrifices. There are sacrifices of atonement, sacrifices of petition, sacrifices of thanksgiving, many different kinds of sacrifices. The rabbis at one point, they had said that in the age of the Messiah, all sacrifices

0: will cease, except for one. The only sacrifice that would remain in the age of the Messiah, according to the rabbis, was the Todah sacrifice, the Eucharistic sacrifice, which I think is remarkable because here are those rabbis speaking in some prophetic way. Because here you realize all other sacrifices have ended, right? The temple was destroyed in the year 70 AD. And so since then, there has been no temple. Since then, there has been no sacrifice except for the one great sacrifice of the Son to the Father and the power of the Holy Spirit, the sacrifice of the Eucharist, just like the rabbis had taught. The one sacrifice that remains in the age of the Messiah is the Todah, the Eucharistic sacrifice. So we call it Eucharist. We also call it the Lord's Supper, which makes sense because here we are. Jesus established this at the Lord's Supper. The breaking of the bread, you know, during the Easter season, you will hear this a lot, especially because we read a lot from the Acts of the Apostles. And so you have the resurrection appearance of Jesus, is at the end of Luke's gospel, the resurrection appearance of Jesus on the road to Emmaus to the two disciples, right? Cleopas and I think it's Mrs. Cleopas, but that's up for debate. Anyways, the two people, they're walking from Jerusalem to Emmaus. Jesus shows up, talks with them, gives them a good Bible study. And then it says they recognized him in the breaking of the bread. The church has always interpreted that as Eucharist because even Acts chapter 2, verse 24, it says, the disciples devoted themselves to the apostles' teaching, to the communal life, to the breaking of bread, and to the prayers. And again, going back to this, breaking of bread doesn't just mean they ate meals together. It's code, essentially, for the Eucharist. It's code for the Mass. And so that's going to be there. The Eucharistic assembly, right? Because we don't just do this on our own. It's called the Eucharistic assembly because we gather together. And it's the whole church that offers up the Eucharist. It is the memorial of the Lord's passion and resurrection. Remember, we talked about the word anamnesis, memory, that when we remember what Jesus has done, we're not simply recalling something, but we're actually there once again. So it is the memorial of the Lord's passion and resurrection. But coming on to the next couple terms, the last one we talked about, 1332, Holy Mass or Misa, that comes from the end of the old rite of Mass. Well, any Latin rite of Mass, ite missa est, which is, you know, essentially go forth, right? So sending forth is missio. So they called it the Mass because it was where you would be sent forth. And that's so true, right? We get filled with the Holy Spirit. We get filled with Jesus Christ, body, blood, soul, and divinity. And then we're sent out into the world to do what? Well, to bring that body, blood, soul, and divinity, to bring that Holy Spirit to the world. We're sent forth by the Mass. But in 1330, there is a unique term for the Lord's Supper, the unique term for the Eucharist, and it is the holy sacrifice or the holy sacrifice of the Mass, a sacrifice of praise, spiritual sacrifice, pure and holy sacrifice that was also used. What that is, remember we talked about the Todah sacrifice, right? That's still offered. At the heart of everything, the Eucharist is the sacrifice of the Son to the Father and the power of the Holy Spirit. We said this yesterday, that out of all sacraments, the Eucharist is unique because it is Jesus. It's not simply an action of Jesus. 100%, totally true. At the same time, the Eucharist is an action. It is also a verb. And it is the holy sacrifice of the Mass. It's the unbloody sacrifice of Jesus Christ to the Father and the power of the Holy Spirit. And it is that sacrifice of Jesus on Calvary. It is the sacrifice of Jesus on the cross. That's what it is. And so, yes, it's a noun. It's also a verb. And what is the verb? The verb is sacrifice. And that is so important for all of us because we recognize that here's the love of our God. And we get to join in this. I will say this so many times in the next number of days. The heart of religion is not merely the creed. Now, we've talked about the creed a lot, right? We had the first pillar. It took a long time to get through it because the creed is very important. And the heart of religion is not going to be the moral life, although we're going to talk about that after this. The heart of religion, all religion, is worship. The heart of religion is, what are we giving to God? And the heart of worship is sacrifice. This is so important for us to understand that the heart of religion is worship. And the heart of worship is sacrifice. And at the heart of our relationship with God, at the heart of our religion, at the heart of our worship is the great sacrifice of the Son of God to the Father in the power of the Holy Spirit that we get to participate in the holy sacrifice of the Mass. So when you and I go to the Mass, we're not just watching this happen. We are participating in the sacrifice of praise. We're participating in this pure and holy sacrifice, as it goes on to say, the holy and divine liturgy. In the sacred mysteries, we get invited into this. And that's, man, it's so yes, we receive Holy Communion. And that's another term. we receive Holy Communion. It's amazing, incredible. We get fed with the what they call the bread of angels, right? Bread from heaven. And yet, before that, we get to participate in worship. Before that, we get to participate in the offering of the sacrifice by lifting up with the ministerial priest, right? Remember, you've been baptized. You're a kingdom priest. You share in a baptismal priesthood. You get to unite your prayers with the prayers of the ministerial priest, who's united, right, to the prayers of the one great high priest, Jesus Christ. And so when you and I go to Mass, we are at the holy sacrifice of the Mass, offering up that great and eternal, once for all sacrifice that Jesus made on the cross. We participate in it in an unbloody way. And that's so incredible. You guys, you remember when I got kind of excited a couple of days ago about confirmation, having the five effects of confirmation, all those things? Mm-hmm. This is going to be an entire section of just, I am so grateful. I'm so grateful to be able to be sharing this with you, walking through this section on the Eucharist and the next other sacraments, of course. But especially these days, it just highlights what an incredible gift it is for all of us to be able to be united like this, to be able to just press play and hear what God has in store for all of us. Oh, man, I thank you so much for being a part of this journey, because it is remarkable to be able to hear how much God loves you. This is so much of it, right? We have all these names for the Eucharist. At the center of all of it, though, is the Eucharist is the love of the Father for you. The Eucharist is the love of God for you. So I hope that we just receive that love today. I am praying for that for you. Please pray for that for me. My name is Father Mike. I cannot wait to see you tomorrow. God bless.
1: That was day 181 of Catechism in a Year with Father Mike Schmitz. You know, God wants a relationship with us. So everything we're learning is not just to make us smarter, but for us to first and foremost love God. And now I'd like to share audio from a video called Do You Need a Spiritual Director? With Father Mark Mary and Mother Claire from the Ascension Presents YouTube channel.
2: Hey, I'm Father Mark Mary.
3: I'm Mother Claire.
2: We are the Franciscan Friars and Sisters of the Renewal. And this is Ascension Presents. Mother Claire, great to have you back.
3: Thank you. Great to be here.
2: What is spiritual direction? What's it for? Whether or not it's something that one should pursue now? And if either they're not there yet or it's not open to them, how you can sort of supplement your spiritual life if a spiritual director isn't appropriate at the moment or isn't available at the moment. So Mother Claire, you've gone to spiritual direction school, and maybe that's something that people will be surprised at first, is that not only priests are spiritual directors. Mm-hmm. Yeah. So if you can share a little bit what brought you to spiritual direction school and then what you learned while you were there about what spiritual direction is.
3: Okay, sure. First of all, going to spiritual direction school was a tremendous grace for me, and one that I wasn't looking for. I wasn't particularly eager to go to spiritual direction school to become a spiritual director, I should say. I was in formation at the time and looking to utilize those skills in the formation setting, because I had a preconceived idea, which I now do not hold, that only priests really are and should be and could be really spiritual directors, which I do not hold any longer. So I really wasn't going to spiritual direction school to become a spiritual director. And lo and behold, here I am doing plenty of spiritual direction. And it's a tremendous blessing, a tremendous blessing. But as to your question, Father Mark Mary, which is a really good one, what is it? And who really should be looking for it? Because spiritual directors are hard to come by. They're not always available. But really, is it what's needed in every situation when it's being sought? So that's excellent. Spiritual direction, I think, is needed when a person is really in a committed daily prayer life with the Lord, as you are. So should you have a spiritual director? You should.
2: Yes.
3: Absolutely.
2: And I do.
3: And so should I. And I do. And we do. But every maybe 24-year-old who's kind of newly getting into their faith, experiencing a kind of the light of conversion, may not need a spiritual director sort of right out of the gate. Because at first, it's about learning how to be a disciple and learning how to get that regularity of discipline into the life, which means so many things, as we both know, what it is we newly are rejecting and what it is we newly are embracing, and how to conform our life to what we now believe. And that takes a lot of work, a lot of effort, and maybe a lot of help, but not exactly spiritual direction. Mm-hmm. So I don't think that's always the answer.
2: It's a good thing. There are a ton of people who are renewed in their life of faith and of prayer and are passionate about seeking the Lord. And there's a lot of just people across the board who are passionate about their interior life, and they've heard of this thing called spiritual direction. Part of the live reality, the difficulty is that the number of spiritual directors available is very limited. You may not have a spiritual director available. Just to kind of contextualize it a little bit, is it was about this time last year where a lot of different kind of college, post-college groups start their years of service or mission work. And in a span of about a week, I received 8 new requests to be a spiritual director. And we just get them all the time. And it's the hardest thing in the world for me to say no to, because I so want to be available to everyone in that way. And I see the fruit of it, but I just can't say yes to everyone.
3: Of course.
2: And I realize that that's not unique to me, but across the board, the demand is much higher than these spiritual directors. But if you can't get a spiritual director and you're living a real life of prayer and really kind of trying to grow in discipleship, all is not lost.
3: No.
2: All is not lost. You can be all right. So Mother Claire, like what would, for those who aren't able to have a spiritual direction but want to supplement and complement their spiritual lives, what's out there? What would you recommend?
3: Mm-hmm. That's a great question. There are plenty of things that can help really support the life of discipleship and the inner life, which is really what the person is usually looking for. They're seeking maybe at times advice, and they're seeking guidance, and they're seeking that formation. We spend a lot of time on our intellectual formation in school and other, maybe our athletic or physical formation, but we're not really usually pursuing our interior formation as actively until our big conversion experience perhaps. And so really those initial stages are about that formation. And so first of all, the sacraments, steeping yourself in a sacramental life is extremely formative. So the regular mass for those who are able, and then confession, and then even possibly a confessor. And that also might be complicated.
2: So what's a confessor?
3: So this is when I enter into a relationship with one priest who becomes my regular confessor. So I'm not going, okay, whichever church is open, 4:30 on a Saturday afternoon, I'm seeking out this particular priest who's agreed to be my confessor. And the reason why that can be helpful is that this person is getting to know your soul as you confess regularly. And so you're getting those little words of guidance. It's not an hour-long spiritual direction session, but you don't need an hour-long spiritual direction session. You're speaking your sins, you're repenting of your sins, and you're getting that guidance that's the antidote to those things you're struggling with. And that gets you a long way. You have a regular confessor relationship, you can get a long way in your formation in the inner life. Very, very helpful. As you're really trying to, again, conform your life to the life of the gospel, the life of Christ, you become aware of a lot of things. So yeah. Just having that opportunity mm-hmm. to confess, very, very good, very helpful. So yeah, the sacraments get you a long way in terms of inner formation.
2: Confessor, like you've just said, to sort of emphasize it, it goes a long way. Mm-hmm. It goes a very long way. I think typically we're going to say no less than once a month is good mm-hmm. practice. If you're really serious, and again, you've talked to the confessor and he's good with it. For most people, I think probably every other week.
3: Yeah, I think that's a great gauge. Yeah, as you're growing and you're becoming more aware.
2: And secondly is this, I think if you have a group who you're walking with, doing discipleship with, if it's a Bible study group, if it's a women group, if it's a prayer group, but a group where you're talking with people, sharing a little bit what's going on in your life, bouncing off some of what you're thinking, and ideally with a couple of people in there who are wise and a little bit more weathered in the spiritual life, with those, if you have those two pieces, you have regular prayer, regular confessor, sacramental life, and a group along the journey, you're in pretty good shape.
3: You're in pretty good shape.
2: You're in pretty good shape.
3: Absolutely.
2: And then we'll say you had one other thought as well, is like what about spiritual reading?
3: Yeah, spiritual reading I think is worth mentioning too, because we're so accustomed perhaps of just taking in whatever's there. And if you really can be disciplined about what it is you're taking in whatever format, you know, whether that's on social media, what you're taking in video wise, but also especially reading, that's formative. You know, what we take into us is going to come out of us in some way, shape, or form. So we want to be taking in things that are holy and formative. So the scriptures, of course, and the writings of the saints, and the writings of just the really superb classics in the spiritual life. And when we start to not just devour books, but really read them in a spiritual way, which means reading them with prayer, start with a little prayer to the Holy Spirit, crack open a book and just read slowly and then think about what we read and try to apply what we read. It's a very different way of reading for some people. You know, I can get into reading so much, I can just devour what I'm reading, but to do spiritual reading is something entirely different if we want it to be formative for us.
2: If you have those things, I'd say nothing's going to be lacking. There's a few people though, like, so spiritual direction is there and it is for somebody. Like, who would you say, if you're in this place in life, you really should ask God to open the door and seek out a spiritual director?
3: Yeah. What comes to mind, first of all, is if someone is discerning something big, like life big, like the priesthood, beginning to ask those questions about discernment. It is helpful to have someone that's you're in a committed direction relationship with, discerning the religious life, maybe even discerning marriage or another big life thing. But also if you're not in the initial stages anymore, you know, if you're not in the initial, I'm giving my life over to Christ, I'm conforming my life to the church, and you're past the coaching stage and prayer, to stop praying would be like severing your right arm. Like, it's so part of you. It's part of your existence. You wouldn't think of not praying. Then you might at that point really need a guide at a certain point as you go through the different levels of prayer to understand what's happening to you.
2: And I think if you're at that point, you're discerning something big, you're really committed to life of prayer, step one is just to ask God to send you
3: absolutely
2: the right person. Take heart. Those of you who are passionate about the Lord and following him and maybe don't have access to a spiritual director, is the tools that you need to grow radically in the spiritual life are available to you. Seek them out, pray for them. And maybe if you are in a place where you're making a big life decision, losing prayer would be like cutting off your arm. Seek out a spiritual director by first asking God's guidance. Thanks, Mother Claire. Thank you all for watching. And we look forward to being with you again next week. Somos peregrinos poco a poco, little by little. Vamos a llegar. We're going to make it. Thank you all. God bless. Peace.
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6: Central New England weather. We have an extreme heat warning until Saturday evening. The current temp, 78 degrees, under clear skies. The wind is calm. The forecast for this afternoon, partly cloudy with a light breeze, 85 degrees. Then this evening, cloud-filled skies with a light breeze, with scattered showers. Temperature, 73 degrees. That's the weather, brought to you by iCatholicMobile.com.
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11: Let us pray along with Raymond Leo Cardinal Burke for His Holiness Pope Leo XIV. In the name of the Father, and of the Son, and of the Holy Spirit. Amen.
12: O Holy Virgin Mary, Mother of the Lord of heaven and of earth, Our Lady of Guadalupe, Guide and protect the Roman Pontiff, Pope Leo XIV. Through your intercession, may he receive in abundance the grace of the successor of St. Peter, the perpetual and visible source and foundation of the unity of our bishops and of all our brothers and sisters in the mystical body of your divine Son. Unite Pope Leo's heart to your Immaculate Heart, leading him to rest his heart ever more securely in the glorious pierced heart of Jesus, so that he may confirm us in the Catholic faith, in the worship of God in spirit and truth, and in a good and holy Christian life. In the tumult of the present time, keep Pope Leo securely within the hollow of your mantle, in the crossing of your arms, protecting him from Satan, the father of lies, and from every evil spirit. Implore our Lord to grant him in particular the wisdom and courage to be a true shepherd of the Church throughout the world. With you, I place all my trust in Christ, the Good Shepherd, who alone is our help and salvation. Amen. Heart of Jesus, formed by the Holy Spirit in the womb of the Virgin Mother, have mercy upon us. Our Lady of Guadalupe, Queen of the Apostles, pray for us. Saints Peter and Paul, pray for us. Pope Saint Leo the Great, pray for us.
11: In the name of the Father, and of the Son, and of the Holy Spirit, amen.
13: Father of goodness and love, hear our prayers for the sick members of our community and for all those who are in need. 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We ask this through Christ our Lord, who healed those who believed. Amen.
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14: This is an EWTN News Link. I'm Anna Mitchell from the Sunrise Morning Show. Aftershocks from the devastating earthquakes in Venezuela are complicating rescue efforts. Searches continue for thousands who remain missing, and the death toll has risen to more than 1,700. And Pope Leo has made a final appeal to the Society of St. Pius X ahead of the planned ordination of bishops without a papal mandate tomorrow. In a letter dated yesterday, the Holy Father said, quote, "I plead with you and ask you with all my heart, please turn back. I urge you to consider carefully the spiritual good of the faithful, because the schismatic act you are about to undertake would deprive them of the licit and in some cases even valid reception of the sacraments, which they love and seek for their sanctification." For more news with a Catholic perspective, visit EWTNnews.com. Women of Grace with Johnette Williams starts now.
15: 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Now, here's your host, Johnette Williams.
16: Well, good morning, everyone, and welcome to Women of Grace Live. I am Johnette Williams, very happy to be with you on this last Tuesday of the month. Not only is it the last Tuesday of the month, but it's the last day of the month. We are closing out June today. Can you believe that? My gracious sakes, where has it gone? I don't know. It went somewhere, and July is tomorrow, but here we are together today, and I'm glad for that. We always invite you to give us a call here, 833-288-EWTN. That's 833-288-3986. That is the way that you can join us live here on Women of Grace Live, where we do love having that holy conversation with you. We certainly do. Well, I'm happy about today being the last Tuesday of the month because John Martinoni is with us. He is with us mostly every last Tuesday of the month. And today we are right here on the campus of EWTN. We are going to be taking your phone calls about all kinds of issues related to the faith, especially those that have to do with the area of apologetics. So I invite you to get your questions ready. You can text them to us to 833-288-EWTN. That is the same number that you use to give us a call there. And of course, we've got Matthew Gubinski answering the phones. We have got Pedro Quiles taking the questions. We've got the lovely and the wonderful Vanessa Sanchez looking at me through the window over there. Yes, there she is. She's waving. John is right here. So let's just say howdy hey to you, John. How are you?
17: I'm doing well, Johnette. How about yourself?
16: Well, I'm doing just fine, thank you. A bit of a hectic morning, but here I am.
17: A little harried.
16: A little harried. Yes, it happens like that, right?
17: Yes, I understand that almost on a daily basis.
16: I know. Just about the time you think you're going to be early, you find out that you're just going to make it. But yeah. I'm glad I
17: well,
16: just
17: did. And this is kind of what happened to you this morning, but I'll have gotten done a bunch of stuff, and I'm thinking, okay, now I'm going to be able to do X, Y, and Z that I've been trying to get to. And then the phone rings, and somebody's like, hey, I need you to come over here. I was like, really? Now?
16: In this very moment, yeah. Right? Right, you know? Well, it's an interesting thing, and I don't know how it is with you, and friends, maybe you've had this experience too, and you can call and tell us, but, you know, when you're engaged in a very involved project, you know, and it's occupying all of your attention, then everything is a distraction, right?
17: Yes.
16: You know, when those moments come, though, I think it's a great opportunity. I think the Lord is asking us to, okay, get out of your own lane for a moment. My lane is over here right now,
17: yeah.
16: You know? And sometimes we've got to change lanes and go in that direction, right? But it's not easy because, you know, we get very focused on what it is that we're about.
17: Yes. And it, the thing is a lot of times with things that I am involved in is you can't just go right back to where you were.
16: Right.
17: You have to start several steps back and say, okay, now what was I doing and how did I get there? And so it's not just, oh, I'll leave. I've got 30 minutes left to finish this particular thing I'm writing. But no, I get interrupted. I come back. Well, now I've got about 45 or 50 minutes left because I have to go back and okay, what did I write? What was the point I was trying to make? And how was I getting there? But like you said, it's God saying, okay, I'm going to be teaching you a little bit about patience today.
16: And a little bit about humility,
17: yes.
16: Right? And
17: yeah.
16: Perseverance, yes. And constancy and all of those virtues.
17: Yes, indeed.
16: Yeah, so I had ample opportunity this morning to exercise all of those things. But here we are together, friends, and we do want to hear from you, 833-288-EWTN. That's 833-288-3986. I want to take a minute, John, before we get into our conversation and just remind everybody about a few things that are happening at Women of Grace. And as you well know, everybody, I've been telling you for a long time about our Benedicta Institute online course this summer, which actually began yesterday on June the 29th, but we're keeping registration open. We always do that because we always have some individuals who at the very end of the last minute and then into the next minute decide, oh, I really wanted to do that. Oh, my gracious. So we're going to keep registration open for you. It's Essentials of Carmelite Spirituality. It is a summer online course. You can use it to apply towards a certification in Catholic Women's Leadership through the Benedicta Institute for Women, or you can use it for personal enrichment. Dr. Donald Wallenfang is our instructor, an excellent instructor. The course is open, meaning that all of the material is online, but here's the advantage that you have. There's no set classes. You take those classes via the internet, so you can watch the programming there or the teaching there at your leisure, and then you come together on Thursday evenings for an hour between 6 and 7 p.m. Eastern time to meet with the instructor, Dr. Donald Wallenfang. So if you haven't registered yet, it's not too late, but it's going to be too late pretty soon. So we want to encourage you. And I know everybody is just focused on the 4th of July, which is this weekend. So we're thinking about all kinds of other things. Do want to remind you about the book study with Sue Brinkman, which is coming up very soon, July the 13th. The book that she will be studying with you is Piety and Personality, The Temperaments of the Saints. And I bought that book. I want to go through that book. I'm always trying to figure these things out. Like, which saint can I, why am I attracted to this saint? Is this saint my direct opposite, or is this saint, you know, somebody that I have a simpatico with, you know, we're kind of the same. So that's going to be a very interesting book study. And then don't forget about our upcoming Benedicta Enrichment Seminar that is on July the 23rd. That's going to be happening at the Melbourne Retreat House. Our guest presenter is Dr. Robert Enright. We're going to be digging very deeply into this topic, understanding forgiveness. And I'll just betcha that this is going to really meet a need that you might have. And I would really encourage you to come and join us for that. The information's right out there at our website, womenofgrace.com. You can register for all of our events there, including that one. And then that's going to be followed by our annual retreat at Malvern. And that begins on July 24th, runs through the 26th. Here is the theme, emotional balance in an upside down world. And after my morning, I think I need this retreat. Emotional balance in an upside down world. Just a great panel of speakers. You can read all about them out there at our website. It's, you know, we're getting close. So we want you to sign up soon so we can make appropriate preparations for you. All of that available for you at womenofgrace.com. That's womenofgrace.com. So, John, what's going on in your world? That's my world right now. But what about yours?
17: Well, I am trying, one of the projects that I'm working on or trying to work on is a podcast.
16: Oh, yeah. You mentioned that last time.
17: I've got all the equipment in, finally.
16: Mm-hmm.
17: Got it all hooked up. And I'm hoping I announced my newsletter last week, which is like 60,000 plus subscribers. I'm getting the first episode out this week. And I do that to put pressure on myself.
16: Yeah.
17: You know, I've told everybody, this is when it's coming out. So by golly, I've got to get it done. And so what happens? Well, internet goes out. Well, this happens. I'm like, really? You know, so exactly what you were talking about was going on with you this morning. Well, that's been going on with me so far all this week. So that's what I'm trying to do. I've got a new project where I'm sending out 20,000 Catholic flyers to homes and businesses around the Birmingham area. So, I call it the Roman Catholic Road Project. And I'm going to be sending out more catechisms to non-Catholic pastors here in the near future.
16: Wow. We're going to talk about all of that when we come back from this break. But I just want to say there's a scripture passage that I think you and I both need to take into our time of prayer. And it says this. It's in Sirach. It says, my son, when you seek to serve the Lord, prepare yourself for battle.
17: Yeah.
16: Maybe you need that one too, friends. I don't know. We don't know what's going on in your world. But here we are. We want to take your questions today on all kinds of issues related to the faith, apologetic oriented or otherwise. 833-288-EWTN. We'll be right back. Stay with us.
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19: In the name of the Father, and of the Son, and of the Holy Spirit. Amen. God, our provident Father, we ask your compassion upon the people of Venezuela in this time of devastation. Send your holy angels to help those in distress. Your children have been displaced. Many are lost. Their families are fearful how they will go on. Bring salvation to this tragic situation. Jesus, we trust in you. Come, Holy Spirit, renew the face of the earth. Amen.
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21: 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Do you also fret over killing jellyfish?
22: Okay, a jellyfish or an acorn or a tomato is a thing. An embryo or fetus is a human being, and all human beings, unlike things, have inherent dignity and immense intrinsic value. Irrespective of their capacities, surely you're not going to argue that all living things have equal intrinsic value, that there would be no difference between killing, for example, a two-year-old cow or a two-year-old child. Clearly, that's not the case. We simply do not kill innocent human beings.
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16: Welcome back, friends. You're listening to Women of Grace Live. I'm Johnette Williams. Very happy to be with you today. We love spending this time with you Monday through Friday, discussing issues of importance to your life and your faith. The last Tuesday of the month is dedicated to apologetics with John Martinoni. We so enjoy doing this program, you know, because I'll tell you, we all have questions about the faith. We all, you know, get questioned from time to time about the faith, and we don't always have a cogent, a statement, reply to make. So John helps us with that, and he's here to take your questions today. 833-288-EWTN, that is the number to call. It's toll-free here in North America. It is the same number that you use to text us, and we want to get your texts. I love texts. I just love to hear from you. Any which way. So do give us a call or do text us here. You have an opportunity to have a very, very sophisticated apologist answer your questions for you today. 833-288-EWTN. John just sat up a little taller in his chair. Yes. There with that adjective.
17: If I'm sophisticated, I better straighten up, buddy. Oh, I gotta tell you, you know, before the break, you were talking about a couple things. Number one, Sirach, about preparing for battle.
16: Yes.
17: And number two, about particular saints and why do I affiliate with that? You know, why am I attracted to this particular saint? Well, the two comes together. This is my saint.
16: Oh, yes.
17: Saint Joan of Arc.
16: Yes. She's fantastic.
17: She's battle hardened. Yes, that's why I go for her. You
16: know, and let me just tell you, friends, for those of you that can't see John, I know some of you are watching us on YouTube, he has her in his pocket.
17: Yes, St. Joan of Arc card.
16: Right out of the pocket. Well, you know, I'll tell you what, I claim her. It's so very interesting. I claim three saints by virtue of my name, which is Johnette, right? So in the French, that would be Jean, right? Yep. So that's Joan as well. It translates that way. So I look at her, and I have a little bit of her spirit in me. You
17: yes,
16: know,
17: you
16: I
17: do.
16: Really do. And then the two male saints for J-O-H-N, of course, the beloved disciple, and the other is the Baptist. You know, a voice crying out in the wilderness sometimes. I'll tell you what, friends, I'll bet sometimes you feel like that.
17: Although I bet you haven't eaten any grasshoppers lately.
16: No, I'm not going to do that. No locusts. No. Yeah. None of that stuff. I kind of like, I have to admit, you know, I'm not really given to outdoor exploration, even camping.
17: So, neither am I.
16: No. I think that's for those critters and not for me. Anyway, 833-288-EWTN. That's 833-288-3986. I have often joked, you know, that camping for me would be at, you know, in a comedy hotel or something. You know, I just don't like it. I wish I did. You know, I know a lot of people here at the network love camping and go regularly, but no. Nothing.
17: As a youngster, a teenager, we had mountains, the foothills of the Appalachians behind my house, and I would just go and I'd be gone all day just wandering in the woods and everything. But at night, it's like, no, I don't want to be out here at night.
16: Me neither. I mean, well, I like that part, too. I like to walk through a park, you know, or to maybe take a little hike somewhere. I think that I could enjoy that, but I don't really know. Anyway, especially this weekend, a lot of people are going to be camping and doing all kinds of things. Yeah. This is a very big weekend.
17: Yes, it is.
16: 250 years.
17: Yes.
16: That's amazing. We thank God for our country.
17: Yep.
16: Amen. Indeed. And hallelujah. We've got somebody with us, and we want you to join us too. 833-288-EWTN. That's 833-288-3986 is the way that you can join us here. We have Matt with us, John, and he is in Connecticut listening to us out there on YouTube. Hey, you can see us, and I'm waving to you there, Matt. I hope you receive the wave. And he's got a really good question. Here we go. You're on the air, Matt.
2: Hi, Johnette. I didn't see the wave yet because a little delay, but
16: okay. I'm just going to keep waving until you tell me you see it.
2: I will. I wanted to ask you both if you can perhaps comment on the news that I have seen going around that the SSPX, the Lefebvreist Society, is consecrating, there's the wave now, consecrating bishops tomorrow, and I've seen Leo make some comments on that, and I was wondering if you could comment on the attitude we as Catholics ought to have towards these consecrations?
16: Yeah, okay. I think that that's a really good question, because I think that there's a lot of confusion. And of course, John, why don't you take this first, and then I'll chime in.
17: Well, I'm going to be honest and say that I've seen a lot of headlines, but I haven't actually dug into it, because I'm of the opinion that, well, there are some things I can do something about, and there are a lot of things I can't do anything about. Mm-hmm. And this is one of those things that I can't really do anything about other than pray and pray for unity. But, you know, it's Archbishop Lefebvre was, you know, excommunicated basically when he ordained bishops back, what year was that? Was that the 80s?
16: I can't remember, but it was a while back.
17: Yeah, and so he was automatically excommunicated. And now, in the last few years, particularly with Benedict, we've been trying to bring the SSPX closer to and hopefully back into union, mm-hmm. full communion with the church. And now here's something where it seems, again, just from reading headlines, that if you do this, if you ordain these bishops, you're going against the chair of Peter. And it seems like, well, this is not going to help reunify the church. But again, it's something that Jesus says in Scripture, worry does not add a day to your life. Mm-hmm. And there are a lot of things that I see Christians, and particularly Catholics, they get all excited about it. And you know, whether it's politics, you know, well, it's Trump, not Trump, it's Republican, Democrat, and all these things. We can't worry about those things. We can pray about them. We can say, God, thy will be done. But in this instance, for me, the best response is not to worry, not to concern myself overly so in terms of, well, this is taking up time during my day that could be better spent either with productive work, productive thought, productive prayer. And I just need to pray to God that he will bring something good out of whatever happens here, and that it will lead eventually to the reunion of the SSPX with the Mother Church, you know, them coming into full communion with the church. So, I apologize, but this is one where I sat back and said, you know, I could spend hours and hours and hours reading about this, who's right, who's wrong, what are the consequences going to be of this? Nobody really knows.
16: Well, I think the bottom line, you know, and this is what I would say, Matt, is that, you know, the SSPX has broken with the Catholic Church.
17: Yes.
16: And so it's a sect, SECT. In some respects, it's almost cult-like. I wouldn't want to go quite that far, but it certainly is a sect. And so the ultimate goal, I think, John, is what you outline here, and that is at some point in time, full reunion. But it seems as though, in the short term, that's not likely to happen because of this move, which once again distanced them a little bit more from the one true church. And so their allegiance, of course, is to this new, what I want to say, ecclesial kind of community or tradition that they're raising up, which was based upon the Catholic tradition, but no longer remains united to it. And of course, there's all kinds of reasoning that they have for what it is that they've done. But the fact of the matter is, it remains that there is a clear line of succession through the chair of Peter up to our current Holy Father, Leo the 14th. And they're not willing to accept that. If I understand correctly, they say that there's not been a legitimate pope since Pius the 12th.
17: I think some of them say that, maybe not all of them.
16: Yeah,
17: but
16: a good portion of them.
17: Yeah, but
16: they're not recognizing.
17: They're disobedient.
16: Well, of course. So they're not recognizing, obviously, the authority of
17: right.
16: Rome, the authority of the chair of Peter. So that's what I would say about it. I don't know if you want to comment, Matt, back or not.
2: I'm just curious, Jeanette. I remember listening to a lot of your story and your experiences and all of that, and I think you had said that you remember, I guess you can call it the old church. Mother Angelica used to comment on, or use that phrase sometimes too. And just your opinion maybe on people who are, I guess you could say, attached or prefer that pre-Vatican liturgy and disciplines and doctrines, et cetera.
16: Sure, thank you. And you know, what you're talking there about the extraordinary form of the Mass, I think is the way it's referred to today, or the traditional form of the Mass, which is the Latin Mass. And we have had appropriation for that through Rome, that it can be celebrated. I attend that Mass on a, you know, occasional basis, sometimes more regularly than others. There is something quite lovely and quite beautiful about the liturgy itself. And Rome has made provision for that, at least in certain dioceses. The bishops have permitted it with Rome's appropriation there. But, you know, what we recognize and realize is that what is called the Novus Ordo, it's not really very new anymore, but in terms of history it is also a form of the Mass that is absolutely appropriate and approved by Rome. I mean, obviously, there's a lot of questions about some of the changes that happened and what changes should have been made and should not have been made. But we have what we have now, and it is recognized. So I think that there's a place currently within the context of our own Catholic faith to embrace both of those. We have the option to choose one or the other, or, you know, to occasionally make a trip to, you know, the Latin Mass and participate in the Latin Mass, or to go to, you know, the ordinary form of the Mass that's celebrated. The liturgy is sacred. The liturgy is beautiful. The confection of the bread and the wine to become the body, blood, soul, and divinity of our Lord Jesus Christ is the heart of it. And so we have that. So, you know, I think it's oftentimes a matter of what stirs your soul. What is leading me at this moment in my life to a deeper, more intimate relationship with our Lord? And that's what we go on. And there's all kinds of factors that play into that. And of course, you're pointing one out right there, Matt.
17: And what I would say, I tend to avoid the language about pre-Vatican II and post-Vatican II. Because when I came back into the church after being out for 13 years in the 70s and 80s, came back late 80s, I had no clue about all these different streams within the church. And I heard people talking all the time about Vatican II, post-Vatican II, pre-Vatican II, and all these things. And I got elected to the parish council at my church because I was like a convert.
16: Yes.
17: You know, everything's new and wonderful, and I was involved in everything, and I was single at the time. And so I get voted to the parish council, and on the parish council, I hear all these people say, well, we don't want to do anything pre-Vatican II and pre-Vatican II. And I finally spoke, I said, well, isn't the Bible pre-Vatican II? I said, isn't Jesus Christ pre-Vatican II? And they're like, well, but I was like, no, you know, I'm sorry, but you're like, the church was wrong until Vatican II? I was like, that makes no sense to me. So, but I look at it, to get back to what you were saying, what Matt was saying, is exactly what you said. If people are attracted to, and their faith is deepened and their spirituality is deepened by the Latin Mass, more power to them.
16: Right.
17: If people are attracted to, like, I'll go to the Latin Mass, but that's not my preference. It just doesn't draw me like the Novus Ordo. But the Novus Ordo, I have to say, the one I'm talking about that draws me in is the one that Vatican II talks about, not the spirit of Vatican II.
16: Yes.
17: But Vatican II talks about the, it doesn't talk about the priest being turned around and facing the audience, as it sometimes appears he's doing. Does it talk about removing kneelers or any of that stuff? So a very reverent Novus Ordo Mass with the choir singing, you know, sometimes with Gregorian chant or polyphony or, you know, the ancient hymns. It's just absolutely beautiful. It stirs the soul.
16: That's right.
17: And if that's what happens for you at the very reverent Novus Ordo Mass, then that's where you should be.
16: Well, I think that you're striking on something there. And Matt, maybe this is what you were getting to, and then we're going to have to go to Monique, but with joy, go to Monique. After the Second Vatican Council, there was a progressive movement within the church. It cannot be ignored. And it was particularly prevalent here in the United States. And so there was a tremendous effort to not just institute this Novus Ordo, which really, you know, Latin was not supposed to be wholesalely taken out of the Mass, but it turned out that way, right? There was a decided effort within some sectors of our Catholic population and in the clergy that began to really use the Mass as a means to foist an agenda, right? And so there were a lot of abuses that took place, and crazy masses happened. I mean, absolutely ridiculous, horrid things happened in some of the masses in terms of reverence, right? The reaction then, I think, was that very strong. And the reaction was, okay, well, we're going to just ditch all of this. And, you know, this is the only Mass that's truly legitimate.
17: Right.
16: So, you know, and here's the thing of it, too. You know, the church has been around for 2,000 years, longer than that. And the fact of the matter is, you know, oftentimes the pendulum swings in two directions for a really long time before it strikes balance. I think we're beginning to get to a balance here. And I think that what we see is a resurgence, a deepening desire for exactly what you were talking about there, John, a deepening desire for more reverence. I mean, the hootenanny days are gone for the most part. I haven't seen a hootenanny Mass in a really long time.
17: Or a clown Mass.
16: Or a clown Mass. No. Or, donuts being used as the Eucharist. I mean, I have to bless myself here when you think about some of the ways in which, the crazy stuff that was going on. But that being said, I think that for the most part is gone. And there is a returning to a more sacred, beautiful presentations of the liturgy, incorporating a lot of the wonderful old hymns and the beautiful kind of music that marked our Masses at that time. So hopefully, we're going to see that happen. As far as SSPX, we can only do, I think, what you recommended, John, and that's to pray. But I so appreciate your question. I so am glad, Matt, that you watch us there on YouTube, and I'm so glad you watch Women of Grace. I always say real men listen to and watch Women of Grace. So thank you for that. We're going to go to you, Monique, as soon as we get back. Matt loved your question. She is with us from Idaho today, listening on Salt and Light Radio. We're going to get to her question as soon as we come back. In the meantime, you can call us 833-288-EWTN. That's 833-288-3986. We're waiting to hear from you, and you can use that number to text us, too. We'll be right back. Stay tuned.
1: Let us pray for our Bishop Robert McManus. May he stand firm and shepherd his flock in thy strength, O Lord, in the loftiness of thy name. Let us pray. O God, the shepherd and ruler of all the faithful, look favorably upon thy servant Robert, whom thou hast willed to be the shepherd in charge of the Church of Worcester. Give to him, we beg thee, by word and example, to profit those he has placed over, that he may come, together with the flock entrusted to him, to eternal life. Through Christ our Lord. Amen.
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16: Welcome back, friends. You're listening to Women of Grace Live. I'm Johnette Williams. I'm glad to be with you today. 833-288-EWTN. That's 833-288-3986 is the way that you can join us live here on Women of Grace Live. Got involved in conversation with John there, and oh my goodness, I think we have a theme going here based on the calls that we're getting, but we'll take your calls on any

0: see what she has to say. Good morning to you, Monique.
1: Good morning.
0: Good morning. So tell us about it.
1: On the 22nd of this month, I went to the Sistine Chapel, and they told us to be quiet in the area where Michelangelo did the ceiling, painted the ceiling, and we were in there, and no one was really being quiet, and I was like curious. I was like, how come no one's being reverent for this, special area?
0: Yeah, let me ask you a question just very quickly. I was there some time ago, too. It was a long, long time ago, like 1999 is when it was. And so everything was in preparation for the Jubilee year, right? The millennium, right? So the Sistine Chapel, St. Peter's Basilica was all covered up with scaffolding. Sistine Chapel had tarp everywhere. They were actually refreshing the beautiful artwork of Michelangelo at that time. And it's the Blessed Sacrament, I do not believe, was in there. So my question to you is, was the Blessed Sacrament there, Monique?
1: Yes, she was.
0: He was.
1: I'm sorry.
0: Okay, all right. All right. I know what you meant, though. But I wanted everybody else to know.
2: Yeah. Didn't want to get any calls.
0: Yeah, we didn't want to get any calls about that. So anyway, our Lord was there. And this is something that I think is very, very important. And I'm really glad that you raised this issue. The lack of reverence that we see in so many of our churches and in so many chapels, in so many cathedrals, so many adoration chapels, when Jesus is there, what we're not seeing is that reverence that is due him. So, John, why don't you talk with us about that?
2: Well, that's, like you said, more of the same of what we were talking about with Matt's call. And, what you could do, well, number one is, don't you have like a hotline to the Vatican, like right to the Pope's office? You say, hey, Holy Father, the Sistine Chapel, you need to put some signs up or something. But what we can do individually is, for example, in that instance, one thing I have learned, you want to know what quiets Catholics down. If you're in a room full of Catholics, now, not everybody in the Sistine Chapel is necessarily Catholic, but probably a lot of them are. Mm-hmm. You're in a room and you're trying to get everybody's attention who's Catholic. Do you know what you do? In the name of the Father and of the Son, the Holy Spirit. All you have to do is say that.
0: Yes.
2: You don't have to say anything after that. And everybody immediately quiets down. So if you had the gumption to do something like that, you could get quiet at least for a few seconds, and you would have made a point, I think, that maybe some people would realize, oh yeah, okay, we need to be a little more respectful, a little more reverent, or you could go kneel in front of the Blessed Sacrament, let people see your actions and say, oh yeah, all right, we need to tone it down a little bit. But it's just a general lack of respect, of reverence, a lack of awe.
0: Mm-hmm.
2: If I'm in the Sistine Chapel, I've never been, I probably will never make it there, but I would think I would just be going, whoa.
0: Yeah.
2: Just wow. Just,
0: yeah.
2: Incredible God. What talent you gave to this man to produce this work.
0: Yes. And it's true. I mean, even from the standpoint, Monique, of somebody that really is an art aficionado, there is a kind of awe at that creative ability that God's entrusted to a human person. Oftentimes, I think you hit on something very important there, John. Oftentimes, I think that a lot of individuals that come to the Vatican and tour Rome and go into the Sistine Chapel have no appreciation for the reality of whose presence they're in. They might not be Catholic. Even if they're Catholic, they might not be a Catholic who understands truly that the Eucharist is the body, blood, soul, and divinity of our Lord Jesus Christ. And the best thing that you can do is exactly what John outlined, and I think that is give witness to it. But here's the fact of the matter, even within our Catholic churches sometimes, and this might be a lingering effect from the hootenanny days, if we can call them that. And that is that, as soon as Mass is over, it's like a gab fest. And even if people are kneeling there trying

0: to make an act of faith, to enter into a deepening experience of the body and blood of our Lord, whom they've just received and who is actively present within them through the host. Body hasn't digested it yet. He is literally there. Then I just don't think that there's any hope of that happening in a setting like that, where there are so many tourists that are there. But I know that your own sign and your own witness to the recognition of our Lord probably did impress someone who might have a lingering thought about that for a long, long time. And I'm sure that you gave that witness, Monique, because you understand exactly who it is that's there. So thank you so much for your question today and your comments about it. We really do appreciate it. I'm reminded of something. Just a very quick little story about St. Edith Stein, also called St. Teresa Benedict of the Cross. She goes by both names, I sort of guess, or at least we've given her that honorarium for both. But one of the situations that really absolutely led to her conversion was when she walked into a Catholic church in the middle of the day and saw a little old lady in there with all of her packages and groceries, adoring our Lord and just entering into deep personal conversation with him. And it so impressed her that it converted her heart. And so we don't know, Monique, who how many people were impressed by your witness, honey. So we hold on to that.
1: And along those lines, I was just... happened to have a video pop up on my screen a couple of days ago, and it was Rosalind Moss, mm-hmm. now Mother Miriam, mm-hmm. and she was telling a story of when she was not yet Catholic, but she was Christian, and she was working in a diner, and she said everybody who worked in the diner would just swear right and left. They'd take the name of the Lord, and they'd say Jesus Christ, but not in a reverent way.
0: Right.
1: And it deeply troubled her, but she didn't want to just start jumping on people and maybe get fired or have everybody turn against her. So she, after a couple of weeks, something just popped into her head one time, and one of the waitresses said, Jesus Christ, again, not reverently, and Rosalind yelled, I love him!
0: Ah!
1: And the girl said, what? She said, I love him! Who? Jesus Christ, I love him. What are you talking about? Well, you just said his name, and I just wanted you to know, I love him. And every time for the next week or so, when anyone would say Jesus's name, again, in a not reverent way, she would yell, I love him. Well, no matter where she was in the restaurant, she'd yell across her head, I love him. Pretty soon, they all started, they stopped saying his name in an irreverent manner. And they started talking to her. Oh, so are you like a holy person or something? Are you Christian? Yeah, I'm a Christian and I love Jesus. And every time you use his name, it just makes me think of how much I love him. And so something like, at the Sistine Chapel, you go and kneel in front of the Blessed Sacrament. Or you just, in the middle of it, Father, Son, Holy Spirit, and Lord, thank you for the wonderful talents you gave to Michelangelo to be able to produce this art. Let us just stand in awe of your work, Jesus.
0: Yeah, it's a beautiful thing. And you're telling that story about Rosalind. Oftentimes when people will take the name of the Lord in vain, if we just make the sign of the cross,
1: yes,
0: which is actually an act of reparation for the use of his name in an irreverent way, or if we just say, my Lord and my God. Yeah. Just say it, my Lord and my God. Pretty soon, that person, it pricks the conscience.
1: Yes, it
0: you
1: does.
0: Know, without giving somebody a lecture. So many ways in which we can, make a witness to the faith that can really impact the lives of individuals. That Rosalind Moss, Sister Miriam, she is just a lover of our Lord in so many
1: yes.
0: ways. Just a wonderful woman of God. All righty, we're going to go to Debbie right now. And you can call us 2-833-288-EWTN. That's 833-288-3986 is the way that you can join us. Debbie is in New Bedford, Massachusetts, John. And she is listening to us as well via Station of the Cross. Good morning to you, Debbie.
2: Good morning. How are you today?
0: Really well. And yourself?
2: Pretty good. Thank you for taking my call. I have two questions.
0: Sure.
2: First, I'd like to know how I can work, pray, and pray for a holy union. Second, I'd like to know how to experience more sacred return to the liturgy.
0: Yeah, these are great questions. And I'll tell you, one of the things I think that's impressing me so much, Debbie and John, is the fact that so many people are concerned. And again, I just think that this is a sign of a beautiful renewal of heart and mind that's going on. You know, Debbie, this is a beautiful question. So obviously, your desire to have a deeper relationship with our Lord Jesus Christ is already the deepening of a desire. You're actually fulfilling what it is that you're desiring. We're told that the desire for God is prayer already. The desire for him is already an acknowledgement of who he is and our need for him and our deep love for him, because we only desire to be with those people that we love, right? So that already is a good sign. You just want to give some legs to that sign now. And what I would recommend that you do is to spend some time before the Blessed Sacrament. You know, there is no better way, whether Jesus is exposed or reposed, there's no better way to deepen your union with him than to sit before him. And I would just start by talking with him, just straight up talking with him. You can, if you're by yourself in front of the Blessed Sacrament, you can talk out loud to him. If you're there with other people, though, you can talk with him in your heart, because he knows what's going on in there. He's omniscient and knows all things. And just tell him, I just love you, Lord, and I just want a deeper relationship with you. And spend a little bit of time just closing your eyes then and waiting for a response. Sometimes you'll hear a little voice in your heart. Sometimes it'll just be, you know, a beautiful sensation that comes over you, a sense of warmth or peace. And that's really what you're striving for. As far as, you know, a more reverent, you know, celebration or even expression of the liturgy, again, I think that we're incarnated beings, right? God gave us a body, and we do that through the body. So we have the opportunity, John, to use the body in a way that's reverent, through, you know, a beautiful signing of the cross, not a very quick one, but realizing that it's a prayer, genuflecting before we get into the pew. All of these things giving sign and witness.
1: Yes, and like I said, beginning when entering into the church, beginning with a very solemn genuflection. Mm-hmm. You know, you see so many people who just kind of, well, they bend their knee about 3 inches and or kind of do a half bow or something, which, you know, if you're physically unable, that's one thing.
0: Right.
1: But for those who are physically able to just kind of, you know, well, yeah, I'll do something. But no, make it reverent, make it meaningful, make it thoughtful.
0: Yes.
1: And that's your very first motion. And people see that. I notice when people make a very reverential genuflection. Mm-hmm. I notice that. You know, and or you know, coming back from communion, sometimes I'll look up from prayer and there'll be people, and you see, you know, some people are walking back like, you know, they don't even know what just happened. You know, other people are coming back and it's like, oh my gosh, they realize, they get it. But for any individual, I tell them, say, don't try to do anything big. Just, right. It's like St. Therese of Lisieux, just little acts of love that mean a great deal. And so everything you do, you know, in terms of being in greater union with God, with Christ, all throughout the day, number one, start your day off with, you know, giving your day to God.
0: Mm-hmm.
1: You know, the
0: morning offering.
1: Thank you. I'm like, what is going on? Can't get these words to the front of my brain. But the morning offering, you know, where you say you're offering for the intentions of Jesus's heart, the salvation of souls, reparation for sin, the reunion of all Christians. Well, the reunion of all Christians, not just with each other, but with Jesus Christ.
0: Yes.
1: You know, deepening that union. And then throughout the day, you know, I used to always think, because I had read, and coming back in the church, I had read St. Paul says, pray always. I'm like, well, I work in investments at a bank. I'm doing numbers all day long, you know, calculating numbers, cranking numbers out of it. I can't be saying a rosary all day long. I can't be. But then, you know, I read somewhere from one of the saints that make your work your prayer. Mm-hmm. Every little thing you do, all throughout the day, if the thought, you know, I'd like to be in greater union with God, say, okay, Jesus, I'm offering you the washing of this dish or of this fork. I want to do it as well as I possibly can and with as much love as I possibly can to grow in union with you.
0: Yeah, that's beautiful, John.
1: You know, every little thing that you do, when that thought comes in, I want to be in greater union with God, say, I am offering this, Jesus, for you.
0: Yeah.
1: To be in greater union with you. And pretty soon, you're not even going to realize what's going on, but Jesus will draw you deeper and deeper into union with him.
0: Mm-hmm.
1: And so it's just the little acts. It's not the big acts. All the little acts add up to one big act that you don't even realize is taking place.
0: Yeah, there's a beautiful word that's coming into my mind as you speak. And Debbie, this is a good word. Intentionality. Do everything with intentionality, you know, with full recognition, you know, not in a haphazard way or out of some kind of a rote, you know, movement that you're used to doing, but taking the time, especially when it comes to things like the sign of the cross, things that we do on a regular basis. You know, we've got to draw ourselves into what we're really doing. And I just think that Jesus must be so happy with his desire in your heart to draw near to him.
1: Yes.
0: He's going to answer that. Thank you for your call today, Debbie. I want to get to Beverly. She is in Georgia today as well. Sirius XM, station 130 or channel 130 is the way that she is listening to us. Hey, Beverly.
3: Hi.
0: Hi, you're on the air.
3: Well, good afternoon, actually. But I heard a comment about what we say when we hear people use God's name in vain or Jesus or anything like that.
0: Yes.
3: And I taught KCB for like almost 20 years. And there were various ages I taught, including adults and orthopedic. And I would hear somebody say, oh, God. And I go, I turn around quickly and I say, oh, you're praying. How wonderful. Someone would say, Jesus Christ is something. And I would say, yeah, you're praying. That's good. He wants to hear that. And they look at me like, oh, my gosh. What am I doing, you know? And then I'll say, you need to think when you say that. I say it to my grandchildren, the older ones. I'll say, when you're around somebody, don't accept that. Don't accept that if you don't want to hear it. And you shouldn't hear it. So you do that, and I promise you, they do react in a better way when they're around you anyway. I actually had a girlfriend that would not cussing in my car. But one day we were in town and I said, that's it. I stopped my car and I made her get out. I went not.
0: Well, I'll tell you what, you've got some chutzpah there, Beverly.
1: Yeah,
0: I got to say. I'll tell you, sometimes, you know, a well-placed word said in love can do so very, very much, right? By the same token, we know that there's not much that we can do to change other people. It's got to be an act of the will. But setting the good example, which is what you are expressing you are doing, is just, you know, the best thing that we can possibly do. You know, I was taught when I was a little girl by the religious sisters, and every time we would say, we were taught that every time you say the name of Jesus, you bow your head because you cannot always bend your knee, right? And so you bow your head. And I consciously, probably about, I don't know now, a really long time ago, started to put that back into, you know, the way in which I treat it. And I try to remember to do that every time, you know. We want to build these good habits that you know, continue to speak to the reverence that is due the name of our Lord Jesus Christ. Thank you so much for your call today, Beverly. And you keep on keeping on, girlfriend.
1: Yeah. Keep on something. Telling those folks that they're praying.
0: In the words of Father Mitch, ain't you something? That's really good. Thank you. So we've got someone out there. I have a friend who converted because he walked into a Catholic church and got so much relief to know no one was talking about him because no one was talking at all. And isn't that a beautiful thing?
1: Yes.
0: You know, when you walk into a church and you see that kind of attention. But there is another point here, too, I think that can be made. And we just have a couple of minutes left here, John. But and that's the fact that Beverly brings something up there, and she's training up her grandchildren. We've got to train our children, right?
1: Yes.
0: We've got to train them because they will live out what they're taught. Even if they stray away from it for a little bit, they'll come back.
1: Yes. And again, a lot of it is by example.
0: Yeah.
1: You don't have to lecture. Mm-hmm. I mean, every now and then you maybe give a lecture or a little chat, but the kids will see, the grandkids will see, grandma's praying, grandpa's praying, or, hey, the kids go to the pantry to get a snack, and they're coming out, and they start shoving chips in their mouth. Hang on, hang on. Let's thank God for this food. You know, name the Father, Son, and Holy Spirit, amen. Bless us, O Lord, and these are gifts. And they're like, but it's just potato chips. It's a gift from God.
0: Yep.
1: Every little thing, you make every little thing, make them realize everything you have. And not just material possessions, but every ability you have is from God. If you're able to play baseball well, or play baseball at all, that's from God. Basketball, whatever you're able to do, whatever your talent, sewing, dancing, it's from God. And you just need to constantly tell them, we need to thank God for that. Or just sprinkle your words with, well, thank God for that. Let's thank God for that. And they'll get the message.
0: They sure will. And I want you to give a really quick message as we wind down here. Give everybody your website.
1: BibleChristianSociety.com. 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
0: Yep, there you go. Well, it's been great having you, John. Always great to be with all of you. We'll be back with you again tomorrow. Until we have that opportunity, may God richly bless you. Bye-bye now.

Hi, I'm Jim Wright, president of the Station of the Cross. Throughout our lives, we spend a lot of time working hard, taking care of those we love, and trying to make a difference in the world. 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Through My Catholic Will, you can write a will in as little as 15 minutes, and it's free. 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
1: 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On June 30th, we celebrate the feast of the commemoration of St. Paul, Apostle. Because the shared feast of Saints Peter and Paul on June 29th traditionally focuses more on the Prince of the Apostles than on his brother in Christ, for centuries the Church has honored St. Paul with a more individual celebration on June 30th, though St. Peter is still mentioned just as St. Paul is commemorated on every feast of St. Peter. St. Paul also enjoys a feast on January 25th, specifically celebrating his conversion on the road to Damascus. After his conversion and baptism, Paul did not immediately join the apostles. He spent some time in solitude in Arabia, then preached in Damascus until the Jewish leaders attempted to arrest him. Paul was let down over the city walls in a basket at night and made his way to Jerusalem. His friend St. Barnabas, who like Paul was not one of the 12 yet bears the title of apostle, introduced Paul to St. Peter and vouched for the honesty of the conversion of he who had been their persecutor. Thus begins Paul's long and glorious career as an apostle, his efforts earning him a veneration nearly equal with that given to St. Peter, culminating on earth with their nearly simultaneous deaths in Rome, as celebrated on the 29th. Also honored on this day are the unnamed martyrs of Rome under Nero, St. Martial, St. Theobald, and many other martyrs, confessors, and holy virgins. For more about the saints and seasons of the Catholic Church, visit thestationofthecross.com/saints and seasons.

0: The angel of the Lord declared unto Mary,
1: and she conceived by the Holy Spirit.
0: Hail Mary, full of grace, the Lord is with thee. Blessed art thou among women, and blessed is the fruit of thy womb, Jesus. Behold the handmaid of the Lord.
1: Be it unto me according to thy word.
0: Hail Mary, full of grace, the Lord is with thee. Blessed art thou among women, and blessed is the fruit of thy womb, Jesus.
1: Holy Mary, Mother of God, pray for us sinners, now and at the hour of our death. Amen.
0: And the word was made flesh.
1: And dwelt among us.
0: Hail Mary, full of grace, the Lord is with thee. Blessed art thou among women, and blessed is the fruit of thy womb, Jesus.
1: Holy Mary, Mother of God, pray for us sinners, now and at the hour of our death. Amen.
0: Pray for us, Holy Mother of God,
1: that we may be made worthy of the promises of Christ.
0: Let us pray.

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2: 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Faithful Catholic priests answering questions for believers and those seeking truth. Ask a Priest, because Father knows best. And now, your host, Rudy Carlos.
3: Blessed be the holy name of Jesus. Welcome back to Ask a Priest Live. Got a special treat for you today. Got some good news to share with you. I'm so happy to announce that we're 100% funded all the way through the fall. Thank you so much to all of our generous donors and benefactors. We are praying for your holy intentions, and we're so grateful for your support. All of you that helped us cross that finish line yesterday. Because of this, we are not fundraising today. We actually reached our goal yesterday. So business as usual today. But the second thing I wanted to share with you is we have a special priest joining us again today. In case you missed him, it's been a while. We have Father Alloy here from the Priestly Fraternity of St. Peter joining us today. He's going to answer all your questions. So call him in, 1-877-511-5483. That's 1-877-511-5483. Business as usual here at the Station of the Cross. We're so happy to be fully funded here. Today on the show, this is a really good one, Father Alloy. You look at social media and you see the super base trad family archetype, and they have 10 kids and they live on a farm, and you're wondering, like, how could they afford this? I don't know, somehow they're making this work. And then we see that and we say, that's the ideal. Is it then a problem to want a small family instead? Like, is the big family for everyone? That's a great question. And then a concerned friend writes in asking, should I tell my secular friend to consider not cohabitating? A great question. And this one is probably a really hot button one, but we'll talk about it. How much authority should a pope have? A great question. I think there's been some people have written about this, but good questions here. And if you want to include your question to Father Alloy, you have a question for a Catholic priest, call it in, 1-877-511-5483. But welcome back, Father. Anything new with you?
4: Oh, gosh. Yes, we're building a church. We have a new assistant priest here, Father Joel Pinto from Guadalajara. So yeah, life is good, and we're ready for the Feast of the Sacred Heart tomorrow.
3: Amen. And today, they're consecrating the United States to the most sacred heart of our Lord Jesus today. So unite yourself in prayer to that to the bishops that are doing that today. You could visit us at thestationofthecross.com. We have some Sacred Heart prayers there on the front page. You can participate and enkindle that devotion in your home life. But let's jump into the questions here. Eric in New York writes, I've recently begun to think about my future, and I think I would only want to have two kids at most once I'm married. I know that as a Catholic, we need to be open to life, but I can't see myself fathering more than two children. What do you think about wanting a small family like this, Father?
4: When I get these questions, I ask why. Like, why would you want to put a cap? Is it for financial reasons? Is it for, like, emotional reasons? Are there parent issues, like, with how you were raised? Like, you know, oh, I came from a big family and I didn't get any attention, so I'd never want, you know, my children to go through what I went in this big family. You know, like, where are we coming from? And I think once you kind of, you know, accompany that person, you go through that talk, I think it's important at the end of the day to realize, like, don't put an artificial limit on the blessings that God wants to give you. Because none of us, I mean, the reality is none of us who enter into any vocation, be it marriage or religious life or priesthood, we have no idea what we're getting into. Like you ask any couple that's been married more than a hot second, they tell you like, there's no, like, you don't know what you're getting into. You know, that someone gets sick, you have, you know, a child with special needs, miscarriages, you know, personality changes and things like that. And the same things happen in the priesthood. Like, you know, I've only been a priest for 6 years and been a ride, a beautiful ride, but it's been quite a ride. And so like the point's not to be prepared, like strictly speaking, for the things, like we can't plan out how this is going to go. And this is a way of trust. We're called into this, like Abraham is called, you know, Abraham's called out of Ur. And God says, go into this land that I'm going to promise to your descendants. And there's a bunch of crazy stuff, like the sacrifice of Isaac and infertility and, you know, all of this stuff that he has to deal with along the way that he could not have possibly foreseen. So the point is not to foresee and to try and plan ahead like we do at work or things like that. The point is to trust. And God says, I have given this vocation, you have given a spouse to you, and to say, okay, I'm going to abide by the teaching of the church, and the children that come are the blessings that God wants from God.
3: Eric, that's a great question. Thank you for sending it in. I know that's going to be helpful for a lot of people. It reminds me, I mentioned the other day I was at IKEA and I was with my wife, and I happen to have two kids, and we're open to having more. But we're walking around, and you know, at IKEA, they have all of those rooms at the top floor. I don't know if everybody's been to IKEA before, but it's a giant furniture store, like home goods store. And they have all these rooms, and I looked at my wife and I said, you know, this is weird that most of these rooms only accommodate one child. Like, they make it a point to just have one little corner for your kids and stuff. And it's like enough for one kid, maybe two. I don't know. But families are becoming smaller these days. So we kind of have to be open to expanding, especially if we're going to make an impact, because the change in the world that we want to see is going to start in the family. So who knows? I don't know. Maybe some people are called to a small family. And they do their best with the two that they have. But great question, Eric. Thank you for sending it in. Philip writes, what was the most memorable thing that has ever happened to you during a mass, Father? Do you have any interesting stories? Did you levitate one time?
4: Oh, I wish. No, not there yet. No bilocation, no visions or things like that. I have teared up, definitely, multiple times during mass. My first mass was like that at the consecration. Actually, my favorite moment in the mass is, it's actually on the back of my ordination card. It's the prayer between receiving the priest's reception of the host and the reception of the chalice. And it's Quid retribuam Domino. So what return shall I make to you, O Lord, for all that you have given me? And yeah, that's kind of sums up how I see the priesthood. I had a really emotional Corpus Christi mass, this last Corpus Christi, because it was lackluster to be. It was, you know, because of weather and poor planning and stuff like that. We had like the lamest procession in the history of Christendom. It was so lame. But Jesus was there. And I was like, it was one of those days where I was just like, I am really happy to be a priest. Like, this is amazing. So yeah, just emotional moments like that. I mean, I've had people scream and collapse and faint during mass and things like that. There was, I guess, my favorite, sermon moment. There was this little kid, this little toddler in the middle of mass. At the opportune moment, at this really pregnant pause that I'd really rehearsed in a sermon, he just pipes up and he goes, "Oh, wow." And just that tone and that inflection and things like that. And everyone started laughing. So yeah, little things like that. It's the little things that keep you going.
3: That's awesome. Philip, thank you so much for sending in that question. We're chatting with Father Alloy here from the Priestly Fraternity of St. Peter. Joins us again today to answer all your questions. So in case you've missed him, He's taking a sabbatical from the show, but he joins us today to, we were going to fundraise a second day, but we actually reached the goal. So thanks be to God. And he's still with us. So that's awesome. So if you have a question for a Catholic priest, maybe even for Father Alloy himself, you could call us right now. 1-877-511-5483. That's 1-877-511-5483. You could also email us priests@thestationofthecross.com. That's priests with an S at the end at thestationofthecross.com. We're kind of close to a break here, but we'll cue this one up and see if, well, we can get the answer on the other side. Sean from Ontario, Canada, says, I have a female friend who's planning to cohabitate with her boyfriend soon. They're both non-practicing Catholics who left their faith shortly after high school. What's my responsibility toward friends who are non-practicing Catholics? Should I try and get them to reconsider cohabitating? Father, what do you think?
4: I would tread carefully, especially now in a post-Christian culture. Like, sometimes the immediate sin is not the long-term best solution for getting them back in the church. Because if someone's not even like going to the sacraments, going to mass and things like that, if you just tell them like, stop having sex, it's not going to land well. So maybe, you know, asking them, challenging them, like, okay, yeah, everybody cohabitates in our society. Is this really good? Like, is this, you know, get into like treating people like commodities rather than treating them like persons? What long-term commitments are, what love is? I think those are really good conversations to have. And then inviting them back to mass as a prerequisite, you know, for like getting their life and organizing their life around the mass. And then I think it's good to have that conversation about cohabitating.
3: Great question, Sean. And thanks for the advice, Father. We're going to take a quick break here on Ask a Priest Live. On the other side of the break, Tech Tony asks, Father, how much power should popes have? It's a great question. We'll be right back to answer it. Stay with us here on Ask a Priest Live.
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7: Unbelievers often reject religion because it sometimes causes conflict. They'll say, science will fly you to the moon, religion will fly you into buildings. Is this a rational basis for rejecting religion? The answer is no, and here's the reason. First, just because something causes conflict doesn't necessarily mean it's bad. For example, many wars have been fought over land. Does this mean we should do away with the right to private property? I don't think so. Second, the objection doesn't specify which religions cause war. It may belong to the essence of some religions to spread its message by the sword, and these we should reject, but it doesn't belong to all religions. So, to the question, should I reject religion because it causes conflict? The answer is no. I'm Carlo Broussard with the Ready Reason for Catholic Answers, Catholic.com.
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3: Blessed be the holy name of Jesus. 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We're 100% funded through the fall thanks to your generosity. Thank you so much again to all of our generous donors and benefactors. And guess what? We also reached, since we reached the goal before June 11th, we got that extra $50,000. So that's awesome. That's really going to go far. We really want to expand our footprint here at the Station of the Cross. So thank you very much again to all of our donors. We're here with Father Alloy from the Priestly Fraternity of St. Peter. He's answering all your questions today. And Tech Tony brings up the power, the authority of a pope. Father, how much power should popes have? It's an interesting question, and there's two sides of the extreme here. What's the truth here?
4: I love very kind of vague and open-ended questions like this, because then you can just answer whatever the heck you want. I mean, Vatican I has said a lot about this. Vatican II, actually, Lumen Gentium has a lot to say about it. So it's very clear that the Pope has supreme authority in the Church. That one's from Vatican I. And then Vatican II is like, yes, but there's also the collegiality where the bishop, you know, it's the what... To use the language of, I believe it's Pius IX, primus inter pares. So he's the first among equals. The concept of collegiality as taught in Lumen Gentium is very, very complicated and very nuanced. So don't really want to get into that. But a lot of times when trads ask this question, they kind of have a little PTSD from... decisions from, you know, the past 10 years or 15 years or things like that. I don't know. I think just kind of I would encourage trads to kind of have a wait and see attitude with, Pope Leo. For whatever reason, LifeSite News, which I think is just, I have a very, very low opinion of LifeSite News, just a hot take. I think it's kind of People Magazine for the Catholic Church. I think we should just kind of cut that off, but they've decided that Pope Leo is just kind of like, you know, oh wow, he's gonna be, you know, the next big bad wolf. And I was like, you know, maybe wait, maybe just give him a chance, see what July 1st brings. That'll be an interesting, I think we're going to hear the lion Leo roar after that. So when it comes to power, I mean, he is the supreme head of the Church. And so I think all, like, it really has to come down to a specific decision. Like, is this action an abuse of papal power? Is that action? And then kind of teasing out all of the nuances of those questions. So I think the general answer would be a balance between Vatican I and Vatican II. And then the specifics would be have to be hashed out according to the circumstances.
3: Definitely. Tech Tony, complicated question there, but hope that's a good answer for you. Dennis Bolanos asks, will Christians see their deceased pets in heaven?
4: That's a fun question. That's actually come up recently a couple times. I think it's possible because, so most, the general kind of trad opinion would be no. But Thomas is open to the idea, Thomas Aquinas, that is. And Von Balthasar actually deals with this a little bit. Von Balthasar is kind of open to the idea. I think the best, like, you don't have to go read the Summa or Von Balthasar's like 16 volume trilogy. Like, you know, it's a lot of reading. Peter Kraft, the philosopher at Boston College, he kind of sums it up in the book, Everything You Ever Wanted to Know About Heaven. And the question's asked, and he says, why not? Because they're animals in the garden and they belong to the perfection of man. So, sure. It is a recognized, I will say this as an aside, it is a recognized weakness of Thomistic thought that, like, the vision of the accidents or the details of the beatific vision and the scholastic view are a little, they leave a lot of to be desired. Thomas, like, nails the essential, like, what the beatific vision is, but then, like, you know, the, like, are there, how do our bodies work? Like, what are we doing? You know, are there animals there? Is there alcohol? Are we eating and things like that? He addresses some of those, but he leaves a lot of, it's kind of open-ended. And then other later thinkers take that and run with it. But I would adopt a Peter Kraft position of like, you know, why not? And if they're not there, there's going to be something greater. Now, this is not a, we kind of have an unhealthy cultural attachment to pets in our kind of contraceptive age, where so we don't want to like replace love of humans for love of animals or love of children. Like, the as we said, the openness to life and the procreation and the call to be fruitful and multiply. Like, that's definitely more important than having pets and animals. By far, like, it's not even close, but I think we can maintain that and still kind of be open to some kind of existence of animals, in the kingdom of heaven.
3: It would certainly be nice. I mean, I don't have any pets, but I've had dogs before and I love dogs. You know, they're great companions. Mm-hmm. And it would be nice to have dogs, you know, as we're in heaven contemplating the holy face. You know, that'd be really interesting. But I don't know, I guess maybe we'd be too busy adoring Christ and the Holy Trinity than actually wanting to be with our pets. So anyway, great question, Dennis. I know you've asked that. It's been a while since we've been able to answer that one. So thank you, Dennis, for sending that in again. David asks, my wife's grandfather was a Freemason. Can I do a binding prayer to protect my kids? Any advice, Father?
4: I wouldn't recommend it. I'm not a huge fan of Father Ripperger's binding prayers. He's a genius, you know, definitely a genius. But binding prayers have a very sketchy and dubious history in the Catholic Church. And there's some weird shenanigans going on with Father Ripperger. I'm not quite sure what's going on with some of the things. So I would definitely kind of hold them off at arm's length until we kind of have a few more decades of life in the church where, or there's some kind of official, like, I just want a little bit more proof other than like Father Ripperger saying like, these are awesome and you need to do these, you know? It's not, there actually is, I have an essay that I share with parishioners when this comes up. It's by a guy, a doctorate, a teacher actually at Catholic University of America, teaches theology. And he's like, this whole idea of generational spirits and like binding prayers for your generation, healing your family tree is completely wrong. So it's a short little expose. He doesn't name Father Ripperger explicitly there because it's an intellectual article. But he gives very good reasons from scripture, the tradition, the fathers, and philosophy for like why this is very not healthy and not Catholic. So if your wife's grandfather is a Freemason, like, baptism exists for a reason. Like, baptism breaks the power of original sin and a whole lot of other things. Like, one of the things that amazed the pagans, like, you know, the Druids in Ireland who get baptized and things like that, like, baptism is powerful. Baptism breaks curses. Baptism breaks the hold that the devil has, you know, over people. So if you're baptized, and also if you're the second powerful way of fighting sin, which is confession, like, confession is the greatest exorcism there is. And so, if you go to baptism and confession, I mean, it's not as sensational as a lot of these, you know, binding prayers and things like that, but far more powerful.
3: Yeah, it definitely doesn't sell books. All right, David, thank you so much for sending in that question. We're chatting with Father Alloy from the Priestly Fraternity of St. Peter. He joins us today to answer your questions. Call him in, 1-877-511-5483. That's 1-877-511-5483. Blessed Little M over on YouTube asks, what are some things that we should include in our nighttime prayers? Aside from the obvious, right? Like an examine, for instance, Father, any that you would add?
4: Mm-hmm. I would say, along with the act of contrition, something like a devotion to just to show children, like, you know, what devotions are. So like the family has a devotion to Saint Joseph. I love Saint Joseph, you know. So something like the Saint Joseph prayer from the Pieta prayer book is amazing. I think picking like two or three things and not, and keeping it short, sweet, and simple, because you don't want to overwhelm like the littles at home. We did kind of our own thing, our own little, like, you know, private prayers, you know, Ad Libitum, Angel of God, and then Act of Contrition. So something like that worked really well, that actually, you know, as I was growing up, that fed my devotional life a lot. So I think that another thing is, I think this is really good, especially for little children, is to maybe vary things according to season. So like having two like staples, like Act of Contrition and the Angel of God prayer, and then having like a seasonal one. So like if you're, it's an Advent, you know, maybe you do the St. Andrew prayer, or if it's Christmas, you do a prayer to baby Jesus, or Lent, you do something more penitential, or, you know, something like that. I think showing people and introducing children to the cycle of the liturgical year can also be very fruitful. But again, sometimes less is more. So I would say like two or three things, and then call it good.
3: Yeah, excellent. Thank you for sending in that question, Blessed Little M. Silver over on YouTube asks, who else should I ask for help for when it comes to marriage convalidation? The deacon I'm talking to seems to not be interested in helping. Any advice?
4: Well, that's unfortunate. Yeah, so a lot of times where this comes up is we have complicated pasts, right? So it could be, I have no idea, maybe this deacon's overwhelmed or going through a lot of things, but it could be something to the effect of, like, maybe you had the question, like, have you been married before? Yes. Were you married in the Catholic Church? Yes. And he's like, okay, so we have like a year and a half of annulment to go through on this side. And then he asked the husband, have you been married before? Yes. And it's the same thing. It's like, okay, it's, you know, another annulment process. So maybe he's overwhelmed. But like, the question is kind of like, kind of touches my heart as a priest. It's just like, where else are they supposed to go? Like, we're the ones, as the clergy, like, we're the ones who are supposed to want them to get married in the church. Like, that's on us. Like, we, that's our job. So I will pray for you, and I'll pray for that deacon. Hopefully he feels that stirring in his heart to, and in his ministry to help you and get the sacraments to you that are yours as a daughter of the church.
3: Stay with us. We'll be right back here on Ask a Priest Live.
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10: When the pagan centurion said, "Only say the word and my servant will be healed," the Lord said, "Never, never have I found this much faith in Israel." 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
3: Blessed be the holy name of Jesus. Welcome back to the show. We're here with Father Alloy. From the Priestly Fraternity of St. Peter, he joins us today to answer all your questions. Call him in, 1-877-511-5483. And by the way, if you're just tuning in, exciting news to share with you. We achieved the goal of full funding all the way through to fall. So thank you so much to all of our generous donors, all of the benefactors, all those people who stepped up and said, yes, I want to support the Station of the Cross. Maybe you did it for Ask a Priest Live. Maybe you did it for other shows. Thank you so much from the bottom of our hearts. We're so thankful. It looks like we also, because we reached the goal right before June 11th, which is today, we have also gotten that contingent gift of $50,000. So thank you so much to all of our donors. 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Also, today, the bishops of the United States are consecrating the United States on its 250th year coming up to the Sacred Heart of our Lord Jesus. And if you want to enkindle that devotion to the Sacred Heart of our Lord Jesus, that heart that it burns with fire for love for you, visit us at thestationofthecross.com. We've got some prayers from the Treasury of the Catholic Church to enkindle that devotion in the month of June. And especially today, as the priests prepare, maybe they're already doing it now. I'll have to check with that. I'll ask our producer to take a look at that and give me a heads up. I think they might be doing it right now. But unite yourself to that as that's taking place today. Father, right before the break, you mentioned, you know, where else would we go to, especially when we have situations with annulments. And, you know, it seems like in this situation with silver, the deacon was unwilling to participate in that or help them to regularize their marriage. Would it be okay for silver to go to a different parish, or should she or he stay in that

0: do a note to the pastor, a note to the vicar, you know, priest there, see what can be done. But if there's nothing doing in the parish, then yes, you can go to another parish.
1: Yeah, awesome. Silver, we got cut off by the break there, but wanted to bring that up just in case, who knows, that might be your situation. Thanks for sending in that question. Here's an odd question, says Felix Fortuna over on YouTube. How and when did St. Joseph get the nickname the Terror of Demons?
0: I love that title. Yeah, from the Litany of St. Joseph. So it comes up a couple places. One is the revelations of Mary and Catherine Emmerich. So basically in many points in the infancy narratives, and especially in the flight to Egypt, there's this beautiful tradition of Joseph leading the Holy Family into Egypt and all of the Egyptian idols just falling down, face down before our Lord. But there's also this image of them being terrified, yes, of Christ, the incarnate word, and of Mary, but of the humility of Joseph, who is the least of the three, but also leading them in pure obedience and humility. And just not the demons, just not being able to wrap their heads around that, so to speak. The other place where this comes up a lot is Teresa of Avila, one of my favorite saints, who was a huge devotee of St. Joseph. And Teresa of Avila talks many times about, she battled with the devil quite frequently. And St. Joseph often came to her aid. So you can read about that in her her autobiography.
1: Oh, you love St. Teresa of Avila, huh? Okay, well, what interior mansion are you in, Father Alloy?
0: Oh, I'm still in the lobby waiting to get admittance to my first mansion.
1: I picked up that book a while back and I was reading through it and I said, I don't think I'm ready for this one just yet. great question, Felix Fortuna. Thank you for sending it in. Terror of Demons. Oh, and I also checked the consecration. Doesn't look like it's happened yet, or I'm going to assume so because the live stream is going to be live in 3 hours. So I assume that's when it's taking place. So you still have time there to unite yourself to that. The United States Conference of Catholic Bishops are going to consecrate the U.S. on the 250th anniversary of the country, the founding of the country. So check that out. All right, this one came in from Vatican III. Father, can the church reverse or substantially revise the post-conciliar approach to interreligious relations that were established by Nostra Aetate while remaining doctrinally consistent?
0: I like this question. That was a very precisely worded question. Can the church reverse the course while remaining doctrinally consistent? The answer is yes. So one thing I would add to that as an added layer of complexity is that there is not one tendency. There are multiple tendencies. And one of the, especially with Nostra Aetate, a very complicated document, there are two kind of main currents of interpretation there. One would be like the Communio interpretation, which is like Ratzinger and von Balthasar and now like Bishop Barron and things like that, and that way of approaching Nostra Aetate. And then there's the Concilium way of approaching that, which is like Karl Rahner, Schillebex, and a bunch of other, like, in my opinion, like, crazy liberal theologians, you know, very smart, much smarter than I will ever be, but also like, this is not good. Those are the two, at least after Vatican II, those were the two battling currents. And both JP II and Ratzinger himself, when he became Pope, Ratzinger was the guy for the Communio movement, other than second only to on Balthasar. So he was clearly pro Communio movement, very much in one line of that and not the other. So JP II is very much approving of the Communio movement as well. And so I think once the dust settles, and like there are a lot of complex dynamics in the church right now, but once the dust settles, I think the like Ratzinger

0: Ratzinger approach to ecumenism is going to be the one adopted by the church. It's like, this is authentic, this is orthodox, and this is inviting all of all nations to unity within the church, which is the unity that Christ desires.
1: Now, for those who haven't read Nostra Aetate, I mean, what is so controversial about this document?
0: Some people, like Chris Ferrara and things like that, they get in a bind over phrases like, Muslims and Catholics worship the same God and things like that, and how like the Jews have a privileged place in salvation history and things like that, all of which are like profoundly true. Like the interpretation of that, like where you go from that, like if one were to conclude, oh, like Jews do not need to convert, like, you know, they're just a parallel church, just like the Catholic Church. And you're like, no, we're not indifferentists here. Like, you know, the Catholic Church is, you know, the new covenant, you know, as Christ says, the new and eternal covenant. I really am not impressed, especially with Chris Ferrara, who normally does really good work. I'm just not impressed with his scholarship on this, like on this point, if I remember correctly. It's been a while. I want to be fair to Chris Ferrara too. But the whole, like, a lot of times the whole big debate over like whether Muslims and Christians worship the same God really comes down to semantics. Like, what do you actually mean by that? And one thing I love to point out, especially to trads, in the condemnation of Jansenism in the 1600s, one of the errors condemned is that man cannot know God and couldn't come to know the one true God by natural reason. So basically the Pope said in the 1600s, if you think that like the only way you can know God is through the scriptures, through the Christian scriptures, that's not a Catholic attitude. So, because God created man in his likeness and image, and man does come to know him naturally. To know things like the Trinity, you need supernatural revelation, but you can come to know the one true God by natural reason. And that is authentic. That is part of the Catholic tradition and teaching. So one thing to keep in mind when I think it's a tired old debate and it comes down to semantics, whether Catholics and Muslims worship the same God. I think, yes, they do, but one of them does so correctly according to revelation, and one of them has a lot of errors mixed in with it and does not know the Trinity, which is the fullness of revelation to us. So, just a hot take, but that would be one way to reconcile Nostra Aetate.
1: Yeah, for sure. And I think really what is confusing about that, the conversation regarding these documents, especially Nostra Aetate, is that I think we just want, as laity, and I guess I'm speaking for the laity here, but like, I guess we just want simplicity, right? Like, we don't want to have to read this document and think, okay, well, how can I like, you know, sort of make this fit with all of tradition and what was said here and said over there? And I guess we just wanted to be more direct or something. So I think that's part of the issue there. What do you think about that?
0: Sure. Yeah. But I would just be aware of simplicity, because lies can also be simple. So simplicity is not the answer, and the truth can be very complex. Like, when people ask complicated questions have complicated answers. So if someone throws a complicated question at me, I'm like, okay, there's going to be a complicated answer. Well, I want a simple answer. I'm sorry, but the answer is not simple. Like, I can simplify it for you, but if you want to get in the nitty gritty and reconcile, like, it's not a one step process. This is an IKEA piece that you have to like have a manual to like put together. This is like an IKEA furniture piece. This is not, you know, Amazon Basics. It's a little bit more complicated than that.
1: Come on, let's be honest. They're all made in the same factory.
0: Just kidding. Yeah.
1: All righty. Vatican III, thank you for sending in that question. Great question here. We're chatting with Father Alloy from the Priestly Fraternity of St. Peter. He joins us today on the show to answer all your questions. And there's still time to call him in. 1-877-511-5483. That's 1-877-511-5483. On the other side of the break, we're going to take this question from Evelyn Rivera. Do you find many people struggling over the existence of aliens? That's a great question. Lots of talk about aliens recently. I don't think that they're actually aliens, but that's a hot take. We'll get Father's take on aliens on the other side of the break. Stay with us. We'll be right back on Ask a Priest Live.

0: Let us pray along with Raymond Leo Cardinal Burke for His Holiness Pope Leo XIV. In the name of the Father, and of the Son, and of the Holy Spirit. Amen.
1: O Holy Virgin Mary, Mother of the Lord of heaven and of earth, Our Lady of Guadalupe, guide and protect the Roman Pontiff Pope Leo XIV. Through your intercession, may he receive in abundance the grace of the successor of Saint Peter, the perpetual and visible source and foundation of the unity of our bishops and of all our brothers and sisters in the mystical body of your divine Son. Unite Pope Leo's heart to your Immaculate Heart, leading him to rest his heart ever more securely in the glorious pierced heart of Jesus, so that he may confirm us in the Catholic faith, in the worship of God in spirit and truth, and in a good and holy Christian life. In the tumult of the present time, keep Pope Leo securely within the hollow of your mantle, in the crossing of your arms, protecting him from Satan, the father of lies, and from every evil spirit. Implore our Lord to grant him in particular the wisdom and courage to be a true shepherd of the Church throughout the world. With you, I place all my trust in Christ, the Good Shepherd, who alone is our help and salvation. Amen. Heart of Jesus, formed by the Holy Spirit in the womb of the Virgin Mother, have mercy upon us. Our Lady of Guadalupe, Queen of the Apostles, pray for us. Saints Peter and Paul, pray for us. Pope Saint Leo the Great, pray for us.
0: In the name of the Father, and of the Son, and of the Holy Spirit, amen.
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3: Blessed be the holy name of Jesus. Where do you stand on aliens? Be interesting to hear about that. I'm going to admit this on air, and it's embarrassing. I used to be like terrified of aliens. Like the idea that they could just appear in your bedroom like at any moment and then drag you away and, I don't know, do whatever they do with you on their spaceship and terrorize you. That used to freak me out a lot. Speaking of which, Evelyn Rivera, Father, asks, do you find many people struggling over the existence of aliens or the lack of existence and the existence of Jesus as our one true God and the order of true importance? What do you think about this question?
4: I don't find many people in the church struggling with this. My sister, who's currently not practicing, and her boyfriend, they're like super into like aliens and chasing aliens and things like that. So I've had this conversation many times with her, but I have had zero parishioners, none, like ever, come to me saying, you know, this is really troubling my faith and things like that. Recently, a rather well-known priest got into some rather hot water over his opinions on aliens and whether or not they're demons. So you guys can scour the interwebs for those videos and the aftermath of that. I'm open to the existence. It's definitely possible. Whether or not extraterrestrials would be rational is another thing. I mean, a lot of times when you talk about aliens, like, I mean, the first thing that pops to mind for me is Independence Day and the movie Alien and things like that. classic millennial. Maybe that's really where you're getting the whole, like, you know, they'll come and kidnap me in my bed and things like that. But I'm just not interested in the question at all. Like it's a hypothetical to me. And like, I mean, my sister's convinced, like, you know, here are all these UFOs and it's documented and the government admitted this and things like that. I'm just like, I don't know, maybe, but I really don't care. And I'm a priest. I'm going to go hear confessions now. It shouldn't, like, if they do, if it is established that aliens exist, and if they actually happen to be rational, two huge, huge ifs, then that doesn't do anything to change the economy of salvation as far as Christ coming. It means that, okay, if they're rational and created somehow in the image and likeness of God, then we need to find out, like, what God has done for them as far as revelation goes.
3: Yeah, for sure. As far as movies, I was thinking more about Fire in the Sky, which is like totally terrifying. I don't know if you ever saw that one. I think that was before the 90s, though. But I recall there was one time I walked into the living room and my dad was watching this. And for some reason, he didn't say like, oh, this is probably not appropriate for you. But I was like the scene where they like show up in front of some guy's car and then, like, take him out of the car. I'm like, no! So that's maybe where that started. But I have the same feeling, Father. Like, I just don't, even with it, when it comes to space, like, I just don't care about space. Like, okay, so they find some bacteria somewhere else. Like, I don't care. Like, it doesn't change my mind. And aliens, a recurring subject. Now it's resurging now in the world. Who knows? I don't know. Also, am I supposed to trust what the government tells me about that? Like, why would I trust them about that when they haven't been trustworthy about other things? So anyway, great question, Evelyn Rivera. Thank you for bringing it up. LL27 asks, I'm in a really hard situation and I really need spiritual direction. I've heard the church has a rule about seeking direction or spiritual care outside of your local parishes. Is that true?
4: There's not a universal rule. The general, like, rule, it's kind of an unwritten rule or common sense rule would be, go to spiritual help for the person who has spiritual care over you and is trusting with spiritual care over you. One thing that might help is not calling it spiritual direction. It might be like, hey, I need a session for advice, like, you know, on a crisis, you know, and things like that. Sometimes priests, you know, we get really busy and we don't give due consideration or read the emails that are sent to us and things like that. And we can kind of like brush them off and be like, I'm busy, you know, blah, blah, blah. So maybe saying, like, I think a priest is generally going to be more responsive to, I have a crisis right now. Can I meet with you and discuss some possibilities? Rather than, because spiritual direction, when we hear it, we think like, years and years of regular meetings and guidance on the spiritual life and, you know, what, you know, the ins and outs of the seven mansions, you know, of St. Teresa of Avila and things like that. But that's not really what she's asking for here. It's more like, can I have advice in this situation? That's much more manageable and a priest is much more likely to be like, oh yeah, sure.
3: Yeah, definitely. LL27, hope that helps. We got a call from Peter here in Houston asking if you can explain the concept of the mediatrix of all graces. He writes, if the graces come from Jesus and then to Mary, aren't all of the graces from Jesus? I think that is the explanation, but what do you think, Father?
4: Mm-hmm. Yeah. Well, there's that recent document, Mater Redemptoris or something like that. Mater Filii Redemptoris, I think, came out from the now DDF, the former CDF. So basically, long story short, he said the term co-redemptrix is not helpful. Mediatrix is kind of regarded now as suspicion. There's a long history of the co-redemptrix title. I was never really attached to there's a long history of the mediatrix title. I'm less attached to the co-redemptrix title. It's kind of a bit odd. Gary Lagrange has some interesting things to say. He also has some interesting things to say about the title mediatrix, as does Lumen Gentium, Vatican II document. But the idea, the basic idea behind the title mediatrix is that Christ is the head of the church, Mary is the neck, and so the graces flow from the head through the neck to the rest of the body, the mystical body of Christ. That's basically it in a nutshell, in that basically that in the economy of salvation, God, who is the source of all grace, like Mary cannot be and never will be the source of grace, because grace is the life of the Trinity. Mary herself is a recipient of grace. Nevertheless, God chooses and has so arranged things so that the grace of salvation and incarnation, you know, all of that flows through her, just as like neurons coming from or to the brain go through the neck, as it were, just because of the way that the body is arranged. So that's kind of it in a nutshell.
3: Do you think that there was like a genuine confusion about that, though, that the graces were like coming from Mary instead of her blessed Lord?
4: There was some. I don't think more kind of Protestants and also some converts, because everybody who's taught, converts or catechumens or RCIA, OCIA now, has had to deal with the Mary question. And so a lot of those converts have titles like, what's the deal with this title of Our Lady? So yes, it does come up, but more like cradle Catholics and people who have been Catholic for a long time, no, not usually. They're not usually confused, at least in my experience.
3: For sure. Father Alloy, thank you so much for joining us today. For those who are listening exclusively live, could you leave us with your priestly blessing?
4: Glory be to the Father, and to the Son, and to the Holy Spirit, as it was in the beginning, is now, and ever shall be, world without end. Amen.
3: Tune in tomorrow for more of your questions answered here on Ask a Priest Live.
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0: In the name of the Father, and of the Son, and of the Holy Spirit. Amen. Let us pray. O God, you who have prepared good things as yet unseen for those who love you, pour a burning love into our hearts so that we, loving you in and above all things, may obtain your promises which surpass all desire. Through Jesus Christ, thy Son, our Lord, who liveth and reigneth with thee in the unity of the Holy Spirit, God, world without end. Amen. In the name of the Father, and of the Son, and of the Holy Spirit. Amen.
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0: Central New England weather. We have an extreme heat warning until Saturday evening. The temp is 82 degrees under partly cloudy skies. The heat index, 83 degrees. The forecast for this afternoon, partly cloudy with a light breeze, 85 degrees. Then this evening, cloud-filled skies with a light breeze, with scattered showers. Temperature 73 degrees. That's the weather brought to you by iCatholicMobile.com.
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2: 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The Supreme Court rejects President Donald Trump's attempt to end birthright citizenship in the U.S. by executive order. This morning, it reaffirmed more than a century of legal precedent and national tradition that babies born on American soil are automatically American citizens. Forecasters say about half of all Americans face dangerous heat heading into the holiday weekend. Record temperatures of more than 100 degrees are expected as heat warnings stretch across the Midwest and Mid-Atlantic, with D.C. and New York nearing decade highs. Pope Leo XIV appoints a new secretary of the Dicastery for the Service of Charity, Monsignor Lucio Ruiz. He also appointed a new prefect of the Dicastery for Integral Human Development, Sister Alessandra Smirelli. I'm Veronica Dudo with EWTN News Nightly. Join us tonight.
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5: I'm going to give you some bad news. 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
5: I saw something the other day that said, what do you think is the biggest joke played on mankind? And I realized this when I was on the computer. My computer is asking me to prove I'm not a robot. Didn't we used to ask people to prove that they were human? I don't know. Well, you can prove you're human on the program today and not a bot. I'm Dr. Ray Guarendi. Program here is The Doctor Is In. I am not AI. This is real, as far as I can tell. If you'd like to get onto the program, pretty easy. 877-573-7825. 877-57 equal. That is the number to get onto the program. Eric Dumont is my call screamer for this program. You will get him. He also is, he's also handling the boards there too. So that's kind of nice. Let me see what we got just coming in here that I want to take care of. There we go. That looks great. That's what I want to take care of. I'll take care of that in a momentary. Number again, 877-57 equal. If you'd like to ask a question about something in your life, some circumstance, can't do therapy here. But we can educate, talk it over, put our heads together. That five-year-old, he may be smarter than you, and he's probably smarter than me, but he's smarter than both of us. And you keep control of everything. Just keep that in mind. Could be marital. Don't want your spouse acting like a five-year-old. Don't want you acting like a five-year-old. I can act like a five-year-old, because I'm old enough to be able to do that now. It's kind of nice about getting old. You know, you don't really care. Ann Landers said this. One of the great lines Ann Landers said, she said, at 20, we worry about what people think of us. At 40, we don't care what they think of us. And at 60, we find out they haven't been thinking about us at all. Who is Ann Landers? Come, Eric. Come on. Next thing you're going to say is, who's Captain Kirk of Star Trek NC-1701? Anyway, sometimes people call in because not just a question about something in their own lives, but a generic question, a general question, something about psychology or diagnoses or testing or development or emotions. They don't understand. Maybe a cultural question. Those are big. I never thought I had to deal with so many cultural questions as I do now. Back when I was in grad school, most of what we did was individual questions. What was going on psychodynamically within the person? Not now. Now you got to navigate, especially if you're a person of faith. You got to navigate a culture that isn't on your side. How do you do this? Sometimes people call in with questions about the faith itself. Now, I'm not an apologist of the kind of some of the great folks on the networks here. I'm amazed at what they know and how they can rattle it off encyclopedic-like. But I wrestled with a lot of this stuff for many, many years as I was out of the church. Gave me some understanding of why the church teaches as she does, some understanding of the moral systems of the church. So the number again, let me give it to you, 877-573-7825. Periodically, we do this maybe 12 to 16 programs a year, the Living Right with Dr. Ray program. Now entering its 17th season. I've said this before. I will not look back at season one. Not so much because I look like an amateur, because I look like my son. Who is that dude? Whoa. yeah, that's right. So we will be bringing the program, and this is exciting, down to Atlanta. The Quest AM. It's a wonderful, wonderful, big booming show program. AM 1160, Quest in Atlanta. Atlanta is a major market, and they got that big boomer of a station down there. We are excited. And the interesting tag on this is that the folks from EWTN, from their TV group, are going to come over and going to do some behind-the-scenes stuff. So here's the details. On August 18th and 19th, there will be two tapings each day, 5:30 to 6:30 and 7:15 to 8:15 at the Holy Spirit Catholic Church. The audience is something back in the very first year that I approached EWTN with this program idea. The audience is absolutely critical to the program. The audience interacts, the audience asks questions, the audience claps when they're supposed to, and sometimes they don't clap when they're supposed to, so we throw out those people who are not clapping. The audience really add the energy to the show. So, the bigger the audience, the better. If you would like to be in the audience, one show, two shows, three shows, four shows, bring the kids. You know, some of you big homeschooling families, you got your nine kids, show up with all of them. We have a psychologist on the set to take care of emergency temper tantrums. Bring them. We even had a dog there. Goldfish, too. So let's see what the details are on this. You simply go to thequestatlanta.com and you sign up. It says that there's a little banner here. It says Living Right with Dr. Ray. Be part of a studio audience. Love to have you. That's all you got to do. And if you're going to come, please bring folks with you. The bigger the audience, the better. All right. Had a woman on my show many years ago. A wonderful lady. She's a lawyer. And I have since found out she passed away. She was involved with end-of-life legalities. And she saw what was coming. She saw what was happening in Canada and what was heading to the U.S. and what was heading to some of the states in the U.S. We talked a little bit, and she talked about the language that is used to describe these end-of-life matters, you know, death with dignity kind of stuff. And she said, linguistic engineering precedes social engineering. In other words, you have to capture the language. You capture the language, pro-choice. That sounds so positive, doesn't it? Pro-choice. Without somebody asking, what are the choices? What are you choosing here? Pro-choice. So, given that, I think there has been a just absolutely brilliant, and brilliant can be negative or positive, can be evil or good, absolutely brilliant strategy that has come about in the last probably 10, 20 years in our culture. It's an umbrella word. Hate speech. Hate speech. What a phrase. Think about this. Now, there is such a thing as hate speech. Hate speech can be very hateful, of course. But what it's done is it has been so cleverly adjusted to include moral speech that goes against the reigning cultural dictates on what should be morally permissible, especially in the area of sexuality. If someone says that a young person at 9 who believes they're in the wrong body needs to be guided toward understanding what's going on, and that it isn't automatic that this child should pursue their confusion, that's hate speech. Hate speech. Nobody wants to be accused of hate speech, do you? It's brilliant. Hate speech. Really can also mean moral speech, can it not? If you have certain, what were once traditional morals, much more so in our country, 30, 40, 50 years ago, 80 years ago, they were considered moral standards, perspectives about things. Now, if you adhere to those standards, if you speak of them, you can get accused of hate speech. And that kind of speech is not permitted in many of the avenues that we now use to publicize, like social media, or even on the news. You can't use those words. It's hate speech. And it has done much, not only to muzzle people's opinions, people's views, but it's done very much to stifle any kind of moral talk, any kind of moral standard. Oh, there are moral standards that the culture agrees upon. No smoking, no spanking, no having more than 1.86 children. Yeah, those are cultural morals. But if you speak on, for example, marriage between a man and a woman, that's hate speech. Of course. You cannot have a certain perspective toward any kind of moral conduct or behavioral conduct that is considered traditional or religious and have it not be accused of being hate speech, like you're attacking, or you're phobic. That's another one too. Phobic is attached to many words, which means the reason you disagree is because you're afraid of that particular expression of living. It's brilliant. It's brilliant. And there hasn't been enough pushback yet to get rid of it. Not at all. Next time somebody accuses you of hate speech, you just ask them, is it hate speech? Or is it moral speech? 877-573-7825. 877-573-7825. 57 equal also if you like acronyms. I'm Dr. Ray.
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0: Dre, do you have any phobias?
1: Yeah.
0: I live in fear that one day the real owner of the world's greatest dad coffee mug is going to show up and want it back. I've had my mustache since I was 19. It was cool then. And then it went out of favor for probably 20, 25 years. And I still kept it. Now it's back. Tom from Omaha, Nebraska. Spirit Catholic Radio Turf. Hello, Tom.
2: Hello, thank you. My mother was a textbook prudish.
0: What is that? What does that mean?
2: Anything to do with sex was frightening to her or something like that.
0: Okay, so anything that even remotely touched upon the idea. Okay.
2: She shied away from anything to do with sex. She just didn't know how to handle it. And so my question is, what was the matrix that caused that kind of personality in
0: her? Was your mother a fundamentally religious individual?
2: Oh, she was a good Catholic all her life.
0: Did she have children?
2: Yes, two children, two sons.
0: I don't know exactly for your mom what underlie her ill at ease with anything that even remotely smells sexual. I know John Paul II talked often about the beauty of it, especially within a marriage. So I don't know if she's saying that anything at all of intimacy, even within a marriage, is something that completely she avoided. If that were the case, you'd have to wonder what experiences she has had that would make her look at it that way.
2: I don't think that was the case. It was more like any kind of an association with anything sexual would just, and if she did see something like I remember one time one of the little neighbor boys was out naked, got out of the house. Oh, she just giggled and giggled and giggled. She had a real odd idea about sex. Sex within marriage, I don't think that was a problem for them.
0: It was not unusual. I know your mother probably grew up, 50, 60, 70, maybe more years ago. So go ahead.
2: She died like 20 years ago or more.
0: Okay. I don't know individually.
2: She was about 80, so.
0: If I can come up with a blanket statement on why she had that attitude toward anything remotely touching upon the beauty of sex, especially in good places. More common are things that there certainly was a strain within some religious views that was just the. That was the sin that needed to be avoided in every way, shape, or form, and any kind of allusion to it, you just stayed away from it. You just didn't do it. It's in some respects, it's not so much that way now. Of course, many would rightfully argue that we've gone way to the other extreme. But in your mother's day, it was much more common that among religious people, and especially those who would be considered fundamentalist kind of religion, that there would be a certain, and the word would be puritanical, view of physical relations, very much so. Did your mother always dress very, very modestly and thought everybody else should dress very modestly too?
2: Oh, yeah, definitely.
0: Okay.
2: How did her attitudes and so on affect me?
0: Well, I don't know. How much did you absorb them?
2: Well, quite a bit until I got older and began to kind of see that this was not normal or healthy.
0: Well, that's kind of the trajectory of a healthy person, that if their parents have certain attitudes, perspectives, and teaching that turns out to be pretty narrow or maybe even hurtful, The kids, of course, are going to absorb a lot of that because they're kids. They don't know any better, and they're immersed in that whole environment. But as you get older and you recognize you can think with more of a balance about things, that bespeaks of maturity. You know, we're not locked into the way we were raised with all of its perspectives. If we grow up and we realize that there's better ways of thinking about it, more mature ways to think about it, and if that's what happened with you, then whatever it did to you back when you were 10, 12, 14 is long gone. So in that sense, if you're asking me, Tom, I think I've gotten a more healthy view of it, but I'm not sure. You think there's something still lingering underneath all of that? Is that what you're saying?
2: Yes, kind of, yes.
0: Mm-hmm. Well, I guess I'd say this to you. If it's not affecting you, and you think, well, it's unconscious, that's why it's down there, but it's not having any impact on how you're living your life, and you're not of the same perspective that your mom was, then you've overcome it.
2: Mm-hmm. Okay.
0: You know, I mean, I don't look at a lot of things like my parents did. I love my parents. They were wonderful people. But my perspective on things is different in a number of areas. But that's when I was a kid, I thought a lot more like them because I was a kid. I've gotten older now.
2: Yeah. Well, that's a terrific answer. It's a very good answer. I appreciate it.
0: Well, I AI'd it. I talked to ChatGPT. I said, what should I say about this? And then he told me, and then I just read it.
2: Oh.
0: No, I didn't. Thank you, my friend. Say hello to the Spirit Radio people. I'll talk to you.
2: Okay.
0: Let's see where we're going here. A lot of good ones up there. Let's go to Maggie. Maggie asks a question that is not unusual, especially for someone who has one child. Hi, Maggie.
3: Hi, Dr. A.
0: How old is your one child?
3: She's five. And we're planning to homeschool her. She's kindergarten age. I just have a lingering fear that since she is an only child, we'd be doing her a disservice that she doesn't have siblings to play with at home. We try to stay active and have her, you know, in some activities, but we don't want to be overly burdened by those either. But anyway, we try to make opportunities for her to have friends and play with cousins here and there. But yeah, what are your thoughts on homeschooling and only child?
0: What do you think's going to happen to your little girl if you homeschool her?
3: Well, I hope she'll be well educated and have happy memories of being home with mom, sometimes dad, and have a good faith foundation. I mean, I just worry that, like, in the future, which we can't predict, that she'll look back and say she was lonely or, you know, I don't know.
0: And what if she does, Maggie? What if she looks back on it and say, you know, I wish I'd have gone to public school? Or I wish I'd have gone to Catholic school. What if she says that? Will you regret? Will you say, oh boy, we blew it?
3: I definitely not with the public school. but there's good Catholic schools here. And, you know, they always look appealing to her with their playgrounds and, you know, seeing kids outside and just having lots of kids around. She does long for people to play with.
0: You're weighing it. That's why I ask you why you wanted to homeschool. I think your main motives are, like many, to keep their innocence for much longer because you can be very certain that probably the bulk of the kids that she'll go to school with are more worldly than she is. That was one of the things that turned me toward homeschooling initially. I was resistant to it until my son and daughter started coming home. I'll tell you what they started coming home with. You stay right there, Maggie. Don't leave me. And we'll talk a little more. This is Dr. Ray, 877-573-7825. Thank you for your company.

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7: Padre there in Ann Arbor, Eric Dumont, filling in today as producer man and call screamer. Does both at the same time while eating his cheeseburger. The guy is multi-talented. I'm talking whole pizza today, huh? Yeah, it's like the old joke. I went to get a pizza and the guy says, you want to cut in six pieces or eight? I said, you better cut in six. I don't think I could eat eight. I'm talking to Maggie, young mother, has five-year-old daughter from Nebraska. She's pondering seriously. Matter of fact, she isn't pondering it. She's decided to homeschool. But she's got this lingering kind of shadow up in her mind that someday, 42 years from now, her kid is going to say, I don't want to be in your will, mother. I'm going to go on Springer Jr. because you homeschooled me and I'm an only child. Still there, Maggie?
3: Yeah.
7: That's why I asked you what your motive was, because apparently your motives are pretty strong. I mean, you want to keep her innocence, and as I said before the break, you can guarantee that as you wish to raise your daughter in a beautifully faithful home, that many of the children, if not most, are going to be more worldly than she is. That's a given. I had that experience with my own. They were coming home from kindergarten and first grade with sexual words. And where are they hearing this? And, of course, some of the things that some of the other kids were saying to them about these, how shall we say, inappropriate kind of expressions. So that was one. Another one, I'm sure, is that you want to have more family time with her, because if she goes to school... Mm-hmm. Gonna come home, and then, you know, if she's in third grade, there's gonna be homework, and then she gotta go to bed by 8, and much of the week you're not gonna see much of her. You want to have more time with your kids, so that's great.
3: Yeah.
7: If you say, yeah, but what about socialization? You know, I know she wants to play with other kids. Well, you answered part of the question. Homeschooling's not like it used to be 25 years ago. There's co-ops now. Homeschooling co-ops all over the place where the kids go a couple days a week, so you can immerse her in that. There are all kinds of activities out there that she can get involved in, group activities, join your local Y, all kinds of stuff. So that's not a problem.
3: Okay.
7: The research on socialization for homeschoolers basically says this. They are generally as well or better socialized than their peer group. You can understand this. A lot of reasons. Mm-hmm. One, your daughter is not going to be socialized by 22 other kindergartners. She's going to be socialized by her mother and her dad. That's one. Two, they tend to be more comfortable across the board with all ages. They don't fall into the peer group rules. Share with you an interesting thing. When my son was in second grade, his sister was in first. Well, there was absolutely no way when they were dropped off at the school that he wanted to be seen walking with his sister. No, not cool, not going to happen, no way. The other kids already had told him what the peer group rules were. After we brought them home to school, within a year, his sister was his best buddy. Sometimes they held hands in public. He had no idea you're not supposed to do that. Mm-hmm. And the natural affection with his sister just kicked in. It wasn't suffocated by the peer group rules.
3: Yeah.
7: So, and the final thing I asked you here, Maggie, was, okay, so she looks back on it. And she says, I wish I wouldn't have been homeschooled. She has nothing to compare it to. She doesn't know what it would have been like if she'd have gone to school. Mm-hmm. She doesn't know if she would have run into mean girls or bullying or hating getting up in the morning at 6:30 5 days a week and having homework in the sixth grade until 8:30 at night. She doesn't know any of that. She has nothing to compare it to.
3: Yeah. Mm-hmm.
7: And you could rightfully ask her, pretty happy with yourself in life? Yes. So, what's your complaint about homeschool? Well, I just wish I would have had, you know, more chance to play with friends and interact with friends and all that. You're not raising her on Jupiter, Maggie.
3: Okay.
7: No, there's people all over the place. So, if you want to homeschool for all your reasons, you don't sit and worry with a cloud over your head that someday, 12 years from now, she's going to say, "Well, I got gypped."
3: Okay.
7: All right, girl.
3: All right. Thank you, Dr. A.
7: You're welcome, Maggie. You're welcome. Let's go to my friend, Dr. K. I haven't heard from her forever. I thought she stopped listening to me. And if she wanted to have IQ regression, okay, yeah, that's her fault. Hi, Dr. K.
6: Hey. Hi, Dr. Ray.
7: We have a program, K and Ray, all day.
6: Well, we'd have a bucket of laughs, wouldn't we?
7: I was listening to somebody today that is exactly the question you're going to ask.

0: the U.S. adults sampled feel isolated from others. 50% feel lonely or left out. And 50% feel that we lack companionship often or some of the time.
1: Ironic, isn't it, with all of our social media contacts?
0: Well, that is my statement, actually, to start this discussion, because it seems to me I see the young generation that struggles with anxiety and depression and loneliness. I see them substituting communication for community and making equivocating those two. Am I on the mark here?
1: We always thought that as we increase the ability to reach out and touch more lives, as social media allows, the internet allows, that we would be more connected. Nobody predicted we would be less connected. You're absolutely right. There's something about the human connection that is, at the very least, dampened or, if not, fractured by the more time you spend in internet cyber connecting. Absolutely. There's no question. Research is overwhelming on this, Dr. K. You can pull up a bunch of studies. They're everywhere now.
0: No. I'm just... what I don't have is a good answer. Other than for those of us who are listening to embrace our role as laity in the church and get into those communities and work to spread the gospel and to spread love and to spread community.
1: Stay there. I'm going to try to throw out an answer, but I need a couple minutes to think. 877-57-EQUAL. Please join me. I'm Dr. Ray.

Hi, I'm Jim Wright, president of the Station of the Cross. Throughout our lives, we spend a lot of time working hard, taking care of those we love, and trying to make a difference in the world. We can continue to make an impact even after our Lord calls us home. Have you ever thought about the legacy that you want to leave behind? The Station of the Cross wants to help, so we've partnered with My Catholic Will to make it easy for you to make your will. Through My Catholic Will, you can write a will in as little as 15 minutes, and it's free. When you write your will, please consider a legacy gift to the Station of the Cross to help pass on the Catholic faith to future generations, perhaps even your own family members. Thank you, and may God bless you and your family.

0: The Station of the Cross began broadcasting in Buffalo, New York in 1999. 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
1: I didn't take my faith seriously, which probably means I never really got it to begin with. No, I didn't want to give up sin. I mean, the reason we sin is because sin is fun. But it's self-love sin. But it's amazing with God's grace how easy trying to not sin it really is.
2: If you've been away from the Catholic Church for whatever reason, we invite you to take another look. Visit CatholicsComeHome.org today.

Thank you for joining me. I'm Dr. Ray Guarindi. I'm talking to my dear friend. She hasn't called for a long time. I was wondering if it's something I said. Maybe it was another psychologist, Dr. K. She, too, is part of this whole mental health group. She's calling from Springfield, Illinois, one of the most common names of a city in the country.

0: And she's doing some stuff. She's going to be presenting some worthwhile talk about starting a conversation. We are replacing community, getting together, the normal stuff of human interaction with what is now viewed as communication, more specifically cyber communication. Because normal communication is part of community, but cyber communication, which was once touted as bringing us all together, everybody, we're all just going to be one big connected group, has turned out to be just the opposite. Isn't it amazing how we can't predict how technology is going to affect the human condition? Dr. K, you still there?
1: Yes, I am, but more specifically the human psyche, because I think, you know, we're there, our image is there, our voice is there, the interaction is there, but it's
0: something's missing.
1: Not enough.
0: Something's missing. That's right. Whatever it is, the human element. And I'm going to draw a parallel. People have often said, well, what confession? What do you mean? You guys have to, Catholics have confession. And in her wisdom, the church has recognized that that personal connection with that priest who touches you and in the name of Christ absolves you from your sins is irreplaceable in terms of relief, in terms of a sense of I am forgiven. You can't do it over the phone. You know?
1: Yeah, healing, you know, laying on of hands for healing.
0: Yeah, sure, everything like that.
1: You can't really lay it, how would I put that? Laying on of mouth doesn't work.
0: Mouth to ear, huh? Well, you said you didn't have an answer for this. What did you mean by that?
1: Well, a solution.
0: Ah, okay.
1: I don't think it's just as simple as saying, okay, people, get up. Because it's a chronic problem. It's been going on a long time.
0: So I think what
1: I
0: you're
1: think
0: seeing...
1: Any of the solutions that I have in mind, I think are probably ineffective.
0: I don't think so, because I think what you're seeing is inch by inch, more voices are saying we cannot allow this rampant kind of distance communication to replace actual communication. For example, I forget how many states, I think it's 28 now, no longer allow smartphones during the school day. Some countries, yeah, it's gaining momentum all over the place. I think it'll be all 50 states pretty soon. There are some countries that, however futilely so far, are trying anyway to eliminate access to social media under age 15 or 16. Australia's trying it. It's not working too well because the kids are figuring out ways to get around it. But there is these...
1: You know, it's just like sneaking booze from the closet at home.
0: But these little movements are starting to speak louder about we've got to recognize unbridled this kind of technical communication, what it does to the human person. That's happening.
1: Mm-hmm.
0: Now, will it be enough to ever put the genie back in the bottle? I don't know. But I think more and more people are seeing the downside of it, and more mm-hmm. parents are getting the strength to say no. At age 12 and 13 and 14, no, you don't need access to the world's information and anybody you want to talk to at any time. Inch by inch, although most parents, they're still skittish. They're still very skittish. I find very few really strong parents that way. And if they are, they're going to take a beating socially and from their kids. But... for me, back when my youngest was that age, she was the only one in her whole school, high school, Catholic high school, who did not have a smartphone. And of course, all of her friends kept giving her different devices, and we had to keep an eye on them and do what we had to do. So all that said, you're right. I think the biggest weapon is the realization of what we have created.
1: Well,
0: and how
1: yes,
0: to put guidelines on it.
1: Well, that too, and actually with my, I want to go one layer deeper and talk about the role, our responsibility as laity to reach out to these hurting people.
0: Obviously, small groups in the parishes, folks visiting the prisons. That's something I noticed, that there are very few Catholics visiting the prisons. Very, very few.
1: Yeah.
0: It's mostly fundamentalists, non-denominationals, Protestants. It's yeah, I asked a friend that I knew, I said, has a priest come in? She said, well, on Thursdays for communion, no mass? No. So, I know a lot of lay people that go in to the jails, for example, at one small arena. You're right. I think the priests cannot do it all anymore. We used to look at them as doing it all. But now it's up to us. We got to do an awful lot of stuff to spread it. You're right, Dr. K. Thank you, my dear. Thank you for the call. I got to run. I got to catch a couple of folks here. Lisa from Missouri, her daughter called her the other day. And her daughter has a daughter with compulsive behaviors. Now, we need some more details on that. And Lisa's daughter's saying, what do I do about this? Hi, Lisa.
2: Hi.
0: How old's the daughter?
2: 7.
0: And what kind of compulsive behaviors?
2: Well, after I spoke to my daughter, I remember back when she was a toddler, she would have to say when we were saying goodbye, she would kiss us on the forehead and then on the chin, on each cheek. And it's like she had to do this. She couldn't not do this. You know, when we were leaving, we couldn't get away without her doing this particular ritual. But right now, she's shoving her hair behind her ear. She has long hair. And so she'll push it back there. And so Erica was, my daughter, was blow drying her hair so she could not go to bed with a wet head. And she said, well, stop doing that. She said, I can't stop. She said, you can stop. Just stop that. I need to get this done. Oh, no, I can't, Mommy. I can't stop it. And she's always doing it. And when she called me, she said, you know how she has all these compulsive behaviors. And I said, no, I did not know that. And so there we were on the phone, and she was saying how this is one thing that, you know, she just cannot stop doing. And there must be other things, too, but I say she comes by it naturally. I do the spelling thing, but it never interferes with my activities of daily living. You know, whenever my mind is not occupied, I'm always spelling whatever I happen to glance at, car, C-A-R, whatever. But then I'm moving on, you know. And so it's never been a problem. And when my mind is occupied, and I don't do it hardly at all anymore, I've grown out of it. And so they are worried they don't know what to do, how to help her, because she doesn't want to do it. She says, I just can't stop doing it.
0: Well, obviously, Lisa, I cannot give you specifics because I don't know your granddaughter. I don't know their response to what she's doing. I don't know the length that those compulsions have been around. I'll give you some generics. I'll give you some general observations about compulsive behaviors. Typically, when your little granddaughter says, I can't stop, what she's probably saying is, I get too anxious if I try to stop. I get too nervous if I try to stop. We tend to think of compulsions as something that they absolutely have to do. It's like it's a wired-in reflex. It's not. It is something that if they don't do it, they would feel a certain amount of anxiety that they think is intolerable. So that's the first thing. So your daughter has to understand, I think, and now you didn't say this, but my guess would be, read between the lines, that your daughter's real nervous about causing some kind of psychological damage to her child if, in fact, she sets some guidelines on this. For example, back when she was young and she had to kiss you certain ways, initially, that's cute, that's nice, that's sweet, that's affectionate. But as it became apparent that this was something she felt compelled to do at that time, it probably should have been stopped. and that the little girl would have initially had some anxiety about stopping it, but she would have been instructed, if you will, out of the habit. And you wouldn't have been able to say, well, no, honey, don't do that. You don't need to do that. I have to. I want to do it. I have to do it. No, you don't. And then you don't let it happen. And so she experiences that over time, her anxiety will lessen. But short of that, at this point, I can't comment too much because I got to know exactly what she's doing and what mom is doing, or dad, in response to it. Maybe mom could give me a call. We had a call last week. Maybe it was your daughter. I had a call last week about a 7-year-old girl who was having some compulsive behaviors, and we talked. Probably not, right? Just coincidence?
3: Are you there?
0: Yes, ma'am.
3: Yeah, it wasn't my daughter.
0: Okay.
3: Because whenever I said that I wanted to call you, I said, I know on the radio, she knows I listen to Catholic radio all day in my car and whatnot. I said, can I call him? She goes, well, yeah, sure. Whatever, any kind of help, you know?
0: It would be better for her to call.
3: Okay.
0: All right. So, Lisa, have her call me.
3: Okay.
0: Very all right.
3: And there's no, necessarily growing out of it, huh?
0: Well, it depends on how it's approached, how it's dealt with. Okay, some people do grow out of it, if you will, mature out of it, or develop out of it. But more than likely, it can stick around and cause an awful lot of anxiety problems for her that she doesn't need to have right now. Thanks, Lisa. This is Dr. Ray.
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0: Hi, everybody. Dr. Ray Guarendi here. You want to pass the Catholic faith on to your children? 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Just a little postscript for our concerned grandmother's question about her 7-year-old granddaughter with some compulsive behaviors. And Grandma pointed out that she, too, would spell things a lot. And she said she finally grew out of that. And maybe she decided at some point, okay, I'm going to start moving away from doing this. I'm not going to naturally follow my impulse to spell. I will be distracted and I will pursue what is of the moment. I don't know if her own daughter has some of these anxiety predispositions. It does speak to the idea that there can be an innate temperamental component to someone who experiences anxiety. I had a client many, many years ago when I was at the mental health center who came in And the presenting issue was a diffuse sort of anxiety. As she talked about her own childhood, she brought up the idea that her first experience with this occurred in kindergarten when she had school resistance. School resistance based upon being anxious. So she had a particular temperament that leaned toward feeling anxious or unsettled, or perhaps predisposing her to some compulsions or obsessions that can happen. The big thing about it is that the anxiety that is felt if someone doesn't repeat the behavior, for example, I have to keep checking the doors to make sure they're locked. And it isn't a check of once or twice. It's 15, 16, 18, 20, 22. And if they're laying in bed and they're thinking to themselves, I got to make sure I locked the doors. Well, I know I locked them, but maybe I better check one more time. And if they don't, they experience bad anxiety. And yet they don't want that anxiety. So they go down and they fulfill the compulsion, which alleviates the anxiety in the short term, very, very short term, but it locks in the compulsion even further. Christine from Minot, North Dakota, wonderful place. I spoke up there to the military in Minot. I think that's an Air Force base up there. She is retired after homeschooling all her children, and she wanted to make a plug for co-ops. Absolutely. The co-ops make it possible for a lot of moms and the kids who meet other kids to homeschool. It does. The co-ops are a burgeoning thing, and I think they are the next vanguard to those who wish to homeschool. Thank you for joining me. I'm Dr. Ray. Walk with God.
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2: Hello, beloved family. How are you? I pray that you are well. I'm terrific, and I'm with you, and I'm thrilled. And we don't have very much response to yesterday's program as yet. We have one, I was going to say, very good email that I want to share with you. Jacob Martin Kraft is the co-host of Rise Right in the Morning with Sarah, and in my mind he's just an outstanding young man, and I invited him yesterday to come on the program with me because the end of last week we had a long discussion following my program where I spoke about the church it being prophesied as being the ape, A-P-E, the mimic of the true church, but not the true church, at a time where there'd be two false popes, and whether Pope Leo and Francis were real, we don't know, and all that's going on in the church, all the heresy being taught, all the departure from the faith on specific issues such as LGBTQ, just war, the approval of bishops and priests in the homosexual arena, just so much. It's quite disheartening. And how do you measure all that against a Lord, our Lord, who said that he will lead his church into all truth until the end of time? And that the gates of hell will not prevail. If, as some believe, Pope Pius X, or others believe the 12th, were the last popes, how does that fit into our Lord's promise of indefectibility? Doesn't mean people are impeccable. Doesn't mean the popes are infallible. The doctrine of infallibility that came from the First Vatican Council is actually a negative gift. What it says, it doesn't even say that the Pope always speaks truth. It says that when the Pope imposes, so to speak, tells the faithful in matters of faith and morals, doctrine and morals, that something is infallible, and he binds it on us, such as the resurrection of our Lord, the Assumption of Our Lady in 1950 by Pope Pius XII. Very, very few, I don't know if I could, if I need more than two hands to count them, infallible doctrines on in 2,000 years. When a pope, ex cathedra, some people pronounce it cathedra, that means the chair, ex, out of the chair of Peter, when the pope binds the faithful to believe something from the chair of Peter on a matter of faith and morals, then it is from God and we must believe it. And the gift is not that he speaks truth. I say it's a negative gift because in that instance, the Holy Spirit simply protects him from error. And in protecting the Holy Father from speaking error in such a case, very limited cases, he protects the whole church. And so there are many errors going around and have been for 2,000 years, and I dare say for 6,000 years since Adam and Eve in the garden. God chose a people through whom he would bring the Messiah to the world, and he's faithful to his promises, and he did that. And if I were Jewish during those 2,000 years, There's a period of time, I think there was only one faithful person, and that was still the messianic line, the line, a young man through whom the Messiah came through. God is faithful. We are not, the Jewish people did bear the Messiah, not because of their faithfulness, but because of God's faithfulness to his promises. And the church stands, and the gates of hell will not prevail. Doesn't mean they won't attack. If they won't prevail, it means they are attacked. They are attacking the church, but they won't prevail. Not because we as Catholics are faithful. I'm embarrassed for how our faith is presented throughout the world, how false shepherds, how false teaching is allowed to spread all over the place. It's disheartening. It's embarrassing. It's demonic in some cases. So does that mean that the church is defectible, that God has left his church, that that the current times have overtaken and overwhelmed his promises? No, it does not. No, it does not. If God's promises depended upon the faithfulness, even the understanding of his sheep, we'd be lost. We'd be lost. Why has God called us sheep? The shepherd, the main shepherd, even the Pope, is also a sheep. Why has God called us sheep? Because sheep are dumb. They're stupid. They think they can do many things, but they can't. And apart from the shepherd, they're doomed. And so why God has allowed the many, many, many, many things he has allowed through 2,000 years, 6,000 years, why he allowed the fall in the garden, plunging the world into original sin, I don't know the answers. We have theologians, we have the scriptures, we have all kinds of things. We say, what is it, fault? Oh, happy fault. Happy fault, the sin of Adam and Eve. Happy fault. How on earth does the church say that? And it continues, happy fault because of him who brought us such a savior, which we never would have known were it not for our fallenness and our sin. We know what forgiveness is. We know what grace is. The fallen angels don't experience that, and the angels who didn't fall don't experience that. So I'm going to read you an email. I'm going to invite Jacob on the program. He's listening to me now. In fact, I sent this email. I forwarded it to Jacob because I want his help on this. We have an email from John, who I received it yesterday, who was very concerned about my buying into Jacob's belief and explanations. I was also concerned with it. It's shaky. It's still shaky for me because what John wrote in his email, which I'm going to read to you, is shaky. It's not easy. In fact, I told John that I showed yesterday's program that our sisters here don't listen to Mother Miriam Live. They're working, and they don't. So they don't listen to Mother Miriam Live. They don't know what happens on the program. But I showed it to them yesterday. I must have shown them in all these years, maybe 4 or 5 programs tops, when something noteworthy occurs. I showed them this, and I would say 2/3 of them are happy and relieved for it, yesterday's program. But there are a small number who are not happy with it, just as John, through his email, is not happy with it. And I've told Jacob, I'm a little shaky with it also, because I've been so strong and adamant all these years. I'm no less strong on the faith. But how to respond to heresy, how to respond to reports of anti-popes and the church going under, all of that. How to respond to all this that's going on? What is the proper way for sheep to respond? Can we take matters into our hands? Can we speak against the Pope? Can we believe that he's a false pope? We can. The answer is yes on all these things. We can do and believe what we wish. But what is true and what is proper? And yesterday, Jacob, I'm speaking much longer than I thought I would on this, but I don't mind if today's program is on this as well. Yesterday, there was an article which both Jacob and I read from Crisis Magazine exactly on this and quoted popes and saints. It's outstanding. I'm not going to read it. I might wind up reading it maybe tomorrow. I might wind up sending it out or putting it in our newsletter. It's outstanding. And has many quotes from saints and popes that verify what Jacob is saying. And I wouldn't have come to this on my own because I'm too upset with what's going on in the church. And it seems too obvious to me that we're right. But I think the Holy Spirit's at work. And I think what Jacob has presented to me and taught me, and perhaps others of you through yesterday's program, I don't know, I think it's true. The transition from fighting, as I had, to submitting, not to evil, not to error, but following the likes of St. Padre Pio, Don Bosco, I think even Alphonse Liguori, I'm going to mention something about him. I think it's the way to go. We're not holier than them, and not holier than the church that God is allowing to go these ways. So when we come back from the break, beloved, I'm going to invite Jake on the program again, and I'm going to read that email, and then we're going to take your calls, the whole program, if you wish to call in, at 1-877-511-5483. You can also email at mother@thestationofthecross.com. And again, if you could stick to this topic today, because it's quite important.
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4: Hello, this is Steve Gleason with your one-minute tool for Catholic evangelism. Here's the question for your non-Catholic friend. Have you ever replaced pronouns in the Bible such as who, whom, whosoever, ye, you, etc., and replaced those words with your name and therefore you personalize the Bible to yourself? Do you do that? Is that a safe way to read the Bible? Well, here's your three best friendship tools for Catholic evangelism. Number one, Bible complexity. Mechanics study motors, architects study design, linguists study syntax, but for the most part, Christians don't study the how-tos of safe biblical interpretation called hermeneutics. Secondly, Aquinas. In the Summa, we see the caution. Aquinas says of the Bible, quote, "The manner of its speech transcends every science because in one and the same sentence, while it describes a fact, it reveals a mystery." And thirdly, a tough comeback. I know it seems plausible to simply say the Bible is a love letter straight from God to humanity, but wait a minute. A sentence or a paragraph in a love letter has context. Yes, with great caution, we can personalize some context. But remember, when you're at the central figure in the Bible, God isn't, and that's just wrong.
5: Blessed Saint Raphael, Archangel, we beseech thee to help us in all our needs and trials of this life, as thou, through the power of God, didst restore sight and give guidance to young Tobit. We humbly seek thine aid and intercession that our souls may be healed, our bodies protected from all ills, and that through divine grace we may be made fit to dwell in the eternal glory of God in heaven. Amen.
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2: Welcome back, beloved, to Mother Miriam Live. We are live, and I'm here with Jacob Martin Kraft, who I've invited to come on with me now for a second day to continue what we spoke about yesterday. which is how do we act? How do we respond? How do we think? How do we deal emotionally, intellectually, all of that, with all that's going on in the church, and continue to trust the church while clarifying some of the errors without accusing the Pope of being false or the church being a false church and all of that. So I'm going to invite Jacob, if you would, dear one, to come on with me. There you are.
6: I'm
2: good. All right. And I'm going to read an email from a gentleman named John, mm-hmm. who emailed me last night, yesterday afternoon, and wrote what I personally could have written before our own Jake helped me to understand otherwise. And so I'm going to read it, and I read it to my own sisters last night, and not everybody agrees with the conclusion I've come to. But I think it's important, as the conclusion is challenged, it's not my conclusion, it's what Jake has helped me understand, but I do understand that even though my new understanding leaves me a tiny bit shaky, because I have to live it through and work it through many ideas. So John emailed me and wrote this. He says, "I'm sorry, Mother, but I believe you are being misled by Jake, the producer." That's my brother here, who produces my program and who you see on the screen with me. Okay. "He's in error if he says that we should not speak out against the Pope and his hierarchy, who are promoting the homosexuality pride agenda in the Synodal Church." Now, I'm not going to take apart every sentence at this point. I'm just going to read it through, but I want to point out that John has misunderstood and misquoted. I just read a misunderstanding. Jake never suggested we shouldn't speak out. So I'm going to read through this email. You might pick up some misquotes and misunderstandings as well. John says, "Heard your talk, Mother Miriam, from today," which is June 29th, which is yesterday, "the 800-pound elephant in the room that Jake conveniently did not discuss is the parade inside St. Peter's Basilica." In fact, we didn't discuss any of this, Jake. Hold on a moment. Going wrong in the church. We didn't point all this out, and you verbally admitted and said that there's certainly a crisis in the church right now, but I keep commenting. Let me go through it. "The 800-pound elephant in the room that Jay conveniently did not discuss is the parade inside St. Peter's Basilica, the fiducia supplicants, same-sex couples' blessings from Cardinal Fernandez, the turning the blind eye from the Pope and the hierarchy towards priests and clergy who promote that homosexual acts are no longer sinful and should be celebrated during Pride Month. There are many videos showing LGBTQ pride masses where the pride flag is present, and the priests and bishops give communion and commit sacrilege. The SSPX, John continues, gets excommunicated for being traditional. Meanwhile, these priests, they're not getting excommunicated for being traditional. So we have to go through this, Jake, and clarify some of this. But again, I keep threatening that I'm not going to comment, and I do. "The SSPX gets excommunicated by being traditional. Meanwhile, these priests and bishops who promote the homosexual vices do not get excommunicated. The SSPX gets excommunicated because they are not tolerant and inclusive of the homosexual pride vice." Of course, that's false. "Producer Jake says we should be silent about all of this because if we speak out, then it's from the devil." Oh, John, I think you need to go back and listen to that podcast yesterday. He says, excellent gaslighting and lipstick by producer Jake. The Catholic Church of the past 1900 plus years is not the synodal church. They're two different religions. Both Pope Leo and Francis said that they will continue with their mission of the synodal church. These are the themes of the synodal church, which a new religion, such, he says, ecumenism, all religions are a path to salvation, homosexual vices are no longer sinful, women priests, Pachamama demonic worshiping. That's the new, what the new religion includes, he says. He continues, John continues, I hope you don't fall for Jacob's erroneous advice. Remember St. Paul, today is his feast day, which it was yesterday, but we do commemorate him today. Remember St. Paul, today is his feast day, in Scripture, saying, let him be anathema to anyone who speaks a scripture that goes against tradition. St. Paul never said that. So much. Let him be anathema who speaks a scripture that goes against tradition, especially those in the hierarchy who promote the homosexual agenda inside the synodal church, which is not, I'm emphasizing John's emphasis here, which is not the Catholic Church. Producer Jacob is not holier than St. Paul. Remember, St. Paul said, let him be anathema to anyone who speaks error. Don't let Jake, the producer, silence you from speaking, but against the errors, I'm so sorry. Don't let Jake, the producer, silence you from speaking out against the errors of the Pope and the hierarchy who promote Pride Month and are trying to create the false religion of the synodal church, a.k.a. the Sodom church, which is a church of sodomy. That ends the email. Now, Jake, I looked at the email, and I haven't seen you smiling through all of this, but I see it now. Mm-hmm. I do take this extremely seriously, mm-hmm. and I wish to respect John and everyone, including some of my sisters here, who are so confident because their prioress, moi, is so adamant and strong on the faith and strong at fighting error. And I think a couple of them are saying, did I come to the wrong place? I announced yesterday, I explained that a conversation with Jake has convinced me, not because of my intellect, but because of the grace of the Holy Spirit, that there's another take on this, which I think is right, and which coincides with our Lord saying he'll lead the church into all truth and that the gates of hell will not prevail. So I'm going to ask you, Jake, to give a bit of a summary on that truth from our Lord, and then we could take a quick look at John's email. And beloved, the toll-free number is 1-877-511-5483. And I'm inviting you now to call in this moment or any moment you wish to speak with me or Jake or both of us. If you speak with me, you're probably going to speak with Jake because I'll bring him in. I will not be surprised at any question. If you call in, you're welcome to call in anonymously if you wish, not an issue. I say often the heart of the matter is the matter of your heart. And if you call in and want to pronounce us as even one of the elect who could have gone astray, that's okay. We need to be able to respond to this. And it's extremely important. So once more, the number is 1-877-511-5483. 5483. I'm turning it over to Jake for my dear brother. Just a general summary, if you could, and then we'll go through John's email.
6: Certainly.
2: God bless you, Jake.
6: Yes, thank you, Mother. And it's really, I can't say it better than that excellent article from Crisis Magazine said it. There was so many great citations in there. A lot of these are citations that I'd seen before, but I'd been seeing them in multiple different places where I was researching all of this. I also highly recommend the website trueorfalsepope.com with John Salza and Robert Sisco. And in fact, they wrote a great book refuting sedevacantism that actually used to be published by the Society of St. Pius X. They actually endorsed and published that book. But once Robert Sisco and John Salza, who used to attend the SSPX, started looking into some of the SSPX issues, they said, oh, well, here's where the society gets a couple of things wrong. And then they kind of went separate ways.
2: TrueOrFalsePope.com.
6: There's a lot of excellent.
2: Yes. Right. And just so our listeners know, we're not talking about, although the subject comes up, understandably, we're not speaking about sedevacantism at the moment.
6: Although it's kind of related because this idea that the church can defect, that the church can elect a fake pope and then still keep endorsing that fake pope as the head, that contradicts the dogma of indefectibility.
2: Well, that's another thing we didn't speak about. I got another email that said, Mother, there have been 40 anti-popes in 2,000 years. So does that mean if there is an anti-pope, if there's a pope falsely elected, that our Lord's promises have failed, or does it simply mean it skips 100 years? I don't know. So go ahead.
6: Well, that's part of it, is that those popes were not universally and peacefully accepted. There was a conflict. Mm-hmm. There was a faction within the church, a full faction that rejected the election of the one pope. And we're about to come to a break, but one of the examples I'm going to bring up is a council, the Council of Constance, which did heal the Great Western Schism, where you had multiple popes, multiple conflicting papal candidates. But it also caused errors that it took a long time to get cleaned up. So there's a council here that was very important and essential, but it's a council that also took a long time to get clarified. Does that maybe sound familiar to us here in our day and age?
2: I was going to say, it does a little bit to me.
6: So that's one example I'm going to bring up, but we're coming to a break.
2: Okay, beloved, here's the break, and feel free. Don't worry about waiting till we're at an appropriate time for your call. Call in with anything on your mind and heart at any time. 1-877-511-5483. And if you say, Mother, I'm not interested in talking to you anymore, I'm talking to Jake. That's okay. Okay. All right. We'll be right back.

0: The Station of the Cross Catholic Media Network presents Saints and Seasons. On June 30th, we celebrate the feast of the commemoration of St. Paul, Apostle. Because the shared feast of Saints Peter and Paul on June 29th traditionally focuses more on the Prince of the Apostles than on his brother in Christ, for centuries the Church has honored St. Paul with a more individual celebration on June 30th, though St. Peter is still mentioned just as St. Paul is commemorated on every feast of St. Peter. St. Paul also enjoys a feast on January 25th, specifically celebrating his conversion on the road to Damascus. After his conversion and baptism, Paul did not immediately join the apostles. He spent some time in solitude in Arabia, then preached in Damascus until the Jewish leaders attempted to arrest him. Paul was let down over the city walls in a basket at night and made his way to Jerusalem. His friend St. Barnabas, who like Paul was not one of the 12 yet bears the title of apostle, introduced Paul to St. Peter and vouched for the honesty of the conversion of he who had been their persecutor. Thus begins Paul's long and glorious career as an apostle, his efforts earning him a veneration nearly equal with that given to St. Peter, culminating on earth with their nearly simultaneous deaths in Rome, as celebrated on the 29th. Also honored on this day are the unnamed martyrs of Rome under Nero, St. Martial, St. Theobald, and many other martyrs, confessors, and holy virgins. For more about the saints and seasons of the Catholic Church, visit thestationofthecross.com/saints and seasons. 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
2: Welcome back, beloved, to Mother Miriam Live. This is Mother Miriam and Jacob Kraft Live today. We're continuing our theme from yesterday, and it's the theme of our life, the Church, salvation. Can the Church defect? What happens when we think there is a false Church and a true Church, a false Pope and a true Pope? Who do we listen to? Who do we believe? What do we understand? What happens to our faith? How do we live it strongly? How do we evangelize? All of that. So I'm asking my dear brother, my little brother, because he's younger, but he's a giant in my heart. I'm asking him to kind of sum up the issue of the infallibility and indefectibility of the Church against the confusion and heresy we're hearing today being espoused and allowed. And then we're going to answer an email from John that I read earlier, countering Jake the producer. You have a new title, yeah. Jake the producer. Yes. Okay, Jake, go ahead, dear one.
3: Well, I'd like to just continue with, again, trying to sum this up. Again, do look up this article from Crisis Magazine, which has many great quotes about how the Church can't change from the true Church into a false Church. That it that doesn't work. It's
2: the
3: against
2: article was
3: Catholic.
2: Published online yesterday.
3: Yes.
2: Okay.
3: So perfect timing for that, because dogma says it can't do that. Now, there may be this, again, whenever point we get to those end times where a false Church arises, where the Antichrist arises and fools so many people, it will be in opposition to the true Church, which may be underground, but it will still be visible. It will still be indefectible. It will still be existing with the Pope, with bishops in union with the Pope.
2: Now,
3: it will still exist.
2: It's interesting to decide that against today's situation.
3: Yes, and that's the thing, is that with today, you see so many, you see a great crisis, and you see so many issues. And what we are called to do is to say, we can see the apostolic succession here. We can see the dogmas of universal and peaceful acceptance, showing that the Pope and the bishops continue in lineage. They continue in their succession. So that Church has not defected. The Church can't defect in that way. It doesn't mean that all the popes have been perfect popes. It doesn't mean that all the bishops have been perfect bishops. And as you were saying, Mother, there have been anti-popes in the church's history. But you can look at those situations and see where these were candidates who claimed to have been elected pope, but there was not this acceptance of their election. And so you had competing candidates. Or sometimes the pope himself was elected properly and the cardinals accepted him, but then the emperor proposed this false candidate or that sort of thing.
2: Yes,
3: so you
2: yes.
3: had these situations where the political sphere was involving. And so our crisis now is different in certain ways, but we do have to approach it in the same way. And I just read a great... there was a great article from Rorate Chely, the traditionalist blog, today about St. Athanasius and how his example during the Arian crisis, when it seemed like almost the entire church was defecting.
2: Against the world, Athanasius.
3: Yes, that it was him, and you had St. Hilary of Poitiers and maybe one or two others, and then even the Pope was being tortured into excommunicating Athanasius. Mm-hmm. A dramatic situation. But Athanasius, when he even was unjustly excommunicated, he submitted to that and outlasted it until he was able to come back and resume his ministry. And the rest of the time, he was doing what he needed to do within his jurisdiction, which he had received from the Pope, and he was always acting in union with the Pope, even when the Pope was literally being tortured into excommunicating him. So there's a lot of these complicated situations in the church, but the primary thing to keep in mind is that we need to maintain charity. That's the whole thing throughout here, and anything further that we discuss is that, like St. Paul says, you can speak the whole doctrine and you can have the Council of Trent memorized, but if you're speaking it without

0: St. Thomas Aquinas, saying that you may have a bad bishop or a bad pope. And he's not saying you have to be silent in when they have issues. Let's keep in mind the issue of the example of St. Damian, who was, St. Peter Damian, who was calling out widespread, rampant, again, the same, kind of a similar issue, sodomy, mm-hmm. these horrible degeneracies rampant in the clergy at the time, within the hierarchy of the church. In fact, the Pope, he wasn't Pope at the time, but he opened the Council of Trent. He was actually the person who gave the address opening the Council of Trent, presiding over it, and then became Pope during the Council of Trent because it was a long-lasting council. Julius III, he was alleged to be in a relationship with his adopted nephew that he made into a cardinal.
1: Oh, my goodness.
0: Can you imagine that?
1: No, I
0: can't. Can you imagine that?
1: I didn't know.
0: So there have been these horrible scandals before, and we have to understand that just the fact of, again, not seeming to practice the Catholic faith doesn't in and of itself in that way remove you from being in an office of the church. It doesn't remove you from being still part of the Catholic Church, even if you're going astray. And this is, again, the church is an actual juridical body. It's based on laws. It's based on how the church has always built this up. So,
1: what if that pope were in a relationship with his nephew?
0: That's the thing, is even if he was, it would not stop him from still being the pope.
1: Isn't that amazing?
0: Isn't that, I mean, it's scandalous. I think it's scandalous. And that's why so many people find it scandalous. Can you, like, saying that, oh, no. And imagine still calling him by the title Holy Father.
1: I know.
0: Can you imagine?
1: During my Christian years, mm-hmm. All of them, 18 before I was Catholic, 18 of them, I read the scriptures through every single year. And my goodness, look at David, a man after God's own heart, murder and adultery. It didn't take him from his position. That's maybe a mystery of God, showing his mercy, but not his, God is not senile. He knows what he's doing. Okay, go ahead, Jacob.
0: Yes, and that's part of the charity that we must practice, the love of God, is humility and trust that he knows what he's doing.
1: That's what...
0: And it's, yeah. Again, there are times when we are called to speak out. Again, like you mentioned, Mother, I co-host a morning show. We cover the news. We see these stories. We cover these stories where there are scandals.
1: Rise right, everybody. Yeah, tune in. What time is it?
0: 7 a.m. Eastern. 7 a.m. Eastern. So Sarah and I cover these things. But one of the things we always keep in mind, and this is particularly with looking at where you're getting the stories from, are they actually reporting it accurately? Are they reporting on things that get clarified? Because one of the things is that drama and scandal sell. They get a lot of clicks. And we get into this mindset.
1: Sensationalism.
0: Yes, sensationalism. And it's not to say that there might not be truth there. A scandalous story might be entirely true, but you have to check it. And for example, because this email, and I want to get into a couple of the specifics of this email, is that they're calling about the issue of fiducia supplicans, which, don't get me wrong, I would love to see that document just removed today. No, forget about tomorrow. Let it be removed today. It didn't lead
1: to
0: anything
1: but confusion.
0: While we're on the
1: program, let it burn. Yes.
0: Yes. And but I do want to also point out there was a story from May. So when fiducia supplicans was put out, the Coptic Orthodox Church, this schismatic Eastern Church, they're in ecumenical dialogue with Rome and such. Well, they said, we're cutting off ecumenical dialogue because it looks like you're blessing same-sex couples.
1: Mm-hmm.
0: In May of this year, they announced that they have reopened ecumenical dialogue with the Catholic Church because Pope Leo XIV assured them officially that there is no question of ever blessing same-sex couples, that that's not what is happening in the church, and that's not what the church will do, and the church is not changing its doctrine on that. So they have reopened the dialogue. So maybe there can be, continued hope for a reunion with them. But the point is, that's a news story that doesn't sell very well because it's not scandalous. It's this clarification, and unfortunately it didn't come in an announcement from Rome that also said fiducia supplicans is eliminated. We would love to see that. But it is an aspect that shows, despite what it looks like is happening, that's not actually what the church is doing. And that's a difficult thing for us because when it looks like it's happening, that still causes scandal. It causes harm. But we have a

0: duty as Catholics to take a rational view and not get emotionally wound up into falling into error, like saying,
1: no,
0: oh, because this,
1: task.
0: It's not an easy task. It's very difficult. I think I talked about it on the show yesterday, Mother, how difficult it was for me, especially when Fiducia Supplicans came out and with Pope Francis and with feeling like I was under attack because I like the traditional Latin Mass, you know, and that this was causing me great anguish. And it wasn't until I started understanding this better way of approaching it, of approaching the church, of trusting God and being humble about that. It wasn't until I understood that I started to gain some peace under Pope Francis. And the difference is now, instead of being so wrapped up in the anger and bitterness from Pope Francis, by coming to the conclusion that, well, he is still my father, the Pope, and I still have to accept that, even if I'm getting so frustrated by all these other things he's saying and doing, by coming to that conclusion under him, now under Pope Leo, who has been more unifying in that way, who has done some things like this with these clarifications, now that feels like a consolation from God for me. It's making me feel peaceful, and it's helping me approach the church and approach problems in the church better. Not silently, but in a spirit of charity, in a spirit of, you know, better being able to handle it personally for my own spiritual life, as well,
1: you know,
0: as helping
1: Jacob,
0: others.
1: I just thought of a regular family. Of course, the church is beyond that, but
0: yeah.
1: A poor father, a bad father. Mm-hmm. He doesn't keep the faith. He doesn't worry about going to church. He doesn't worry about going to confession. He's a poor example. But he's not your father based on what he does. So what he believes is your father. And you owe him honor no matter his behavior. You owe him honor. So I think God has developed us as a family, as the people of God, and those principles carry on. Go ahead, Jake.
0: Well, Mother, would you like to get to a phone call here?
1: I would.
0: Okay.
1: I would.
0: This is, now Gary has a question, but it's unrelated to the topic here. So if you don't mind, Gary, I'm going to go to Jim first. This is Jim in Meadville, PEA, because you do have a question related to this.
1: Okay.
2: Yeah.
1: Good.
2: Can you hear me?
0: Yes.
1: I can hear you, Jim. We can hear you.
2: All right. So I came in yesterday and I heard some of the conversation, but I don't see what Mother Miriam has done wrong. She's criticized Pope Francis, calling some of his teachings heretical, and maybe even the same. She didn't like some of the teachings of Pope Leo, the direction he was going. I can't see anything wrong with that.
1: There's nothing wrong with that. There's nothing wrong with that. Because some of his teachings, according to our understanding of the faith, Jim, are wrong. It's what Jake's talk about in charity is to say that doesn't make him a false pope. It doesn't mean that the church is a false church. It doesn't conclude that he's not the Holy Father. He's a man. He's fallible. He's sinful like we are. He doesn't exercise the gift of infallibility in the ordinary magisterium. And so it's a question not of pointing those things out. We must. But the question is where we go with it and what we conclude. Jim, can you hang on till after the break?
2: Yes, please.
1: Oh, please. Okay, God bless you. And Jake will jump in also. Okay,
0: yes.
1: We'll be right back.

0: Hello, beloved. This is Mother Miriam. Many of you are familiar with Mother Miriam Live, but I wonder if you have listened to some of the other programs from the Station of the Cross, such as The Catholic Current. Father Robert McTaig discusses important topics in the church and in the world each weekday at 5 p.m. Eastern. 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
3: Welcome back, beloved, to Mother Miriam Live. We are live, and it's a we now. There's three of us. There's myself, there's producer Jake, and Jim is on the line. And Jim called in asking what I've done wrong in pointing out the errors that are being taught today. And my immediate answer, Jim, dear, are you there?
4: Yes, I am.
3: Oh, I'm so glad. Is that it's not pointing out errors. We are to speak out. Jake yesterday quoted Catherine of Siena on that. It's where we take it. If we conclude that therefore the Pope is not the Pope, the Church is a fake, all of that, that's it. So, Jake, would you join in, please?
5: Sure. And one of the examples I'd love to use here is that I think I read that quote yesterday, a great analysis from Father Bernard, where he describes how when we see, when we have, our instinct as Catholics is to take anything coming out of the Vatican, anything, any part of the magisterium as being reliable and trustworthy and infallible. That's our instinct as Catholics, which I think makes sense. And how, because of that, that is part of what the magisterium is supposed to do, is that you're supposed to interpret it in the most charitable light, in the way that squares with tradition. And you can, now the fact that you can understand that doesn't mean that that's how people are going to use it all the time. People are going to try and twist it, people are going to try and manipulate it, and we've seen that in the church. We've seen people try and interpret, just like people twist scripture. People outside the Catholic Church, Christians will often twist scripture to try and attack the Catholic Church. So we've seen this happen with Catholic dogma, where it tries to get twisted or misinterpreted. And whether it's an infallible statement from the Pope or whether it is this the ordinary magisterium, where you might have an ambiguous phrasing, a poorly phrased description, or something that sounds quite difficult to square with previous doctrine. But it's our job as Catholics to interpret it as charitably as possible and also call out errors when we see them, call out mistakes when we see them, call out problems when we see them. And so there's no question of being silent, of stopping speaking out, of not being aware of these things. But we need to make sure we don't fall into other errors while doing that. And I kind of, if you'll permit me, Mother, there's a great example that I wanted to bring up from Pope Francis's pontificate. And I think you would agree with me, Mother, that it really felt like there was this drive, especially through the synod and synodality and all of this, to promote, at the very least, female deacons, if not female priests. It felt like, oh, well, we're still listening to your concerns on this. We're going to have study groups on it. We're going to keep talking about it. We're keep talking about it. And it felt like they were still driving up to do it. And even if you took the most uncharitable thought of that possible, where you said, okay, yes, there is a plot. They are trying, all these bishops and the Pope himself are all in cahoots to try and change Catholic teaching so that they can ordain women as deacons. All, even if you took all of that completely true, then it comes up to, there was this moment that I vividly remember, and my mind always goes back to this, when Pope Francis was on TV in the U.S., on national television, I think it was 60 Minutes, and the woman said, is there any chance of this, you know, this wonderful Catholic girl of ever being a deacon or a priest in the Catholic Church? And Pope Francis kind of just looked around and said, no. He could have left the door open there. He could have said something very questionable. He could have said, oh, well, you know, we're having the synod. Oh, he could have left the door open, but again, he's the Pope.
3: He said that also.
5: He said no. And this is my point, is if this was a false church that controlled everything, well, you'd already, where and God's promises had failed us in that way, you'd already be seeing these things go. We'd already be seeing these things happen. You'd already be seeing these errors actually be happening officially, and not just people abusing the law, people disobeying the law and not getting punished. It's frustrating for us,
3: for Catholics,
5: for us,
3: Jacob,
5: faithful Catholics, you know?
3: For Catholics, and Jim's on the line, it does seem like these things are happening. The LGBTQ, the promotion of Father James Martin, the mass and
5: pilgrimage
3: into the Vatican,
5: yeah.
3: All of that. Mm-hmm. It does seem like these things are happening. So that's the problem. And
5: yes.
3: Because Catholics have been taught and ingrained happily with the thought that the Pope is the Christ's vicar on earth and the Church speaks and clarifies truth, that when that's why there's such scandal and such surprise, and such, you know, I wouldn't call it overreaction, because it was my reaction.
5: Yes.
3: I care about souls. And so it's not easy.
5: No, it's not easy at all. And it's rightful to be, you know, it's very understandable to be frustrated, to be angry. But that's the point, is that we can't let that, those emotions, control us into falling into error. And
3: right. We
5: have to, again, when we call these things out, when we do it, we need to do it in a way that is respectful, that's following what Thomas Aquinas said about the offices that we're dealing with. And
3: yeah, if someone came to a child who was abused by their father, and said, you don't look like your father, he doesn't act like your father. If he were your true father, he wouldn't do these things. He wouldn't say these things. Mm-hmm. That doesn't prove he's not her father. He may not be a good father. But
5: and this is what the devil can do, is disguised as this angel of light, as Scripture warns us. He can be disguised.
3: He was one.
5: Yes, he can be disguised in. He can be disguised in a cassock, and he can be disguised as someone who seems like they're fully Catholic, and they can come to you and say, "He's not your real father." But it's our calling. That's the cross we have to bear. Catholicism is a cross to bear that we have to persevere nonetheless.
3: A cross to bear and a cross that we share.
5: Yes.
3: With the one who gave his all for us, who said, pick up your cross and follow me. Jim, dear one, come back with us. What are your thoughts?
4: Is Jake asking you to change your behavior?
5: No. Am I, Mother?
3: No. You know what? When we read Scripture and God says, love your enemies, when we want to kill them, and we have a right to kill them, probably, but God says, love your enemies, and we say, you got to be kidding. Love my enemies? How could I do that? Is God asking us to change our behavior? What he's doing is asking us to change our heart and to understand truth. Let me give you an example now. When I first became a Christian, I read 1 John chapter 4, I think it's verse 20. You cannot love God whom you do not see if you don't love your brother who you do see. And I was brand new. I couldn't believe I know God. do you know this movie acted that? I said, no, but I know God. I, little creature, I know God. And I love him. I wanted to love him. But how could he say this? Scripture was his. How could he say this? And I remember being in my living room, Jim, and I looked up to my ceiling, and I said, Lord, is that the music, Jim? I mean, Jake? Oh,
5: yes, it is, unfortunately.
3: Oh, okay. I don't like that music. Okay. And I said, help. I said, Lord, I will love you. I want to love you. But not only do I not love my brother, and I'm not speaking of a physical brother here. I love him more than anyone on earth. But some brothers, men, people, even Christians. I said, not only do I not love my brother, I don't want to love my brother. Why is my love for you dependent on that? Oh, my goodness. I was destroyed by that. We're going to come back from the break, and I'm going to tell you the end of that story.
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8: 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Amen. In the name of the Father, and of the Son, and of the Holy Spirit. 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
2: Glory to the Father, and to the Son, and to the Holy Spirit.
3: As it was in the beginning, is now, and will be forever. Amen.

0: God has crowned his Christ with victory.
1: God has crowned his Christ with victory.
2: May the Lord answer in time of trial. May the name of Jacob's God protect you. May he send you help from his shrine and give you support from Zion. May he remember all your offerings and receive your sacrifice with favor. May he give you your heart's desire and fulfill every one of your plans. May we ring out our joy at your victory and rejoice in the name of our God. May the Lord grant all your prayers. I am sure now that the Lord will give victory to his anointed, will reply from his holy heaven with the mighty victory of his hand. Some trust in chariots or horses, but we in the name of the Lord. They will collapse and fall, but we shall hold and stand firm. Give victory to the King, O Lord. Give answer on the day we call. Glory to the Father, and to the Son, and to the Holy Spirit,
3: as it was in the beginning, is now, and will be forever. Amen.
4: Lord, you accepted the perfect sacrifice of your Son upon the cross. Hear us during times of trouble, and protect us by the power of his name, that we who share his struggle on earth may merit a share in his victory.
0: God has crowned his Christ with victory. We celebrate your mighty works with songs of praise, O Lord. We celebrate your mighty works with songs of praise, O Lord. O Lord, your strength gives joy to the King. How your saving help makes him glad. You have granted him his heart's desire. You have not refused the prayer of his lips.
4: You came to meet him with the blessings of success. You have set on his head a crown of pure gold. He asked you for life, and this you have given, days that will last from age to age.
0: Your saving help has given him glory. You have laid upon him majesty and splendor. You have granted your blessings to him forever. You have made him rejoice with the joy of your presence.
4: The King has put his trust in the Lord. Through the mercy of the Most High, he shall stand firm. O Lord, arise in your strength. We shall sing and praise your power.
0: Glory to the Father, and to the Son, and to the Holy Spirit.
4: As it was in the beginning,
0: is now, and will be forever.
4: Amen.
0: Father, you have given us life on this earth and have met us with the grace of redemption. Bestow your greatest blessing on us, the fullness of eternal life. We celebrate your mighty works with songs of praise, O Lord.
4: Lord, you have made us a kingdom and priests for God our Father.
0: Lord, you have made us a kingdom and priests for God our Father.
5: O Lord our God, you are worthy to receive glory and honor and power.
2: For you have created all things. By your will they came to be and were made.
5: Worthy are you, O Lord, to receive the scroll and break open its seals.
2: For you were slain. With your blood you purchased for God men of every race and tongue, of every people and nation.
5: You made of them a kingdom and priests to serve our God, and they shall reign on the earth.
2: Worthy is the Lamb that was slain to receive power and riches, wisdom and strength, honor and glory and praise.
5: Glory to the Father, and to the Son, and to the Holy Spirit.
2: As it was in the beginning,
3: is now, and will be forever. Amen.
0: Lord, you have made us a kingdom and priests for God our Father. A reading from the first letter of John. See what love the Father has bestowed on us in letting us be called children of God. Yet that is what we are. Dearly beloved, we are God's children now. What we shall later be has not yet come to light. We know that when it comes to light, we shall be like him, for we shall see him as he is.

0: Through all eternity, O Lord, your promise stands unshaken.
1: Through all eternity, O Lord, your promise stands unshaken.
0: Your faithfulness will never fail.
1: Your promise stands unshaken.
0: Glory to the Father, and to the Son, and to the Holy Spirit.
1: Through all eternity, O Lord,
0: your promise stands unshaken.
2: My spirit rejoices in God my Savior.
3: My soul proclaims the greatness of the Lord. My spirit rejoices in God my Savior. For he has looked with favor on his lowly servant. From this day all generations will call me blessed. The Almighty has done great things for me, and holy is his name. He has mercy on those who fear him in every generation.

0: Abraham and his children forever.
1: Glory to the Father, and to the Son, and to the Holy Spirit, as it was in the beginning, is now, and will be forever. Amen.
2: My spirit rejoices in God my Savior.
3: Let us pray. Let us praise Christ the Lord, who lives among us, the people he redeemed, and let us say,
4: Lord, hear our prayer.
3: Lord King and ruler of the nations, be with all your people and their governments.
2: Inspire them to pursue the good of all according to your law.
4: Lord, hear our prayer.
3: You made captive our captivity.
2: To our brothers who are enduring bodily or spiritual chains, grant the freedom of the children of God.
4: Lord, hear our prayer.
3: May our young people be concerned with remaining blameless in your sight.
2: And may they generously follow your call.
4: Lord, hear our prayer.
3: May our children imitate your example
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3: Accept our dead brothers and sisters into your eternal kingdom,
2: where we hope to reign with you.
4: Lord, hear our prayer.
3: Now let us offer the prayer Christ has given us as the model for all prayer.
5: Our Father, who art in heaven, hallowed be thy name. Thy kingdom come, thy will be done, on earth as it is in heaven. Give us this day our daily bread, and forgive us our trespasses, as we forgive those who trespass against us. And lead us not into temptation, but deliver us from evil.
3: Almighty God, we give you thanks for bringing us safely to this evening hour. May this lifting up of our hands in prayer be a sacrifice pleasing in your sight. We ask this through our Lord Jesus Christ, your Son, who lives and reigns with you and the Holy Spirit, God, forever and ever. Amen.

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1: In the name of the Father, and of the Son, and of the Holy Spirit.
2: Amen.
1: Our Father, who art in heaven, hallowed be thy name. Thy kingdom come, thy will be done, on earth as it is in heaven.
2: Give us this day our daily bread, and forgive us our trespasses, as we forgive those who trespass against us. And lead us not into temptation, but deliver us from evil. Amen.
1: Hail Mary, full of grace, the Lord is with thee. Blessed art thou among women, and blessed is the fruit of thy womb, Jesus.
2: Holy Mary, Mother of God, pray for us sinners now and at the hour of our death. Amen.
1: I believe in God, the Father Almighty, creator of heaven and earth, and in Jesus Christ, his only Son, our Lord, who was conceived by the Holy Spirit, born of the Virgin Mary, suffered under Pontius Pilate, was crucified, died, and was buried. He descended into hell. The third day he arose again from the dead. He ascended into heaven and is seated at the right hand of God the Father Almighty. From there he shall come to judge the living and the dead.
2: I believe in the Holy Spirit, the Holy Catholic Church, the communion of saints, the forgiveness of sins, the resurrection of the body, and life everlasting. Amen.
1: Eternal Father, I offer you the body and blood, soul and divinity of your dearly beloved Son, our Lord Jesus Christ,
2: in atonement for our sins and those of the whole world.
1: For the sake of his sorrowful passion,
2: have mercy on us and on the whole world.
1: For the sake of his sorrowful passion,
2: have mercy on us and on the whole world.
1: For the sake of his sorrowful passion,
2: have mercy on us and on the whole world.
1: For the sake of his sorrowful passion,
2: have mercy on us and on the whole world.
1: For the sake of his sorrowful passion,
2: have mercy on us and on the whole world.
1: For the sake of his sorrowful passion,
2: have mercy on us and on the whole world.
1: For the sake of his sorrowful passion,
2: have mercy on us and on the whole world.
1: For the sake of his sorrowful passion,
2: have mercy on us and on the whole world.
1: For the sake of his sorrowful passion,
2: have mercy on us and on the whole world.
1: For the sake of his sorrowful passion,
2: have mercy on us and on the whole world.
1: Eternal Father, I offer you the body and blood, soul and divinity of your dearly beloved Son, our Lord Jesus Christ,
2: in atonement for our sins and those of the whole world.
1: For the sake of his sorrowful passion,
2: have mercy on us and on the whole world.
1: For the sake of his sorrowful passion,
2: have mercy on us and on the whole world.
1: For the sake of his sorrowful passion,
2: have mercy on us and on the whole world.
1: For the sake of his sorrowful passion,
2: have mercy on us and on the whole world.
1: For the sake of his sorrowful passion,
2: have mercy on us and on the whole world.
1: For the sake of his sorrowful passion,
2: have mercy on us and on the whole world.
1: For the sake of his sorrowful passion,
2: have mercy on us and on the whole world.
1: For the sake of his sorrowful passion,
2: have mercy on us and on the whole world.
1: For the sake of his sorrowful passion,
2: have mercy on us and on the whole world.
1: For the sake of his sorrowful passion,
2: have mercy on us and on the whole world.
1: Eternal Father, I offer you the body and blood, soul and divinity of your dearly beloved Son, our Lord Jesus Christ,
2: in atonement for our sins and those of the whole world.
1: For the sake of his sorrowful passion,
2: have mercy on us and on the whole world.
1: For the sake of his sorrowful passion,
2: have mercy on us and on the whole world.
1: For the sake of his sorrowful passion,
2: have mercy on us and on the whole world.
1: For the sake of his sorrowful passion,
2: have mercy on us and on the whole world.
1: For the sake of his sorrowful passion,
2: have mercy on us and on the whole world.
1: For the sake of his sorrowful passion,
2: have mercy on us and on the whole world.
1: For the sake of his sorrowful passion,
2: have mercy on us and on the whole world.
1: For the sake of his sorrowful passion,
2: have mercy on us and on the whole world.
1: For the sake of his sorrowful passion,
2: have mercy on us. us and on the whole world.
1: For the sake of his sorrowful passion,
2: have mercy on us and on the whole world.
1: Eternal Father, I offer you the body and blood, soul and divinity of your dearly beloved Son, our Lord Jesus Christ,
2: in atonement for our sins and those of the whole world.
1: For the sake of his sorrowful passion,
2: have mercy on us and on the whole world.
1: For the sake of his sorrowful passion,
2: have mercy on us and on the whole world.
1: For the sake of his sorrowful passion,
2: have mercy on us and on the whole world.
1: For the sake of his sorrowful passion,
2: have mercy on us and on the whole world.
1: For the sake of his sorrowful passion,
2: have mercy on us and on the whole world.
1: For the sake of his sorrowful passion,
2: have mercy on us and on the whole world.
1: For the sake of his sorrowful passion,
2: have mercy on us and on the whole world.
1: For the sake of his sorrowful passion,
2: have mercy on us and on the whole world.
1: For the sake of his sorrowful passion,
2: have mercy on us and on the whole world.
1: For the sake of his sorrowful passion,
2: have mercy on us and on the whole world.
1: Eternal Father, I offer you the body and blood, soul and divinity of your dearly beloved Son, our Lord Jesus Christ,
2: in atonement for our sins and those of the whole world.
1: For the sake of his sorrowful passion,
2: have mercy on us and on the whole world.
1: For the sake of his sorrowful passion,
2: have mercy on us and on the whole world.
1: For the sake of his sorrowful passion,
2: have mercy on us and on the whole world.
1: For the sake of his sorrowful passion,
2: have mercy on us and on the whole world.
1: For the sake of his sorrowful passion,
2: have mercy on us and on the whole world.
1: For the sake of his sorrowful passion,
2: have mercy on us and on the whole world.
1: For the sake of his sorrowful passion,
2: have mercy on us and on the whole world.
1: For the sake of his sorrowful passion,
2: have mercy on us and on the whole world.
1: For the sake of his sorrowful passion,
2: have mercy on us and on the whole world.
1: For the sake of his sorrowful passion,
2: have mercy on us and on the whole world.
1: Holy God, Holy Mighty One, Holy Immortal One,
2: have mercy on us and on the whole world.
1: Holy God, Holy Mighty One, Holy Immortal One,
2: have mercy on us and on the whole world.
1: Holy God, Holy Mighty One, Holy Immortal One,
2: have mercy on us and on the whole world.
1: In the name of the Father, and of the Son, and of the Holy Spirit.
2: Amen.
3: This is Father Jacek Mazur. Please join me in praying the Most Holy Rosary of the Blessed Virgin Mary. In the name of the Father, and of the Son, and of the Holy Spirit. Amen. I believe in God, the Father Almighty, Creator of heaven and earth, and in Jesus Christ, His only Son, our Lord, who was conceived by the Holy Spirit, born of the Virgin Mary, suffered under Pontius Pilate, was crucified, died, and was buried. He descended into hell. On the third day He rose again from the dead. He ascended into heaven and is seated at the right hand of God the Father Almighty. From there He will come to judge the living and the dead.
4: I believe in the Holy Spirit, the Holy Catholic Church, the communion of saints, the forgiveness of sins, the resurrection of the body, and life everlasting. Amen.
3: Our Father, who art in heaven, hallowed be thy name. Thy kingdom come, thy will be done, on earth as it is in heaven.
4: Give us this day our daily bread, and forgive us our trespasses, as we forgive those who trespass against us. And lead us not into temptation, but deliver us from evil. Amen.
3: For an increase in faith, hope, and charity. Hail Mary, full of grace, the Lord is with thee. Blessed art thou among women, and blessed is the fruit of thy womb, Jesus.
4: Holy Mary, Mother of God, pray for us sinners, now and at the hour of our death. Amen.
3: Hail Mary, full of grace, the Lord is with thee. Blessed art thou among women, and blessed is the fruit of thy womb, Jesus.
4: Holy Mary, Mother of God, pray for us sinners, now and at the hour of our death. Amen.
3: Hail Mary, full of grace, the Lord is with thee. Blessed art thou among women, and blessed is the fruit of thy womb, Jesus.
4: Holy Mary, Mother of God, pray for us sinners, now and at the hour of our death. Amen.
3: Glory be to the Father, and to the Son, and to the Holy Spirit.
4: As it was in the beginning, is now, and ever shall be, world without end. Amen.
3: O my Jesus, forgive us our sins, save us from the fires of hell. Lead all souls to heaven, especially those most in need of thy mercy. The first sorrowful mystery, the agony in the garden. Our Father, who art in heaven, hallowed be thy name. Thy kingdom come, thy will be done, on earth as it is in heaven.
4: Give us this day our daily bread, and forgive us our trespasses, as we forgive those who trespass against us. And lead us not into temptation, but deliver us from evil. Amen.
3: Hail Mary, full of grace, the Lord is with thee. Blessed art thou among women, and blessed is the fruit of thy womb, Jesus.
4: Holy Mary, Mother of God, pray for us sinners, now and at the hour of our death. Amen.
3: Hail Mary, full of grace, the Lord is with thee. Blessed art thou among women, and blessed is the fruit of thy womb, Jesus.
4: Holy Mary, Mother of God, pray for us sinners, now and at the hour of our death. Amen.
3: Hail Mary, full of grace, the Lord is with thee. Blessed art thou among women, and blessed is the fruit of thy womb, Jesus.
4: Holy Mary, Mother of God, pray for us sinners, now and at the hour of our death. Amen.
3: Hail Mary, full of grace, the Lord is with thee. Blessed art thou among women, and blessed is the fruit of thy womb, Jesus.
4: Holy Mary, Mother of God, pray for us sinners, now and at the hour of our death. Amen.
3: Hail Mary, full of grace, the Lord is with thee. Blessed art thou among women, and blessed is the fruit of thy womb, Jesus.
4: Holy Mary, Mother of God, pray for us sinners, now and at the hour of our death. Amen.
3: Hail Mary, full of grace, the Lord is with thee. Blessed art thou among women, and blessed is the fruit of thy womb, Jesus.
4: Holy Mary, Mother of God, pray for us sinners, now and at the hour of our death. Amen.
3: Hail Mary, full of grace, the Lord is with thee. Blessed art thou among women, and blessed is the fruit of thy womb, Jesus.
4: Holy Mary, Mother of God, pray for us sinners, now and at the hour of our death. Amen.
3: Hail Mary, full of grace, the Lord is with thee. Blessed art thou among women, and blessed is the fruit of thy womb, Jesus.
4: Holy Mary, Mother of God, pray for us sinners, now and at the hour of our death. Amen.
3: Hail Mary, full of grace, the Lord is with thee. Blessed art thou among women, and blessed is the fruit of thy womb, Jesus.
4: Holy Mary, Mother of God, pray for us sinners, now and at the hour of our death. Amen.
3: Hail Mary, full of grace, the Lord is with thee. Blessed art thou among women, and blessed is the fruit of thy womb, Jesus.
4: Holy Mary, Mother of God, pray for us sinners, now and at the hour of our death. Amen.
3: Glory be to the Father, and to the Son, and to the Holy Spirit.
4: As it was in the beginning, is now, and ever shall be, world without end. Amen.
3: O my Jesus, forgive us our sins, save us from the fires of hell. Lead all souls to heaven, especially those most in need of thy mercy. The second sorrowful mystery, the scourging at the pillar. Our Father, who art in heaven, hallowed be thy name. Thy kingdom come, thy will be done, on earth as it is in heaven.
4: Give us this day our daily bread, and forgive us our trespasses, as we forgive those who trespass against us. And lead us not into temptation, but deliver us from evil. Amen.
3: Hail Mary, full of grace, the Lord is with thee. Blessed art thou among women, and blessed is the fruit of thy womb, Jesus.
4: Holy Mary, Mother of God, pray for us sinners, now and at the hour of our death. Amen.
3: Hail Mary, full of grace, the Lord is with thee. Blessed art thou among women, and blessed is the fruit of thy womb, Jesus.
4: Holy Mary, Mother of God, pray for us sinners, now and at the hour of our death. Amen.
3: Hail Mary, full of grace, the Lord is with thee. Blessed art thou among women, and blessed is the fruit of thy womb, Jesus.
4: Holy Mary, Mother of God, pray for us sinners, now and at the hour of our death. Amen.
3: Hail Mary, full of grace, the Lord is with thee. Blessed art thou among women, and blessed is the fruit of thy womb, Jesus.
4: Holy Mary, Mother of God, pray for us sinners, now and at the hour of our death. Amen.
3: Hail Mary, full of grace, the Lord is with thee. Blessed art thou among women, and blessed is the fruit of thy womb, Jesus.
4: Holy Mary, Mother of God, pray for us sinners, now and at the hour of our death. Amen.
3: Hail Mary, full of grace, the Lord is with thee. Blessed art thou among women, and blessed is the fruit of thy womb, Jesus.
4: Holy Mary, Mother of God, pray for us sinners, now and at the hour of our death. Amen.
3: Hail Mary, full of grace, the Lord is with thee. Blessed art thou among women, and blessed is the fruit of thy womb, Jesus.
4: Holy Mary, Mother of God, pray for us sinners, now and at the hour of our death. Amen.
3: Hail Mary, full of grace, the Lord is with thee. Blessed art thou among women, and blessed is the fruit of thy womb, Jesus.
4: Holy Mary, Mother of God, pray for us sinners, now and at the hour of our death. Amen.
3: Hail Mary, full of grace, the Lord is with thee. Blessed art thou among women, and blessed is the fruit of thy womb, Jesus.
4: Holy Mary, Mother of God, pray for us sinners, now and at the hour of our death. Amen.
3: Hail Mary, full of grace, the Lord is with thee. Blessed art thou among women, and blessed is the fruit of thy womb, Jesus.
4: Holy Mary, Mother of God, pray for us sinners, now and at the hour of our death. Amen.
3: Glory be to the Father, and to the Son, and to the Holy Spirit.
4: As it was in the beginning, is now, and ever shall be, world without end. Amen.
3: O my Jesus, forgive us our sins, save us from the fires of hell. Lead all souls to heaven, especially those most in need of thy mercy. The third sorrowful mystery, the crowning with thorns. Our Father, who art in heaven, hallowed be thy name. Thy kingdom come, thy will be done, on earth as it is in heaven.
4: Give us this day our daily bread, and forgive us our trespasses, as we forgive those who trespass against us. And lead us not into temptation, but deliver us from evil. Amen.
3: Hail Mary, full of grace, the Lord is with thee. Blessed art thou among women, and blessed is the fruit of thy womb, Jesus.
4: Holy Mary, Mother of God, pray for us sinners, now and at the hour of our death. Amen.
3: Hail Mary, full of grace, the Lord is with thee. Blessed art thou among women, and blessed is the fruit of thy womb, Jesus.
4: Holy Mary, Mother of God, pray for us sinners, now and at the hour of our death. Amen.
3: Hail Mary, full of grace, the Lord is with thee. Blessed art thou among women, and blessed is the fruit of thy womb, Jesus.
4: Holy Mary, Mother of God, pray for us sinners, now and at the hour of our death. Amen.
3: Hail Mary, full of grace, the Lord is with thee. Blessed art thou among women, and blessed is the fruit of thy womb, Jesus.
4: Holy Mary, Mother of God, pray for us sinners, now and at the hour of our death. Amen.
3: Hail Mary, full of grace, the Lord is with thee. Blessed art thou among women, and blessed is the fruit of thy womb, Jesus.
4: Holy Mary, Mother of God, pray for us sinners, now and at the hour of our death. Amen.
3: Hail Mary, full of grace, the Lord is with thee. Blessed art thou among women, and blessed is the fruit of thy womb, Jesus.
4: Holy Mary, Mother of God, pray for us sinners, now and at the hour of our death. Amen.
3: Hail Mary, full of grace, the Lord is with thee. Blessed art thou among women, and blessed is the fruit of thy womb, Jesus.
4: Holy Mary, Mother of God, pray for us sinners, now and at the hour of our death. Amen.
3: Hail Mary, full of grace, the Lord is with thee. Blessed art thou among women, and blessed is the fruit of thy womb, Jesus.
4: Holy Mary, Mother of God, pray for us sinners, now and at the hour of our death. Amen.
3: Hail Mary, full of grace, the Lord is with thee. Blessed art thou among women, and blessed is the fruit of thy womb, Jesus.
4: Holy Mary, Mother of God, pray for us sinners, now and at the hour of our death. Amen.
3: Hail Mary, full of grace, the Lord is with thee. Blessed art thou among women, and blessed is the fruit of thy womb, Jesus.
4: Holy Mary, Mother of God, pray for us sinners, now and at the hour of our death. Amen.
3: Glory be to the Father, and to the Son, and to the Holy Spirit.
4: As it was in the beginning, is now, and ever shall be, world without end. Amen.
3: O my Jesus, forgive us our sins, save us from the fires of hell. Lead all souls to heaven, especially those most in need of thy mercy. The fourth sorrowful mystery, the carrying of the cross. Our Father, who art in heaven, hallowed be thy name. Thy kingdom come, thy will be done, on earth as it is in heaven.
4: Give us this day our daily bread, and forgive us our trespasses, as we forgive those who trespass against us. And lead us not into temptation, but deliver us from evil. Amen.
3: Hail Mary, full of grace, the Lord is with thee. Blessed art thou among women, and blessed is the fruit of thy womb, Jesus.
4: Holy Mary, Mother of God, pray for us sinners, now and at the hour of our death. Amen.
3: Hail Mary, full of grace, the Lord is with thee. Blessed art thou among women, and blessed is the fruit of thy womb, Jesus.
4: Holy Mary, Mother of God, pray for us sinners, now and at the hour of our death. Amen.
3: Hail Mary, full of grace, the Lord is with thee. Blessed art thou among women, and blessed is the fruit of thy womb, Jesus.
4: Holy Mary, Mother of God, pray for us sinners, now and at the hour of our death. Amen.
3: Hail Mary, full of grace, the Lord is with thee. Blessed art thou among women, and blessed is the fruit of thy womb, Jesus.
4: Holy Mary, Mother of God, pray for us sinners, now and at the hour of our death. Amen.
3: Hail Mary, full of grace, the Lord is with thee. Blessed art thou among women, and blessed is the fruit of thy womb, Jesus.
4: Holy Mary, Mother of God, pray for us sinners, now and at the hour of our death. Amen.
3: Hail Mary, full of grace, the Lord is with thee. Blessed art thou among women, and blessed is the fruit of thy womb, Jesus.
4: Holy Mary, Mother of God, pray for us sinners, now and at the hour of our death. Amen.
3: Hail Mary, full of grace, the Lord is with thee. Blessed art thou among women, and blessed is the fruit of thy womb, Jesus.
4: Holy Mary, Mother of God, pray for us sinners, now and at the hour of our death. Amen.
3: Hail Mary, full of grace, the Lord is with thee. Blessed art thou among women, and blessed is the fruit of thy womb, Jesus.
4: Holy Mary, Mother of God, pray for us sinners, now and at the hour of our death. Amen.
3: Hail Mary, full of grace, the Lord is with thee. Blessed art thou among women, and blessed is the fruit of thy womb, Jesus.
4: Holy Mary, Mother of God, pray for us sinners, now and at the hour of our death.

0: Father, who art in heaven, hallowed be thy name. Thy kingdom come, thy will be done, on earth as it is in heaven.
1: Give us this day our daily bread, and forgive us our trespasses, as we forgive those who trespass against us. And lead us not into temptation, but deliver us from evil. Amen.
0: Hail Mary, full of grace, the Lord is with thee. Blessed art thou among women, and blessed is the fruit of thy womb, Jesus.
1: Holy Mary, Mother of God, pray for us sinners, now and at the hour of our death. Amen.
0: Hail Mary, full of grace, the Lord is with thee. Blessed art thou among women, and blessed is the fruit of thy womb, Jesus.
1: Holy Mary, Mother of God, pray for us sinners, now and at the hour of our death. Amen.
0: Hail Mary, full of grace, the Lord is with thee. Blessed art thou among women, and blessed is the fruit of thy womb, Jesus.
1: Holy Mary, Mother of God, pray for us sinners, now and at the hour of our death. Amen.
0: Hail Mary, full of grace, the Lord is with thee. Blessed art thou among women, and blessed is the fruit of thy womb, Jesus.
1: Holy Mary, Mother of God, pray for us sinners, now and at the hour of our death. Amen.
0: Hail Mary, full of grace, the Lord is with thee. Blessed art thou among women, and blessed is the fruit of thy womb, Jesus.
1: Holy Mary, Mother of God, pray for us sinners, now and at the hour of our death. Amen.
0: Hail Mary, full of grace, the Lord is with thee. Blessed art thou among women, and blessed is the fruit of thy womb, Jesus.
1: Holy Mary, Mother of God, pray for us sinners, now and at the hour of our death. Amen.
0: Hail Mary, full of grace, the Lord is with thee. Blessed art thou among women, and blessed is the fruit of thy womb, Jesus.
1: Holy Mary, Mother of God, pray for us sinners, now and at the hour of our death. Amen.
0: Hail Mary, full of grace, the Lord is with thee. Blessed art thou among women, and blessed is the fruit of thy womb, Jesus.
1: Holy Mary, Mother of God, pray for us sinners, now and at the hour of our death. Amen.
0: Hail Mary, full of grace, the Lord is with thee. Blessed art thou among women, and blessed is the fruit of thy womb, Jesus.
1: Holy Mary, Mother of God, pray for us sinners, now and at the hour of our death. Amen.
0: Hail Mary, full of grace, the Lord is with thee. Blessed art thou among women, and blessed is the fruit of thy womb, Jesus.
1: Holy Mary, Mother of God, pray for us sinners, now and at the hour of our death. Amen.
0: Glory be to the Father, and to the Son, and to the Holy Spirit.
1: As it was in the beginning, is now, and ever shall be, world without end. Amen.
0: O my Jesus, forgive us our sins, save us from the fires of hell. Lead all souls to heaven, especially those most in need of thy mercy. Hail, Holy Queen, Mother of Mercy, our life, our sweetness, and our hope.
1: To thee do we cry, poor banished children of Eve. To thee do we send up our sighs, mourning and weeping in this valley of tears. Turn then, most gracious advocate, thine eyes of mercy toward us, and after this our exile, show unto us the blessed fruit of thy womb, Jesus. O clement, O loving, O sweet Virgin Mary,
0: pray for us, O Holy Mother of God,
1: that we may be made worthy of the promises of Christ.
0: Let us pray. O God, whose only begotten Son, by his life, death, and resurrection, has purchased for us the rewards of eternal life, grant, we beseech thee, that while meditating on these mysteries of the Most Holy Rosary of the Blessed Virgin Mary, we may imitate what they contain and obtain what they promise, through the same Christ our Lord. Amen. In the name of the Father, and of the Son, and of the Holy Spirit. Amen.
2: We have roses in May in order that we might have memories in December. Memorial Day celebrates the soldiers who gave their lives for their country. And it is fitting, therefore, that there should be some memorial of the life, death, and resurrection of our Blessed Lord. But he would not leave that memorial to the chance recollection of men. He would institute the precise ways in which it would be remembered. And he gave them the night of the Last Supper. So that on the night of the Last Supper, our Lord looked forward to the cross. In the Mass,

we look back to the cross. In order that we might have a memorial, there are certain conditions that would have to be fulfilled. Just think of the Mass in terms of a drama. In order to have a great play, first there must be the conception of that play in the mind of the dramatist. Secondly, there is a selection of characters, types, rehearsals. Thirdly, there is the opening night. And fourthly, if the play is successful, the establishment of road companies. So in this memorial, there is a conception of the drama in the mind of the eternal dramatist. Our Blessed Lord, therefore, is pictured in Scripture as slain from the beginning of the world. It is interesting how often that phrase is used by our Lord, from the foundation of the world. So from all eternity, God was not caught short by the fall. From all eternity, the sacrifice of the Lamb of God was proclaimed. Then after that eternal conception in the mind of God, we have the rehearsals. The Old Testament figures, types and prototypes of sacrifice. The Paschal Lamb, the serpent raised in the desert, the scapegoat, and a dozen other instances which we will talk about in the Holy Hour this afternoon at 5:00. And thirdly, there came the fulfillment of all of these in the opening night, which was the Last Supper and the crucifixion. Now, just suppose we consider a great drama in the heyday of Greek civilization, and it is played only once. And that drama fulfilled a condition that Aristotle said should be in every great drama, namely the purging of the heart. But if it were played only once, as the spectators left, they would say, "Isn't it a pity? Everyone in the world should see this play. They would be better." So it is with Calvary. It is too great a tragedy to be played, a drama, to be played only once. Everyone in the world should see it. The night of the Last Supper, therefore, our Blessed Lord established his road companies. Same lines, same plot, same drama, different actors. We priests belong to that road company. The Mass is, therefore, the localization in space and the temporalization in time of the eternal sacrifice of Christ. Our Blessed Lord had his greatest moment in his death and resurrection. You and I came to live. He came to die. Death was the goal of his life. It was the goal that he was seeking. The hemlock Jews interrupted the teaching of Socrates. But death did not interrupt the plan of our Blessed Lord. And so he will, therefore, that his death and resurrection should be prolonged. That is what we're going to do in this Mass. And the drama has three acts. Offertory, consecration, communion. We will go through each of these three acts and show how in each Christ is priest and victim. He's not primarily a teacher.
primarily a savior, and that is the meaning of his name, Jesus, for he will save men from their sins. First, the offertory. We offer bread and wine. Now, there's some priesthood in this, and there is also some victimhood. First of all, there's priesthood. There's offering. Namely, some of the products of the earth, bread and wine. Why bread and wine? Well, first of all, because of all the substances in nature, these two most represent unity. Bread is made from a multiplicity of grains of wheat, wine from a multiplicity of grapes, and so we who are many are one in Christ. Secondly, bread and wine have been the traditional substances that nourish man. When, therefore, we bring bread and wine, we are equivalently bringing ourselves. For bread is, as it were, the very marrow of the earth. And wine is its very blood. So in the offering, under the appearance of bread and wine in the offertory, we offer ourselves. This is our priestly giving. We symbolize it sometimes by the offering of the bread and wine at Mass. It's a nice little symbol. I'm never tremendously impressed by it, actually, because somebody else prepares the bread and wine. It'd be much better if we brought the offertory collection, because here we're making some offering of ourselves. Or the offering of the offertory collection along with the bread and wine. But that is not important. Now, after the priestly side of the offertory, there comes the victimal side, which we forget. In order that we may have bread out of wheat, that wheat sometimes has to pass through a winter, and then through the Calvary of a mill, and have its very life ground out of it. The grapes have to be crushed in the Gethsemane of a wine press. These two elements, therefore, are the elements that we signify. Not only are we giving ourselves to Christ, but we are giving ourselves to be related to his cross. They are sacrificial elements, victimal elements, as well as priestly elements. That is the offertory. Now we are at the altar. We are there under bread and wine. What happens? What happens to ourselves, I mean? First, in the consecration, we have the priestly side, the offering of ourselves. The offering of ourselves in union with Christ. Remember, the Mass is offered to the Heavenly Father. It is the offering of Christ plus us to the Heavenly Father in order that he may send his Spirit to sanctify us.

Hi, I'm Jim Wright, president of the Station of the Cross. Throughout our lives, we spend a lot of time working hard, taking care of those we love, and trying to make a difference in the world. We can continue to make an impact even after our Lord calls us home. Have you ever thought about the legacy that you want to leave behind? The Station of the Cross wants to help, so we've partnered with My Catholic Will to make it easy for you to make your will. Through My Catholic Will, you can write a will in as little as 15 minutes, and it's free. 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
5: 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Amen.

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2: 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What you need to know right now. A bold synthesis of inspiration and information. Keeping you up to date on the news and issues from a courageous Catholic perspective.
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4: Praise be to Jesus Christ. Welcome back to A Catholic Take, a bold synthesis of information and inspiration. I'm your host, Joe McLean. Praise be to God. It is good to be on with you. Well, we've come down to the wire one day before the consecrations of the SSPX. His Holiness Pope Leo XIV issued a short, sweet, last minute letter asking the society to hold off, saying this has motivated the attentive, generous attitude that my predecessors have consistently shown you. I urge you to consider carefully the spiritual good of the faithful because of the schismatic act you are about to undertake. We'll be talking more about this in this hour. And the society responded, by the way, also with sort of this father-son theme going on here, asking the Pope to bless them, to give them a sign of unity. So we're going to be weighing in on this a little bit because it was a post over at Joshua Charles X feed that really caught my attention, quoting Pope St. Gregory the Great on how the church will be profoundly weakened before the arrival of the Antichrist, going on to say, this is ultimately for the benefit of the elect and permitted by God to bring the reprobate into condemnation. I got to tell you, I see a connection here, and we're going to get Joshua Charles on the team at 14 past the hour from Eternal Christendom to weigh in on this and talk about what did Pope Gregory the Great mean? And is that what Ratzinger was cluing into back when he was, still around? So we're going to talk to him about all of this today on the program. We'll put the links to the show notes up for you at thestationofthecross.com/ACT, where we encourage you to join the email list. And don't forget, I've got books coming out. Coming up July the 7th on my birthday, I will be publishing Catholic by Design, God's Blueprint for His Church from Eden to the Garden of Revelation. And my fictional book, He is Coming, The Rise of the Antichrist, Book One in a Trilogy. I think you're going to love it. I've gotten some good feedback already from our pre-readers. So looking forward to releasing both of these on Amazon, but I'll be linking to them at joemclain.com/books. By the way, right now you can get the Meditations on the Sorrowful Mysteries. It's a little ebook that I published yesterday based off of my Catholic by Design book. It's all available. It's free. You can get it right now. joemclain.com/books. We've got a lot to get to. I'd be grateful if you would share us with a friend. Let's pray. Let's get after it. In the name of the Father, the Son, and the Holy Ghost. Amen. Remember, O most gracious Virgin Mary, that never was it known that anyone who fled to thy protection, implored thy help, or sought thine intercession was left unaided. Inspired by this confidence, I fly unto thee, O Virgin of Virgins, my mother. To thee do I come, before thee I stand sinful and sorrowful. O Mother of the Word Incarnate, despise not my petitions, but in thy mercy hear and answer me. Amen. In the name of the Father, the Son, and the Holy Ghost, and now your saint of the day.
5: St. Paul the Apostle, pray for us. Because the shared feasts of St. Peter and Paul on June 29th traditionally focuses more on the Prince of the Apostles than on his brother in Christ, for centuries, the Church has honored St. Paul with a more individual celebration on June 30th, though St. Peter is still mentioned, just as St. Paul is commemorated on every feast of St. Peter. St. Paul also enjoys a feast on January 25th, specifically celebrating his conversion on the road to Damascus. After his conversion and baptism, Paul did not immediately join the apostles. He spent some time in solitude in Arabia, then preached in Damascus until the Jewish leaders attempted to arrest him. Paul was let down over the city walls in a basket at night and made his way to Jerusalem. His friend, St. Barnabas, who, like Paul, was not one of the 12, yet bears the title of apostle, introduced Paul to St. Peter and vouched for the honesty of the conversion of he who had been their persecutor. Thus begins Paul's long and glorious career as an apostle, his efforts earning him a veneration nearly equal with that given to St. Peter, culminating on earth with their nearly simultaneous deaths in Rome as celebrated on the 29th. For more about the saints and seasons of the Catholic Church, visit thestationofthecross.com/saints-and-seasons. St. Paul the Apostle, pray for us.
4: And now your headline news. The National Catholic Register says, turn back, Pope Leo's final plea on the eve of the SSPX consecrations. In a letter published today, on the eve of the SSPX's planned July 1st Episcopal consecrations, Pope Leo XIV issued a final personal appeal to Superior General Father Davide Pagliarani. Quote, I plead with you and ask you with all my heart, please turn back. He warned that the unauthorized consecrations would be a schismatic act, depriving the faithful of the licit and in some cases valid reception of the sacraments, and called tearing the seamless garment of Christ a sin of extreme gravity. In response, the SSPX issued their letter to His Holiness. The Superior General of the SSPX thanked Pope Leo XIV for his letter and paternal concern, asked him to recognize the fraternity's authentic desire to serve the Church by repairing its torn tunic, and stated it is not too late to do so through extraordinary means. He requested time for discernment, cited the ongoing father-son dialogue despite the 1988 schism declaration and the bishop's recognition of the fraternity's Catholic spirit as proof it is not schismatic, and appealed for the thousands of souls restored to the faith through its apostolate, expressing hope that difficulties will resolve and a papal gesture would show concern for unity. He prayed to St. Rita and saw the Augustinian Pope's election as a sign that it is never too late, and ask for the Pope's blessing. More on that coming up. And those are your headline news. The gospel today in the Novus Ordo Missae is from Matthew chapter 8, verses 23 through 27. And when Jesus entered into the boat, his disciples followed him. And behold, a great tempest arose in the sea, so that the boat was covered with waves. But he was asleep. And they came to him and awaked him, saying, Lord, save us, we perish. And Jesus saith to them, Why are you fearful, O ye of little faith? Then rising up, he commanded the winds and the sea, and there came a great calm. But the men wondered, saying, What manner of man is this? For the winds and the sea obey him. The Gospel of the Lord. Laus tibi Christi. Father Haydock, quoting St. Chrysostom, says this bark is the Catholic Church. The sea denotes the world. The winds and the tempest show the attempts of the wicked spirits to overturn the Church. Archbishop McKeveley agrees that the boat represents God's Holy Church through every phase of her checkered history. Checkered history is right. The boat represents the Church that Christ owns and is master of, is king over. Even though that in that boat, there are men of very weak and little faith. And in spite of that, Jesus doesn't kick them out of the boat. Just keep that in mind for a second. He deals with their weakness, calls them out to strengthen them. He seems to sleep to prove and reward our faith. Father Haydock, quoting St. Chrysostom, the Lord seems to sleep when he permits his Church to suffer persecution and other trials, that he may prove her faith and reward her virtue and merits. It is through the trials that we gain this wonderful grace. We endure until the end, right? No matter what comes, we have faith. We count it all as joy, even though there's suffering and great turmoil, and we cooperate with God's grace, and that is how we can accomplish it. His sleep was real and chosen, Archbishop McKeveley says. This was a natural sleep, brought on by our Lord's own voluntary act, showing his human nature and also of showing his own power, of testing the faith of his disciples and of confirming it. Would that we would be like our Savior and trust in God, that nothing could happen to us unless it be God's holy will to allow it to happen. He is either intending it or permitting it, but one way or another, nothing is outside of his control, outside of his dominion, and outside of his holy will. If it be that we should die today, then it is God's holy will that we should die today. And if we die in the friendship of God in a state of grace, then what do we have to fear? We get to go through the purgation and eventually into the beatific vision for eternity. Could there be anything greater? As St. Paul might say in Romans, if God is for us, who could be against us? Can death stop us? Should death even scare us at that point? No, I dare say it doesn't. Lord, save us, the prayer for the storm. Hadoc, when God appears to sleep, we should approach nearer to him and awaken him with our repeated prayers, saying, Lord, save us, we perish. Do we cry out to God for help? Or are we more like Adam in a garden, completely silent for fear, trembling there when we should stand up against the great serpent and cast him out? Instead, we're quiet. We tremble instead of crying out to God who is able to hear us, or our loud cries and lamentations, as St. Paul describes Jesus doing in the Garden of Gethsemane in his letter to the Hebrews. In your own tempest, do as the sailors do. Great commentary of Cornelius de Lapide says, let him who is tempted furl the sails of his pleasures and give himself up to fasting and penance and flee from the world and betake himself to God as a heaven for refuge. We have much to talk about. Joshua Charles is going to join us in this hour. We're going to weigh into what we were warned by Pope St. Gregory the Great about our day and the coming of Antichrist. More coming up. Don't go anywhere.
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4: Praise be to Jesus Christ. Welcome back to A Catholic Take, a bold synthesis of information and inspiration. I'm your host, Joe McClain. Praise be to God. It is good to be on with you on a day when we had so much, I would say, drama almost. The letter of His Holiness Pope Leo XIV to the Society, begging them to not go through with their consecrations tomorrow. And then the response really quickly after, actually, from Father Pagliarani to His Holiness, asking for his blessing. And I would say, if you're in the SSPX camp, you probably have, you were going to do what you were going to do anyway, right? But there's a lot of lay people that are caught right in the middle of it all. In fact, there was a post over on X by Joshua Charles. I'm going to link to it in the show notes. Quoting Pope St. Gregory the Great in his Moralia on Job. It says it's a truly outstanding work. Completed near the end of the 500s, it was so penetrating in its mystical and spiritual analysis of Job that even St. Thomas Aquinas, in his own commentary, completely skipped the spirit reading of Job, saying Gregory had done it so well that nothing further needed to be added to this sort of commentary. In the Moralia, St. Pope Gregory the Great reads the story of Job partly eschatologically and speaks multiple times about how the church will be profoundly weakened before the arrival of Antichrist, but that this is ultimately to the benefit of the elect and permitted by God to bring the reprobate into condemnation. I want you to let that sink in for a second. This weakening of Holy Mother Church prior to the arrival of the great man of perdition is for the benefit of the elect. The suffering, the great tribulation, the tortures, the death, the insults, the humilities that will come as a result of this time. We don't know the day or the hour, but nonetheless, all of the uncomfortableness is for the benefit of the elect. Seems to suggest that the elect are meant to suffer and to bring about the condemnation of the reprobate. It goes on, and it's a very humbling and eye-opening observation to read, for Gregory constantly sees in such things God opening highways of mercy and reward for the truly righteous, if only they refuse to be scandalized, which turns Catholics into heretics, schismatics, and apostates. This is just one of several observations he makes on this front. Quote, while Holy Church appears more commonplace in this way, deprived of the power of signs, it happens both that the rewards of good people grow greater because they venerate the church in the hope of heaven and not because of the signs that she presents. And the minds of bad people are quickly shown to be against the church. They neglect the following of the invisible reality that she promises because they are not impressed by visible signs. Joshua Charles, are you on with us? We got you. Are you on the
10: hook? I am.
4: Praise be to God. Glad to have you here. Thanks. We were having a little bit of technical difficulties. I'm glad we were able to get you on. Good afternoon to you, sir. Thank you for being on with us.
10: Good, good. Thank you. Can you hear me now?
4: I perfectly, yeah. So,
10: okay, your post
4: really caught my attention. Pope St. Gregory the Great warning us, I mean, whether it's about our time or some future time, I mean, I think it's applicable to our time as well, no matter what the day or the hour turns out to be. Would you agree to that?
10: Yeah, it comes from the Moralia on Job. I believe there are 6 volumes. It's put out by Cistercian Publications. I haven't quite finished it, but I've been working on it slowly through the years. It's one of the most astounding works from the Church Fathers I've ever read. Pope Gregory was a monk. He did not want to become pope at all, but the Roman people and clergy insisted, and so he did. But it's very obvious in his Moralia. You know, St. Thomas said in his commentary on Job, I'm not even going to cover the mystical sense of Job because Gregory covered that so completely, like it can't be improved upon. So when St. Thomas says that, you know it's real legit. Yeah. But there's actually another line before that I've quoted many times, but I didn't quote yesterday or a day or two ago on the post you put up. But the quote, can I read that one a little bit? It's about a paragraph. Because it's very similar, but I think it has some stuff in there. Because Pope Gregory sees in the story of Job an allegory for the church. So he sees in his friends, his wife and whatnot, he sees, heretics, schismatics, pagans, and Job being trodden down with God's permission by the devil. And then Job's response. And so this is 6 volumes. This is just one volume. So this work is as big as Augustine's City of God and Confessions together. But here's what he talks about. He's talking about Leviathan. You know, this is a mystical beast in the book of Job. And he's in particular talking about Leviathan as Antichrist because he talks a lot about eschatology. And this is what he says. He says, before our Leviathan appears in the guise of that condemned man, meaning Antichrist, whom he assumes, by a terrible process of a secret plan, meaning God's providence, the church is deprived of the signs of power. Prophecy is concealed. The grace of healing is taken away. The virtue of prolonged abstinence decreases, the word of preaching is silenced, and lavish miracles are taken away. The heavenly plan by no means takes away all these things utterly. It is just that she does not, as at earlier times, display them openly. And so I have another section. I couldn't quite, maybe I'll find it in a break, but Gregory talks about this phenomenon in many, many places. And he says it basically serves two purposes. One, to expose evil, and two, to give the righteous even more rewards. And right. I want to, in a future segment, I want to talk about another work from St. John Chrysostom on the providence of God. I want to highly recommend every Catholic get this book. You can find it on Amazon, On the Providence of God, St. John Chrysostom. I think it was translated by a monastery out here in California. I think they're Eastern Orthodox, but it's a great work by St. John Chrysostom. But, and he makes similar points as Gregory. But yeah, I think the point that Gregory makes is so profound and worth pondering, that when we suffer these scourges, as Job suffered them, God is giving it to us as a gift. And John Chrysostom and Gregory the Great point this out so much, that God is willing to give eternal rewards for temporary suffering. I mean, think of the temporary amount of suffering we have, but that literally God is willing to give us rewards that will last for eternity for bearing them well. And I think it's a point very much worth pondering.
4: Joshua, I got to be honest with you. I don't want to suffer. Okay, I don't.
10: Neither do I.
4: I want blue skies. I want sunshine. I want low humidity. And I want money in my back pocket, and I want a good time. And, you know, I don't want to suffer.
10: Well, for the weather, you can come out here to California, but not the money in your back pocket.
4: That's you can get that's the rub, isn't it?
10: Except the money in your back pocket.
4: Almost all of those boxes checked, except for the money part.
10: Yeah.
4: That and crazy liberals. But you know, if I'm just being honest, like, I think even sincere, well-intended, faithful, practicing, good Catholics, not including myself in that category, but thinking of others in this category, people who are pious, love Holy Mother Church, love her tradition, want more, not less. At the end of the day, they also don't want to suffer. Nobody wants to suffer, Joshua.
10: Yeah.
4: But yet it seems clear to me that the fathers, St. Gregory the Great here in this case, but in other references to the early church, fathers are telling us God wants us to suffer and suffer well, heroically even. And we just kind of want this world to be like almost a good time utopia, almost. We just don't think of it in those terms.
10: Which is a very strange perspective for those of us who worship an unjustly murdered Messiah, who told us we should expect the same.
4: Right.
10: You know, so... And again, I don't want to, you know, I'm not an ecclesial commentator. There are people who are better equipped to do that and actually care to do it. And I don't. But I will say, in light of, you know, recent events, I'm very sympathetic to the concerns on both sides. I have friends on both sides, frankly. I will also say this, and we can cover this. We have a break coming up, right? You have a...
4: Yeah, about 4 or 5 minutes.
10: Okay. So we'll cover John Chrysostom in the next segment then. But, you know, St. John Chrysostom, for example, was horribly persecuted. He died in exile. Many of the fathers experienced this very thing. I mean, there are letters, I've sent these to some of my friends from St. Basil, St. Gregory Nazianzus, many of the Eastern fathers, because the East was a hotbed of heresy for much of the first 1,000 years. It still is in some ways, although we've got a lot more in the West now, especially. Yes. But these guys were not unfamiliar with suffering. They were not unfamiliar with injustice in the church. I actually wrote a book with a buddy of mine from our old White House days. We were both speechwriters in the former Trump White House. And we wrote a book called Persecuted from Within, How the Saints Endured Crises in the Church. So it's highly, highly relevant to the times we're in. You know, but I will say, as a person who has come from a divorce family, thank God there's been a lot of healing, but I will say that, you know, when the parental structure is unstable, the children become unstable, invariably. Yeah. And, you know, we're children with respect to Holy Mother Church, but most of us are adults, right? So, but Catholic moral theology recognizes degrees of culpability. So if there's a father, and we'll get to some of these quotes in St. John Chrysostom, but if there's a spiritual father who is treating you poorly, there is great merit in enduring that. And at the end of the day, he still has the authority. I mean, our Lord literally dealt with this explicitly when he said about the Pharisees, you know, do what they say, but do not obey their conduct, you know, obey their commands, but not their conduct. Matthew and St. Augustine talked about this. So, many of these fathers were deprived. I mean, St. Athanasius was kicked out of his own diocese five times, totally unjustly. There was even a moment with St. Athanasius, you can imagine in a world where communication is very slow, it's not instantaneous. There's even a moment where Pope Liberius appeared to have caved to the Arians. Now we know that he was under duress, and Athanasius literally defended him later on and said he was clearly under duress. He was being forced by one of the emperors to capitulate. And when he was out of that situation, he made that clear. But for a time, it appeared even Rome had capitulated. I think people who know my work, I have strong suspicions. We are if I live to a normal lifespan, I'm 38. So if I live to a normal lifespan, I personally think it's more likely than not that Antichrist will appear in my lifetime. I could be wrong, but the point is, you know, in light of COVID, in light of so many things that have been happening, that'd be a whole other episode. We've talked about it before. I could be wrong, but in either event, I agree that there's a gravity of issues in the church that today that exceeds that in other times in many ways. There have been times in the church, you know, leading up to the Protestant revolt, for example, where there were horrible abuses. And some of those abuses were sanctioned by Rome, by the way. If people want to see a fascinating example of this, read Pope Adrian VI, I think. I have an article about it on Eternal Christendom. We're a nonprofit under priestly authority. If people want to support us, we're doing some amazing stuff. People can check it out. But Pope Adrian VI went to the Diet of Worms through his legate. The Diet of Worms was the governing parliament, so to speak, of the Holy Roman Empire. And he flat out admitted, you know, so much of what's going on wrong right now is because of abuses among the clergy and particularly in Rome. And we commit absolutely to a total reformation. He also pointed out how Luther's principles would end in disaster for both church and state, as it were. He didn't use those terms. That wasn't a term back then, but temporal and spiritual power. And he was right, of course. But he, alongside being right and prophetic, he had no problem admitting that there were horrific abuses that had made its way among the clergy, and many of them had emanated from Rome itself. So, yeah. You know, one doesn't have to admit that Rome is getting all these decisions, prudential and otherwise, right to make a point. So,
4: Joshua Charles, Eternal Christendom, hold that thought. We're going to go to a 2-minute break. We're going to come back. We're going to continue the conversation. We're going to link to his YouTube channel and website as well. Eternal Christendom, you should check it out. He had a great conversation with Charles Colomb recently on the United States 250th anniversary. I do recommend it. It was a great convo. But I want to talk more about what Pope St. Gregory the Great warned us about, this weakening. The church is weakening in society. Are we seeing that today? What does that actually look like in the end times? What would the weakness of Holy Mother Church, the chaos, the confusion, the schisms, the breaks, all the rest. So much to talk about. Do share us with a friend. We'll be right back. Don't go anywhere.
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15: 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Back when water was difficult to purify, beer was actually the standard drink because the fermentation process killed harmful bacteria, but it wasn't all that tasty and didn't last very long. This is where Catholics upped the ante with two major contributions. The first came from monasteries, where monks needed heartier beers to get them through long periods of fasting. So they experimented with flavorings and techniques to make it more robust. 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She's the first person credited with using hops in beer to preserve it. And it didn't hurt that hops added great flavors, too. So you can thank Catholic innovation for beer. 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
4: Praise be to Jesus Christ. Welcome back to A Catholic Take, a bold synthesis of information and inspiration. I'm your host, Joe McClain. Praise be to God. It is good to be on with you. By the way, I'm going to be releasing two books on my birthday, July the 7th. One of them is this fiction novel right here. He Is Coming, The Rise of the Antichrist. It's a trilogy. It's a fiction. It's not prophecy. If anything, it's kind of a commentary on the church of my day. And my story takes place in our current time. And I think this will be entertaining to you, a page turner. It'll be available July the 7th. You can go to my website, joemcclain.com/books, and you can find it linked there. And you can also get the Meditations on the Sorrowful Mysteries from this book, which is Catholic by Design, also released on July the 7th. We're having a conversation with Joshua Charles from Eternal Christendom. We're going to link to his YouTube channel and website in the show notes today. But back in 2023, I had a great conversation with him that I included in a documentary film that I produced on the end times. And we talked a lot about the timeline of events, the coming of the Antichrist, the great persecution, and the restrainer. Who and what is holding back the Antichrist in the world? And this post that he put up from Pope St. Gregory the Great kind of triggered me a little bit on that same conversation. So we invited him back on. Joshua, again, thanks for being on with us this afternoon. The way he's writing here in the Morelia, it seems like he's sort of referencing this great restrainer, holding back the Antichrist. The suffering is to bring about greater holiness and even judgment upon the earth. But let me ask you, who is the restrainer? Who's the one holding back evil in this world? And how do we know when that is no longer holding back evil? And what does that world look like when that happens?
10: Well, St. Augustine didn't even claim to give a definitive answer to that one, Joe, so I'll do my best. The extremely short version of my answer to that, he talks about this in City of God, by the way. The term comes from 2 Thessalonians 2, where St. Paul describes this. He describes it in terms of an it and a individual male. So that those are the two ways in which the katakon or restrainer is described. So again, there's so much depth and detail to all this, and it actually plugs into so many other places of scripture. But in general, I think it's a multivalent thing, but ultimately I think it's Christendom, the church and its temporal and spiritual elements. You know, one of the things that I came into the church with the creed of Pius the Fourth, I believe, last infallibly promulgated creed right after the Council of Trent. It has a very important line in there, and all Catholics are bound by this, but many Catholics are not aware that they're bound by this. It says something to the effect of, I will not interpret scripture contrary to the unanimous consent of the fathers. So when the fathers are unanimous, and the theologians have generally said this is a moral unanimity, not a mathematical unanimity, it is binding on the Catholic conscience, because this is taken as an infallible sign, as it were, that the Holy Spirit has guided the church into all truth in a particular way of understanding scripture. So if 1,000 years of fathers interpreted it the same way, that's what it means. It can mean additional things, right? There's four senses of scripture, but if they all interpret it in one particular way, it's binding. This was later repeated. It was from section 4 of the Council of Trent. It's in the Creed of Pius the Fourth. Was also reiterated at the Council of, Vatican I. So this is a very, very well-established teaching in the Catholic Church. So the fathers are unanimous that there will be a sort of great apostasy before the coming of Antichrist, although the exact nature of it they're not fully clear on. They are also unanimous that that Antichrist will be a false Jewish Messiah, and he will be received by the Jews as such, at least for a time. They're also unanimous that the Jews will convert, thank goodness. Which is why traditionally the church has prayed for that very thing. So when you look at events in our day, I think the fall of Christendom, which has happened within our grandparents, I mean, fully happened within the lifetime of our parents and grandparents, maybe your parents, Joe, maybe my grandparents, but no, I think when Paul VI laid down his papal tiara toward the end of Vatican II, symbol of Christendom, and the Pope holding a sort of temporal authority in that over Christian princes, with the Jews coming back to the Holy Land, they were expelled from the Holy Land, the fathers unanimously say, because of rejecting Christ. Obviously, the temple is destroyed. It's a majority opinion among the fathers that the Antichrist will at least attempt to rebuild a temple. It's not a unanimous opinion. There is some debate about it. But if Antichrist was to have a plausible case to be a false Jewish Messiah, he would certainly very, very likely try to rebuild a temple, because many of the Jews believe that's what their Messiah will do. So, in light of the other thing the fathers are unanimous about is that Antichrist will bring the public sacrifice of the Mass to an end for 3.5 years. We came as close as we've ever come in the history of the world to that during COVID, as I've talked about many times. So, I don't think this necessarily means Antichrist is right around the corner a year or a few months, whatever. I don't know. Right. But I do think it's undeniable when COVID was happening. And I had a very interesting perspective that year. I mean, I was out and about like everybody else. And the second part in July, I got called by the White House and asked to be a speechwriter there. So it was a very, very interesting year for me personally. But in light of what was going on,

0: will get worse up to that point. You know, things will be as scandalous as ever. I mean, the church teaches in paragraph 675 to 77 that the church itself will go through a passion. As Christ went through an individual passion, the church, his mystical body, will go through its own passion. And so if that's to happen, let's read our Lord's passion as a type of that final passion. I want to read a line from St. John Chrysostom. This is from this book, On the Providence of God. Again, highly, highly, highly recommend it. I tell people, buy it today and read it. You can read it over the weekend. It's more necessary than ever. But here's one line. This is from chapter 12. He says, "If you speak of those who are scandalized, I will show you those who are thereby shining more brightly. And I will tell you the same thing again. Those who are able to be vigilant and watchful and thus to be crowned with countless crowns should not, on account of the heedlessness and lack of attention of others, be at a disadvantage when rewards are given. They would have been wronged if they had not been given occasions for these contests. As for those who are hurt as a result, it would be fitting for them to impute their falls to themselves and to no one else. And they could be spoken against by those who not only have been scandalized, but as a result have become more radiant and stronger." And again, St. John Chrysostom wasn't talking about this from an ivory tower. He himself was expelled from his diocese several times unjustly, and he died in exile. So St. John Chrysostom is not speaking to us as some, you know, abstract, you know, philosopher or theologian. He has many, many other lines in here that are just incredible. There's one more from chapter 20 I want to read really quick. "Do not let any of these things scandalize you, neither the priest who has now gone bad and is assaulting the flock more savagely than any wolf, nor those in power who display great cruelty. Consider that even in the time of the apostles, there came to pass more grievous things than these. He who held power at that time was the mystery of iniquity." That's quoting 2 Thessalonians 2:7, and he's talking about Nero. "For this is what Paul called him, practicing every sort of evil and surpassing everyone in his wickedness. But this did not harm either the church or those noble men. Rather, it made them even more radiant." So you see that St. John Chrysostom is describing this process of suffering and scandal in the exact same way that St. Pope Gregory the Great does. Now, again, that's not to say I'm not genuinely sympathetic. I mean, I think so much of what has happened in the last 60 years is a scandal. I think the fact, you know, I love the Holy Father, but I would say, as a member of the flock, I would ask for clarification on why meetings are so possible for worldly leaders, secular leaders, actors, whatever, but not for some of the leaders within the church. Yeah. You know, yeah, right. We just saw pictures of gay pride masses being done in New York, I believe. Why are things like that not clamped down upon? These are all valid questions. And guess
1: perhaps,
0: what?
1: I'll just make one more letter. Point.
0: Sure. Yeah. Let me just make one more point. I think Catholics need to realize that when the shepherds are acting this way, the onus is on them. Catholics are off the hook in many ways. If their shepherd is, if they're suffering that, guess what? Your culpability goes down. Our Lord knows that. He's not a taskmaster. Right, he's not a slave keeper. When we endure, I mean, think about the situation with Judah and the tribes of Israel. Right, Rehoboam, Solomon's son, is abusive to the northern tribes, and they break away. And ultimately, this was not justified. But Rehoboam caused scandal, and guess what? Because Rehoboam is a leader, at the day of judgment, God will hold him to a much higher standard, as everywhere in Scripture is clear. So if you are a member of the flock who is suffering under a bad shepherd, I think there are many Catholics today who act as if the onus on them is as if it is on a member of the hierarchy. And it just isn't. If you are going to the best place, and especially with the internet. Now, ours is an embodied faith. It's an incarnate faith, right? We don't believe in virtual masses, right? But especially with the internet, there are more tools than ever before: prayers, catechetical materials, communicating with fellow Catholics, right? That we have at our disposal to continue our growth in holiness and to grow in radiance, as St. John Chrysostom says, and to heap up eternal rewards in the midst of our suffering at the hands of our own hierarchy sometimes. And then I want to mention one other issue. I think sometimes in the latest situation, some people will say, you know, we're absolutizing obedience. That's certainly not my stance. If you read Persecuted from Within, the book I mentioned earlier, that's not the stance we take. That's not the traditional stance of the church. I don't believe in absolutism.

0: absolute obedience, because the church has never taught that. St. Thomas Aquinas talks about it. St. Augustine and St. Thomas cite Galatians 2, where St. Paul, an inferior, publicly chastises St. Peter, a superior. But I think what is at issue is, though absolute obedience is not the call of the day, there is still the issue of where does the authority actually lie? The keys of Peter are possessed by every bishop through Peter. And if Peter unjustly denies that, well, guess who will hold him accountable? God.
1: Exactly.
0: You think God will hold a member of the flock accountable? You think Jesus Christ will hold a member of the flock accountable when his shepherd is beating him? No, he won't. That's not part of our belief as Catholics. So I say all this not to chastise anybody. I'm very, very sympathetic. I think, like I said earlier about divorce, when parents are unstable, kids go in all sorts of different directions, and we all have to try and be as loving and as patient with one another as we can be amidst this, I think, a truly parental crisis. So I'm very, very sympathetic with what many people are having to deal with. To a lesser extent, I'm having to deal with it. But, you know, I'm in the FSSP, the Priestly Fraternity of St. Peter. That's our parish. And their seal has the keys of Peter, and it's got three prominent tiers on it. Because, again, it's not a matter of absolute obedience to Peter. Nobody's saying that. That's not the tradition of the church. But at the end of the day, you get the keys through Peter or you don't get them at all, period. Because that's where the authority lies. That's why I'm no longer a Protestant. I'm a Catholic. And,
1: Amen.
0: You know, when I became Catholic, I didn't become Catholic because I had this sort of Platonic view of the church as this utopia on earth. No, quite the opposite. I became very, very familiar with a lot of church history and realized how scandalous and difficult a lot of it was, including from the Father. So anyway, I'll shut up. You've been very patient.
1: No, it's fantastic. We're going to be at a break here in a minute. Anyway, and you were just reminding me, I was looking over at the War of the Antichrist, that you edited for Tan Books some years ago. And that was the first time I had an opportunity to talk with you, was based on that book. And it just reminds me that if I were the devil, I would be one of my tactics, a full frontal assault on the kingdom. I would want to take that front gate while I'm trying to sneak in through a back window at the same time. And if I can get to the guy at the very top, take him out, then I can take out how many more? So it's always been a strategy to corrupt from within. And I would say Cornelius de Lapide, in his great commentary, warned us in the upper room the night before our Savior was crucified that there will always be a Judas in your midst. And you have to be always prepared to endure the wheat among the weeds, right? Or the weeds among the wheat, so to speak. So more on that in 2 minutes with Joshua Charles from Eternal Christendom. We'll be right back. Don't go anywhere.
2: In the name of the Father, and of the Son, and of the Holy Spirit, amen. Let us pray. O God, you who have prepared good things as yet unseen for those who love you, pour a burning love into our hearts, so that we, loving you in and above all things, may obtain your promises which surpass all desire. Through Jesus Christ, thy Son, our Lord, who liveth and reigneth with thee in the unity of the Holy Spirit, God, world without end. Amen. In the name of the Father, and of the Son, and of the Holy Spirit. Amen.
3: Atheists claim theists are essentially no different than atheists because we reject gods too, such as Greek and Roman gods. But this is plain absurdity. What's our reason? First, it's an abuse of language. A theist believes in at least one god. An atheist doesn't believe in any god. They're mutually exclusive terms. To say a theist is an atheist to most gods is like saying a married man is a bachelor to most women. Second, it's bad reasoning. To say I'm an atheist because I reject some gods is like saying I'm an anarchist, one who rejects all forms of government, because I reject communism and fascism, some forms of government. But that's silly. So the claim that atheists and theists are no different doesn't hold water. I'm Carlo Broussard with the Ready Reason for Catholic Answers, Catholic.com.
4: 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My heart's there. 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God restored my life. God restored my family. 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
1: Praise be to Jesus Christ. Welcome back to A Catholic Take, a bold synthesis of information and inspiration. I'm your host, Joe McClain. Praise be to God. It is good to be on with you. We're having a conversation with Joshua Charles about Pope St. Gregory the Great and the fathers, really, about their warning for our times, that the times that we live in where the church doesn't have the kind of impact on the regulation upon society that she was designed to have, which paves the way for the coming of the Antichrist. Whenever that happens, we don't know. But nonetheless, we're having this conversation on a day that I wasn't planning this, but we have two big letters that came out earlier today, one from His Holiness Pope Leo to the Society of St. Pius X, asking them, pleading with him in many ways, to not proceed with the consecrations. Of course, he waited to the day before, and it's a short and sweet letter, not really inviting them to the Vatican kind of a thing, but nonetheless. And then there was the response of the Society back to us, to His Holiness, you know, begging him for their blessing, for his blessing, and helping to mend this wound between the two. And Joshua Charles from Eternal Christendom is our guest, weighing in on all of this. Joshua, again, thanks for hanging out with us. I want to point out one thing, because there's something we talked about in the last segment. You know, I've said this so many times. I don't go to the Society. I don't plan to go to the Society. Okay, listen, I'm not on that team, but at the same time, I'm sympathetic to the cause. I feel like there's a heavy-handedness in all this that comes from the Vatican, and a lack of sort of like a sympathy in some ways. Where is the letter from His Holiness to the German bishops warning them of the schismatic acts that they want very much so to enact? Ordaining women, you know, blessing same-sex couples, et cetera, et cetera, et cetera. It just feels like it's a little lopsided here. And I feel like there's a heavy-handedness. In fact, in the letter from His Holiness, he basically says, he's sort of alluding, if I'm reading between the lines, in my opinion, Anna Nichols means nothing. Okay, let's just be honest here. But it seems like he's sort of warning that, like, the faithful that go to the chapel, the Society, because they're going to lose all their faculties now. No more valid confessions, no more marriages, no more, you know, valid sacraments at all. Like, it feels like this is the heavy-handedness of a father who doesn't want to meet with his wayward child, just wants, you know, complete and utter obedience here. Do you feel like there's a heavy-handedness in this conversation or in the wider, you know, crisis in the church today?
0: Yeah, undoubtedly. Undoubtedly. But Shem and Japheth were blessed and Ham was not. And so, you know, the story I'm referring to, Noah gets drunk after the flood. And, you know, he's the patriarch of the family. And Ham laughs and scorns at him. And Shem and Japheth covered him. And they were blessed. And Shem, in fact, was blessed to such a degree that of Noah's three sons, he was set apart for it to be the line for the Messiah. There's a lot of injustices in the world, but as Catholics, you know, I think the whole bent of the modern world politically in marriage, whatnot, and a lot of this derives from Enlightenment, I think, political ideas. A lot of it really goes back even further to the Protestant revolt. And the idea is that if someone in authority is not doing their duty, I am no longer bound by that authority. And that's false. There is an authority higher than the Pope, and it is he from whom the Pope receives his own authority, and that is Christ. If a shepherd is abusive, if a parent is abusive, if a husband is abusive, if a pastor is abusive, let us not revile in return. Let us not return evil for evil. I mean, this is just the crystal clear, consistent teaching of all the fathers, all of scripture, all the saints. I want to read one more quote from St. John Chrysostom on the providence of God, because I think it just says more than I can ever say. He goes through this whole thing of why we should never be scandalized. And he goes through like tons of examples from scripture of all the Old Testament saints, New Testament saints, what they endured when it seemed as if God's promises were done or being invalidated. And so he points out that they endured and they believed in this. So here's what he says. He says, the righteous ones of old did not inquire into how and in what manner the promises would come to pass. And when they perceived everything to be in a desperate state according to human reckoning, they were not thrown into confusion, nor were they troubled. Rather, they endured everything with nobility, having the power of him who made the promises as a great proof of the good things to come. And in the face of adverse events, they did not fall into despair, for they knew clearly that since God is inventive and wise, after things have been despaired of, they could be restored to a state better than before, and the things that had been promised could be brought to fulfillment with great ease. Therefore, beloved one, you too, if your afflictions come to an end in the present life, glorify God. If your life ends in difficulties, even then be thankful and do not be scandalized, recognizing clearly the infinite providence of God, which cannot be explained, and knowing that everything will receive its appropriate end, either in the present life or in the life to come. If someone hears about the future and being faint-hearted is in a hurry to see it come to pass here, we will tell him that the true life and the things that are constant and immovable are waiting for us there. The present things are the road, but those are the homeland. The things of this world are like spring flowers, while those to come are like immovable rocky peaks. There are crowns and compensation without end. There are prizes and rewards. There are intolerable punishments and torments for those who have done evil. I mean, what more needs to be said?
1: I feel like we're going back to the beginning of this conversation. I don't think I want to suffer, though, Joshua Charles. I think I just want a good time.
0: Well, then that's your problem, Joe. You're not following Christ. Me too.
1: I think therein lies the rub, isn't it? Like, yeah. What does it mean? Yeah. I'm reminded of some old friends of ours back in New Hampshire. When we lived there, we went to a parish that had a very, let's just say, lavender-ish type of priest. And, and I was oblivious to all of this in those early days. And when I talk to the family again, you know, they stayed there. They knew very well what they were dealing with. They knew this guy was a bad apple. And I'm like, well, why did you stay? Because it's not his parish. It doesn't belong to him. And I think this is one of those elements that if we just retreat from the battle and set up our own comfortable compound, who's left to fight the war? You know what I mean? Like the cockroaches the cockroaches think they own the kitchen. We got to turn the light of Christ on so they can scramble. They need to be reminded it doesn't belong to them, does it?
0: Well, and ultimately, Christ will have a reckoning. I mean, again, this is frankly why guys like Nietzsche hated Christianity, because it deferred ultimate punishment and ultimate reward to an unseen future, right? He saw this as a sort of weakness, right? A sort of effeminacy. And his, as we saw in the 20th century, his solution was far worse, right? But yeah, I mean, again, I'm sympathetic, and none of this is amounting to, suffer, plebeian, and just shut up. No, I mean, we are within our rights. Canon law talks about it, to make our concerns known, and to do so charitably to our superiors in the hierarchy. The vast majority of today's Catholics are in the Novus Ordo. I think the way the Novus Ordo is celebrated de facto in many places is atrocious. It's actually quite openly contrary to what even Vatican II says about the liturgy.
1: Or the rubrics themselves.
0: Correct. I mean, this is very striking when you go to places like Rome and you see a table altar in front of the Ad Orientem altar right behind. There's so much to talk about this, so I'm very sympathetic, but people need to know that our temporary suffering is equal to eternal reward in the economy of Christ, and that's a profound mercy.
1: And Pope St. Gregory the Great, Ora pro Nobis, he reminds us today that we're given an opportunity to suffer well, to suffer heroically, even at the hands, in some cases, of the drunken father. Like, that's opportunity. It's knocking at the door. If only we will suffer heroically like our Savior did. Joshua Charles, Eternal Christendom, always grateful to have you on the team. Thank you so much for it. We're going to put a link to Eternal Christendom's YouTube channel and their website. Check them out. We're going to go into a half hour of the after show where you get your Catholic take. I'll be reading your comments directly at thestationofthecross.com/ACT. God love you.
6: Central New England weather. We have an extreme heat warning until Saturday evening. The current temp, 80 degrees, and it's cloudy. The heat index, 82 degrees. The forecast for this evening, mostly cloudy with a light breeze with a chance of thunderstorms. Temperature around 74. Overnight, lots of clouds and somewhat breezy with scattered showers. The temp, 69 degrees. That's the weather brought to you by iCatholicMobile.com.
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0: I say this is not a sin, and God says it is, you call God a liar. Ooh, I wouldn't want to do that. Don't have a will to do as you please. Nobody has that kind of will. And so you need to pray for all those in danger of losing their faith because God's ways are not theirs.
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4: Now, the question is this by accident? Is the failure? I've got my tinfoil hat at a rakish angle, I will confess. But given what I know about the history of education and education for education in the United States, these seem to be features rather than bugs. What are your thoughts?
5: Yeah, and if tinfoil is the medium that conveys the truth here, then sways me in it, because...
6: Praise be Jesus Christ. This is Father Robert McTague of the Society of Jesus, your daily host for the Catholic Current, where we bring Christ to the world and the world to Christ. 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As always, let's start with prayer. In the name of the Father, Son, and the Holy Spirit. Almighty God, through the intercession of St. Ignatius Loyola, we ask that you pour forth your Holy Spirit upon us, a spirit of discernment that might hear your voice and obey your command. In the name of the Father, Son, and the Holy Spirit. Amen. Well, you know, friends, I describe myself as a recovering academic, and yet I still have a significant interest in higher education. I want the best for it, which means I'm frequently disappointed. I'm hoping there is some good news. And you know, from time to time, we are visited with some folks from the College Fix, which really puts higher education under a microscope. And I want to do a retrospective on the academic year 2025. And to assist me, we have the associate editor for the College Fix, Matt Lamb. Welcome back to the Catholic Current.
7: Thanks for having me back on, Father.
6: Matt, this was not a typical academic year with ups and downs and so on. I really think it was overshadowed by the murder of Charlie Kirk and its aftermath. And I know there's been a lot of controversy about his organization, Turning Point USA, and its place on college campuses and so on. Fill us in on, you know, what was the immediate reaction on college campuses and how TPUSA has been faring since then?
7: So I want to start by saying that I actually used to work with Turning Point USA. Charlie Kirk has been at my house, well, my childhood house. I haven't talked to him in a few years. I do regret, I actually went to see him at Purdue last April, but I got there on time, which is late if you've ever been to a Turning Point event, because it was, okay. I mean, it was packed. I could physically not see him. There were so many people at Purdue. Wow. For this Change My Mind event that he was doing. So as the collegefix.com reported recently, despite what you would hope would be some sympathy from student government leaders, at least 15 Turning Point USA clubs were still blocked at some point this school year, which means they were blocked pretty much following the assassination of Charlie Kirk, since that was September 10th. Basically the beginning of the semester. And a lot of these student government leaders, they didn't even have the decency, you know, they used the club application process as an excuse to malign Charlie Kirk and to use that as a reason to stop these Turning Point clubs from starting on their college campuses.
6: One of the things that really scandalized me, and honestly, I thought Charlie was pretty mild. I don't think of him as a bomb thrower or a hater or anything like that. And I watched him a few times on TV interacting with students, and he had the patience of Job. I mean, I was grinding my teeth in the presence of him. And Charlie was unflappable. And he really just tried to have intelligent conversation, which I think should be the hallmark of a higher education environment, and apparently it's not. How do we explain how, you know, higher education, you know, finding ideas that disagree with ours, you know, dialogue, et cetera, because people in churches these days, the magic word is dialogue will make everything better, except when someone says something that we don't like. Has there been any, are you aware of any retrospection? And anyone say, gosh, we really misbehaved after Charlie died. Did anyone say, you know, I probably shouldn't have celebrated when that father of two young children was murdered in front of his wife? Has anyone expressed any kind of remorse or regret?
7: As far as I know, no. And in fact, there is one student, her name was Julia Berthelot, or Berthelot, and she goes to Loyola University in New Orleans, mm-hmm. One of the Jesuit colleges, of course. And she was speaking at the National Alliance Against Racist and Political Repression Conference, which is to build the movement to defeat Trump's agenda and for community control of the police. A lot going on there. And so she apparently was on the student government or was some sort of student activist. And she was bragging about how she was leading the fight to stop Turning Point USA chapters from getting on college campuses. And, you know, the same thing happened at St. John's University, where once again, colleges denied these chapters. In some cases, these universities had a history of denying the Turning Point chapters. So to be fair, you can't say they only denied them because of what happened in September, but that they had a pattern of denying Turning Point USA clubs. And so this just continued to happen. And there was also at least 13 different attacks on Turning Point USA clubs. So various events, people had coffee thrown at them, signs were stolen. And these were in both blue states and red states where this was allowed to happen.
6: It just pains me as someone who has a great reverence for university life and higher education. This is painful and humiliating for me. This shouldn't be.
7: Yeah, and so one of the worst things too is that in some cases these universities said, okay, we're going to step in and we're going to protect these clubs, and then it sort of went away. So at the University of Oklahoma, there was like tons of videos of students stealing signs from this event in October 2025. Mm-hmm. And the university said, I mean, they released a statement in the name of their president and said, we're going to get to the bottom of this. The police are on this. We're investigating this. We take this seriously. So we followed up in like April, May 2026. Hey, whatever happened to that? Because you have tons of pretty clear videos of students clearly saying we stole the signs. And they said, oh, we don't have any records on that. Well, how do you not have a record of a police report?
6: Right.
7: And what they ended up telling us is, well, it was transferred to student conduct. But that still doesn't explain why there wouldn't be a police report. Because, you know, I give the example, if someone comes, breaks a window on my car, I call the police. They check it out. They're like, hey, you know what? It was actually like a 10-year-old that did it. He threw a rock through your window. And I say, okay, you know what? I'll just deal with the parents. I don't want him to get a criminal record.
6: Right.
7: No problem. There'd still be a report of what initially happened.
6: Right.
7: So eventually a police officer came back and said, okay, yeah, there should be a report. We're looking for it. So hopefully maybe by this time next year, we'll find it.
6: This time next year?
7: Yeah, well, it took them 7 or 8 months to, you know, they said 7 or 8 months that they didn't have any record. So I'm being a little sarcastic, but
6: okay, yeah, no, I understand. We'll, okay, yeah,
7: yeah. Eventually, okay. We'll get an update on whatever happened to these students beyond that they were student conduct took care of them.
6: Well, you know, for these institutions that now pride themselves on being welcoming places of inclusion, where every voice is heard, unless you disagree with them in some way. And that seems to be the trend. How is Turning Point USA doing overall?
7: Well, they reported a lot of interest at both the high school level, the college level, and then they also have these sort of like community groups, sort of think of like a Tea Party group, kind of brings people together. So I think they're still overall doing really well.
6: Okay.
7: I do know, for example, in Indiana, that their Turning Point action was pretty successful in defeating various candidates they thought were not conservative enough. So I think overall the organization's doing pretty well. It's just disappointing that at a lot of these colleges, they're still facing obstacles to, frankly, being allowed to have a table where they talk to students about being pro-life or why we should cut taxes. Not necessarily like extreme fringe positions, in my view.
6: Right. Right. Do the universities or colleges give any rationale for that? I know in some places they say, oh, we can't guarantee your safety, so therefore. And I thought to myself, is that just an excuse, or do they admit that in shame? Do universities give any official rationale for why these why Turning Point isn't welcome on their campus?
7: A lot of times the university officials, they sort of pass the buck and they'll mm-hmm. say something. And I, by the way, so I used to work on these issues for Turning Point USA, where a club would get stopped and then I would have to intervene or get fire or Alliance Defending Freedom involved or get media pressure. So mm-hmm. I'm very familiar with the ways of university administrators. And a lot of times they'll say, well, it's not really up to us. The student government votes on it, and we want to respect what the student government does. Well, actually, you're the university administrator. So your job, right, by the title, is to administer the university. And while the student government can be a great place for people to learn, I guess, how to talk to one another and pretend to be politicians and all, it's not really...
6: Someone has to step up and be the adult in the room. Friends, we come back and continue our conversation with Matt Lamb of the College Fix. We're talking about the academic year 2026 in review. Remember, our rallying cry here at the Catholic Current is Christus Mundo, Mundus Christo, bringing Christ to the world and the world to Christ. We do it because our Lord says so, for the greater glory of God, the love of our neighbor, and the salvation of our own soul. We'll be back in just 2 minutes. Please do stay with us.

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2: 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And just want to say thanks so much for keeping me company all day, keeping me holy, helping me to stay holy. Definitely grateful.
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4: Praise be Jesus Christ. This is Father Robert McTague of the Society of Jesus, your daily host for the Catholic Current. 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We're talking today with Matt Lamb, who is the associate editor of The College Fix, and we're talking about the academic year in review. Matt, one of the stories that I followed, I know is very much interested our listeners, is there was a drag mass as a graduate project on campus of the University of Nebraska. Can you tell us about that, please?
5: Last April, so April 2026, there was a doctoral student, M. Joseph Willett, who identifies as some combination of the alphabet letters. And he, for his PhD dissertation, created this so-called drag show mass. So the College Fix started following this story and reporting on it. And things really picked up last year when Bishop Conley of the Diocese of Lincoln condemned it, asked the university to get involved. And so at the time, Chancellor Rodney Bennett said, we're going to look into this. We're going to, and President Jeffrey Gold, we're going to look into this. We're going to create this blue ribbon task force of all these experts. And we're going to look into the PhD project. And we're going to look into, you know, controversies and how to respond. So that's great. Like for months after months, we were asking questions. We were filing public records requests. It was a little suspicious because we would file these public records requests for pretty basic things like, does the committee have a mission statement? Who's on the committee? How do you contact the committee? This committee was called like community engagement, but there was no way for the community to engage with it. So, and it was like, Well, how do you get on the committee? Like pretty fairly basic questions.
4: Right.
5: Without going too much down the rabbit hole of like public records law.
4: Right.
5: The university said, well, we're actually like a nonprofit and this donor privacy law protects us. Anyways, they hid all the records from us. We kept asking. Bishop Connolly's office was asking. Eventually, after about a year, the university said, the council met once. We kind of regret the drag show performance. We're not really going to tell you anything more about the investigation. Father Mark Hendrickson at Creighton College, along with a few other experts who were not going to tell you their names, looked into this issue and we're sorry. And the president of the University of Nebraska said, we're sorry. And that's good. I mean,
4: okay, that's the first step.
5: Yeah. Yeah. It's a first. Yeah. Contrition is the first, is part of it. And acknowledging your faults. I think the broader problem is, why did the University of Nebraska music department think that was an acceptable academic project? The musical composition doctor program has the lowest return on investment of any program at the University of Nebraska. It has a negative $800,000 projected return on investment.
4: I'm sorry, could you say that again? Negative $800,000.
5: Yeah, so there's a group, I'm going to get the name wrong. It goes by FREOP, Foundation for Research on Equal Opportunity. Anyways, you could look it up. It's in our articles.
4: Right.
5: Preston Cooper used to work there. Now he's at AAI. Mm-hmm. And they ran the numbers a few years ago, unrelated to this story, on all the college degrees, all this data they have. And of all the programs at the University of Nebraska, the one that granted a PhD on the basis of a drag show, quote unquote, mass, has the lowest return on investment of any degree the university offers. But they're trying to cut the statistics program.
4: Oh, why is that?
5: Kind of maybe makes sense. They don't understand statistics if they're keeping the worst degree. Yeah. But anyways, my broader question is why was there a committee of professors that said, you know what, this guy gets it with musical composition.
4: Mm-hmm.
5: He gets it. We should totally mock Catholics. That's a really smart idea in the state of Nebraska. Deep red state, historically pretty strongly Catholic, as I understand it. He gets it. So that still was never answered by the university is why was he allowed to get a PhD based off that performance? If you listen to it and you can watch it, if you really have to do penance,
4: okay,
5: you're going to be like, that music's terrible. Like the music is truly bad. It's not just like offensive to me as a Catholic, not offensive to just like Christians because it mocks God and mocks religion. It hurts the ears to listen to how bad this music is.
4: Ooh, but I would have to believe that it has a certain cachet because it's anti-Catholic. And I'm going to go out on a limb here. This is just speculation on my part. But if he were trying to mock the ceremony of other religions that shall not be named, the approval would not have been forthcoming and the degree would not have been granted. You know, I mean, historically in the U.S., nothing is as American as apple pie as anti-Catholic bigotry. And that's certainly the case in higher education these days. And God bless Bishop Connolly for stepping up and holding their feet to the fire. And I'm grateful that you did as well. So in the view of the University of Nebraska, this is a dead issue. This is done, and we don't need to talk about it anymore. Shut up, he explained. Is that a fair assessment?
5: Yeah. So that's basically it. They did say. And sorry, I said Mark Hendrickson. He was a pitcher for the Tampa Bay Devil Rays. Father Daniel Hendrickson. My apologies.
4: Okay.
5: They did say that. I guess this council could be reconvened. However, we're really not going to know if it ever is because of how secret the university was about this whole committee. I really think the only reason they ever put anything out there publicly is that thankfully Bishop Connolly and his staff kept asking about it, and they probably felt a certain amount of pressure to at least respond to him. But I really don't think we're going to learn much more about this committee. And I frankly don't have much confidence that something like this won't happen again.
4: I want to shift a little bit, because I know that I believe higher education has been in a bubble for a very long time, and bubbles expand until they don't, then they burst, and then they contract. I want to speculate about whether or not the higher ed bubble is starting to contract, because I see here on your site, there's a reference to the University of Oregon that has been rocked by low enrollment, and they're looking at cutting $65 million from their budget and closing their dorms. Are you starting to see more and more institutes of higher education either an extreme belt tightening or even shuttering up for good?
5: We're definitely seeing that at the College Fix. So the University of Oregon, several years ago, the University of Portland, which is a Holy Cross college, I believe, also said they're making cuts. There's regularly colleges that are closing. I think there's just a prediction from a consulting group that 442 colleges or so could close like in the next 5 years.
4: Oh, wow.
5: There was a year or two ago, a similar prediction from Federal Reserve economists. And there's a couple of reasons. One is just a declining fertility rate. There's just fewer people.
4: Demographics, yeah.
5: I think the graduating class of 2025 was predicted to be the largest high school graduating class now for the coming future. I mean, things can change, but basically the number of high school graduates is going to continue to decrease in the coming years. And so I know Loyola University Chicago, my alma mater, has spoken about this. I think there's also just with changes in artificial intelligence and technology, and really also President Trump and others shining a light on a lot of the, and I think we should take some credit too, me and you, Father, shining a lot of light on the rot on college campuses. I think there's a lot of backlash. People are realizing that you don't have to go to college, where you don't have to go to big colleges anymore. Mm-hmm. So absolutely. University of Oregon is not an outlier. It's going on across the country.
4: Well, you know, a week or so ago, my niece graduated from high school. I went to high school graduation, and I started to think about, you know, when I graduated from high school and looking forward to going to university, and I was in a great books program, and I was just captivated by the idea of a university campus being almost a sacred place and the classroom nearly a liturgical place. And you would have, you'd be reading great books with learned men and with people who, you know, colleagues, contemporaries who really wanted to know and achieve, and they were going to put their life on hold to immerse themselves in the best of what was thought and said. And I carried that with me through, you know, I was in school till 23rd grade, and then I carried that with me into my classroom as well. And the idea that somehow the university is really just pre-professional credentialing, and that has devolved into the idea that the university is just a late adolescent spa and play date, I find heartbreaking. I also think it's scandalous that young people who can't calculate compound interest are allowed to sign for student loans that they can't discharge, even in bankruptcy. And we tell parents that the only way your child can have any possibility of a happy life is if he goes to college, because, you know, college makes everyone above average and college makes everyone elite. And we don't talk about the growing number of students who need remedial math and English. and who can't write a coherent paragraph, who've graduated from high school or are now at university and sucking up debt. I find that profoundly disturbing. Friends, when we come back, we're going to continue our conversation with Matt Lamb of the College Fix. We're looking at the academic year of 2026 in the rearview mirror, lessons learned, and maybe some hope for the future as well. Fingers crossed. 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Everything you need to take us to your family and friends will give to you. Together, let's take it around the world. We can do it with you. We cannot do it without you. Let's do this good work together. We'll be back in just 2 minutes. Please do stay with us.

0: 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Every soul. And so what is mercy? 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
5: Praise be Jesus Christ. 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And don't forget to mention the Station of the Cross. We're talking today with Matt Lamb. He's associate editor of the College Fix, and we're reviewing the academic year. Matt, I had heard that DEI on college campuses had fallen on hard times. It was no longer what the cool kids were doing. And yet we hear that DEI has kind of gone underground and has begun to emerge again. What's the status of the cult of DEI on college campuses these days?
6: I think there was a lot of hope when President Trump came into office and was releasing various executive orders. A lot of that was attached to federal funding and would limit gender ideology and DEI, especially limiting DEI-focused research through, you know, the NIH and other places. But a lot of that has continued. It hasn't slowed down. And I think the University of Michigan is a prime example. If you remember, Santa Ono was up for the presidency at the University of Florida, I believe it was last year. And what ultimately killed him was that people like Christopher Rufo and others were highlighting how he did push DEI pretty strongly. In March 2025, he said he was going to close the university's Office of DEI, Office for Health Equity, and discontinue its DEI 2.0 strategic plan. But reporting by the College Fix and research by economist Mark Perry has confirmed that it's still going pretty strong at the University of Michigan, as it is at other campuses. So, for example, the University of Michigan continues to fund anti-racism grants. The law school talks about DEI, even the School of Kinesiology maintains an Office of Culture, Equity, and Community. So all of this, they've changed around some of the words. They maybe dialed it back a little bit in some places, but it's still going strong at the University of Michigan as well as other universities.
5: It seems to me to be a very stubborn kind of ideology. You know, if you hire me, for example, to root out racism on campus, okay, fine. And so we get rid of all the overt racism. I don't say my job is done here. Well, then there's the subtle racism. And let's say we get rid of all that. And then I said, well, now my work is done here. Well, no, because now there's the unconscious racism. You're racist in ways that you don't even know. It seems to me we've set up a program where it's, you know, if I were the DEI provost, so to speak, it's in my financial interest to always find fault, isn't it?
6: Absolutely. That's how it happens. Because like you said, if everything's fine at the university and there's no racism, there's no sexism, then you're out of a job. And that's really unfortunate because my theory that I cannot have not studied this, not tested this, but my theory is that a lot of administrators were told if they received a graduate degree in higher education or something similar, they would be very successful and well-liked. They found out that was a waste of money. And so then they become administrators, DEI officials, and then they just sort of take out their anger about wasting a bunch of money on students.
5: I want to interject for a moment. So we're talking about spending money, and in particular, we have universities who really have their back against the wall financially, and some of them are closing here. You've got a story here from the College Fix that the University of Minnesota Sexuality Center spent $800 on gender-affirming haircuts. I'm looking at, and you could go to the channel Queer Cut. I think I know what that means, but what does it mean?
6: I assume it's primarily for women who say they are men and want shorter haircuts. So
5: okay.
6: This is part of the Gender and Sexuality Center for Queer and Trans Life, which okay. is at the Twin Cities campus, University mm-hmm. of Minnesota. Nice campus, by the way. I like to spend some time up in the Twin Cities. But anyways, so we filed a public records request for the center's, just the check registry, so not like salaries. This won't surprise you. They have three employees and their pronouns are any, all, he, they, and they, he. These are two different combinations. And yeah, so they spent $800. They do these events where you can get a free so-called gender affirming haircut. They also spent a lot of money on food, as you can imagine, for campus group host a lot of events. They also spent at least $250 on protein shakes. They have this trans and queer strength group. And it's a weekly program, supports trans, non-binary, gender non-conforming folks as they plan and work towards their strength training goals. A little interjection, probably aided by the extra testosterone shots some of them take.
5: Yeah.

0: a student who burnt a cross on campus at the University of Illinois at Chicago, but it was okay because he put a MAGA hat on top of that. Tell us about that story, please.
1: So there is a student, so he goes to the University of Illinois, Chicago, so not the prestigious one in Hyde Park, mm-hmm. but the other one on the west side. And nearby, so at Grant Park, I think it is where President Obama gave some famous speech when he was elected mm-hmm. president the first time. Just a nice park in Chicago. His name is Merlin Liu. He mm-hmm. grew up in the wealthy suburb of Naperville, went to Neuqua Valley, which is a very good public high school. And he put up a burning cross on in Grant Park. And immediately everyone said, of course, the race, Trump, this is why, this is what happens when Trump's elected. There's all this racism in Grant Park, this burning cross. Some people are like, I don't know, that sounds suspicious. Turns out it was this Asian student, Merlin Liu, and he put the cross up and also put like a red hat that was supposed to look like a Make America Great Again hat. Mm-hmm. And he said it was to protest Trump, the MAGA Christian nationalist base. And he also said he didn't know that the burning cross was a sign of racial hatred. 4 years of high school, pretty good high school, 4 years at University of Illinois, Chicago. And he told a reporter, I didn't go to college for history. Why would I know what a burning cross is? You know, this was a mile from, by the way, where Jussie Smollett was attacked the early morning hours by two Nigerian brothers who said, this is MAGA country. So
0: right.
1: Something going on in the south side of Chicago.
0: I don't understand that as well. But I saw that when it happened, it was like Christmas in June because people could run to the microphones and become histrionic about racism and Trumpism and, you know, the screaming million hordes of Christian nationalists and white supremacists who, you know, have their meetings on Thursdays and Saturdays. And then it turned out, no, it was just this Asian kid who didn't know what the heck he was doing. Did anyone say, oops, sorry, our bad, we kind of jumped the gun, we should have waited for an investigation? Did anyone self-correct at all?
1: You know, not that I've seen so far in covering this. Mm-hmm. Hopefully they did, because the governor of Illinois said that this is what happens when the seeds of racism and fascism grow unchecked in our country. There was the local prelate of the Archdiocese of Chicago who said it was shocking but not surprising to see a burning cross. And then, of course, Gina Samuels, the faculty director of the Center for the Study of Race, Politics, and Culture at the University of Chicago said, I do think we're living in a time when we have a president that stokes this kind of thing and invites this type of stuff. So I'm looking forward to their apologies and, would be happy to publish it if they apologize for it.
0: Now, just for clarification, Matt, have there been an outburst of cross burnings on college campuses in the past year and I just haven't heard about it?
1: There haven't been. About 10 years ago, I remember this, when Trump was running and there was all these rumors of the Klan was on campus.
0: Oh, yeah. Yeah, I remember in one instance, it was a Dominican friar, his hooded garment was actually his white habit, and the whip he had in his hand was actually his rosary beads hanging from his belt. And there was a fair bit of hysteria about it. So my concern is that people are responding and thinking in terms of memes and tropes, and they're generating a form of emotional hysteria rather than clear thinking. Is that your read on it as well?
1: I think so. I always like, there was a good quote a few years ago. There was allegations of a racist slurs being used at Penn State during a basketball game. And I really liked the coach at the time. His name was Micah Shrewsbury. And he said,

0: He said something like, "Yeah, we're tr-" Oh, he said, "If anything did happen, we're checking into everything. But if anything did happen, that's completely unacceptable." And I think that's a good way to approach it. It obviously
1: Sure.
0: turned out to be a hoax, but he looked smart because he said, "Well, if it did happen, it's terrible. But let's actually
1: Right.
0: like check into it first before we rush into judgment." Unfortunately, that's usually not what happens. There was a Virginia professor, there was some white teens who happened to be outside of his house. They stopped. It had snowed. They were clearing snow out of the pickup, the bed of their truck. They were listening to a rap song that had some obscenities in it, as they often do. And he said, "These white teens were targeting me. They were throwing snow at me." They didn't even see him. He was hiding in his house behind these blinds. And the police said, "There's no proof they were attacking him. They were just cleaning out their truck and they were just listening to rap music."
1: That's what concerns me, is we've got everyone on a hair trigger, and it's not a good way to live. Matt Lamb of the College Fix, thank you for a very enjoyable conversation. I'm grateful for your good work, you and your colleagues, and I do look forward to next time.
0: Thanks for having me back on. I appreciate it.
1: I'm Jesuit Father Robert McTague, your host here every day of the Catholic Current. It's a timely Tuesday. You know what that means? You want to stay with us for the rest of the hour. Coming up next, timely thoughts, you and me reflecting on what we've heard today. Be part of the conversation. Follow what we're following by following us on Gab. That's GAB.com. The channel is the Catholic Current, and you can influence the conversation. 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Comments, questions, suggestions, recommendations, objections. We read everything that you send us. I really do wish I had the time to respond to everyone individually. That's not possible. Let's do this good work together. We'll be back in just 2 minutes. Please do stay with us.

Hi, I'm Jim Wright, president of the Station of the Cross. Throughout our lives, we spend a lot of time working hard, taking care of those we love, and trying to make a difference in the world. 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Have you ever thought about the legacy that you want to leave behind? The Station of the Cross wants to help, so we've partnered with My Catholic Will to make it easy for you to make your will. Through My Catholic Will, you can write a will in as little as 15 minutes, and it's free. 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Thank you, and may God bless you and your family.

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6: 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Another timely Tuesday here at the Catholic Current. We're at the last segment. You and me sharing timely thoughts, reflecting we've heard today. We're talking about the academic year in review, especially in higher education, with Matt Lamb of the College Fix. What are the lessons to be learned? My niece just graduated from high school. I know that there are a large number of folks whose kids and grandkids are going off to college for the first time. A lot of folks have kids and grandkids who are becoming high school seniors, thinking about their future. And here's my best advice as someone who loves education, who thinks that the university venture, which really was founded by Christendom, by the way, make no mistake, is a very great grace privileged venture that candidly has fallen on really hard times. So here's my advice in no particular order. Let the buyer beware. Be very, very discerning about your relationship with higher education. Be very, very discerning as to whether or not higher education is worth the investment of time and energy and money. If you're visiting schools, if you're discerning what schools, ask lots of questions about the employment experiences of recent graduates. Talk a lot about return on investment. Now, I know higher education is not meant to be an employment program, and yet, very often, it's marketed that way. That if you really love your kids and you want your kids to have a good future, the only way to do that is if you spend 4 to 6 years on your four-year degree on whatever. Because only then can you graduate and at 22 get your corner office at Goldman Sachs. Otherwise, you are completely unemployable and you won't have a good life. And candidly, none of that is true. None of that is true. I can go off and cite all sorts of numbers and so on, but in my experience, listening to someone read lists of numbers in the hopes of getting you to do something is a really bad approach, so we're not going to do that. But if you just want to read great books and hear great lectures, I mean, my goodness, I can give you a list of books that will keep you busy until your great-grandchildren retire. That's not a problem. In fact, I'm going to ask Madam Producer to add a book to the reading list called Another Sort of Learning by the late great Jesuit Father James Shaw. A friend of mine, and there's a whole lifetime reading program there. If you want to hear great lectures, YouTube, Hillsdale College, there are lots and lots of places where you can get lifetimes worth of really solid lectures for free or next to nothing. Or, you know, you can get great courses on Spotify. In other words, you have options. Also, You're investing time, and that time can be used learning a trade or starting a family and having children, 18, 19, 20 years old, or peak fertility for young women. And so I think that the very idea that going to college makes everyone above average, I mean, just mathematically, that's nonsense right there. And treating college as second chance high school, which is what a lot of people do, I was startled and scandalized. Even at, you know, good schools, the startling percentage of students in remedial math, reading, and writing classes, something is broken. Something is broken. So when you visit a school, ask to meet with professors, ask for the syllabus for classes. That's very important as well. Talk to students about the contact hours they have with professors. There's a lot of professors who teach grudgingly because they have to, and their first love is really doing research, because that's, you know, candidly, that's where the government grants are. And also, let's not forget debt. The idea that, well, you know, if you go to college, you get a better job and you get ever so much more money and salary. Well, that's maybe, not always. It's certainly not as good as it was, you know, back in my day. And compound interest is a cruel mistress. Make no mistake about that. And college debt is not something you can discharge even in bankruptcy. And I'm a big fan of various Catholic ventures. I know there's one in Steubenville, and there's I think it's the College of St. Joseph the Worker, and there's the San Damiano College of the Trades, where you get a really great reading list. You get a deeply Catholic humanities liberal arts education, and you learn a trade like carpentry or electrician or plumber and so on, and you graduate and you're a Catholic gentleman who believes and who is literate and also is trained well enough to start a small business and start a family. And I think we need to a whole lot more of that. I mean, my parents, God bless them, in a lot of ways they were naive. And perhaps their naivete was justified. Well, you know, you just drop the kid off at public school, and he comes out 18 years old, ready to be a good citizen, and he can read and write. And maybe that naive belief was justified when I was growing up. I don't think it's justified now. Maybe there was a time where if you drop a kid off at college and 4 years later he comes out employable and is somehow magically above average. Maybe at one time that was true. I'm not sure that it is now. And believe me, friends, it pains me to talk this way, because I spent most of my adult life on college campuses, first as a student and later as a professor. I saw the college classroom almost as a liturgical space, so I have a very great reverence for Catholic higher education. I just think that before you invest so much time and so much money, that you go in with your eyes absolutely wide open, that you know what's a legitimate and reasonable expectation and what is wishful thinking and what is flat out erroneous. So ask good questions, do your homework, do your homework, do your homework, and ask repeatedly for reliable numbers on return on investment. And take note if they're reluctant to discuss that with you. I'm Jesuit Father Robert McTague, your host here every day of the Catholic Current. Join us tomorrow for another episode of the Catholic Current. Great topic, great guest, great conversation. That's how we roll here at the Station of the Cross and the Catholic Current, where we strive mightily to be more than merely relevant. 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For the intercession of our Lady of Mount Carmel, may God our Lord surround you with a legion of angels with flaming swords to light your path, to protect you from harm and every evil, to reach the happiness of heaven. May Almighty God bless you, Father, Son, and Holy Spirit. Go in peace, and please do pray for me, for I am a sinner.

0: Central New England weather. We have an extreme heat warning until Saturday evening. Temperature 71 degrees and it's cloudy. We have heavy rain falling in the area. The forecast for this evening, mostly cloudy with a light breeze with a chance of thunderstorms. Temperature around 74. Overnight, lots of clouds and somewhat breezy with scattered showers. The temp 69 degrees. That's the weather brought to you by iCatholicMobile.com.
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angel of the Lord declared unto Mary. Hail Mary, full of grace, the Lord is with thee. Blessed art thou among women, and blessed is the fruit of thy womb, Jesus. Behold the handmaid of the Lord. Hail Mary, full of grace, the Lord is with thee. Blessed art thou among women, and blessed is the fruit of thy womb, Jesus. Word was made flesh. Hail Mary, full of grace, the Lord is with thee. Blessed art thou among women, and blessed is the fruit of thy womb, Jesus. Pray for us, Holy Mother of God. Let us pray.

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1: Our first sermon for today is entitled Perseverance and Martyrdom.
2: In the name of the Father, and of the Son, and of the Holy Spirit. Amen. Hail Mary, full of grace, the Lord is with thee. Blessed art thou amongst women, and blessed is the fruit of thy womb, Jesus. Our Lady, Queen of Martyrs, St. Joseph, Blessed Raymond Lull, all the early martyrs of Rome, our patron saints and guardian angels. In the name of the Father, Son, and the Holy Spirit. Amen. Today we celebrate many martyrs on this day, the first martyrs of Rome. Those are the martyrs that are usually attributed to the persecution that began under Nero, which is, I think, the first persecution of the Christians, of Catholics, in around 64 AD, when Nero, as I said yesterday, I think St. Peter's martyrdom was part of this backlash, that Nero wanted to renovate the area of Rome. He wanted to put his signature, you might say, of his ego on the architecture of Rome, and he couldn't do it because there was all these houses and kind of dwellings there, and so he started a fire through some henchmen to burn down places so then he could reconstruct it to his new style of architecture or whatever he wanted to put there. And he, of course, had to find a scapegoat, and he blamed it on the early Christians and had Peter and then eventually others followed after him, tortured and persecuted in and around the Buddhist present day, the St. Peter's Basilica. This year when I had the opportunity to go underneath the Basilica of St. Peter's to see the scavi or the excavations there, literally St. Peter's is built on top of a cemetery. It is many graves under there, since that's where Constantine decided to build the basilica there, because he had reports that St. Peter's tomb was there, and the excavations show quite clearly that St. Peter and early Christians were buried there, and right under the high altar is where the tomb of St. Peter is actually put. And so it's a great testimony to the truth of the tradition of the church, you know, and that everybody marked that tomb in some way, that you could find it or you could identify it through excavation and records. You know, it was a significant point was that someone painted a red wall as a facade to the tomb of St. Peter. And so when they went excavating under St. Peter's, they knew they were getting close because they saw or found the red wall that was built to protect the tomb. But we can see that truly the faith of the church is built on the literally over the bodies of the martyrs, those who gave the testimony of their faith by shedding their blood for their fidelity and witness to Christ. And whether it be the first martyrs of Rome or even the more recent martyr, Blessed Raymond Lull, who gave his life for Christ in 1315, and the martyrs who are dying today in Iraq and Syria and around the world, they all have that one common identity, and that is that they gave their lives for Christ, for the truth of Christ, and they were willing to shed their blood. And we pray that just as the martyrs of the early Church of Rome are the seeds of Christians, we can't imagine that the blood of martyrs in the Middle East or in Africa will not also be the seeds of Christians in those areas which are right now under the scourge of Islam, that they will truly, their blood will not, and their lives and their sacrifices will not be in vain. We have that confidence in that Christ has said that, that their testimony will truly be rewarded in heaven and on earth as well. That those who probably were literally the men who executed them or martyred them will hopefully become faithful Christians and followers of Christ themselves. Today, though, we are reminded that, every age of the church has some kind of persecution. And in reading the gospel today, what our Lord predicted about, the end of the world, or not yet the end of the world, but you might say the conflagration and the trials that will be preceding the end of the world. He says, "You will be hated by all nations because of my name." And literally around the world, the church is persecuted today because of its identification with Christ, because it is the mystical body of Christ. And he says, and then many will be led into sin. They will betray and hate one another. And when we look at our world today with the promotion of so many sins as somehow being, mislabeled as being virtuous things, we literally see many people being led into sin and somehow being deceived, whether willingly or unwillingly, into accepting the testimony of false prophets, which our Lord also predicted, and the increase of evil doing, and the love of many will grow cold. But our Lord reminds us at the end of that passage, but the one who perseveres to the end will be saved. We just have to remember that, we need to, our perseverance. That may be the thing that the work that is given to us to do is just to remain faithful to Christ. We're not maybe going to accomplish huge works. We're not going to go to the end of the world maybe and give testimony to Christ in China or the far corners of the world. But our fidelity to Christ will be the thing that will be the witness that we must give. And therefore, we need to have perseverance. For we know that the Christian life can become, at times we can fall into kind of a drudgery, or we think, well, what's the point of doing all these things every day? I get up, I say my prayers, I go to Mass, I do my Christian duty, and I do the things, and it seems, we maybe even kind of be deceived at sometimes and think, well, what's in it? What good is this doing? But that's where we have to have the faith to realize that we have hope in that which we do not yet see. We trust and we believe in that which we do not see. But we know that God, who is the one who has reminded us all these things and has revealed all these things, cannot deceive nor be deceived, and that we will be rewarded for our fidelity, for our, as Fulton Sheen says, that we see and we come to understand the thrill of monotony, that all these things that we do every day, that we pray, we go to Mass, we do our Christian duty every day, that all those things are going to be rewarded and have great value, and that the perseverance is one of the greatest virtues that we need as Christians, to persevere in the daily, you might say, martyrdom of our daily duty and of the Christian life, that we die to ourselves every day by just doing those things, those little things. And if we're faithful in the little things, our Lord reminds us, He will give us even greater things to do. And that's the only way you can prepare for something like a persecution or a martyrdom. Those saints, they didn't go out and say, oh, today we're going to go out and inflict some pain on ourselves so that we can get ready for the martyrdom. No, the only thing they did is they were faithful to their Christian duty. They were faithful to doing what God had asked them to do 2, 3, 4, 5 years before they were martyred, they were faithful to their duty. And then that day when persecution came, God gave them the grace to be able to do that. But what prepared them for that martyrdom was all the Christian life that they lived up to that point, their fidelity to their vocation. When we look at the martyr, Blessed Raymond Lull, the Third Order Franciscan, you know, his life and testimony was one that, first of all, he had this desire to want to evangelize these other nations. And so he had in his mind, and he came from a rather wealthy background, and he was a worldly man, and he had a conversion, and yet he wanted to evangelize the world. And so he got into his head the idea to establish a school to train missionaries, especially to train them in different languages so that they could go out to these different places and be prepared to share the gospel in the various languages. Especially he was interested in wanting to learn and to train missionaries in the Arabic language, because he realized, being a good follower of St. Francis, he wanted to go to the Saracens, to the Muslims, and share the Christian faith with them. And so he established this school and began the process of educating and preparing missionaries. And then he went off and spent about 6 years as a hermit, praying and preparing himself for his own mission. And they said that although he was not a trained theologian, he became knowledgeable and quite learned in the sciences of theology, and had great wisdom. And then he wanted to put that into practice, and he went to North Africa. He was attempted to evangelize them. He was captured. Of course, they tried to force him to convert. He refused. He was tortured. And then someone, probably to his own dismay and sadness, somebody negotiated his release, and he got out. And that he left. And he found out that he had another opportunity to go back to the same place. And so a year or two later, he went back, and they recognized him as that troublemaker. And they knew that he was there to try to spread the Christian faith. They captured him again. This time they tortured him again. I even put a hook in his hand and in his leg and suspended him from his side by these two hooks. And yet someone again negotiated for his release, but he died from his injuries and torture on his way back to Italy. And so he is recognized as a martyr. But the man was truly dedicated and really zealous in wanting to spread the faith, to the point where his own safety or comfort was not an obstacle for him to risk spreading the faith. And it was something that God had inspired him to do. But he persevered in his mission. And that's what we need to do. We need to just persevere and remain faithful and steadfast in our daily walk with Christ. And the witness that we give will either be by the testimony of our life, of virtue and goodness, which is a testimony, or it may be that God may give us that ultimate testimony and allow us to do so by shedding our blood for the gospel. Whatever it may be, we just pray every day, Lord, use me as you so desire. Help me to be your instrument. Mother Mary, I have consecrated myself to you. Use me this day to be your words, to be your example of holiness, to point out Christ to my brothers and sisters in whatever way, by my actions, by my words, by my prayerful witness to Christ every day. So today, as we honor all these martyrs, let us ask Our Lady in a special way, as faithful followers of St. Maximian Kolbe, and as her possession and property, to be her missionaries in whatever way she so desires this day, to use us to bring Christ to others, and if possible, that if we're called to, that someday we'll be ready and be worthy to be found worthy to be martyrs for love of Christ in our world today. In the name of the Father, and of the Son, and of the Holy Spirit. Amen.
1: We hope you enjoyed that sermon entitled Perseverance and Martyrdom. Our next sermon is entitled St. Paul the Apostle, Zealous for Christ.
3: In the name of the Father, and of the Son, and of the Holy Spirit.
4: Amen.
3: Dear brothers and sisters in Christ, today is the feast day of the commemoration of St. Paul. Whereas the Greek Church on this day is uniting in one solemnity the memory, as they express it, of the illustrious saints, the 12 apostles, worthy of all praise. Let us follow in the spirit of the Roman people of former times, who would gather round the successor of St. Peter and make the splendid basilica of the Ostian Way, St. Paulites outside the walls, re-echo with songs of victory, while he offered to the doctor of the Gentiles the grateful homage of the city and of the world. On the 25th of January, we beheld St. Stephen leading to Christ's crib Saul, the once ravenous wolf of Benjamin, tamed at last, but who in the morning of his impetuous youth had filled the church of God with tears and bloodshed. His evening did indeed come, when a strike of had foreseen, Saul, the persecutor, would outstrip all his predecessors among Christ's disciples in giving increase to the fold and in feeding the flock with the food of his heavenly doctrine. By an unexampled privilege, our Lord, though already seated at the right hand of his Father, which saved not only to call, but personally to instruct this new disciple, so that he might one day be numbered amongst the apostles. The ways of God can never be contradictory one to another. Hence this creation of a new apostle may not be accomplished in a manner derogatory to the divine constitution already delivered to the Christian Church by the Son of God. Therefore, as soon as the illustrious convert emerged from those sublime contemplations during which the Christian dogma had been poured into his soul, he went to Jerusalem to see Peter, as he himself relates to his disciples in Galatia. It behooved him, says Bossuet, to collate his own gospel with that of the Prince of the Apostles. After St. Peter's imprisonment in Jerusalem, at his subsequent departure from Rome, a warning from on high makes known to those who preside over the church at Antioch that the moment has come for them to impose hands on him and St. Barnabas and confer on them the sacred character of ordination and consecration. From that hour, St. Paul attains the full power of an apostle, and the mission for which he has been preparing is now opened. The new apostle, henceforth, takes the lead in a long series of pilgrimages, marked by as many conquests. When he came to Antioch in the year 47 and found the church there in a state of violent agitation, a party of Jews who had been converted to Christianity from the ranks of the Pharisees, whilst consenting indeed to the admission of Gentiles to the church, were maintaining that this could only be done on condition of their likewise being subject to Mosaic practices, such as circumcision and the distinction of forbidden foods. The Christians who had been received from among the Gentiles were disgusted at this servitude to which St. Peter had not subjected them. and the controversy became so hot that St. Paul deemed it necessary to undertake a journey to Jerusalem, where St. Peter had lately arrived, a fugitive from Rome, and where the Apostolic College was at that moment further represented by St. Paul, as well as by St. James, the bishop of that city. These being assembled to deliberate on the question, it was decreed in the name and under the influence of the Holy Spirit that to exact any observance relative to Jewish rites should be utterly forbidden in the case of Gentile converts. It was on this occasion, too, that St. Paul received from these pillars, as he calls them, the confirmation of his apostolate, superadded to that of the 12, and to be specially exercised in favor of the Gentiles. There was one thought that had long haunted him. He said, "I must see Rome." The capital of the Gentile world was indeed calling the apostle of the Gentiles. The rapid growth of Christianity in the capital of the empire had brought face to face, in a manner more striking than elsewhere, the two elements which formed the church of that day. The unity of faith held together in one fold those that had formerly been Jews and those that had been pagans. It so happened that some of both classes, too easily forgetting the gratuity of their common vocation to the faith, began to go so far as to despise their brethren of the opposite class, deeming them less worthy than themselves of that baptism which had made them all equal in Christ. On the one side, certain Jews disdained the Gentiles, remembering the polytheism which had sullied their past life with all those vices which came in its train. On the other side, certain Gentiles condemned the Jews as coming from an ungrateful and blind people who had so abused the favors lavished upon them by God as to crucify the Messiah. Saint Paul, already aware of these debates, profited by a second journey to Corinth to write to the faithful of the church in Rome that famous epistle in which he emphatically sets forth how great is the gift of faith, and maintains how a Jew and Gentile alike, being quite unworthy of the divine adoption as children of God, have been called solely by an act of pure mercy. He likewise shows how Jews and Gentiles, forgetting the past, have but to embrace one another in the fraternity of the same faith, thus testifying their gratitude to God, through whom both have been alike prevented by grace. When finally he knew that his hour had come to be dissolved and to be with Christ, as he had long desired, he wrote during his second imprisonment to his spiritual son Timothy that he had fought a good fight, finished the course, kept the faith, and there remained for him to receive the crown of justice which his Lord was preparing for him on the final day. With Saint Peter in his final year, he consecrated Rome, the new holy city, by his martyrdom. Saint Paul has left to the church 14 epistles, which have been a fountain of doctrine, elucidating the most basic truth taught by Christ and constituting the consolation and delight of her saints. His interior life, in so far as words can express it, lies open before us in these divine writings. It is the life of one who has died forever to himself and risen again in Christ Jesus. We want to entrust ourselves to the intercession of the glorious Apostle of the Gentiles, so that he may obtain for us from the Queen of the Apostles to form our hearts according to the model of her Immaculate Heart, like the heart of Saint Paul, so that we too may become great lovers of our Lord and zealous heralds for the faith. May the holy names of Jesus, Mary, and Joseph be blessed, now and forever. Amen.
1: We hope you enjoyed that sermon entitled, St. Paul the Apostle, Zealous for Christ. Our next sermon is entitled, Blessed Raymond Lull.
5: Blessed Raymond Lull, Martyr, Third Order. Raymond belonged to the noble Lull family and was born at Palma on the island of Mallorca in 1236. At a very early age, he became a page at the royal court. Before he was 30 years old, he had been advanced to the position of marshal and high steward to King James of Mallorca. For several years, he followed the lead of the other courtiers, serving the world in vanity, but God, in his mercy, soon led him along a better path. On the feast of St. Francis, he heard a bishop portray in vivid terms the contempt of the world and the love of Christ with which the poverello was imbued. For some time past, Raymond had perceived in himself a desire for nobler things than human honors. So he recognized in the bishop's sermon the call of God to forsake all things and to win for Christ the infidels on the northern coast of Africa. Without hesitation, Raymond followed the call. He resigned his offices, left the royal court, and founded a college in which missionaries, particularly those who belonged to the Third Order of the Friars Minor, should receive the necessary training in the languages of North Africa. He himself joined the Third Order of St. Francis and for 9 years retired to the solitude of Mount Ronda in order to prepare himself by prayer and study. God favored him with much heavenly inspiration and granted him extraordinary knowledge so that in spite of his numerous undertakings, he was able to write admirable things about the most difficult questions in philosophy and theology. Raymond then made long journeys to Rome, Avignon, Montpellier, Paris, and Vienna in order to interest the Holy Father and the various potentates in the work of conversion and the founding of seminaries for missionaries. In 1314, at the age of 79, he himself undertook a missionary expedition to Africa. It was destined to be his last journey. While preaching the faith of Christ in the public square at Bourges, a group of fanatical Muslims seized him and stoned him. He was bleeding from countless wounds and left for dead in the marketplace. Genoese merchants took him aboard their ship in order to give him burial in his own country. During the voyage, Raymond regained consciousness for a time, but when the ship arrived near Mallorca, he breathed his last. A very great concourse of people gathered for his burial in the Franciscan church at Palma in Mallorca, where he was joined the Third Order. Soon miracles were reported as occurring at the grave of the glorious martyr. Pope Leo X beatified him, and Mallorca chose him as its special patron. On the great value of Christian faith. As soon as the eyes of Blessed Raymond were opened by the word of God and interior grace, he perceived that all material things are nothing when compared with the inestimable treasures of the Christian faith. For 9 years, he retired into solitude in order to make a thorough study of the faith by reading religious books, by meditation and prayer. He spent his great fortune, even life itself, in order to bring this precious blessing to others. St. Augustine held the faith in like regard when he said, "No amount of wealth, no treasure, no honor, no worldly advantage is greater than the Catholic faith." Faith alone teaches us the true value of things, for worldly knowledge is subject to error. Whatever the Christian faith teaches is infallible truth, for he believes in the Son of God who has the testimony of God in himself, 1 John 5:10. This testimony alone indicates the true value of all that is material and eternal. He who judges these things in any other way is eternally deceived. Have you valued your faith accordingly and revered it as a teacher? 2, consider that the Christian faith is also the greatest consolation of all earthly sorrows. Here on earth, it often happens, and God's wisdom often arranges it thus, that an honest and God-fearing Christian is visited with great troubles and difficulties and misfortunes, while unbelievers and the godless seem to fare well, and everything they undertake seems to succeed. But if you are deeply imbued with a Christian faith, you will recognize in all the sorrow that comes your way the seeds of a rich harvest which awaits you in eternity. Filled with interior consolation, you will then say with the apostle, I know whom I have believed, and I am certain that he is able to keep that which I have committed unto him against that day. 2 Timothy 1:12. If calumny and persecution come upon you, and it appears that the whole world has conspired against you, but you adhere firmly to the principles of the Christian faith, you may say confidently, this is the victory which overcomes the world, our faith, 1 John 5:4. Thank God for the gift of the Christian faith. Have you used it well in the time of sorrow? 3, if the Christian faith is so inestimable a blessing, how concerned should we be to persevere in it without stain and to strengthen it? Our faith is weakened and often lost through association with unbelievers, through the reading of literature that is hostile to the faith, through conceit and adverse criticism of the truths of our faith. Be on your guard, therefore, to avoid these snares, and pray often and fervently that God will preserve the faith in you and permit you to be more and more imbued with it. Prayer of the Church. God, who did adorn blessed Raymond, your martyr, with zeal for the salvation of souls and the spread of the gospel, grant us your servants that through his intercession and mediation we may faithfully preserve unto death the faith which we have received in your grace through Christ our Lord. Amen. Blessed Raymond Lull, pray for us.
1: We hope you enjoyed that sermon entitled Blessed Raymond Lull. Our final sermon for today is entitled St. Paul and the Legion of Mary, Bring It Back.
6: May the holy names of Jesus and Mary be blessed now and forever. In the name of the Father, and of the Son, and of the Holy Spirit. Amen. Dear brothers and sisters in Christ, today we celebrate the great feast of St. Paul, the Apostle of the Gentiles. Yesterday we spoke about the great Apostle St. Peter. Today we turn our gaze on St. Paul, who we commemorate today. The historic records bearing on St. Paul are fuller than those of any scriptural saint. We have Paul's own wonderful writings, the 14 letters included in the New Testament, which outline his wonderful missionary journeys, exhort and admonish the various Christian congregations, discussing ethics and doctrinal matters. And in the midst of all this, we get a revelation of the man St. Paul himself, his inner character, his problems, and his fears. Of all the founders of the church, Paul was perhaps the most brilliant and many-sided, the broadest in outlook, and therefore the best endowed to carry Christianity to alien lands and peoples. We are told in Acts 7 he was present, although not a participator, in the stoning of the first martyr, St. Stephen, when he met his death. It was very soon afterwards that Paul experienced the revelation which was to transform his life. This was the magnificent conversion, the greatest conversion in history, of St. Paul on the road to the Syrian city of Damascus, where he was going, in fact, to persecute the Christians. He was then struck in his pride off his horse. he was struck blind. On arriving in Damascus, there he followed a dramatic sequence, his sudden conversion, the cure of his blindness by, we know, the disciple Ananias, and his subsequent baptism. Paul accepted eagerly the commission to preach the gospel of Christ. It proved to be the most extraordinary career of preaching, writing, and church founding that we have ever held on record. Look now, dear brothers and sisters in Christ today, at the courage and zeal of this great apostle for Christ. He tells himself in the scripture that he was stoned, thrice scourged, thrice shipwrecked, endured hunger and thirst, sleepless nights, perils and hardships. Besides these physical trials, he suffered many disappointments and almost constant anxieties over the weak and widely scattered communities of Christians. The exact details of the death of St. Paul are unknown, but tradition holds that he was beheaded in Rome and thus died as a martyr for his faith about the same time as St. Peter, in the year around the year AD 65. How can we imitate then such zeal for souls as St. Paul had and evangelize in his greatness? We need to think outside of the box and be creative to bring back the lost sheep of the Catholic Church, hemorrhaging over the past years to an extent where only 10% practice. We need to think outside of the box, or do we need to think outside of the box? We will answer this at the end of this homily. What we must do then, with the model of St. Paul in view, we have three magnificent role models then to answer this question in order to have this true notion of evangelization of the new Gentiles today, as St. Paul would have us do. These three models to imitate.

Army, the militia of the Immaculate, an international evangelization movement that encourages the total consecration of individuals, places, and the whole world to the Immaculate. This is the idea of Saint Maximilian Kolbe, the renewal of individuals and societies as well as the Church in Mary. He was a holy Franciscan religious, and he was also a genius. He manages to penetrate more fully the mystery of Mary as the Immaculate Conception, with a view to giving the maximum glory to God and the salvation of all souls. He advocates also the notion of being the absolute property of the Blessed Virgin Mary. We see his great zeal for souls, his craziness in love for Our Lady, and his feverish love also. He realizes, most importantly, the potential of the mass media for evangelization, and starts the Knights of the Immaculate magazine, also in 1922. Millions and millions of copies are being sold, or were sold in Poland, and then later on in the 1930s, when he took this magazine to Japan, to deepen the love of Mary in the world. He wanted to paint the whole world blue for Mary. Model number two, who is it? Living in the same time period and starting his amazing life for the zeal of souls in Mary, at the same time, in fact, as Father Kolbe goes to his death in the camp at Auschwitz. Father Kolbe goes to his eternal reward and passes, as it were, the baton of evangelization to somebody else. This is an Irish priest. We speak of somebody, perhaps you have never heard of him, but a great apostle for Our Lady, a glorifier, in fact, of Mary. He is called Father Patrick Peyton, champion of the Holy Rosary Crusade. Note this word also, crusade in relation to the military and the army. After his miraculous cure from tuberculosis in the 1930s, which he attributed to the direct intercession of the Blessed Virgin Mary, he said he would give his life in return for spreading the beauty of Our Lady to the world. He also realized the potential of the mass media. How did he organize himself? Well, in the 1940s, he decides, through grace and through prayer, to start on the Feast of Our Lady of Fatima in 1945, after seeing all the brokenness in the American homes, he decides to use the mass media and the radio, to use the airwaves on the radio to promote the Holy Rosary. But he has this beautiful inspiration also. He gives this inspiration, the font of this, to the Sacred Heart of Jesus, to use Hollywood, to use the Hollywood stars to promote the Holy Rosary. The first star to recite the Rosary in 1945 was Bing Crosby. This was his idea. He thinks outside of the box. He sets up this radio station, followed by a TV station, to pray the Rosary and to promote holy films, and even sets up a holy company to make films. This provides the foundation in the 1950s, a few years later, for a magnificent crusade to take Our Lady throughout the whole world. He is the one who comes up with this logo you have all probably heard. A family that prays together, stays together. This is the greatness of this glorifier of Mary. He had millions of people in the 1950s and beyond praying the Holy Rosary. Consider, dear brothers and sisters in Christ, how difficult it is us now today to get four or five people together to pray the Holy Rosary. And he, this dynamic priest of Our Lady, had millions. Even in this country,
in the early 1950s, 830,000 Catholics were praying.

0: the rosary in these crusades. Millions in South America, in Asia, in Europe, also in Rio de Janeiro, 1.5 million people turned out to pray the rosary and to participate in this crusade. There was a football match organized in Brazil at this time. We know how important football is in Brazil, but the football match was in fact canceled because there were so many people praying the rosary. This is the power of Father Peyton, to tap into the mass media, bringing forth millions and millions through to Christ, through Mary, and through the Holy Rosary. Model number three, yet another contemporary of both Saint Maximilian Kolbe and Father Patrick Peyton. This model has justly been called the Magnifier of Mary. He penetrated the role of Mary, not in relation to the Immaculate Conception as Saint Maximilian Kolbe, but as mediatrix of all graces. He was dealt a knockout punch by Our Lady, by the Holy Spirit, after reading the True Devotion to Mary by Saint Louis de Montfort. Who is it? Well, yet another Irishman, but this time a lay person who was so deeply affected by the poverty in Dublin in the early 1900s that he was desperate to alleviate the spiritual needs of those living in poverty. He thought also outside the box to evangelize. Never has so little been made of so much, was the comment of a Belgian Benedictine when he discovered the Legion of Mary, perhaps the most successful lay movement in the church. Quietly and inobtrusively, it all began in the top back room of a house in the poor section of Dublin on the eve of Our Lady's Nativity, way back on September the 7th, 1921, when a priest, a layman, Frank Duff, and 15 women gathered around a table containing a statue of Our Lady of Grace. Frank Duff, the layman, a civil servant by trade and a St. Vincent de Paul member, in his free time suggested that the group should form a little association to do spiritual works of mercy. He was, if you read about his life, he lived basically a religious life as a lay person. He was so devoted to prayer, and he put the prayer in his holy life first before the apostolate. The 7th of November, coming up shortly in this year, sees the 40th anniversary of his death. The Legion spread through the whole world to conquer souls for Christ through the Blessed Virgin Mary. Millions and millions of souls as part of the Legion. Frank Duff was this holy genius also, like St. Maximilian Kolbe, to see the true work of evangelization, to help the parish priest, his instruments being his arms and legs in the mission field, the true notion of evangelization. We must seek then to evangelize, dear brothers and sisters in Christ, on this great day we feast St. Paul, as Catholics, to evangelize all nations, to beg and work for their conversion and bring them into the ark of salvation, the one holy Catholic and apostolic church, but through Mary. Only through Jesus Christ and the Catholic Church is there salvation. This is our Catholic duty. The great Saint John Paul II said in the mission of the Christ Redeemer, Redemptoris Missio, no believer in Christ, no institution of the Church can avoid this supreme duty to proclaim Christ to all peoples. We would like to finish to make another three points. Firstly, do not waste time in all these initiatives to evangelization, to save souls, if they are not Marian. They will bear fruit if they are rooted in Our Lady. Also, she is the first because she is the first and the most important star of evangelization. It is Mary who brings the souls to Jesus Christ, her Son. Secondly, we live in a world which has lost belief in the real presence of Jesus Christ in the Blessed Sacrament. This is the root cause of all the sins of mankind, of all the indifference, blasphemies, and ingratitude towards Jesus Christ. We give an example here. We stand outside the abortion centers praying as Catholics, above all for the conversion of mothers in their crisis pregnancy, praying that they will have a conversion and not to submit to the barbarism by killing their child. We stand there at the end of the line dealing with the consequences. This is what we have to do, because if we don't stand there, nobody else will. Although it is Catholic duty to be there as a great act of charity, we need to concentrate, focus, and move our attention to the front end and tackle the root cause of the problem. Some would say that the root cause was the lack of instruction by the clergy over the years to teach, especially to Catholics, of the moral evil of contraception. But still, this contraceptive mentality is also a fruit of the colossal loss of faith amongst baptized Catholics. The root is the loss of belief in the real presence of Jesus Christ, and this also applies to this grave immorality and sins of homosexuality, pornography, the gender theory, LGBT ideology, euthanasia, stem cell destruction, etc., etc., etc. And finally, look at all of these prophets of our time speaking in the military language of the Battle of the Immaculate. Maximilian Kolbe speaks of the militia and of the knights. Father Patrick Peyton speaks of the Rosary Crusades. And Frank Duff organizes a new Marian Global Evangelization Instrument of War, the Legion, designed in battle array of the Roman army, given their standard, which is called the Vexillum Legionis, on the right side of Mary, and shows the Holy Spirit in the form of a dove, as well as the miraculous medal. The weekly gatherings, you know, are called the Presidiums, a Latin word, another military word, meaning a space where we are protected by Mary. Look at all of these common denominators in these tried and tested holy initiatives to evangelize and convert millions and millions of souls. The notion of a battle with Mary, the Ark of the Covenant as the military leader bringing souls to Jesus Christ, her Son. This is the zeal of St. Paul then to put into practice today. To go backwards with Mary in order to come forwards with a new royal blue Marian army, a new royal blue Marian way, using those tools which have lasted the annals of time. The Legion of Mary then must be taken up again in all parishes to start new presidiums, not only to reach out, but as Frank Duff realized, as a holy zealous, pious man, as a necessary formal structure to become holy oneself with the Marian plan of life and this notion of Marian consecration, which is implicit within the Legion. This is the beauty of the Legion work, to go out and have this personal contact and knock on all of the doors, especially all those who have lost their faith and are baptized Catholics, to have this beautiful contact, to bring the faith back to those in the homes. This necessary consecration for oneself, family, and beyond is the ticket to remain as a soldier for Mary. This is the only answer today. So we move back to the question, perhaps not now, to think outside of the box, as we spoke about St. Maximilian Kolbe, St. Father Patrick Peyton, and Frank Duff, but to look inside the box itself. Perhaps the answer is already inside the box. All we have to do is to dip down, open the box, and select what's already there. Mary is the star of not just the new but all evangelization. She is the one to bring Christ to souls. Let us ask then St. Paul for this grace as we approach next year the 100-year anniversary of the start of the Legion, to resurrect the Legion of Mary to save souls through this new Royal Blue Marian Way. As we said yesterday, the Holy Scripture could be synthesized into one verse with our Lord asking us, each and individually, who do you say that I am? Likewise, we can synthesize the words of evangelization not only to a verse, but to one single word, Mary. May the holy names of Jesus and Mary be blessed now and forever. In the name of the Father, and of the Son, and of the Holy Spirit. Amen.
1: We hope you enjoyed our final sermon for today, entitled St. Paul and the Legion of Mary, Bring It Back.
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3: Blessed Saint Raphael, Archangel, we beseech thee to help us in all our needs and trials of this life, as thou, through the power of God, didst restore sight and give guidance to young Tobit. We humbly seek thine aid and intercession that our souls may be healed, our bodies protected from all ills, and that through divine grace we may be made fit to dwell in the eternal glory of God in heaven. Amen.
4: 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On June 30th, we celebrate the feast of the commemoration of St. Paul, Apostle. Because the shared feast of Saints Peter and Paul on June 29th traditionally focuses more on the Prince of the Apostles than on his brother in Christ, for centuries the Church has honored St. Paul with a more individual celebration on June 30th, though St. Peter is still mentioned just as St. Paul is commemorated on every feast of St. Peter. St. Paul also enjoys a feast on January 25th, specifically celebrating his conversion on the road to Damascus. After his conversion and baptism, Paul did not immediately join the apostles. He spent some time in solitude in Arabia, then preached in Damascus until the Jewish leaders attempted to arrest him. Paul was let down over the city walls in a basket at night and made his way to Jerusalem. His friend St. Barnabas, who, like Paul, was not one of the 12 yet bears the title of apostle, introduced Paul to St. Peter and vouched for the honesty of the conversion of he who had been their persecutor. Thus begins Paul's long and glorious career as an apostle, his efforts earning him a veneration nearly equal with that given to St. Peter, culminating on earth with their nearly simultaneous deaths in Rome, as celebrated on the 29th. Also honored on this day are the unnamed martyrs of Rome under Nero, St. Martial, St. Theobald, and many other martyrs, confessors, and holy virgins. For more about the saints and seasons of the Catholic Church, visit thestationofthecross.com/saints and seasons.
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0: Central New England weather. We have an extreme heat warning until Saturday evening. The current temperature is 72 degrees with a few clouds. The wind is from the southwest at 8 miles per hour. The forecast for this evening, mostly cloudy with a light breeze with a chance of thunderstorms. Temperature around 74. Overnight, lots of clouds and somewhat breezy with scattered showers. The temp 69 degrees. That's the weather brought to you by iCatholicMobile.com.
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0: evangelization is to tell everybody Jesus loves you. We are all called to be great saints. Don't miss the opportunity.
1: Well, thank you. We just have wonderful family here tonight from everywhere. And as I've said, almost every Tuesday night, it gives me great joy. Great joy. You know, my producer said to me, what are you going to talk about tonight? So I said, well, I don't know really. So she said, well, maybe the sisters will help you. So this morning, we were talking about the silence of heart and mind. In the monastic life, you're supposed to, anyway, and we hope we do, keep silence of tongue. And the reason, of course, that if you have silence of tongue, which means you can't speak what's necessary, but most of the stuff we say is frivolous, really. We talked this morning about silence of heart and mind. See? And I don't think we often think of that. Because a person can be very quiet, extremely quiet, but oh, it's going around like some kind of volcano. See? Or there's no silence of heart. See, silence of heart. Anger in the heart. And so there's a lot of noise sometimes in our heart and mind. You have to admit that, don't you think there is? Huh? You're thinking about somebody you don't like, somebody just tried to do you in. You went to a store and you gave the girl $5 and she gave you $2 back and you only spent $1. And you're in your car already and you just found out and you can't go back because... are you going to prove it? And what happens? Oh, it goes round, round, round, round. Well, you're going down the street and you see somebody that looks like somebody you don't like. Have the same hair, same eyes, almost same face. Now, it isn't the one you don't like, but they look like it. Oh, wow, what happens? Everything in here, it becomes explosive. Oh, that's a lot of noise. A lot of noise. A lot of noise here, a lot of noise there. Now, the world today has noise everywhere. You got to buy shoes, there's noise. And it's the worst kind of noise. If it was beautiful music, but it's music has no beginning and no end. Did you ever notice these songs they play and sing? They say the same sentence over and over and over. I don't get the point. You already said it 563 times. Did you think we didn't hear you? But everywhere you go today, used to be, I'm 75, so I can go way back. If you got in an elevator, it was silent. I mean, all you're doing is going up or down, right? How long does it take to go up or down? About a minute. But it was always nice. You could say hello to somebody. You could say hi. But today, oh, you open the door and pow, comes the most atrocious noise that they call music. And you don't have a chair. Oh, and a dentist chair. I don't think you need music in a dentist chair. Why? It doesn't distract you from that tooth he's pulling. It just adds noise to your ears. But every dentist has noise. You can even go to a doctor and they have noise in the waiting room, noise while they're taking your blood. It's, that prick is going to prick whether you hear that or not. So what is the whole world is distraction. That's the whole world, distraction. I think there's a purpose to that. Buses have them, streetcars, everywhere you go. I went in a hotel one time. You know these revolving doors? Well, when you walk through this revolving door, while you were walking through, there was music. I don't believe it. I walked through that three times. But they thought, here's one nutty nun. Going round and round, because I could not believe. And when it stopped, the music stopped. But that short time of passing through, they had to fill your mind. And sometimes you wonder. I told you a couple of weeks ago about we were waiting at a red light, and this young kid comes up in the car. He looks at us. He rolls down his window, and he puts that music on full blast. I went, that isn't what I was thinking. But you know, in another 5 years, he's going to be dead. They won't hear. You know, doctors, eye, ear, nose, and throat doctors are saying that in another 10 years, I think the percentage of people that will not be able to hear well is great. Why? Because they got these things on and they're full blast. So we live in a world of noise. Okay? And you have to wonder why. I don't think you hear it after a while. Where you work, there's music or something. So I don't know. Are you not comfortable with yourself? Did that somehow take away from you for a moment or a day or half a day or an hour your problems? Does it take away? What is it? See, what is it that you, first thing you get up in the morning, radio. In fact, some of you have a radio wake you up. What a terrible way to wake up. Pow! We did that in a hotel once. We didn't know whoever it was. Left the alarm on, and it was a radio alarm. And we're sound asleep, and all of a sudden, this loud music starts, and I jumped out of bed. I thought, now, why do you have to wake up like so drastic? Well, in the world today, there's a lack of silence. Oh, I don't mean that you have to be silent all day. Of course not. You have to speak to people. You have to do things. You have to do your work. I don't think we want to be alone with our thoughts. And the enemy does not, and the world does not want you to be alone with God. I think that's the whole thing. Because you, if your poor head is being blasted all day long with news, and it's always bad news, they don't. Nobody is going to spend 30 minutes, you're going to spend $500,000 for a 30-minute ad on a news program if it's good news. They all spend $500,000 for 30 seconds for bad news, because that's exciting. But isn't that something wrong with us, huh? That we can look at the worst tsunamis and the worst earthquakes and all, and we've lost compassion. And I've often wondered, is it because the world has filled us with noise? How many times have you as a family, huh, gotten together and just sat there and talked as you ate? Well, if you're an Italian family, you may have talked, kind of. But see, we Italians talk different, don't we? See? We talk when we eat. We're just not nice. Isn't that true? We wouldn't say, would you pass the spaghetti, please? What do you mean, please? Something wrong with you? Hey. Give me that spaghetti. It's been sitting there in front of you getting cold for an hour. What do you mean? We've only been sitting here 5 minutes. Give me that spaghetti. That's Italian. But see, in our daily life, we're like that almost. We're afraid to be alone with God. See, if you examine your day and all the noise that's in it, not by you, but we're creatures of habit. You come home from a busy, busy day, and what do you do? Just sit there and think a minute. Just say, Jesus, I love you. Is that too much? No. You go right in your apartment, you turn the news on. Say, well, what's wrong with that? Nothing. But I bet the TV's on blasting all night till you go to bed. Do you have time to think of God? You're destined to live with him forever. Are you going to be with some stranger? When you die, you're going to die. I hate to tell you this. You're all going to die. In a short 50 years, not one of us here will be here. Some of these young kids will. But but they'll be in their 60s. So that moment is coming, and it would be pitiful if you have never spent a moment of quiet with your God. See, I am not against music. I love music, but it has a time and a place. I don't think it has to be a 24-hour diet, because the mind keeps absorbing. But I don't think God is a part of that at all. You know, St. John's epistle is beautiful. He's kind of tough, though. He's kind of tough. And he says, God is light. There's no darkness in him. And I would like to know, when you're listening constantly now, constantly, from the time you get up to the time you go to bed, there's always something at your ear. There are billboards that are just atrocious everywhere, in every country, everywhere. So the world is after your hearing and your eye, your sight. They're after your mind to blot out the Lord. Music is beautiful. It should be. I think some of today's music is metal rock. What is metal rock? It's terrible. It's not of God. People dress up like demons. And you pay big money to go see them. I think that's nuts. And then you allow your children to wear these terrible looking faces on sweatshirts. So you're being attacked every day through your eyes, your ears, your mind, in frivolity, uselessness, noise. So what does that do to you, huh? It leaves your soul wide open to everything and anything. Sometimes you wonder, well, I have this problem, I can't control it. I don't know how you can if God is not in your heart. See, if God is not in your heart. You say, well, Mother, are you Jansenistic? Oh, goodness, no. I enjoy cherry pie. I enjoy good music. I enjoy people. I enjoy beautiful things. I want God to have beautiful things in his temple. But that should never substitute or take the place of silence. You need at least, okay, if I say an hour a day, you'll have a nervous breakdown. Oh, I couldn't. I'll make a bet you have listened today to at least 3 soap operas. Now, I don't see any no's. Oh, good for you. But the average woman in her home will watch or tape at least 1 soap opera a day. Now, that's a good half hour. Well, it's not a good half hour, but it's a half hour. Because they're all the same, you see. Two people meet, except they're both married. So what happens? Something terrible has to happen. Of course it happens. So they both get a divorce, but they don't marry each other. Oh, am I angry? What are you listening to? When all that garbage comes in your heart, your mind, where is Jesus? Are you saying that your entire day, you men are the worst? I'm going to let you go, women. I'm usually picking on you, but you men are the worst because you got to be so manly. Fine. But you're working at it. You want to make money. You want to make money. You want to have the best golf game. I have a thing about golf. I think it's one of the dumbest sports in the world. I don't understand sports, so you have to forgive me, because I think football's another thing I don't understand. After you got the poor guy, get down. There's nowhere he can move. The whole team piles on top of him. What are you trying to do? Suffocate him? I go, what is the point? Even if 2 were on top of it, you're not going anywhere. And they take leaps, flying leaps. Pew, pow. that's terrible because you didn't catch him. How far can that ball leave him if there's already two people on top of him? I mean, the whole team, like that. And they call it sports. Of course, the guy on the bottom, he's all out of breath. He can't fight. He can't even throw the ball at this point. Not because he fell with the ball. It's because you are on top of him. Baseball's another thing. It used to be for fun. It used to be such a fun game. And everybody worked for fun. Now it's money. Contracts, unions. And we lost it. We have lost just being good and being good to each other and playing a game for the sake of playing. And if you win, wonderful, and if you lose, a good loser. We've lost everything because we have not spent time with God. We're arrogant winners or very poor losers. I remember when we were living in Italy, there was some kind of soccer game, and Italy had the great fortune of winning. Well, the opposite team broke windows, threw the railroads over, threw cars over. Well, what was it? Was it a game? All you that are dedicated, almost consecrated to sports. You wives, I want you to take a little experiment. What is this season now? Baseball? This baseball? Oh, okay. Baseball or football? Golf? Your husband's glued to that. He thinks he's eating popcorn. He doesn't know what he's eating. Has the slightest idea. You could put a hot dog there and he'd eat it and he'd never know. And he doesn't ever relax on his chair. He can't. He's like this. He is sitting for hours on 2 inches of chair. Walk in front of him. He won't see you. He won't. He may go like this or like that. The concentration is so perfect that he won't see you. Wouldn't it be wonderful if we could go to church sometime in the afternoon and be that concentrated on Jesus? I'm not against sports. I imagine there's something to it. There's so many people wouldn't go nuts over it. But I'm only saying, why do we substitute for God? See, you're destined by God to be with him in this life and the next. There is no golf and football in heaven. What are you going to do up there? If that's your only love, if getting drunk every night and carousing and committing every kind of immorality that you could think of, if you think that's fun, you think you're going to drop dead and go straight there. You're crazy. If God has been a stranger to you all your life, you're not fit to live with him in heaven. You don't even know him. You may have known of him, but you don't know him. See, there's no silence in your heart and mind. Try it sometime. If you can afford to spend a lot of time with things, people, then tell me why. Why can't you spend some time with God? You say, well, I like the action. That's not what you really want. And see, St. John, you're going to wonder what in the world this has to do with St. John. Well, I'm not sure myself, but anyway. What St. John says, though, is There is no darkness in God. See, after you have distracted yourself to the nth degree, you have to admit, when it's all over and it's all quiet, not silent, but quiet, and there's a difference, you don't know what to do with yourself. See, you're fidgety. You're not happy with anybody around you, so you either smoke or drink or do something else. You go from one thing to another thing to another thing to another thing. Why? You're afraid. You're afraid to be alone, and you're afraid of God. You're afraid to think of God. But see, your body and your soul is being wasted away. Wasted away. Because St. John says here, if we say that we are in union with God while we are living in darkness, we are lying. Like St. John. He was such a truthful guy, you know? St. John never beat around a bush. He never did. We are lying because we are not living in the truth. And you got to ask yourself, my family, are you living in truth? Are you afraid to think? Are you afraid of silence? I told you some months before this, that a friend of mine was a disc jockey. Always thought jockeys were on horses, but they're not. They're on little recorders and tapes. And anyway, I said to him, what would it cost me to play a silent record? He said, are you nuts? I just asked the question, what would it cost me to play a silent record? He said, I'd lose my audience. I said, why? Why can't you say, ladies and gentlemen, for the sake of your body and your soul and your mind, for 30 seconds or 3 minutes, we shall play a silent record? Why don't you just sit down or just think of God for a moment? He said, you nuts. I said, really? Or are you afraid? You're afraid. But if we live our lives in the light, as he is in the light, we are in union with one another. Well, you say, what are we afraid of? What are you afraid of? You're afraid of facing yourself? You're afraid? You know, we enjoy misery. Some people enjoy being miserable. I'm convinced of that. One time I asked a woman, I said, have you seen so-and-so? She says, no. And I don't want to because I'm tired of that organ recital. Took me a while to catch on. She said every time she saw this woman, she had an organ recital. Her liver, her gallbladder, her stomach. And I thought for a minute you weren't catching on because you were thinking of one of these organs, huh? Mm-mm. We all know people like that. You know, you look at somebody and say, oh boy, here comes a gallbladder. But you see, we are afraid to be alone. Because sometimes we use all of these things to run away from our problems, from ourselves, and from tragedies. But I have to silence my heart. I have to be willing just to be quiet. Just to let the Lord fill my mind and my heart with himself. See? There is nothing as beautiful as a soul who is a friend of Jesus. You know, that's what Jesus said to the apostles. I no longer call you servants, I call you friends. Well, is he your dearest friend? Has he ever let you down? No. Have you ever been in trouble he didn't come to your aid? No. Have you ever denounced him and just hated him and he never left you? No. Can you ever say that you lived a terrible, terrible life, but all through that you could see the thread of his attention and trying to bring you home? Why do you run away from such a God? You know, you see, St. John says here in the first, eighth verse of the first chapter, this is the epistle now, he said, if we say we have no sin in us, oh, you hear that a lot today, don't you? I don't need to go to confession. I don't have any sins. St. John said we're deceiving ourselves. We're deceiving ourselves. If we acknowledge our sins, then God, who is faithful and just, will purify them and forgive them. You know, I've talked to people and I've gotten umpteen letters from people who say, Mother, I finally went to confession and I felt like a bird. I was so happy. See, mind and heart have been relieved of a lot of garbage. The weight was gone. When I say to you, you feel lighter after a good confession, I mean lighter. Because all this stuff in your mind and heart is heavy, heavy stuff. Memories 20 years ago, 15 years ago, 10 years ago, yesterday. And what does the Lord say? Do not let the sun go down on your anger. Ooh, not only does the sun and moon go down, but yours go down. I bet there's nobody here, and nobody there, that can't remember somebody that did something to you 20 years ago. I bet you could. Well, we maybe remember it. What do? You go back and live it, then you get angry. Your mind is ill at ease, and your heart heavy. See? We can be sure that we know God when we keep his commandments. And anyone who says, I know him, and does not keep his commandments is a liar. You know, liar is one of St. John's favorite words. Did you notice that? He said it twice already. He's not finished. Because he's trying to make us understand we're not children of truth. We are not children of truth. And all of this junk, all the two men that go and buy pornographic movies, books, television, your mind is a garbage heap. And your mind and your heart is garbage heap. Because God is not there. You live in darkness, great darkness, and you've lost control. The spiritual part of you is not in control, and so you act more and more like an animal. So, oh, Mother, that's strong. Oh, yeah. The way you're going is strong. You're going down, down, down, down, down. And your mind and heart is possessed by lust. And see, you can't get out of it until you go to Jesus. And if you deny it, you're lying. That's what St. John says here. We're liars. We can be sure that we are in God when? Only when the one who claims to be living in him is living the same kind of life. Oh, now, huh? You see? Today, we keep our minds and hearts filled with everything except God. I'd like you to try, because if you haven't done it, you're going to have a hard time in the beginning, but it'll catch on. For 5 minutes a day, is that too much? For 5 minutes a day, just sit in your chair And you're going to see how much is here and here. It just crowds in upon you. And it's hard to say, Lord, please, please, let me get 5 minutes just with you, okay? I don't want to think of anything else. It's not that you're blocking your mind out. That's transcendental meditation. We want to contact the Lord. We want to be in His presence, and His presence is always there. How would you like if somebody lived with you in that house, but you never spoke to them, and you walked past them, ignored them totally? See, that presence is not there for you. And that's what we do with God. We fill our minds with garbage. Our mind and heart is filled with everything. Past, future, never the present. And so we live a lonely life. And we're running from the one who can help us and save us. And that's Jesus. So spend 5 minutes a day just quiet. Here. And here. You know St. Bernard, the great St. Bernard, the Carthusian. He was a busy man because he opened up one monastery after another, and popes and bishops and cardinals asked his advice. He was a holy man. But when he went, before he went into the chapel, he had an imaginary bag on his shoulder. And he would take this imaginary bag and he'd put it on the floor outside the chapel. And he'd say, all my problems and frustration and worries, I leave you here. I'll pick you up when I come out. But now is my time with God. Why don't you try that? You know what I do? I have an imaginary roll top desk. Did you ever? So you all saw roll top desks, huh? They even begin to sell them now. You used to just pull them down. Well, all the junk you had there before you pulled them down is what? Still there, right? Still there? But what do? It looks so nice when you pull it down. Oh, it looks so clean. It looks like everything's in order and it's imaginary. Well, I do that at 4:30 every day. I pull it down. Say, Lord, good, bad, or indifferent, it's all there. I leave it there till tomorrow morning. I'm yours, and all I want is you. Say, well, what are you doing sitting in that chair talking to us? But I'm talking to you about Him. And how I wish you all had an imaginary roll-top desk. And once a day, at a certain time when you can be quiet and alone with God, you can put all that stuff aside. Say, Jesus, you are here. Take your scripture, take a good spiritual book, read a little, think a little. I love Jesus a lot. We have a call. Hello?
2: Hello, Mother Angelica.
1: Where are you from?
2: Rhode Island.
1: What is your question?
2: My question is, it sounds a lot to me like you're talking about contemplatives in the world.
1: Mm-hmm.
2: And those of us who maybe thought about having a religious life but decided that we were called to raise a family instead, I found that we've been able to incorporate that quiet time into our daily routine.
1: Wonderful.
2: And bring the children along with us.
1: Uh-huh.
2: Maybe when we go to have the holy hour at the church, or even folding laundry and saying the rosary together.
1: Oh, yeah.
2: We have found as a family that being part of the world, but being in the world but not part of it, is a very unique way of experiencing the presence of Jesus.
1: Oh, I'm proud of you. That's exactly what I was trying to portray tonight, and you said it very, very well in just a short sentence, because we don't have to be possessed by the world. We cannot be, because the world kind of twists you around until you just don't know where you are or what you're doing. And I think it's wonderful. Yes, a secular or a married woman or man or whatever can be a contemplative in this so-called real life. You know, not too long ago, a religious came up to me and said, "Well, what do you know about the real life?" I said, "Sweetheart, I wish I had time to tell you the whole thing." I know a lot about the real life. If you don't know God till after you're 18, you know a lot about the real life. Poverty and all the rest of it. What is the real life? Is the real life the one you're living? Then why aren't you happy? I'm happy. Oh, yeah, you're taking care of, you're religious. Oh, would you like to have responsibility of $2 million a month? Huh? Anybody here want to volunteer? No? And you don't know where it's going to come from? We do that for you, so you would learn about Jesus. Well, that's not the only problems we have. So the real life is real for everybody, rich and poor and all those between. But do we really live the real life? And I think you are. If you're a contemplative and a housewife and you're a teacher,

0: What I want to say is I have a family member who irritates me so badly that I can remember things that this person's done yesterday, 2 months ago, 5 years ago. The saddest part for me is this person doesn't do things to me directly, but she does it to other family members. Mm-hmm. And I don't want to say that she uses them, but she does. But the saddest part for me is that I carry this irritation over. It carries over to my children. And I don't want that to happen because I want to teach my children to be loving, charitable kids. But now that they're older, 15, 13, they're seeing my irritation. Mm-hmm. And even mowing my grass today, I've tried to pray, and the enemy put these thoughts in my head about this particular person for no reason. Yeah. I didn't see her. I didn't deal with her today. But I fought this for 2 hours on the mower, and I usually pray while I'm on the mower, but it didn't work so well today.
1: Well, that's what I'm talking about. You described it perfect. Your mind and heart is filled with someone else. See? The reason you can't fight it is you don't get rid of that particular, well, anger. You say, well, how do I get rid of it? That's my problem. You know, you can't get rid of it without filling that spot with something. Otherwise, it sucks back in. See, that isn't how you fight it. And you don't fight it. Just sit in your living room sometime and say, Jesus, you have asked us to forgive. And I must forgive her as you forgive me. That's the Our Father. And then just let your heart relax a little bit and say, Lord, come into my heart. Teach me how to love and how to forgive. And then think of our dear Lord on the cross. And he says to the people who have crucified, Father, forgive them. They don't know what they're doing. Not only did he forgive, he excused. So you're just trying to empty your heart and mind of this anger. But this person, from what I understand, is not bothering you. It's what she does to other people. Well, what you need to do then is, I hate to say this, how can I say this nice? Let me say it not nice. Then you can think, I really want to say it nice. Does that make sense?
2: Yeah.
1: Do you all understand what I'm saying? What I would do, do you have a mirror somewhere that's just your mirror? Put a little piece of paper across it. It says, mind your own business. Hard to say, huh? See, that woman is not bothering you. Pray for her, pray for the people she bothers, and leave her go. See, she's in the hands of God. God's going to take care of her. He's going to purify her. He's going to give her light. But maybe it's going to take your prayer for the Lord to give her light. And see, when you die, sweetheart, that woman is not the one you carry with you. I meditate on death every Sunday. Hey, I'm 75. I'd like to live to 100, okay? That's 25 more years. But what's 25 more years? Nothing. So I got to be sure, you got to be sure, that if you died tonight, your heart isn't still filled with what? With who? Well, am I getting across? Huh? How foolish it is. Didn't our Lord say something like that, huh? Didn't he say one day, how foolish it is? He said, this man went out and he built more barns. And he said to himself, I'm going to eat and drink and be merry. What happened? The Lord said, this night, thy soul is required of thee. And whose are those barns going to be? You know what could happen? Let me gripe you a little bit. You could die and go to

0: purgatory for having all this uncharitableness and all this hatred and all this whatever. And that gal could just as much convert tomorrow, have a total conversion, die, and go straight to heaven. It could happen, huh? I'll make a bet it happens every day. Think of that. See, maybe it'll wake her up and say, hey, what am I doing? What am I doing? I leave her to God. Leave her to God. He'll take care of her. And let your children see a mother with a free heart and a free mind. We have another call. Hello?
1: Hello?
0: Hi, where are you from?
1: I'm from Barberton, Ohio.
0: Oh, hey, that's my home state. What's your question?
1: I'm a third order tertiary.
0: What?
1: And third order Carmelite.
0: Oh, okay.
1: And the question I had to ask you was, when I after Mass every day, I spend an hour before the Blessed Sacrament.
0: Wonderful.
1: And when I do this, I don't know if something doesn't go right because I can't really talk to him anymore. It's like I become so quiet. My mind goes completely blank, and it's almost like I want to go to sleep. And I feel like I'm really not spending the time with him like I should. I can't read the prayers. I can't do anything except just sort of be like in a...
0: Do you sleep?
1: Mm-hmm.
0: You do?
1: A couple of times it's happened to me, but most of the time, no. Yeah. I just feel very, very, very groggy, like.
0: Well, sometimes may not be enough air in the church, you know. I mean... True. I'm not degrading your prayer life, but it's true sometimes. I always look for the natural before the supernatural, see, because, oh, I don't know whether it's a month ago, our chapel, the air conditioning wasn't working, and it was 106 outside. And I tell you, it was not only hard to keep awake, it was hard to breathe, see. So those circumstances are kind of different. Number two, look at, did you get enough sleep last night? You say, well, this is so human. Well, that's where we are. Now, there are stages of prayer. I don't know you, so I can't say that's what is with you. But if you can go to the chapel and sit there in his presence and be content, that's contemplation. He doesn't need your thoughts. He doesn't need anything. I wanted to ask you if you were married. I would suppose if you're married, or at least when you were engaged, I would suppose that if you were together and, say, sitting in your living room, making up a picture now, you would be content to what? Talk? No, you don't want to talk. Just to hold hands. Why? Because your hearts are filled with love. There is no reason to talk much, see? Did you ever get up in the morning and the sun was brilliant? You don't feel like talking, do you? You can't. You're caught up in the beauty of a sunrise. And your heart can just say, oh, Lord, thank you. It's a kind of contentment. It's a sign that you understand his presence, you're aware of his presence, and you love him. See? Now that may go on a whole hour, and then all of a sudden somebody walks in, clickety, clickety, clickety, click, and it's a distraction, boom. And you try to get back into that nice, quiet, loving presence, but it's gone. The presence isn't gone. Your awareness seems to be gone. Pick up your scripture a little bit. Read a good spiritual book for 5 or 10 minutes. Be aware of the awesome attributes of God. Now, if you're talking about dryness, I always consider dryness my dearest friend. I know a lot of you don't think that way. In fact, I don't know anybody that thinks that way. Dryness to me. What is dryness? Well, you just don't feel like praying. You're sitting there. You're fidgeting. You just have no desire anymore. You ever feel that way? Huh? Yeah, that's the only thing you ever feel, right? Okay. But that's a gift from God. You say, why? Because he's trying to let me love him for himself. Not for consolations, not for answering my prayers. See, our dear Lord does everything that's good to us and for us. And it's a wonderful thing. Wonderful thing. To be able to love God only for himself without getting anything out of it. That's what dryness is. So you need to figure out, is it dryness I'm suffering from? Or is God just bringing me to himself in silent prayer? Whatever, the prayer, Our Lady says that a lot. We should pray with the prayer of the what? Heart. Huh? Prayer of the heart. And that's what's so important, see? That I love Jesus for himself, not for what he gives me. I thank him for what he gives me. I thank him for his miracles every day here, every day. That we survive from month to month is a first-class miracle. That we're able to do the things and reach around the world, the whole world. And people that come from almost every country here will say, everywhere they go, somebody will say, I listen to EWTN. I'm part of their family. How wonderful that is. You see? So that's an awesome thing. That's a miracle. We thank God for that miracle. But I have to love him for himself and not for what he does for me. Just because he's Jesus. Savior, brother, for me, spouse. You say, what? You see this ring? Huh? It's not a pretend ring. The bishop put it on my finger. He said, I espouse you to Jesus Christ, Son of the Most High God. Wow. That's an awesome thing to say. And inside here, his name is written, is engraved. It says Jesus. So he is my spouse. I have to give him my heart, my mind, my soul. But so do you. He is your creator, your lover, your savior. He is all to you without him. That's what he said one day, without me you do nothing. So we are all his children. We're all bound together as family. We share the same creator, the same father. So, after having told you all that good stuff, I want to remind you. I never want you to forget or to think I forget. You keep this network going. So please be generous. And some of you, some of you have never given at all. You've been watching for 17 years. I really hope you don't sleep tonight. And you say, well, that's a terrible thing to say, Mother. Well, to keep you close to Jesus and to be your little vitamin pill, I'm a pill for sure, but a vitamin pill is what we want to be between Sunday and Sunday. The time you receive Jesus in the Eucharist, all that time you need to hear, to know, to love, and to pray to the Most High God. And so, please be generous. Things are gone down a little bit. And I keep reminding the Lord, you're 150,000 away from 2 million, Lord. We got 4 more days. So remember, be generous today. We want this day to go on forever. God bless you. We'll see you tomorrow.

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2: In the name of the Father, and of the Son, and of the Holy Spirit. 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
7: Central New England weather. We have an extreme heat warning until Saturday evening. The current temperature is 72 degrees with a few clouds. The wind is from the southwest at 9 miles per hour. The forecast for this evening, mostly cloudy with a light breeze with a chance of thunderstorms. Temperature around 74. Overnight, lots of clouds and somewhat breezy with scattered showers. The temp 69 degrees. That's the weather brought to you by iCatholicMobile.com.
8: 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On June 30th, we celebrate the feast of the commemoration of St. Paul, Apostle. Because the shared feast of Saints Peter and Paul on June 29th traditionally focuses more on the Prince of the Apostles than on his brother in Christ, for centuries the Church has honored St. Paul with a more individual celebration on June 30th, though St. Peter is still mentioned just as St. Paul is commemorated on every feast of St. Peter. St. Paul also enjoys a feast on January 25th, specifically celebrating his conversion on the road to Damascus. After his conversion and baptism, Paul did not immediately join the apostles. He spent some time in solitude in Arabia, then preached in Damascus until the Jewish leaders attempted to arrest him. Paul was let down over the city walls in a basket at night and made his way to Jerusalem. His friend St. Barnabas, who like Paul was not one of the 12 yet bears the title of apostle, introduced Paul to St. Peter and vouched for the honesty of the conversion of he who had been their persecutor. Thus begins Paul's long and glorious career as an apostle, his efforts earning him a veneration nearly equal with that given to St. Peter, culminating on earth with their nearly simultaneous deaths in Rome, as celebrated on the 29th. Also honored on this day are the unnamed martyrs of Rome under Nero, St. Martial, St. Theobald, and many other martyrs, confessors, and holy virgins. For more about the saints and seasons of the Catholic Church, visit thestationofthecross.com/saints and seasons.
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13: This is an EWTN Newslink. I'm Teresa Tomio from Catholic Connection. Aftershocks from the devastating earthquakes in Venezuela are complicating the rescue efforts. Searches continue for thousands who remain missing. The death toll has now risen to more than 1,700. And the Pope has made a final appeal to the Society of St. Pius X ahead of the planned ordination of bishops without a papal mandate tomorrow. In a letter dated yesterday, the Holy Father saying, "I plead with you and ask you with all my heart, please turn back. I urge you to consider carefully the spiritual good of the faithful, because the schismatic act you are about to undertake would deprive them of the licit and in some cases even valid reception of the sacraments, which they love and seek for their sanctification." For more news with the Catholic perspective, visit EWTNnews.com. I'm Teresa Tomio, and Beacon of Truth with Deacon Harold Burke Sivers starts now.
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15: 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I'm your host, Deacon Harold Burke Sivers, and you're listening on the EWTN Global Catholic Radio Network. Great to be here with you, boys. Boy, winding down. End of the month already. Can't believe it. Boy, this year is going by fast. Well, literally half the year is over now. So as we, you know, kind of look back on the first half, maybe you can take this day or maybe one of the days this week while you're at Mass or in adoration, or just find some quiet time somewhere just to kind of reflect on how, you know, maybe you set some goals for yourself for this year and how are things gone so far? You know, have I bridged the gap of reconciliation between someone that I'm in discord with, whether that be a family member or a friend? You know, where am I on my spiritual journey? If I made spiritual goals for myself, you know, we're at the halfway mark now of the year. Where am I? You know, what things do I need to keep working on? What things do I, you know, have I accomplished? What things am I doing well? What things am I not doing so well? Where am I? The areas in my life that I need to improve, you know. I like to do this at the halfway point of the year, just kind of reflect on where things have gone and then of course, where things are going. Do I need to make some adjustments, a course correction? You know, it's like when we, like in the GPS. You know, if you're driving someplace and then maybe you hit some construction that the GPS was not aware of. You know, you have to find another route. It says recalculating, you know, and maybe that's the time of the year to do that. Come in, maybe some recalculating on our goals or where we're going in our life. So just some words for thought, you know, as we again mark kind of the halfway point of the year. Well, we're continuing our series of Jesus and the 12 on tour, because, you know, there are many musicians go on tour. You know, Rush, for example, is on tour now. and many other bands are on tour. You know, I go on speaking tours, and so I thought it'd be fun to do a tour of